0: and hit that subscribe button. 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Our talking text line is 310-840-4910. We're about to go through all the NFL schedules for teams in the AFC North. Who got tough ones? Who got easy ones? What are the big implications of how these team seasons will shake out? You want to weigh in on any of that? 310-840-4910. And Cordell, I figured we'll start with the team that you cover, the Baltimore Ravens, because you cover the Ravens as well as covering the Baltimore Orioles for 105.7 The Fan, and you're the co-host of the Fresh Take on the very same station. So excited to talk some Baltimore Ravens with you. I think they got a very easy start to their schedule. They don't play a team that made the playoffs last year until November. I think we both expect Cincinnati to be in that mix this year. Indianapolis was looking like a playoff team until Daniel Jones went down. They play the Cowboys week three in Brazil. That'll be an exciting and, you know, unpredictable game. But overall, your thoughts on the Ravens' schedule? I think head coach Jesse Minter in year number one should be pretty excited about them getting off to a good start.
1: Yeah, I mean, they definitely don't have the brutal start to their schedule the way they did last year. Remember last year they opened up the season in Buffalo. I think week three they had to go to Kansas City. And then right after that, they're hosting the Detroit Lions at home as well. And at that time, the Ravens were ravaged with injuries and quite frankly just weren't playing really well. So they kind of got a late start on their season, and it ended up leading to them missing the postseason, one of many things that contributed to them missing the postseason last year. But, yeah, you look at the schedule, and starting off in Indy could be tricky. Probably not, though. I mean, I don't know what Daniel Jones' status will be going into that game. I would imagine that it's a chance that he doesn't play. And if you're getting Anthony Richardson, you're probably licking your chops if you're Jesse Minter and you're ready to get this Ravens defense on the field. Now, you also got to remember they've got Jonathan Taylor in that backfield, who for the first quarter to first half of the season last year looked like an MVP candidate. Alec Pierce is coming off a great year. They got Warren at tight end. So they've got some pieces and a pretty decent defense as well, but that's not one that really scares you. Like you said, the Cowboys one week three jumps out at me just because I think that'll be the first real test for this defense, and a lot of questions about this Ravens defense, a lot of optimism, but still questions. So I think that'll be a real test going up against that Dallas Cowboys offense and a pretty decent defense that the Cowboys will be putting out there as well. Remember, they got Caleb Downs in this past draft in the first round, and in my opinion, he could very well be the best player in that class. So that's a little tricky. I do look at this stretch in the middle portion of the season where, and look, the Browns are the Browns, but going to Cleveland has always kind of been a house of horrors for the Ravens. They may get the win out there, but they do not play well in Cleveland. They get it despite the way that they look in those games. So I'm looking at going to Cleveland, then back home for the Bengals. Back-to-back division games are always going to be tough. Then to Buffalo, which has also been a house of horrors for them here recently. And then hosting the Jaguars, which was a playoff team last year. Hosting the Chargers on Monday Night Football. Jesse Minter going up against his old team. Even going to Carolina could be a little tricky. That Panthers team got better as the year went on. They made the postseason, and they were pretty tough at home last year. And, oh, yeah, then you got to go to Houston and play arguably the best defense in the NFL. So I think that stretch there could be a little tricky for them. And also when I look at the last four games of the season, the Ravens do have a week 13 bye. I think that'll serve them well. They did pretty good the last time they had a late season bye. But I look at the last four games of the season, all division games, including two games against Pittsburgh, including week 18 against Pittsburgh at home, which is a TBD game. That could very well be for the division again this year. You never know with the Pittsburgh Steelers. Everybody wants to count them out. We've seen it time and time again. They scratch and claw, and they will at least be in the playoff discussion every year. Now, Tomlin's gone. Maybe they finally bought him out. But it's not like McCarthy is a terrible coach. but there are still questions at the quarterback position and on the offensive line and really on that aging defense as well. So I think a lot of it just depends on what type of Ravens team are we going to see this year. Because if it is the Ravens team that everybody picks to be a Super Bowl contender every year, if Lamar Jackson is going to be healthy, if this defense is really going to come back to life, then this schedule may not be a problem for them. I see no reason. Me and my co-host, we ran through the schedule last night. I went 11-6. I said 11-6 for them right now. That's me being humble about them. I'm not going to put on those purple glasses and pick the Ravens to win every game. This is a team that does have some flaws still. They did miss the postseason last year. I got to kind of see. Everybody's expecting Jesse Minner to make this defense elite again. They have pieces. I think they'll be better. I want to see them on the field before I start calling them an elite defense just yet.
0: Yeah, and that's fair. I mean, look, you love the trade of the signing of Trey Hendrickson. We know that they were supposed to have Max Crosby. That went sideways. Okay, you get Trey Hendrickson instead. I tell you what, I love the draft. I love that they got Vega Ione in the first round. That was like, okay, don't overthink it. Best player available, position of need. You got both there in the middle of the first round. And I love that they got Jacoby Lane and Elijah Surratt to fill out that receiving core. It's not going to just all be on Zay Flowers, right? Rashad Bateman took a down year last year. You hope he bounces back, but if not, it's not just going to all be on Zay Flowers. I don't know what to expect from Mark Andrews at this stage in his career, and you don't have Isaiah Likely there as that backup option anyway. But again, you mentioned it, a couple of what-ifs that just, like, it's going to shape the way the Ravens season goes. If Lamar Jackson is able to stay healthy, this team's a playoff team. Like, I just don't see them not making the playoffs if you tell me Lamar plays at least 15 games. And you mentioned what has killed them the last couple of years, the slow starts. One, is that a byproduct of John Harbaugh? Who knows? Jesse Minter is going to have this team ready, but you do have the most favorable part of your schedule in the first 7 weeks. You know, again, that Brazil trip is weird because it's not even like a standalone game. That's a 4:25 p.m. Eastern Sunday in week three. And then you come right back and play at home at 1 o'clock Eastern the next week at home against the Titans. So it's not, you're not flying over the pond to Europe and not as much jet lag. I think a flight to Rio is maybe from Baltimore is maybe what, 4 or 5 hours at most. So it's a little bit shorter than going across to Europe. So again, not surprised that there's not a bye week after that. Late bye week for the Ravens. So hopefully they can stay healthy until then. And then after the bye week, we're going to see what that division looks like. You mentioned you play Pittsburgh twice in the final 4 weeks. No matter how good or bad you think the Steelers are, it ended up coming down to the division last year, and the Ravens missed the field goal, and we know how that ended, man. But I think there's no reason this team should be anything worse than 5-1, 4-2 at the absolute worst after the first 6 weeks of the season, and that should give you enough runway to get going and build some rhythm and get some momentum going after that for those two tough matchups. Well, really, four tough matchups in a row. Bengals, Bills, Jags, Chargers. But you got to get off to a good start this year for the Ravens. If they're going into that game against Cincinnati in week 7 and they're 3-3 or 2-4, I mean, then we're having a much different conversation. I just don't see it happening because I still think they are too good.
1: Yeah, I agree. I think if they're going to be healthy, the Ravens on paper at least have the best roster in the division. Now, Cincinnati did really use this offseason to address their defense. It's not perfect, but they did kind of build it up in terms of personnel. That coaching staff knows that they're on their last leg right now. It's kind of make something happen this year or they're gone. Everybody else in the division moved on from their head coach except the Cincinnati Bengals. So a lot of what ifs with the Bengals. Everybody every year, that's another team that people think is going to be in the running, and they have been a real disappointment here over the last few years. They've got to prove to me that they can win some games before I start putting some stock into the Bengals. A, stay healthy, Joe Burrow, I'm looking at you, and B, show that they can stop somebody on the defensive side of the ball. The Browns are probably going to be the Browns, and God bless them. I love Todd Monken. I think Baltimore is going to miss them, but they are still the Browns right now. It really, in my mind, is going to come down to Cincinnati, Baltimore, and Pittsburgh in this division, and I see no reason why, like you said, if the Ravens are healthy for the most part, that they shouldn't win this division.
0: Yeah, in Cincinnati, they got a gift. I think Cincinnati got a gift of a schedule. Now, it's in terms of opponents' records from last year combined, they have the third easiest schedule. We know that that's not always everything, but the way that their schedule lines up and the intricacies of the schedule, I think if Cincinnati misses the playoffs this year, I said it on my Sports Minute, I briefly talked about it on last night's show, I think everybody should be fired. Zach Taylor, Duke Tobin, the de facto GM, get rid of clean house, get rid of everybody, and relegate them to the UFL. Like, they don't deserve to play in the NFL anymore if the Bengals miss the playoffs again, Cordell. Because not only are the teams on paper from a year ago weak, you know, you look at their schedule. They play at 1 p.m. Eastern every single game through the first 8 weeks of the season. Like, there's something about the rhythm, not having short weeks, not having, you know, play a ton of primetime games, and like that, there's something that is very convenient about that. They play one Monday night game. It's week 11 against the Commanders, and then they come back home on the Sunday the week after that and play at home against New Orleans. So it's not like you're going a short week after playing a Monday night and traveling or playing a tough team on paper. And then the one Thursday night game they have is against your Ravens on New Year's Eve. It's the last Thursday night of the season. And at that point, like, you would hope that Cincinnati's not fighting for their playoff lives, but it's not like you got a Thursday night game in the middle of the season and, you know, you're battling injuries and whatnot. Like, it's the end of the year. They do, the one tough thing they have is the Madrid trip. They play the Falcons in Madrid in week 9, and they don't have a bye week after that. So that is going to be tough. But again, you look at the way they start the season, that's probably their toughest. Tampa Bay, Houston, Pittsburgh, Jacksonville. After that, 3 out of the next 4 weeks, they play the Dolphins, Titans, and the Falcons. That other game is against your Ravens, which will be a tough one. They also play the Saints at home. They play the Colts on the road. And they get to play the Browns twice, as does everybody else in this division. So really, it's a gift for me. In my opinion, it's a gift to the Cincinnati Bengals and Joe Burrow. He hated playing on Thanksgiving. Doesn't have to play on Thanksgiving. Barely has to play any short weeks. Wanted to play in Spain, and they get to go play in Spain. So they don't have the bye week after that. That's really the toughest part of their schedule, in my opinion.
1: Yeah, I mean, I think it all boils down to how good will that defense be, because nobody can quibble about the offense. We know the weapons that they have offensively. We know Cincinnati can put points on the scoreboard. Can they stop somebody? That's been the big bugaboo for them over the last few years, for quite some time, to be honest with you. And so when I look at team, it's tough for me. Like, yeah, should they beat a team like the Titans? Absolutely. They should beat the Titans. But would it shock me if that turned into a shootout for whatever reason? Absolutely not, because Cincinnati has had problems getting after the quarterback for quite some time. Now, they did address their defensive line a little bit this offseason. They make the big trade to go get Dexter Lawrence in the middle of that defensive line. We'll see how much of a reward they get out of that. But it's just tough for me to really put a lot of stock into that Bengals team until I see that they're going to make a true commitment to playing on both sides of the ball. Because if you can't stop anybody in this league, you're going to lose. And the Bengals are the real example of, you can have the best offense in the league, if you can't play defense, you won't win in this league. And then also, again, can Joe Burrow stay healthy? Because everybody talks about all these other quarterbacks every year, in terms of, will they be available? People have labeled Lamar Jackson to be one of these injury-prone quarterbacks. Lamar hasn't had a single surgery in his career to this point. Joe Burrow, on the other hand, has been one of the more unreliable quarterbacks, premier quarterbacks, in this league for quite some time. It's about time he steps up to the plate and is actually available to his team. He's got, I still think, the best 1-2 punch at receiver in the league. Be available for your team and give them the best shot to win this year. That'll get me to put some stock into the Bengals.
0: It's well said, and that's facts. 3 out of the 6 years of his career, he has missed basically half the season with injuries, and it's, you know, it has sunk them every time. I do love the signing of Boye Mafe. You mentioned the trade for Dexter Lawrence. So, yeah, that front seven, it better be much improved. Otherwise, Al Golden's going to be getting the boot as well after 2 years as the defensive coordinator there. My guy formerly at Notre Dame. All right, let's move on to the Steelers. And let's take a look at their schedule. Now, they also have a mid-season gauntlet that is going to be really, really tough to cope with. And I think Pittsburgh got they probably have one of the toughest schedules in the division. You know, they got to play the New England Patriots week two on the road. They get the early week three matchup against Cincinnati. That's, again, a coin flip probably. The Bengals will probably be favored by over a field goal if they get off to a decent start. But then how about this? Coming off the bye week after week nine, and the Steelers also have a very tough one where they got to go across the pond and play in Paris against the Saints, and then they don't have a bye week after that either. They got to come back the next week and play the Cleveland Browns. Off their bye week, they play Cincinnati on the road, the Eagles on the road, Black Friday game against the Broncos, home against the Texans, at Jacksonville on Monday night, and then home against your Ravens and home against the Panthers. I mean, oh my goodness, man. Outside of Cincinnati, that's playoff team after playoff team after playoff team, with the exception of your Ravens and with Cincinnati, who we both expect to be playoff teams this year, and they're both in the division. So I think Pittsburgh, man, they have to get off to a good start, because from week 10 to week 16, that is a freaking gauntlet. And if Aaron Rodgers and Pittsburgh aren't, I don't know, going into the bye week after eight games at 6-2 or 5-3, there ain't going to be no R-E-L-A-X to tell everybody. The Steelers, they might be shutting it down early this year, and Rodgers might be heading to an early retirement.
1: Yeah, I mean, having to play that Eagles defense and that Broncos defense in a five-day span, that's not going to be fun. That's and then right after that, you get the Texans defense on Sunday Night Football, and then the Jaguars defense after that. And if the Ravens defense is anything this year, they're right after that. And
0: dude, Rodgers would be lucky to make it out in one piece.
1: Dude, it could be really tough. It could be really tough for them. This is a Pittsburgh team that has struggled to score. Now, again, I've talked about, I've liked some of the moves that they've made on the offensive side of the ball this year. Still have questions, obviously, at the quarterback position. We have to see what happens there. I still think it'll be Rodgers, but I'm not completely sold on that offensive line, and I'm definitely not sold on that aging and expensive defense that they have as well. So it's a lot of question marks for me with this Pittsburgh team, and looking at this schedule, it doesn't bode well for them. Another reason to count them out, but again, they've been that team that you can't count out. That they just find a way to make it through their schedule, and things end up falling their way. They play some of these teams without their best players. Who knows what it is? But they always kind of have a lucky charm in their back pocket or something, to where they're able to steal some games away simply from their style of play. They know how to win ugly, probably better than any other team in the NFL. So we'll see what happens, but no doubt they have a very, very tough stretch in the middle part of their season.
0: Yep, and then let's finish here with the Cleveland Brownies. You know, like you said, the Browns will be the Browns. I think they'll be the Browns as long as they're employing Deshaun Watson as their quarterback, and especially the first couple of games of their season, they're going to be pretty tough ones. They got to go on the road first two games at Jacksonville, at Tampa Bay. Now, the Bucs defense, if it's the Bucs defense that we saw finish the year last year, that actually might be a big game for Deshaun Watson, because Tampa Bay's defense to finish last season was god-awful. Then they come home and play Carolina. Then they got a short week to play the Steelers in week four. But, you know, again, they finished last place in the division last year. So you're going to face a lot of last place teams from the division last year. They get to play the Jets. They get to play the Titans. They play the Saints. They play the Raiders. They play the Giants. So I know not all of those teams finished in last place, but a good majority of them. And, you know, again, it's going to come down to the quarterback position for me, because we know Cleveland's defense is going to be awesome. And I know that they hired Todd Monken as their head coach. I wanted them to promote Jim Schwartz. So, you know, again, Jim Schwartz resigned, and now it's Mike Rutenberg who is the defensive coordinator. We'll see. We'll see if it was Jim Schwartz is the reason why that defense has been so damn good, or if it's just Myles Garrett. You know, they got the reigning defensive rookie of the year in Carson Schwesinger. Mm-hmm. It doesn't look like they're going to get good news on Jeremiah Owusu-Koramoah, former Notre Dame. You know, again, he's going to miss the entire season after that serious neck injury last October. But they bring in Quincy Williams. We'll see what kind of season Mason Graham can have after a pretty underwhelming rookie year, where he only had half of a sack and 49 tackles. So can he take a big step up? But, you know, that secondary, it got better as the year went on, and we know their defense is going to keep them in games. What are they getting from Quinshon Judkins in year two? Because he looked awesome as a rookie, then he got hurt. you know, that gruesome looking ankle injury. Can Jerry Jeudy resurrect that 2024 season that he had where he looked damn good and then he took a step back last year? They got the two rookies in Casey Concepcion and Denzel Boston. Harold Fannin coming off a great rookie season, but they have a basically all-new offensive line. And again, Cordell, it's going to come down to what kind of quarterback play you get from Deshaun Watson. And I don't think it's going to be very good. And I think early on in the season, we're going to see the switch to Shedeur Sanders, and we'll see if he can hold on to the starting quarterback position for the rest of the season. But, I mean, 5 wins, just because how easy their schedule is on paper, 5 wins at most for Cleveland again, I think it's going to be another long season.
1: Most likely it will be a long season. I can't go against that. Again, they're the Browns. Most likely it will be another rough year for them. But and maybe this is me, you know, giving some hope to my guy Todd, but I know for sure he's going to elevate that offense. Todd Monken is a really good offensive mind. He's going to bring some things that offense can use, and they've got some pieces. I like them attacking the wide receiver position in the draft this year, not relying on Jerry Jeudy, understanding that you need to get more bona fide pass catchers in that offense. Harold Fannin had a really good rookie season. Judkins was a beast. We'll see how he looks when he comes back, but he was a stud last year. I think it does, regardless of which quarterback starts the year, whether it's Watson or Shedeur, I think we're going to see both quarterbacks play this year. I just think that's what's going to end up happening. I think the defense will still be the defense. I think, and that's no shot at Jim Schwartz, who is great. Jim Schwartz is a great defensive mind, but I can't ignore that they have great defensive personnel on that side of the ball as well, led by probably the best defensive player in football in Myles Garrett. So when I look at the start of their schedule, there is an opportunity here for the Browns to get off to a solid start and be one of the early season surprises. The Jaguars looked great last year down the stretch. They could be one of those teams that regresses this year. The entire AFC South is a mystery. None of those it's tough. As much as I think highly of the Texans defense, I think the opposite of that offense right now until C.J. Stroud shows me that he has a pulse. I feel that way about the Jaguars. Trevor Lawrence was great down the stretch. We'll see, but that defense can stand up against anybody. The Bucs were awful, and I think they're going to take a huge step back this year without Mike Evans. And I think that dealing with what's my guy's name, the running back there that's been dealing with the shoulder issue a little bit. I'm drawing.
0: Dylan Sampson?
1: No, the other Bucky Irvin. Bucky Irvin was dealing with the shoulder last year. For Tampa. Yeah, and I think he's still dealing with the shoulder. I don't know what it's going to look like, but I think the Bucs are taking a step back. The Panthers, we'll see, but that's a beatable team. And the Steelers are going to be beatable, and God knows the Jets are always beatable. So that's 5 games there where they could potentially win at least 3 of them. Like, I wouldn't be shocked. That defense will keep them in the game. It's just, can the offense put up enough points to actually win?
0: That's a great question, and that is the million-dollar question, right, for the Cleveland Browns every year. All right, 310-840-4910. We got to take a short break. When we come back, we hit the AFC North. We'll hit the NFC North. Is it a gauntlet yet again in the great north of the NFC? He's Cordell Woodland filling in for Brad Evans. I'm Pat Boyle. 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
1: 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I'm Pat Boyle. Got my guy Cordell Woodland filling in for Brad Evans tonight. And the phone number to join the show, 310-840-4910. We broke down the AFC North schedules for all four teams. Last segment, if you want to weigh in on any of those teams, Ravens, Steelers, Bengals, Browns, you can do so at 310-840-4910. We're about to break down the NFC North in just a second, but let's get you up.

0: playoff scoreboard update here. Halftime in Cleveland and what once was a Detroit Pistons double-digit lead, they led by as many as 12, is now down to a one-possession game. You know, big leads, Cordell, in this series. They have just flown out the door like they're nothing. But still, Detroit up at half, backs against the wall, need to win this game to force a game 7 back home at Detroit. Cade Cunningham, 16 points, 5 assists. You said he needed to go off. He's having a great game so far. And meanwhile, for Cleveland, Spida, Donovan Mitchell, 13 points, 2 rebounds, 2 assists. James Harden, 7 points, 2 assists, but he's got 5 turnovers already. And that's the story. By the way, I'll give you one more player. Jalen Duren, who has been MIA in this series, 9.6 rebounds and a block. So he's finally stepping up. But the story of this game is the turnovers. Cleveland's got 13 of them, and they've given up 17 points off those turnovers. The Pistons, they didn't have much, and then they turned it over a bunch in the final 3 minutes of the second quarter. They've got 11 turnovers and 14 points allowed off those turnovers. So whoever protects the rock better is going to win this game in the second half. But, you know, you asked for Cade Cunningham to step up, and so far he has.
1: Yeah, he has. I mean, really the stars on both sides have. I mean, outside of Harden and the turnovers, all of those guys have really shown up to play tonight, and that's what you want. You know, in a closeout game, it's always going to be tough. It's going to be tough if you're the team that can close the series out because you're getting the other team's best shot. And on the other side, you're literally fighting for your life. So, you know, you're going up against a team that's really trying to put you in the dirt, so to speak, at this point and end your season. So, yeah, not surprised to see a level of desperation from both of these teams. I mentioned if Detroit was going to have any chance, they had to force Cleveland to turn the ball, get back to turning the ball over again and putting that pressure on them and kind of trapping them in those corners. And that's what they've done so far. But like you said, Detroit kind of had their own turnover issue on the back end of the half. I still think Detroit will finish this game off. Duncan Robinson's found a way to get on the court a little bit. But I do think Detroit will find a way to put them away as this game goes on.
0: Okay. All righty. We will see. For now, let's get back to the schedule release and the NFC North, because whereas I think the Bengals got the easiest schedule in football this year in the AFC North, I think the Chicago Bears, coming off the playoff appearance last year, the miracle comeback after comeback, the big 20-point comeback against the Packers, and then the Hail Mary, then they nearly beat the Rams in overtime. If Caleb Williams, here's a wild-ass stat, by the way, Cordell. If Caleb Williams is going to be the first quarterback since Jim Harbaugh to lead the Bears to back-to-back playoff appearances, and the Bears have made the playoffs in back-to-back years, but the first quarterback to bring the Bears to back-to-back playoffs where it's just that one quarterback, Jim Harbaugh, the last one to do it, 1990, 1991. If Caleb Williams is going to do that, I think they got to navigate the toughest schedule in football. Not only their opponents' combined record from last year is number one, nearly a more than a 55 combined winning percentage, 550 winning percentage from their opponents, but I think that just all the primetime games they got to play, 7 of them in total, couple of short weeks. They got to play on Thanksgiving. They got to play on Christmas. That Bears defense, which lived and died by the turnover last year, they've got to be better at stopping the run this year. I know our producer, Brandon Combs, wanted them to get somebody on the front line, and they didn't. Now, they're still very heavily rumored to get Cam Jordan this offseason, but so far, nothing. And then it's, can Caleb Williams take another step forward like he did last year in year one under Ben Johnson's tutelage? I think it's a big ask of this defense when they're going up against some of the best teams in football. Eagles, the division obviously is going to be tough with the Packers and the Lions. They got to play the Jags. They got to play the Bills. They got to play Tampa Bay. They got to play Seattle, New England. I mean, dude, it is a very, very difficult schedule for Chicago.
1: Yeah, no doubt. I mean, I think what they have going for them in their favor, though, when you talk about some of the potent offenses that they'll have to face, most of the better ones are in their own division. You know, I don't know if that's a good thing or a bad thing because you got to see them twice. But Minnesota, obviously, when they're at full strength, we'll see what type of quarterback play they get this year. But God knows they've got weapons all over the field. Green Bay, we'll see what that offense looks like this year. They were up and down last year. We'll see if they show some consistency this year. And obviously Detroit, they have all the makings to be an explosive offense. But last year, they were shooting themselves in the foot, turning the ball over at times that they shouldn't, not being able to finish drives the way that they have in recent memory. So we'll see if they're able to kind of get back to what they did the last, what, 2 years ago, 2 and 3 years ago. But no doubt Seattle is going to be a tough one. I don't think very highly of the Patriots, to be honest with you. And a large part is because of the Mickey Mouse run they went on last year in the postseason. I mean, I just can't ignore that. I just can't. I don't think they're a bad team, but I do wonder how much of a step back they take with Stephon Diggs not being a part of that offense. He was pretty good for them last year. Now, if they end up getting A.J. Brown, I'll have to change my tune a little bit, because obviously that's a drastic change for them. The Bills are the Bills. But, yeah, I mean, and the Falcons, we'll see what they look like. I think the Falcons could be one of the more intriguing teams this year. Even if Tua has to play, it's indoors. He's got some people he could throw the ball to, and God knows Bijan is a beast. So, yeah, this is a little bit of a tough schedule, but I think the Bears could be all right. Now, my Commanders took a huge step back this past year for a variety of reasons, but I can't ignore in Jaden's rookie year, the Commanders were the team winning all of those one possession games, and they end up getting to the postseason and they go to the NFC Championship game. They took a huge step back last year. I do wonder if Chicago will have some of those same ripple effects where maybe they're not winning all of those close games, having all those crazy comebacks. If they come crashing back down to earth, this could be a disappointing year for them.
0: Yeah, it definitely could. And look, I'm going to go out on a limb, and I think the Bears missed the playoffs this year. I just think all the turnover regression, like they're due for turnover regression. I don't think their defense is very good. And I think that even though, like, here's the one thing that could make me wrong is if Caleb Williams gets even better. And it gets even better. Because in the fourth quarter, he was incredible. But there are still so many erratic passes, the completion percentage so low. And now you take DJ Moore off the team, and I know that he basically kind of crushed them last year, right? Who do you blame for him not finishing that route in that game against the Rams, the interception that sealed their season? But now you're asking a lot of Roma Dunze to step up and be that number one receiver that he looked like he was at the end of last season. Colston Loveland went on a freaking heater for the last 6-7 weeks of last season. Does that continue? You know, they need Luther Burden to now step up and embrace a big role here. And so, and that run game, can DeAndre Swift and Kyle Manungai operate in tandem like they did last year, where Chicago was at their best, man, when they were running the ball 35 times a game. So I trust in Ben Johnson. I just don't know if they have the talent defensively to make up for what is an incredibly difficult schedule. And last year, think about it, that's probably the worst the NFC North was going to be. Right, the Packers missed a couple of games with Jordan Love, who got concussed in that game against the Bears. The Lions were a disaster. If you think the Lions could be bad again this year, then maybe you don't feel the same. But I feel like Detroit could just as easily win another 12 games this year. And Minnesota was so brutal because they had J.J. McCarthy starting half their games. So the division's going to be tougher. And we know it. We saw how tough it was 2 years ago. All right, we'll take a short break, because when we come back, we'll finish off the rest of the division. The Packers, the Lions, and the Vikings. We'll also get you a scoreboard update when we return as well. 310-840-4910 is the phone number to join the show. I'm Pat Boyle. He's Cordell Woodland filling in for Brad Evans. And this is BetMGM Tonight here on Westwood One Sports.
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1: All right, welcome on back. BetMGM Tonight, Westwood One Sports. I'm Pat Boyle. Cordell Woodland filling in for Brett.

0: Pro
1: Hello?
0: Bowl Tua?
1: Yes, Pro Bowl Tua. That's what we call him. So, if I put $100 on Tua becoming a comeback player, yeah, how much money I will? How much money I think I win?
2: I'd have to check at our friends at BetMGM, but probably a good chunk of change there, Johnny. That's my guess.
1: All right. And then if I put $100 on the Falcons only losing two games, and that's Baltimore, Kansas City, I'll be a rich person because, hey, that's all how many games I look on the schedule we're going to lose to. Every other team, we should get it. We should, hey, we should rumble. I'm telling you, and they laughing at me right now, but y'all gonna be like, hey, Johnny was right. I called on Daniel Jones last year, and I'm calling on Tua this year. He just needed to change us.
2: Yeah, Johnny, you might be better off spending that $100 than whatever you're smoking, man, because that is some good stuff.
1: Hey, you want to call it that, but guess what? When I call back at the end of the year, I say, hey, Pat, I told you. So, hey, that's my take. Falcons on the loser, two games, 2-1, going to the Pro Bowl, comeback player of the year.
2: Wow. So 40-1 on Tua to win comeback player of the year. Johnny, I appreciate the hot takes, the bold takes, the confidence as always, my brother. Appreciate it. Cordell, Tua Tagovailoa, 40-1 to win comeback player of the year. And he thinks the Falcons are only going to lose two games. I mean, is that insane or is that insane?
3: Yeah, them losing two games is insane. I could see a universe where Tua wins comeback player of the year. I could see a universe where that happens. If he does have to play a substantial amount of time in Atlanta, it is a dome, and that in itself helps Tua because we know the cold weather has been a huge bugaboo for him. He does have a go-to receiver in Drake London who you can pretty much force feed him the ball if you want to. They also have Kyle Pitts, who's coming off a really good year. I think they have the best running back in the league, and Bijan Robinson. I forget who the wide receiver. They got Branch. They drafted
2: Drake London.
3: Well, London for sure, but I know they drafted. I thought they drafted Branch as well.
2: Oh, they did. Zachariah Branch, yes.
3: Zachariah Branch. So that helps out in the short to intermediate, which Tua loves to get the ball out of his hands quick. You get it to somebody that wins immediately off the line. I could be talked into that because Tua isn't we've seen him put up some really, really good numbers at times when he's got his full set of weapons around him. And Atlanta does have a nice amount of weapons. Their defense was pretty solid last year at times, especially that young pass rush last year. I think very highly of A.J. Terrell. Like, I don't think the Falcons will be bad, but like the rest of the NFC South, there you can poke holes in all of those teams. And Atlanta hasn't really given me a reason to really trust in them, just like the other three teams in that division. I do think it's a toss-up division, though, all the way to the point to where, and look, I may sound crazy, but I've been talking up the Saints a little bit this offseason, like not to do anything out of this world, but I probably could see myself putting a little bit of coin on the Saints to win that toss-up NFC South. I like the way the Saints trended going into the end of the year, and I think that they could honestly be a team that shocks a couple of people. Just like
2: a lot of people feel pretty strongly about the Saints. Tyler Shuck taking another step forward in year two. Kellen Moore, hell of a head coach, hell of an offensive play caller. I just look with the whole Tua thing. One, I don't think he's going to be the starter over Penix, the Penix God. I think he's going to be healthy, but a lot of that week one is going to depend on how Michael Penix recovers from another torn ACL surgery. But to win the comeback player of the year over Patrick Mahomes, who's eligible, over Kyler Murray, over Micah Parsons, over Malik Nabers, over Nick Bosa, over Daniel Jones, like, come on. There are so many great players that are certified starters and stars. Now you're telling me Tua, who's been the opposite of that and is now competing for a job that he doesn't even have yet, he's going to win comeback player of the year? Come on. Come on. And you're talking about the Falcons schedule. He only sees two losses. They got to play Green Bay on the road. They got to play the Ravens. They got to play the Bears. They got to play the Niners. They got to play Cincinnati, the Bengals, the Chiefs, the Lions. Come on. You're telling me they're going to go undefeated in the division? That never happens in the NFC South, ever. Stop it. I think I was high. I had high hopes. I was pretty optimistic about the Falcons. I thought maybe 10, 11 wins. And Johnny,

0: Cubs 15 or 14 wins. I mean, come on. Let's get
1: That's
0: real.
1: The thing about the schedule right. release, though. In May, it's always optimism around this time. But I had Ravens fans yesterday telling me they were going 17-0. So everybody always looks at these schedules, and everybody's putting all these W's on the board. The league is full of parity, man. You never know.
0: Yeah, that is true. All right, let's get back to the NFC North here really quickly. We hit the Bears. I think they have the toughest schedule in football. The Green Bay Packers, let's take a look at theirs here because, you know, again, they've got a couple of tough ones for sure, but I think they're spaced out well enough that Green Bay should be able to survive and make the playoffs and win this division. I think they're going to win the division. I'm a big Jordan Love supporter. I mean, Combs will tell you about it, and Monty Cordell. I think Jordan Love's going to win MVP this year. That's how high I am on him. I got Jordan Love syndrome. I love him. I'm sorry. Look, they got Tucker Kraft coming back from the torn ACL.
2: I got a unique set of skills. Catching meat in my mouth is one of them.
0: Yeah. Thank you for that drop. Look, they got a pretty easy schedule in a lot of regards. Like, they go through a week 2-4 stretch where they play the Jets, the Falcons, and the Bucks. All right. They got some tough games in there for sure. I mean, the division's going to be tough, right? Minnesota twice, Chicago twice, and Detroit twice. They do play the Dolphins. They play the Saints on the road. They got to finish the season strong. Like, I hope Green Bay's in a part where they get off to a really good start, because to finish the year, they got the Bears on Christmas, the Texans after that, and then the Lions at home in week 18. And who knows what kind of freaking game that's going to be, if that matters for one or both of those teams. But I think Green Bay is going to get off to a hot, hot start this year. And as long as Jordan Love stays healthy, I think this is going to be one of the best offenses in football.
1: Me and my co-host Ben Hall get into it all the time because he, like you, believes very, very heavily in Jordan Love. I am on the other end of the spectrum. I don't not believe in Jordan Love, but I don't put him – like, you're saying you think he could be an MVP candidate. I don't put Jordan Love in that tier of quarterbacks. I appreciate that. I think he's closer to the bottom of tier two, maybe high tier three. I just can't trust Jordan Love on a week-to-week basis. He gets hot, and then he fizzles out. A lot of that is because there's no real go-to receiver in Green Bay. Tucker Kraft coming back will help. But Jordan Love's got to show me, man, and I do think Minnesota could be back this year.
0: Okay. All right. We'll talk some more NFC North a little bit later, but coming back, a Friday night staple here on BetMGM tonight, it's The List. That's next on Westwood One Sports.
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0: 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Again, you can call and you can text. We're going through a bunch of the NFL schedules here. AFC North, NFC North. We still got a couple of teams to finish off in the NFC North in just a little bit. So you want to weigh in on any of that? We had our guy Johnny in Atlanta all of a sudden saying Tua is going to win comeback player of the year and the Falcons were going to only lose two games. I mean, if you will take all the bold opinions that you got at 310-840-4910. 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Two massive game sixes in the NBA playoffs tonight. Win or go home for the Pistons. Win or go home for the T-Wolves. And in Cleveland, with the Cavs up 3-2. Detroit up 75-68. The Pistons looking to force a game seven. There's 2:45 left to go in the third quarter. Cade Cunningham, 19 points and 6 assists. Meanwhile, for the Cavs, James Harden with 15 points. And 6 rebounds. Donovan Mitchell has yet to score here in the second half. He's got 13 points. But Detroit knocking down their threes. Cleveland has struggled to shoot the ball here. They're getting a ton of offensive rebounds. They're not making threes. They're getting open looks, and they are bricking them. So time is starting to run out here for Cleveland. Although with how many big leads have disappeared in this series, don't be surprised if all of a sudden this thing is tied up here in just a couple of minutes. All right, Cordell, have you ever played the list before?
1: I thought I did, and maybe I didn't. I don't think I have. I'm assuming I haven't now because what I thought the list was not the list.
0: Okay, so without further ado, it's Friday night. Here is the list.
2: I'm going to have to go tell the world exactly what's on the list.
4: Are you ready?
5: I'm ready.
24: I love trivia.
2: Hey, the champ is telling you to do something.
25: You know what?
2: You just made the list.
0: All right, so basically a little Friday night trivia here, Cordell. We get producer Brandon Combs in the mix to play along with us, and we get our VP, our video producer, Monty, Michael Montgomery. He is the creator of the list. He gives us the category. And then the three of us go until it's last man standing. Whoever can keep providing correct answers, you keep going. If you provide a wrong answer, bang, you're out of there. And so, Monty, what is the list for tonight?
26: Yeah, not a ton of crazy, interesting news or anything this week. So, going pretty simple. We're going to do the most home runs in baseball this season. Entering tonight. So anybody that's homered tonight already, it's not affecting their total on the list, so they wouldn't matter. So, yeah, most home runs. If you've been locked in, I think it'll be pretty easy. If you haven't been paying any attention, there might be some names you're surprised to see.
0: Okay. All right, I love it. Usually if you go first, that gives you the best chance of winning because you don't have people taking your answers, so... Cordell, since you are the co-host of honor tonight, why don't you go first?
1: All right, I'm going
0: to
1: go with...
0: What do you think? You want to go second or you want me to go last? Well, that would be the same thing.
27: Yeah, it don't matter to me. I mean, I've got a pretty good amount of names that I know, so don't matter to me.
0: All right, and what are we doing? It's the top 20 right now in the active leaderboard, right. Monty?
26: Yeah, so it is. It's the top 16 because coming into tonight, there were guys that had 11 or more. So that's what I made the cutoff. More than 10, so 11 plus home runs entering tonight, and then you're on the list.
27: Okay.
1: I can live with that.
27: Okay.
0: All right, Cordell, you want to kick us off?
1: Yeah, I'll start. I'll go in Chicago. Go with Murakami.
26: There we go. He is fourth on the list.
27: Are you going next,
0: Pat? Yeah, I'll go second.
27: Okay.
0: Because, honestly, you are probably going to win. So I'll put the pressure on you. And I will take the layup here. All rise. Here comes the judge. Give me Aaron Judge, who is right there at the top. Or actually, I think he's in second.
26: He is in second with 16.
27: Yeah. He's in second to this guy. Give me, should be a Cub, Kyle Schwarber.
26: Should be a Cub. Never forget. He's leading with 18, except he hit two more tonight, so he should have 20
27: Holy
26: now.
27: Holy cow.
0: Wow.
1: Yes, that dude is unreal. I'm going to go in Houston, and I'm going with Alvarez.
26: Jordan, he is tied for fifth with 14 on the season.
0: Mm. All right, give me the MVP of the American League, and that would be Rice, baby. Give me Ben Rice.
27: Just You're going nuts. With Yankees, huh? Are you done on once we're out of Yankees?
0: Well, I think that's Probably. It, so I think I should hopefully have more.
27: All right, let's go to Minnesota. The guy who's, having a resurgence this year, Byron Buxton.
26: He is number three in all of baseball with 15 homers. Crazy.
27: Mm-hmm.
1: I'm going to go, I'm taking a shot. I'm going to Arizona, Ketel Marte.
26: No. Cordell, I am so sorry, but he is not on the list.
27: Oh, Cordell.
1: I tried to take a gamble.
27: All right, well.
0: Oh, man.
27: Now my goal is to just beat Pat, which happens a lot.
0: I got at least, I think, three more names.
27: Okay.
0: And if we're at 16 and we've already got seven, I can get this down to like the last two or three players. I'm pretty confident I got three more names. Okay. All right.
26: Let's hear one of them.
0: Yeah, I'm pretty sure I saw him go deep the other day, and I'm almost positive he's got at least like 13 or 14 bombs. Was it his 12? Would his 12 get you on this?
26: Yes, anything it does. More than 10. Remember, more than 10.
27: 12 is
0: oh,
27: more
0: you
27: than
0: said
27: 10
0: that?
27: Last
0: you said
27: time I checked.
0: More than 10?
27: Yeah.
26: Yes.
0: Oh, wow, Monty. Whoa, Monty, geez. You didn't have to reluctantly give me out that big hint again. All right, that pretty much solidifies this guess here. Let's go with Matty Olson from the Braves.
26: That's who I knew you were going with. Yes, he is on the list. It's tied for fifth with Jordan.
27: All right, let's go with another guy. Sort of like, I guess he's not really having a resurgence, but, he hasn't been as great as his career has been, but Mike Trout.
26: He is on the list. He has 11.
0: Hmm. What was one of my other names?
26: Good job, Combs.
27: That's why I'm not taking the easy, the hard ones yet, because I know you don't know them.
26: I was surprised you went Buxton so early. Like, Buxton could have sat there, I think.
27: Well, I'm saving two of them. I'll tell you who they are after.
26: Use that brain, Pat. Use that brain.
0: Oh, I know one. I know one because I literally just picked him to get a hit last night, and I was looking at his stats in the GameCast, and I was like, wow, this guy's got double-digit home runs, and now that you're telling me it's at least 10, I know he's on there. Give me the reigning rookie of the year.
27: Hold on.
26: It's more than 10.
27: Yeah, so 11 or more.
26: 11 or more. You're welcome.
0: All right. Well, if I'm wrong now, so be it. Give me the reigning rookie of the year, Drake Baldwin, please.
26: He is on the list.
27: Okay.
0: Yes!
26: With 11.
27: All right. Let's go to Oakland. Well, not Oakland because they're homeless now. They're just the A's. Shea Langeliers.
26: He is on the list. He has 12. Entering tonight. I guess he hasn't played yet.
0: Combs, so, do you actively play fantasy baseball? Is that how you know you're just rattling these off?
27: I do. I'm in a weekly league, and I also play in a pool where we have to attempt to win a triple crown, and we pick different lineups every month and try to win a triple crown. So yes, I'm constantly aware of leaders.
0: Yeah, so I'm screwed.
27: I probably don't know all of them, but I know a few more.
0: All right. Well, there's got to be a Dodger on this list, and hopefully, I'm just going to guess here, and hopefully I get the right one. It's not. I know it's not. Well, actually, I'll leave that to Combs to figure out. Well, I mean, I know he knows it's not Shohei. So that brings me down. That brings me down to three. And I know one of the other ones I'm thinking of has definitely not hit a lot of home runs, so it gets me down to two. It's basically, I got a 50-50 shot here because I gotta think one of them is having. I feel like I saw on SportsCenter a couple of, was it like a week ago, 2 weeks ago, I think he had a two homer game or something. All right. 50-50 chance. Hopefully I'm right here. Let's go with Mad Max. Max Muncy. Is he in there?
26: He is the only Dodger on the list.
0: Oh! That might have been my final bullet.
27: All right, let's go to Washington. James Wood.
26: He's on the list. Right back to you, Pat.
27: Oh, yeah, I'm just firing him out there now, Pat, because now I'm putting the pressure on you. I've got two more.
1: Looking at this list, I should have had at least three or four more. I'm very upset about that.
26: That's how it always seems to go.
0: I know there's no Mets because Vientos is their team leader with six. I don't think there's anybody on the Angels. I don't think there's anybody else on the Astros. Rangers. I don't think there's anybody on the Rangers.
26: I could give a hint if somebody wants one, or is everybody cool about
0: it? I would love a hint.
27: I'm fine with it because he's going to lose anyway.
26: I don't think he gives it away. This person was in the Home Run Derby last year.
0: Home Run Derby last year. Who was in the Home Run Derby last year? Who was that? Wait a minute. Who was the final of the Home Run Derby? Because I think that's who it is. I think 2 years ago with that Elise Garcia. I don't think it's him. This has got to be it. Tampa Bay. What the hell's his last? I'm blanking on his last name.
27: What's his first name?
26: Yeah, let's start there.
0: Junior.
27: We can give it to him.
0: Junior Caminero. Junior Caminero. That's got to be it.
27: That is.
26: You are correct.
27: All right.
0: Thank you for the hint, Monty.
27: Pat, I've got two names. Do you want the easier one or the harder one for me to give you? I'll let you pick.
0: You're going to give me, like, so
27: yeah,
0: you're going to
27: so
0: give me.
27: There's one that's on there that you should know, and then there's one on there that you probably wouldn't know. And I know both of them.
0: All right, I guess leave me the one that I should know.
27: All right, I'm going to go to Colorado then, and I'm going to give you Mickey Moniak, who is helping me in my Triple Crown race because he's been on my lineup both months.
26: He is on the list. There are two hitters remaining.
27: I only know one of them.
19: Jeez.
26: One of them is in the National League. One of them is in the American League.
0: All right, I'm going to go. He's got to have at least 10. Does he have 10 or does he have 11? That's what it comes down to. Give me Bryce Harper. Bryce Harper on the list. Come on.
19: No.
0: Oh, come on.
27: And
0: how many does he have?
26: Bryce Harper? He has 10.
27: All right.
26: Just missing the cutoff.
27: I'm going to give you the one that I know because he hit another one tonight against my Cubs, Colson Montgomery. And then
26: he's on the list.
27: For the last name, Monty, National League, what team?
1: That might be the
27: giveaway. I already won.
26: I'm not.
27: I already won.
26: Oh, he did win. Because yeah. Pat lost. I'll say he's in our Cubbies division.
0: Oh, O'Neill Cruz.
27: No. Jordan Walker.
26: No. Yes, Jordan Walker.
27: Yeah.
26: He has 12 homers. And that's you know, all 16
0: that
26: have
0: more. How am I supposed to keep up with a guy that plays fantasy? Who plays fantasy baseball? Get lost.
1: I'm very upset with myself right now.
0: I mean, it's tough, man. I got knocked out with Luka Doncic last week on the most career active postseason scores, or, you know, the leaderboard. And Brunson was on there.
27: Mm-hmm. Yeah.
26: Yeah. And you didn't get him.
27: No. I beat you with him. Well, to make you mad.
0: Yeah. All right. Good list. Good list. Combs, congrats. Cordell, it's tough, man. You get knocked out early, and then you see all those names, and you're like, damn it. Even if you only half follow baseball, some of those you – I mean, there are some new names. Colson Montgomery is definitely still not a household name. Jordan Walker, that's the dude that was – that, like, has been sent up and down, like, you know, the last 3 years, right?
1: For me to not at least name James Wood is a very disappointing thing for me personally. I should have at least had James Wood.
0: Yeah, I mean, but you cover the O's, so you knew what. Yeah, at least you didn't say Alonzo. You knew Alonzo wasn't on there or anybody else.
1: I knew that. I did know that.
0: All right, we'll take a short break. 310-840-4910, the number to join. When we come back, we'll do some hot or cold. We'll get you a scoreboard update. It's looking more and more likely that we'll have at least one Game 7 in the NBA playoffs on Sunday. I'm Pat Boyle. He's Cordell Woodland. Shout out Combs. Shout out Monty. 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

0: When the game goes live, the conversation turns up. 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
1: All right, welcome on back. 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Get aboard. Get in on the action. 310-840-4910. I'm Pat Boyle. Cordell Woodland is my co-host tonight, filling in for Brad Evans. Always fun talking to Cordell. Give him a follow. He covers the Ravens and the Orioles for 105.7 The Fan. That is one of our Odyssey sister stations in Baltimore. He's at Cordell Woodland on Twitter. Before we get to a little hot or cold, let's get a scoreboard update here. Cordell, you thought Detroit would close it out. We still got 6 minutes, and they did blow a 9-point lead with under 3 minutes to go back on Wednesday night in Game 5. But the Pistons looking like this is headed back to Detroit for a Game 7. They lead the Cavaliers 100-85 with 6 minutes left to go. Cade Cunningham, 21 points and 7 assists. Jalen Duren, 13 points and 9 rebounds. And Duncan Robinson, despite some back issues off the bench with 4 triples tonight, he's got 14 points. Meanwhile, for Cleveland, James Harden does have 20 points. He's also got 8 turnovers. Donovan Mitchell, not a good game for Spider at home. I thought he was going to be dominant. 18 points, just 6 of 19 from the field. And how about this? He is a team worst, negative 19 in the box score. And Evan Mobley not faring too much better in that regard either. A negative 18, despite the fact that he's got 17 points, 2 steals, and 2 blocks. It just comes down to Cleveland not being able to hit their threes and the turnovers. They've got 19 turnovers. They are paying dearly for each and every one of them. They've given up 25 points off those turnovers. So looking like it's headed back to Detroit for Game 7. And Cordell, the way this series has gone, it feels like anything could happen in that game if indeed Detroit closes this thing out.
2: Yeah, no doubt. I mean, this series has had 7 games written all over it, really, from the beginning. That both of these teams have gone back and forth. Both have looked really good at times and really bad at times. I just think these are 2 really good styles going up against each other. Detroit has been, you know, one of the tougher teams all year, and their mental toughness has been tested quite a bit already through this postseason. I talked about it earlier. I thought that they've really risen to the occasion more times than not this year when it feels like their back is up against the wall, and yet another win or go home situation on the road in Cleveland, which is a very, very tough place to play, much more tougher than going on the road to Orlando. They show up, and that's been my thing. Can Cleveland beat these guys when Detroit is playing their best? Because you can make the argument that Detroit has beaten Cleveland when Cleveland maybe it hasn't been their best, but it's been a winning effort. It's been good enough to win, and Detroit has found a way to win those games. I feel like Cleveland, for the most part, when they win their games, they pulled away from Detroit. They've kind of dominated them, and they've really gotten contributions all across the board. I just think when it's best on best, Detroit might end up being the better team. And going back to Detroit puts the ball in their favor.
1: Yeah, and look, and there's going to, again, it's not over, but it's a 17-point game. Evan Mobley is at the free throw line, 5 minutes left. I mean, there's a lot of legacies on the line here in Game 7. Not so much for Detroit. They're still a young team. Cade Cunningham, though, in the sense that, like, hey, is he a top-5 player? Like, can he elevate? Can he take this team to an NBA Finals? After, you know, they've been such a dumpster fire of a franchise for the last 10-plus years, Cade Cunningham is still in year 5. It feels like at times he's even younger than that. He's only 24 years old. So is he ready for this moment with my Knicks in the waiting? And then, of course, like, I don't need to spell it out for the Cavs. James Harden in a Game 7 yet again. He's been one of the worst players in NBA history in Game 7s. Donovan Mitchell, who is always like the bridesmaid and never the bride. He's been in the second round like so many times in his career when he's at Utah, now with Cleveland here, can't get to that conference finals, can't get to the NBA finals. So in this Cleveland core, they've been together for a lot longer than Detroit, and it's going to go back to Detroit for Game 7 if this result holds. So a lot of legacies and question marks that will be had in the offseason. Those will be on the line for Cleveland way more than they will for Detroit. Again, if this result does indeed hold. All right, let's get to a little hot or cold here. Let's get producer Brandon Combs into the mix. Combs, give us an update, by the way, on the Northsiders versus the Southsiders here. Rivalry weekend kicking off in baseball. Cubbies and the White Sox going at it. What's going on there?
3: Yeah, looked good for the Cubs early. Got off to a 4-1 lead. And then, you know, look, Edward Cabrera, who my only concern with Edward Cabrera coming in after that trade to pick him up was, can he stay healthy? Now it's, can he hit the strike zone consistently? Because all of a sudden the White Sox came back, and now Miguel Vargas has just tied this thing up with a home run. It is now 4-4 in the bottom of the sixth.
1: Wow. Wow, just like that. And Cordell, speaking of comebacks, your O's nearly came back. Well, you know, I'd say your O's, you covered the team. They were down 3-0 going into the ninth against the Nats, scored two, but I think they left a tying run on base. Did they not? That was a tough loss tonight for Baltimore.
2: Yeah, they ended up loading the bases in the ninth. And Adley came up. Adley, who's been one of their better hitters this year, ended up getting called out on strikes on a check swing. Just not enough offense. Disappointing loss for the Orioles going up against one of the worst pitching staffs in baseball. But that Nats team, they score. And look, Shane Boz hasn't been great so far this year for the Orioles. But only three runs. I mean, that was a winnable game for the Orioles. Their inconsistent offense is going to be the death of them. I continue to say it. And they have other issues, defense being their biggest issue and their rotation not being as good as people thought. But this team is built to be an offensive juggernaut. They have been everything but that to this point, and their offensive struggles continued again tonight in D.C.
1: Meanwhile, since we're all talking about our baseball teams, I figured I'd give an update on the Subway Series. Yankees lead the Mets 4-1 in the bottom of the seventh. You got a Cody Bellinger double, a Jazz Chisholm double, and then a Spencer Jones. Spencer Jones, big Spencer Jones with his first career RBI of his big league career. Or actually, he might have had one coming into tonight. Yeah, he did. So that's RBI number two of his career. But he's got his first multi-hit game of his career. And then the Mets answered back with a Juan Soto blast to dead center. Go figure, a meaningless Juan Soto home run. So 4-1, bottom seven. Cam Schlittler, 6 1/3, two hits. One run, 8 strikeouts. His ERA is now 1.36. So, Cam Schlittler looking like the American League Cy Young Award winner, Combs, just like I said.
3: This guy is Cam Schlittler. I can't wait till this guy goes into the dumpster halfway into the season.
1: Well, you might be waiting a while because it's May 15th. He's got a 1.36 ERA.
3: It's May 15th, Pat. It's May 15th. Even the White Sox are almost in first place on May 15th. Let's chill out a little bit.
1: You're a believer in the White Sox.
3: The A's are winning the West right now. Like, it's May 15th, Pat. There's a lot of baseball left to be played, buddy. You might be right. I mean, Cam Schlittler might be that guy. I don't see him winning the AL Cy Young this year, but hey, if he does, I'll be happy for you as long as the Cubs beat the Yankees in the World Series.
1: All right, let's get to a little hot or cold. What do you got?
3: All right. The Raiders, after looking at their schedule, will have another top five pick in next year's draft. Cordell, hot or cold?
2: I'll say that's hot. They need so much. They need so much. They got the big piece now, you would imagine, with Mendoza. I think that they did actually do a pretty good job, all things considered, adding more talent to that team, but they're just so far away. Genty finished the year strong last year. They've got one of the best tight ends in football, but they just need so much more. And I think it's an organizational thing at this point. They're trying to build it from the ground up on and off the field. So I do think it's a part of their plan probably to be back in the top five next year.
1: Yeah, it'll be hot for me as well. Part of that is because Kirk Cousins, I think, is going to start the first couple of games. And although I think Fernando Mendoza is going to be great, you know, again, if he takes over week five, week six, that's the toughest part of their schedule. So, again, they play the Dolphins week one. You'd hope that's a win. I mean, those are two terrible teams. Their division's brutal. So they're playing the Chargers twice, the Chiefs twice, and the Broncos twice. They got to play the NFC West. So they got to play the Niners, the Rams, the Seahawks, and then the one easy one is the Cardinals. They do play the Titans, and they do play the Browns, and they do play the Jets. So, like, there's, like, four or five very winnable games. But then outside of that, it's all, like, playoff team, gauntlet, playoff team. So you hope that out of those five winnable games, Dolphins, I'll even throw the Saints into the mix there. And, Cordell, I know you're very high on the Saints, but on paper, it's a winnable game. Saints, Dolphins, Jets, Browns, Titans, Cardinals. Out of the six of those, how many do they realistically win? Maybe four? Maybe? So you maybe can scrap together another 2 to 3 wins outside of that. That gets you to 7-10. That's being optimistic. They're more likely a 4-13 or a 5-12 team, even with the theory that I think Fernando Mendoza is going to be very damn good. I just don't know about right away. And again, I think Kirk Cousins is starting those first couple of games, and I'm not optimistic that Kirk Cousins is going to be great. So, yeah, top five pick probably again.
3: Yeah, and I'm right there with you on Fernando Mendoza. I love the kid. I think the Raiders are going to win a Super Bowl with Fernando Mendoza as their quarterback at some point. But, I mean, not only do they play in a tough division in the AFC West, but they had the unfortunate pleasure of having the NFC West as their NFC schedule this year. And that's a really good division as well. So this is a tough schedule for this team. The defenses that they're going to see, Fernando Mendoza is going to have to learn and grow quickly. I just think this is going to be a team that ends up picking in the top five again. And you know, what that might not be a bad thing. Like if you go NBA version, just tank and get another top five pick and add that to what you've already got. And I think that the Raiders are on the right path. All right, let's go to the next one. The most intriguing Week 1 NFL matchup is Monday Night Football between Denver and Kansas City. Pat, hot or cold?
1: Cold, but close. I actually ranked all 16 of the Week 1 games last night like an absolute sicko, Cordell, right after the schedule came out. We came back on the air after Westwood One's schedule release special with Mike Golic and Scott Graham, and I had Kansas City and Denver at number 2. Monday Night Football, Buck, Aikman, two teams, the Broncos coming off the number 1 seed last year, the AFC title game, Bo Nix coming back from injury, Patrick Mahomes coming back from injury, and one of the best divisions in football. And I think it's going to be amazing. It's going to be an incredible atmosphere. The fact that it's a standalone game, yes, that elevates it. But I think the number 1 game in Week 1 is going to be the Niners and the Rams. Standalone game in Australia. Rams, NFC title game last year. Niners coming back with a healthy defense. That division is great. That battle is always great. So, yeah, two division matchups for sure at the top for me. Niners, Rams, 1. Broncos, Chiefs, number 2. So cold, but it's more so lukewarm than anything.
2: Yeah, I'm going to say cold, too. I don't know if necessarily if there's a better game, but there are other quality options as well. Like you said, the Rams and Niners on Thursday Night Football is definitely one of them. I think Wednesday Night Football is going to end up the same way the Super Bowl did with the Seahawks running the Patriots off the field. But some may look at that as intriguing. Honestly, I wouldn't be mad looking at the 1 o'clock slate. You got Buffalo and Houston. That could be an interesting one as well, two playoff teams. And I'm just really interested to see if CJ Stroud will be able to bounce back this year. Sunday Night Football, you got Dallas against New York, John Harbaugh making his debut with the Giants. So it's a lot of intriguing games, I think, in that Week 1 slate. And even for me personally, hope with the everything, everybody's healthy, at least as of now. Commanders go to Philadelphia, get to see another NFC East matchup, and those guys getting to face each other very early in the year.
3: Yeah, look, the reason why this is hot and the reason why I say this is because, one, it's a divisional matchup. And two, Pat, you know this, and Cordell, you're about to hear it for the first time, but I don't believe that the Kansas City Chiefs are a playoff team. And I don't think that this team is still very good. Look, I think Patrick Mahomes is great, don't get me wrong, but I think he's at that same point that Tom Brady was in that stretch with New England, where they went like, what, how many, 6, 7, 8 years where they didn't make it to the Super Bowl, where they had down years because their offensive line wasn't as good as what he was used to playing with. And that's what you have here in Kansas City. This offensive line is still not very good. This offensive line still has a problem blocking for him. And him coming off of this injury is going to be a problem for him to be mobile, especially in the first half of the season. It's going to take some time for him to get back into Patrick Mahomes' territory. And I don't think that this is a playoff team. I think everybody's expecting him to come out and just be Superman again. And I just don't think that that's going to be the thing right away. I think Kansas City's going to have a down year. I think they missed the playoffs. And the fact that this is a divisional matchup, and I think that the Broncos are up and coming, that's why, for me, this makes this the most intriguing matchup of week one.
1: Okay. I can respect that. I can respect those points. We'll take a short break. We got a bunch of more hot or cold to get to. So we'll continue on when we come back. Producer Brandon Combs. I'm Pat Boyle. We got Cordell Woodland filling in for Brad Evans tonight. Phone number to join is 310-840-4910. And there will be a Game 7. We'll get you a final score between the Pistons and the Cavs when we come back. But home court advantage has all of a sudden meant nothing in the last two games in that series. This is BetMGM tonight right here on Westwood One Sports.
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0: ever a song that single-handedly won a rap beef. I mean, it's this. There's no debate in that. Welcome on back, BetMGM tonight, Westwood One Sports, 310-840-4910. I'm Pat Boyle. He's Cordell Woodland in for Brad Evans. Before we get to finishing off hot or cold, it's final. The Cavs had a golden opportunity at home. They get blown out of their own building, outscored by 18 points in the second half. They lose to the Pistons, 115-94. We're headed back to Detroit for a Game 7 on Sunday. And Cleveland's offense just completely shut down in the second half. Donovan Mitchell, only 5 points in the second half. He struggled to shoot the ball. Asar Thompson, tremendous job defending tonight. And he had one of the most brutal playoff games I've ever seen back in Game 4. He has elevated his game in a big way. Cade Cunningham, only 21 points tonight, but they got a balanced scoring attack. Danis Jenkins had 15. Paul Reed, P-ball Paul, 17 off the bench. Duncan Robinson with 14. And, you know, Jalen Duren, I mean, he played pretty well tonight. It's certainly his best game in a while. 15 points, 11 rebounds, and 3 blocks. So, what do they end up getting? I think 17-34. They got 48 bench points for Detroit. That was their most in a playoff game this year. And they've played already 13 of them. So, they got balanced scoring throughout. Guys hit their shots, and they played lockdown defense. And Cleveland just couldn't hit shots. So, Cordell, your early forecast for Game 7, it's back in Detroit. The Pistons have already won 4 elimination games. That's the second most ever in a single playoffs, in a single postseason by a 1 seed. They got a chance to make it 5-for-5 on Sunday. Do you think they take care of business?
1: I do. I mean, I think the Pistons are battle-tested. And unlike the Cavs, who have been put in the same spot over the years, the Pistons have come through in this spot. I mean, I keep saying it. Every time it feels like it's you need the Pistons to give you their best game, they do it. The Cavs, on the other end, they waver. And this is a team that has some good, bad shot makers. And in the postseason, that can get you in trouble. And as we see now, I mean, Donovan Mitchell's jumper has come and gone at multiple times throughout this postseason. We already know James Harden's history. Mobley, he struggled to be there consistently on an every night basis in the playoffs as well throughout his career, his short career to this point. And the Pistons, man, they're battle tested. They rise to the occasion. And I just trust them more, quite frankly. I think going back to Detroit is going to be loud. It's going to be crazy. I think the defensive intensity is going to be ratcheted up a lot. And I think the Pistons are going to try to assert their will again. But can Jalen Duren go out there and put together another really good outing? We'll see. They have question marks of their own. Can Tobias Harris show back up to the party again? Didn't have a good night tonight. Only 2-for-7 from the field, 6 points. I do think they're going to need some of their key guys to be there for them. But Jenkins was good again tonight. Thompson did enough. I just trust the Pistons more than I trust the Cavs, quite frankly.
0: Mm. Yeah, and look, I mean, this series had you feeling the opposite going into this game, where, you know, Cleveland was just flat out the better team the last 3 games, but that's how quickly things can change in just 1 game, man. And now, you know, you're home for 2 games, home for 2 games, and that's 1-1-1. That's the beauty of this. Of this playoff format. Remember, it used to be 2-3-2, which I'm glad that for the last, as long as I can remember, I think the last 15 years, 20 mm-hmm. years now, they went back to the 1-1-1 at the end. So, you know, got a Game 7 now in Detroit. All of a sudden, the home team hasn't won the last 2. After Cleveland, the home team won every playoff game for them through the first 11 games of their postseason. So we'll see what changes. But let's get to some more hot or cold here. Let's get producer Brandon Combs back in the mix. Combs?
2: All right, boys, let's talk some baseball here. The Chicago White Sox, currently tied right now 4-4 in the top of the 7th. The Cubs have the bases loaded, though. Chicago White Sox will be in first place by the end of the weekend. Hot or cold?
1: Whoa.
2: Cordell?
1: I'm going to say cold. I mean, I like what the White Sox are doing right now. So far, they've been one of the best stories in the league. But the Cubs, I do think as this series goes on, probably will win this series. I just

0: don't think that the White Sox will be able to outscore the Cubs as the weekend goes on. I could be wrong because, as we've seen, the White Sox, that is, I was about to say Chicago, but they're both Chicago. But the White Sox, they can get hot themselves. But I just think the Cubs can outlast them. I think the Cubs end up taking at least two out of this series.
1: Yeah, I think so as well. And, you know, again, for that to happen, they're going to need to win their series, the White Sox, and they're going to need the Guardians to lose their series. And, you know, right now against Cincinnati, they are actually losing 6-4 in the bottom of the eighth, but the Guardians do have the bases loaded with Jose Ramirez up at the dish, and he's already got three hits for me tonight as well, so I'm going streaking. So we'll see how that game plays out. Who the hell knows what's going to happen? And then, you know, again, I think Cleveland will probably win that series. Cincinnati has not even been close to the same team they were to start this year. And so, you know, again, they do have Gavin Williams and Joey Cantillo on the mound over the next 2 days. Both of those guys, you know, you average their ERAs and it's in the mid to low threes. So I feel good about Cleveland winning their series. I don't think the White Sox will be in first place at the end of the weekend. So cold.
2: Yeah, look, I think the Reds are going to win that series against Cleveland, and the Cubs just took a 5-4 lead on the White Sox, by the way. So, look, I think this White Sox team is good enough to at least take one game, and I think that Cincinnati might sweep that series against Cleveland. So we'll see how it ends up. I do think that there is a legit shot that the White Sox are in first place by the end of the weekend, though. All right, James Harden will score less than 16 points. Oh, Pat, you wrote this one. In game 7, have 6 or more turnovers. Pat, hot or cold?
1: Yeah, we got 30 seconds. It's a hot for me. Scorching hot. Game 7 disaster class loading for James Harden. He's going to be brutal. I can't wait.
0: I'm right there with you. I'm going hot. This has James Harden disaster written all over it. He might end up going like 4 for 20. And with 6 turnovers, like, I'm on standby for an all-time terrible game from James Harden in game 7.
2: 40 points. 40 points.
1: All right. 40 points. Yeah, we're right. BetMGM tonight, Westwood One Sports.
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2: 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I'm Pat Boyle. 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The number to join the show, our talk and text line, is 310-840-4910. Open phone lines here in the final hour. Anything you want to talk about, 310-840-4910. We're going to continue on with talking about some of the NFL teams and what we think their seasons are going to look like here after the NFL schedule just was released last night. But before we do that, again, we gave you the update last segment. Pistons crush the Cavaliers in Game 6 in Cleveland, 115-94. So it's going back to Detroit on Sunday for a Game 7. Will there be a Game 7 as well in the Western Conference playoffs second round? Spurs trying to close out the T-Wolves in Minnesota tonight. San Antonio leads it 22-12. It's another slow start for Minnesota. Maybe not so much a slow start. It's a hot start for San Antonio. Again, we're halfway through the first quarter. They've already got 22 points. 22-12. Make it 23-12. Stephon Castle is on a heater to start this game. He's got 11 points already to go with 3 rebounds and 2 assists. For Minnesota, Ant-Man, Cordell and I thought he would do everything possible to leave it out on the floor. He's already got 7 points and 2 steals. For Wemby, 2 points, 1 rebound. And Combs, who is the Cordell, I don't know if you know this, Brandon Combs, our producer, the biggest glazer of Victor Wembanyama that you might find on planet Earth. What I just saw from Wemby is one of the most egregious flops I've ever seen in my entire life. He got maybe the lightest little hand in the back from Julius Randle on a rebound opportunity and literally flopped on the floor, flew himself on the floor. It was one of the most disgusting flops I've ever seen. He should have been called for a technical.
3: Pat.
2: Luckily, they didn't even call the foul, and they gave Randle the offensive rebound, and then there was a foul on Julius Randle went to the free throw line. Combs, I don't know if you're watching this game.
3: I am.
2: That was a pathetic flop.
3: Pat, first of all, since the start of this game, because I know you can't watch it because you're on the air and you're doing stuff. I've been watching the game. I've got it on in the studio. I mean, the way that they are allowing Randle and everybody else to body him, he has no choice, but he has to fall down and try to get some calls because they are just allowing the physicality in this game. So he's got to try to draw some fouls. You just watched LeBron make a whole career out of doing stuff like this, and you're going to call Wemby out just because you're a Wemby hater? Let's stop.
2: I'm not a Wemby hater. And also, does LeBron sell some calls? Sure. Did he ever throw himself on the floor like that, like he's a rag doll trying to buy a call? It's pathetic.
3: There is literally a meme of him laying on the floor and looking through his fingers to see if the ref is looking at him. So, yes, LeBron did more than just sell some calls.
4: Everybody's doing it.
2: Thank you, Cordell. Look, the embellishment of trying to make it look like it was a harder foul than it was once you're on the ground, okay. Yeah, I mean, it's stupid, right? It's like the soccer style. But, like, the act of actually just literally diving forward like somebody pushed you off of like a ledge.
3: You don't see this every night in the NBA with all sorts of players. You haven't seen SGA do this?
2: I've seen SGA do it a handful of times.
3: Yeah.
2: But not to the, you know, again, it'll happen once out of every like actual 15 times that he gets harassed. And then everybody will just clip that and talk about that on social media. You know, the 3%
3: like
2: of
3: you're
2: the
3: doing
2: time,
3: right now 5% to Wemby.
2: Of the time that he actually does flop.
3: Like you're doing right now to Wemby.
2: What?
3: like you're doing right now to Wimby.
2: Just pointing it out. I'm just pointing it out when I just saw it. I just saw it right before
3: we came back from
2: break.
3: You're doing the exact same thing you just said people do. You're doing the exact same thing. You're taking one call, but you haven't seen the 15 others that have not been called because you're, I mean, rightfully so, because you're on the air. But that's what's going on in this game. I was just informing you. I'm trying to help you out because I know you're an NBA guy. I know you've seen this type of stuff. But to sit there and call Wemby out for flopping in this NBA, what are you kidding me? Are you,
2: like, did he flop or did he not flop?
3: Look.
2: That's it. Did he flop or did he not flop?
3: Yes, he flopped. Yes. Yes. And it was a good flop.
2: That's it. It was a bad flop.
3: No. Okay.
2: I mean, if it was good in the sense that, like, we all knew it was a flop, yes, yeah. Then it was good. But otherwise, it was a very poorly acted flop.
3: Cordell, just so you know, there is one team left in the playoffs that can make Cat look as soft as butter. And that is the San Antonio Spurs. And Pat is terrified that the San Antonio Spurs are going to the NBA Finals. He does not want to see it happen.
2: I'm not.
3: And I've been saying it since November that the Spurs are the best team in the West. So he really doesn't want this to happen.
2: I'd rather see the Spurs than the Thunder.
1: Okay. If I was a Knicks fan, I'd probably rather. I mean, look. I don't think the Knicks are winning against either of these teams, let's be clear. But I think OKC is the best team in the league, bar none, honestly. Mm. I think the Spurs will give them a fight, as we saw. But OKC is just
3: – yeah,
1: they are a machine.
3: We both agree. I don't think the Knicks can beat either one of these teams either. You're right.
2: I can't wait. June needs to get here. June needs to get here right now. Well, I guess the Knicks need to win the Eastern Conference Finals. That's what needs to happen. I was really hoping Cleveland would have won because then it was basically a scheduled blowout. Sunday game one would have been 3:30 p.m. Eastern back at the Garden. The Cavs would have had to fly to New York tomorrow and then would have had to play an early Sunday game after just playing an emotional game six. All right, they're showing some replays here. There does seem to be a lot of physical play on Wemby. This is throughout the series. This is not just tonight. But yeah, I mean, look, they've been physical. I've never said that. I've never said that they've been playing crab ass with them. They're playing physical with them.
1: And that's their style. That's how Minnesota plays. I mean, and it's the playoffs. It's expected. But I'm not condoning Wemby throwing his elbow the way he did the other night or flopping, but I'm all for fighting back. Like you gotta prove in this league that, you know, you can't just be pushed around, especially in this time of year. So yeah, I mean, he's learning, but there's a way to do it. And like I said, throwing the elbow, that's not the way, but you can definitely impose your will at various times too. So Wimby's still learning. He's still learning, but the T-Wolves are doing what they're supposed to do. This dude is larger than life on the court. I mean, they got to do something.
2: That's a charge. Wow. All right. 25-20 Spurs lead first quarter. Let's get back to business, though. Let's get to the AFC East here. Schedule breakdown. Cordell, is it a hot take? Is it a bold take to say that the Patriots are going to miss the playoffs this season? Because they sure as hell do have a tough schedule. Obviously, within their division, you have four very easy games against the Jets and the Dolphins. You do play the Bills twice, though. But the division that they play in the other conference is the NFC North. So they play the Packers, the Bears, the Lions, and the Vikings. Then they also play the AFC West. They play the Chiefs, the Broncos, the Chargers, and then the one easy game would be the Raiders. But also for New England, they've got to play the Lions in Germany. They do get their bye week after that, but they got a lot of primetime games, as you'd expect. And there is a couple of, you know, back-to-back real tough weeks here for New England. So very difficult schedule. It sure as hell ain't the cupcake schedule they were gifted last year. Do you think the Patriots are going to make or miss the playoffs based off the schedule and the offseason they've had?
1: Yeah, I think they are an easy candidate for some big-time regression. Again, like I said earlier, I could be talk. I could talk differently about them if they do acquire AJ Brown, because that would change the landscape of their offense dramatically. But I can't ignore looking at the first four games on their schedule. You start on the road in Seattle. I mean, goodness, nobody wants to go there at any point of the year. Then you got Pittsburgh back at home. We'll see. It's never, you know, a cupcake game against the Steelers. You got Jacksonville, who was a playoff team, Buffalo, who was a playoff team last year. And then you get a breath of fresh air with the Raiders and the Jets. But I just looked throughout this schedule, looking at the latter part, especially after the bye, Chargers, Bills, Vikings, Chiefs, and then the Broncos, second to last game of the year, and not to mention Detroit before the bye and Green Bay. Like, this just isn't the, like you said, this isn't the cupcake schedule that they had last year. They could beat some of these teams, and everybody's due for some sort of regression at some point. I do think that they benefit, and they were a team. I talked about the Bears earlier. The Patriots had a couple of comeback games last year, especially against teams that they had no business even trailing at various points throughout the season last year. So I just think, it, regardless of what they say, there may be some off-the-field distractions going on with the Patriots. I just think that they played with house money last year. They took advantage of a very weak AFC, especially once you got into the playoffs and a couple of these teams, whether it's the Texans and C.J. Stroud just peeing down his leg, or it's the Broncos and you're playing against Jared Stidham and they can't move the ball in the snow. Like, they had everything fall their way last year. I don't anticipate that being the case this season.
2: Yeah, I mean, look, I am whenever we're talking about the New England Patriots, I feel like I got, you know, it's like the curse of, you know, basically trying to act as if we didn't see a dynasty that many people tried to kill many, many times with Brady and Belichick. And look, there is a ton of distractions. The Vrabel-Russini thing, it's going to be hard to ignore. It's going to be hard for the NFL not to talk. They've basically ignored it. They have basically refused to acknowledge it. It's going to be tough for Mike Tirico and Chris Collinsworth to ignore it on opening night when everybody's going to want it. You have to talk about it, and we'll see how big of a distraction it actually becomes in the season. I don't know. I think the most part, Drake May kind of said it. He spoke at some kind of like pro-am or golf tournament or whatever last week, and he was like, yeah, he goes, I don't think it's going to be a distraction for us. We are all making a big deal about it because it is a big deal, and the NFL is not saying anything about it. So it's like we feel like we're trying to make it a bigger thing in terms of how it's going to affect their football team. And I feel like largely it won't affect their football team, if we're being honest, unless it affects Mike Vrabel's concentration and focus. But like, it happened in April and it's happening in May. This isn't happening in August and September. So I really don't think it's going to be too much of a distraction. And, you know, Drake May, he was great for most of the season. And then all of a sudden he got worse and worse as the playoffs went on. So what do you make of Drake May? I don't know. I mean, he looked pretty damn good for a guy that was in year two and finally year one with a great head coach and offensive coordinator and Josh McDaniels working with him. So if he takes another step forward, then the Patriots could be scary. Like, I could see, despite how tough this schedule is, I could see him winning 10, 11 games and making the playoffs yet again. Because you know what, Cordell? You know who has a tougher schedule than them? And I think if the Bears have the number one most difficult schedule in football this year, the team that's got the second most is the Buffalo Bills. I mean, their schedule is brutal. And I'm a big Josh Allen fan, and I like the Buffalo Bills, and I root for them to do well because they're like, I mean, they're a tortured fan base. How do you lose four straight Super Bowls, right? And they've never recovered since then. You know, again, they maybe would have made a couple more in the last few years, but they have Patrick Mahomes and the Chiefs that exist. So you just look at their schedule, though. Let me just read you the first 5 weeks at the Texans. Home against the Lions, and that's their new stadium debut on a short week. Home against the Chargers, home against the Patriots, at the Rams on Monday Night Football. That's how they begin the season. They also play the Chiefs, Patriots, Packers, Bears, Broncos in a five-week span. Like, dude, the first five games and some of the last five games. That is just, those are two brutal stretches. You better hope this team can stay healthy because their defense, when it's not, we know that it is very beatable. And that's the big concern I have for Buffalo is their defensive depth again this year.
1: Yeah, I mean, their defense is a huge cause for concern. Can they stop anybody when they have to? And look, I think when you have a quarterback in Josh Allen, you expect to be in a lot of these games. You expect to win more games than not. But look, starting off in Houston against that defense, that's not something, you know, I think that they're in any rush to do. We'll see what Detroit looks like this year. But I think Buffalo, the big question for me will be, you know, how good is DJ Moore going to be in that offense? Will they be able to kind of duplicate what they did last year, especially on the ground with James Cook? It seems like he was really the guy that made them go last year. As great as Josh Allen is, the Bills were at their best and James Cook was having a monster day. So can he stay healthy and can he go out there and do it again? Because that's always the test when you talk about the top players in the league compared to some really good players in the league. And I think James Cook is one of the best running backs in football. He's getting paid to be such as well. But they're going to need him to be that for sure out there. I think the Bills will be fine. I do think they have some tough games on their schedule, but they should still be a playoff team. I'm looking at them to be back in the postseason again this year, probably make it to the second round. And from there, who knows with them?
2: Yeah, I mean, look, they made that trade for DJ Moore. They need him to step up because their receivers have also been a big issue. And Keon Coleman, who got, you know, dragged under the bus by like the GM and Brandon Bean and Terry Pegula. And then they're talking about, you know, with a fresh slate for him. So, you know, again, they promote the offense coordinator, Joe Brady, to head coach. There's a lot of question marks, man. A lot of question marks, and it kind of did feel like last year and maybe even the start of it 2 years ago that this championship window closed without even getting to a Super Bowl. And so the rest of the AFC is already caught up. You know, the Patriots in their own division. Look at the Broncos. The Chiefs have kind of died off, and the Bills couldn't even take advantage. I mean, we were talking about it last year. That was their season. Ravens, mm-hmm. Chiefs, Bengals all missed the postseason. Bills still couldn't get to a Super Bowl, and now they got a super difficult schedule to deal with as well. All right, let's just really quickly, just to say we did it, because we're expecting both these teams to be terrible. But let's get to the New York Jets here. You know, again, they finished in last place in the division last year, and so by virtue of that, they should have a pretty easy schedule. You know, they do play the Tennessee Titans week one. You got the Robert Saleh revenge game, even though it's been 2 years. They do play the NFC North, though, so not a whole lot of breaks there. They play the AFC West, not a whole lot of breaks there. But they do get to play the Dolphins twice, and they play the Titans, and they play the Browns, and they play the Cardinals. I mean, maybe the Jets can find a way to win four games this year, but again, as long as Geno Smith is playing quarterback, I'm sorry. Their real chance to make a big step forward is next year. I do love the fact that they got Kenyon Sadiq. I think he could be an absolute stud. Hopefully they throw him the football. And I like some of the moves they've made in the offseason here, but they don't have the quarterback. The offensive line is rarely healthy, as good as it can be on paper. And the defense, like, they traded away Sauce Gardner and they traded away Quinn and Williams. So this is going to be another rebuilding year for the New York Jets. I mean, five wins at most is probably their calling card.
1: Yeah, and it's unfortunate for Aaron Glenn. I mean, it just seems like he's in a lose-lose situation out there. And he's trying his hardest to brag on Geno Smith. I mean, how great do you feel with Geno as your quarterback, realistically? you get rid of your, you know, arguably your best defensive player in the middle of last year. They get rid of, you know, it's just a lot going on in New York. It's just a lot. And like you, I like Sadiq. I have him in Dynasty. I'm Geno. One thing about Geno, he's shown he can get the ball to his tight ends. And really, outside of Garrett Wilson, not much competition out there. I mean, Breece Hall gets quite a few targets out of the backfield. They just gave him some big money as well. It's just unfortunate. The Jets have a couple of pieces here and there, but they're just a long ways away from competing. And when you have teams like the Bills in your division and the Patriots coming off a Super Bowl run, whether you believe in them or not, it's just going to be an uphill battle for the Jets.
2: Yeah, and then finally, you want to know what the NFL thinks of the Miami Dolphins? They don't have a single primetime game the entire season, Cordell. Not one. Not one primetime game. They're either up. No.
1: Like, how many of us really want to watch the Dolphins, honestly?
2: Nobody. Nobody. I'm intrigued by Malik Willis, and I love me some Devon Achane. But, dude, their receiving room is Malik Washington, Jalen Tolbert, and Tutu Atwell. I mean, come on. Come on. Like, they are a brutal, brutal team. They don't have a Thursday night game. Obviously not on Monday Night Football. They don't even have an international game. The NFL doesn't even want to send them to play a 9:30 a.m. game in Germany or London or whatever. Like, that's how irrelevant the Dolphins are on the schedule. It's either 1 Eastern or it's the 4 o'clock Eastern window every single week. And, you know, again, here's how they finish the year. Like, you would hope they can maybe get a win or two early on in the season, because starting in December, they're at the Broncos, home against the Bears, at the Packers, home against the Chargers, home against the Bills, at the Patriots. That is it. Like, the game before that is the Jets on November 29th. That's their best chance to get their last win of the season right there. It's going to be a long year for Miami, a long, long year.
1: Yeah, we're looking at a team that is one of the prime candidates to have a top three pick in next year's draft, I would imagine. I mean, these guys don't have much, if anything. I mean, who is Malik Willis throwing the ball to out there? I love Achane. He's a stud. But outside of him, I mean, who are they really going to get, make a concerted effort to get the football to defensively? I mean, it's just not much there at all. So, yeah, this is going to be a long, long year for Miami Dolphins fans. The good news for them is they don't really care about the Dolphins in Miami. So they'll be fine. They'll move on, and they'll get to next year's draft in a prime spot to find the next pillar of their team, because this year is already over for them.
2: Yeah, I agree. All right, 310-840-4910. Is the number to join the show. You could call, you could text. When we come back, we'll get to the NFC East, which should be, as always, a log jam, especially with my G-men taking a big step forward. And if the Commanders can stay healthy, anybody's pick to win this division. We'll talk about it when we come back. I'm Pat Boyle. He's Cordell Woodland in for Brad Evans. 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
1: Welcome on back. 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I'm Pat Boyle, Cordell Woodland filling in for Brad Evans. Your phone number to join the show, 310-840-4910. I mean, it is a blowout again already in Minnesota. The Spurs outscoring the T-Wolves 10-zip in the second quarter. 46-27 San Antonio with 9 minutes to go in the first half. Wemby, 9 points and one rebound, but how about Stephon Castle, the former UConn Husky? 17 points, and there's still 9 minutes to go in the second quarter. Anthony Edwards has 7 for Minnesota. Naz Reid has 10. But, man, Cordell, I thought Minnesota would win this game. I thought they would put up a fight. They are getting blown out of their own arena tonight. And you said it in the break, man. Maybe we just deserve to get Spurs Thunder here and let those two teams duke it out. I really thought Minnesota could have been a disruptor in this series, and they did to start it. They went up 1-0 on the road, and this was 2-2. But, man, I mean, as this series has gone on, San Antonio has proven they are just a step above Minnesota, and it's a little shocking. I gotta admit.
2: Yeah, man, the Spurs are legit. They've been legit all year. And this is the sign of a good team, really borderline a great team, when you're able to put a team away, especially on the road. And look, it's still a lot of time to be played. You said it earlier. We've seen big leads blown throughout the postseason plenty of times. The T-Wolves are they are very much so capable of coming back in this game. So I'm not ready to say that it's over, but good on the Spurs coming out and having their, you know, their energy at a level where Minnesota is chasing them right now. And they're doing it without Wemby being the guy. That's what makes San Antonio and really OKC so dangerous. I mean, these are two almost mirror teams, man. We saw the Thunder go on a huge run with SGA on the bench. What was it, game 3 against the Lakers to put those guys away? Here the Spurs are doing it with Wemby kind of just out there. He's out there. I mean, it's Castle leading the way. Both of these teams have a variety of different guys that can beat you on any given night. And if the star player on that team is on, look out, because you could just get ran off the court by 40 points in that game. So I'm very excited for the potential of a Spurs Thunder Western Conference Finals is what everybody has been expecting really throughout the entire season for the most part. And I do firmly believe the winner of that series will end up being the NBA champion this year. I just don't think there's anybody in the East that could deal with any of these teams.
1: No, not even my Knicks, Cordell. You're doubting my Knicks after they've won 7 straight games, 6 of which by double digits, 4 of which by at least 29 points. How historic that offense looks right now. Come on.
2: The Knicks are the bane of my existence. Shout
1: you're
2: out
1: a
2: my
1: Heat
2: guy,
1: fan.
2: LA.
1: I forgot.
2: Yeah, it's really the fans out there that drive me crazy. I mean, it's a party in the streets after every game. Save some confetti for whenever they finally win it all again is my thing.
1: But you don't get it. It's been 53 years. And
2: I get it. That's why I can't put stock in the Knicks. I just – until they do something.
1: Just because you got a couple of Gen Z TikTok wannabe famous losers that, like, it was cool when it happened a couple of years ago. We were fresh out of COVID, and the Knicks had just made the playoffs for, like, the second time this century. And, you know, people were outside after the Garden going nuts. And since then, you've had a bunch of, like, 19 to 21 year old Zoomers that want to be famous, want to have a little viral clip on social media, that now do it after every game. Like, don't get me wrong, Knicks fans are incredible. They are passionate. They are insane. And yes, they do go out and they do make their presence felt, but then you do have those try hard, like, give me a mic and I'm going to say the crazy stuff that isn't even funny. It's just cringy. That is why a lot of people hate Knicks fans. And I get it.
2: I think they're the Cowboy fans of the NBA. That's how I look at the Knicks fans. Every year is their year. And look, they do look good right now. But I talked about the Patriots going on a Mickey Mouse run to the Super Bowl last year. I can't ignore the teams that the Knicks are running through right now. And look, they can only play who's in front of them. I get that. They beat an overachieving Hawks team that has a really good young core that's probably a year or two too early right now. They beat a Sixers team that they didn't even expect to make it.
1: That beat the Celtics 3-1 down.
2: We've seen the Celtics get upset multiple times in the first or second round. We've seen the Celtics lose game sevens at home. The Celtics, albeit a very talented team, I will give them that. I think they have been one of the more weaker teams and mentally weaker teams in the NBA for quite some time. They've got.
1: I was told the Celtics were winning the East and the Knicks would have no chance against them. And
2: they should have, but here they are. They're at home and you got Jaylen Brown calling it the best season of his career. I mean, that's the type of team the Celtics are. The Knicks are a more complete team than the Celtics in terms of they play together more than the Celtics do. I'll give the Knicks that. The one thing I will give the Knicks this year, in all seriousness, they've shown the ability to finish. And that was a huge bugaboo for New York earlier this year at times. You go back to that Hawks series, they struggled to finish sometimes and let the Hawks kind of come back and steal a couple of games that they shouldn't have. You go to last year, especially that Pacers series, they're letting their foot off the gas. I will give them credit that when they kind of smell blood so far this postseason, they are putting their foot on these guys' necks. But it's teams that shouldn't have been there anyway. Now, they'll gain a little respect from me if they win the East, but the Cavs and the Pistons, I mean, how high do we think of them right now? Not very high. I just think it's all going to come down. It'll all come to an end if they do come out of the East. I don't think they'll put up the fight that the Pacers did last year against the Thunder. I think the Knicks will get really potentially swept off the floor against an OKC team. I give them a better shot against the Spurs than I do OKC.
1: And now you're talking about the Pistons, like they didn't win 60 games this year, and Cade Cunningham's not a top 10 player in the NBA. We're poking holes through everybody that's not the Thunder and the Spurs here. I mean,
2: buy anybody that's not the Thunder or the Spurs?
1: Yeah, my Knicks.
2: Outside of them, how can you buy the Pistons these days in the long game? In the long game, you can't.
1: I mean, look, they looked nearly unbeatable in the regular season, and they went down 3-1 against Orlando. And I feel like we thought they were frauds. They won three in a row, and they were down 3-2 against Cleveland. They're going to a game seven on Sunday. But, I mean, Cade Cunningham's a top 10 player in the game. Now, Jalen Duren, he had a good game tonight. But, like, going into the playoffs, we're thinking, all right, Cade Cunningham's a top 10 player. Jalen Duren is an all-star. Duncan Robinson can hit some threes. Tobias Harris has played well. And then don't get me wrong, I've been criticizing a lot of the guys on Detroit. But to just, I don't know, man. Like, there's 16 teams in the playoffs, and only about eight of them are good, and only about four of them are great.
2: I don't think you believe what you're saying right now. The same things that we have gotten on James Harden about for years, being great in the regular season and then laying eggs in the postseason. We could talk about how great Detroit was in the regular season, but we're far removed from that now. We've gotten a good sample size of postseason Detroit Pistons now, because that's what it's all about. Now, you're not getting to play these teams that aren't making the postseason anymore. You're playing good teams now, supposed to be. If you're in the West, you are. In the East, you're playing whoever's there, because everybody that made the playoffs in the East is not necessarily a playoff caliber team. I think that's the context that's missing here. The Knicks are beating who's in front of them. They are. And if they get to this next round, I do wonder if, because sometimes we have seen too much rest hurt teams in the past. I do wonder what'll be the case for the Knicks when they're coming off all these days rest and they're facing one of these teams that's coming off a 7-game series. I do admit, I think the Knicks have the advantage, but I do wonder if them kind of sitting on the sideline for too long kind of cools them off considering how hot they were. But again, it's all for nothing because the champion is coming out of the Western Conference and the champion will yet again be the Oklahoma City Thunder because nobody can compete with them, especially in the Eastern Conference.
1: And that's, look, that is who I picked before the playoffs began. As much of a diehard Knicks fan as I am, I said the finals would be Knicks Thunder, and Cordell, I said, I feel like the Knicks might get swept in the NBA Finals. But that was before what I've seen them do here in the last 7 games. Now I think the Knicks are winning the whole damn thing because I think they can beat Oklahoma City. I think they can match up with them. But honestly, I'd rather see the Spurs. And then they'll punk Wemby. Mitchell Robinson will punk Wemby's French ass, and Combs is going to have nothing to say but to sit there and take it while I dance and I go nuts, and I'll be insufferable all damn summer. All right, we got
2: to think even the Spurs, you go to six, potentially, at best. You go to six with the Spurs, but even the – because now you got to remember, now you've got a bona fide star in the league coming to the Garden. And what do opposing team stars do in the Garden? They go off. They go off every single time. Wemby in the Garden, everybody wants the finals in the Garden. Be careful what you wish for. Wemby in the Garden, I think, would hurt a lot of Knicks fans' feelings.
3: Yeah. Huh.
1: All right. Well, we'll finish up with some phone calls. We've got some Dolphins fans that the Cordell, I don't know, they might be upset. They might want to defend their team's honor after they heard us talking smack about them. We've got some NBA playoff callers. We'll finish with your phone calls. Hang tight. We'll get right to you as soon as we come back. You want to send in a text as well. The number to join via text or on the phones, 310-840-4910. We'll wrap up a Friday night. When we come back, we'll get you a scoreboard update on Spurs T-Wolves as well. I'm Pat Boyle. He's Cordell Woodland. 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
1: Welcome on back. Final segment here on this Friday night. I'm Pat Boyle. Huge shout out Cordell Woodland filling in for Brad all night tonight. Crushing it. Second time in the co-pilot chair. Appreciate all the great thoughts and insights he's brought to the table tonight. Let's get to your phone calls here to finish out the show. But before we do that, you want to join 310-840-4910. Minnesota, they were down by as many as 29 already in the first half. The T-Wolves have gotten it back.

0: just getting their asses kicked. I mean, there's no other way to say it. All right, let's get to your phone calls here. 310-840-4910. Lamar is next up in Miami on line one. Wants to talk about his Dolphins. Lamar, what's going on?
1: Hey, what's going on, man? I just wanted to say, when it comes to the Dolphins take that you guys had, I feel like you guys are incorrect because of the Dolphins, man. We're not like brain dead. We know we're not going to be good this year. But we're looking forward to see what we have in the rookies. And as far as, like, it's a full-blown reset. We know that. We know we're not going to be, like, one of the best teams out there. But you want to see what you got on your team moving forward. You want to know what dogs you got. So we're just excited that we have a new GM and we have a new head coach because the other two bums, they were leading us down nowhere. So we're just more focused on what we're going to have for the future. And yes, it's one of the best cities to have a full blown reload in, because in the meantime, you can still go to the beach, party, and enjoy the gorgeous weather. So we don't really care.
0: Look, Lamar, I appreciate the call, and I appreciate you sticking up for your team. I mean, Cordell, were we talking about the Dolphins as if we were saying that their fans were thinking that they were going to be good? I feel like everybody knows they're going to be terrible. I mean, you're paying your quarterback nearly $100 million not to be on the team anymore. You fired the coach. You fired the GM. You don't have any receivers. Malik Willis has been a backup his whole career, and now he's going to be the starter. And I like Malik Willis, but we know Dolphins fans aren't dumb. So, yes, you're excited to watch your rookies. That doesn't mean they're not going to be a terrible team this year. I don't know. I didn't think anything we said was wrong.
2: It sounded like he was agreeing with what we said, because I said Dolphins fans don't really care because, again, it's South Beach. There's other things to do. Like, he just acknowledged.
0: They always go to the beach and party.
2: Exactly. Like, I mean, of course, they're starting from ground zero again. They have no choice. So, yeah, you look at some of the rookies, you look at some of the young guys. Look, Devon Achane's a stud. Nobody's going to argue that. I just wonder what the thinking is there when you invest that much into a premier running back. I think he is a premier back, and he has shown his versatility to this point in his career. He's not just a speed back that can hit the outside. He can do it all. But you're not going anywhere in the near future. So I felt like they were being a little stubborn, and I get it. It's still a business. You got to have somebody that draws the fans out there to want to come to these games. But just besides that, putting butts in the seats, I just don't know what investing that much in Devon Achane at this stage of the rebuild, which is they're at level one of the rebuild right now. I just don't know what good that's going to do for them going forward.
0: I didn't mind it. I didn't mind them resigning. And I made my argument the other night on the night that the news broke. And I think that no matter how good or bad you are, if you've got a dynamic pass catching running back, you got a running back that can also feature as a pass catcher, which we know Devon Achane is. Like, I get mad at when teams like the Raiders drafted Ashton Jeanty last year, when the Giants drafted Saquon Barkley, when teams that are nowhere near winning pay the running backs that are just two down running backs. Devon Achane's a three down running back, and he's an electrifying playmaker. So, yeah, like, at a certain point, you have to hold on to players that are good no matter what stage of the rebuild you're in. So I think it was a smart move from Miami to extend him. You also look, and here's the thing. You got to convince guys in the locker room that, hey, we're trying to build a winning team. So if you go and strip it all down, like, yeah, you're going to have some young guys that want to compete because they're trying to make some big bucks for the first time in their lives. But for the most part, if I'm a guy that's been with the Dolphins for 3 or 4 years and I see see Jalen Waddle get traded away and I see Devon Achane get traded away, then it's like, damn, man, we got no incentive to even try and show up and win football games. And that's when things get real ugly.
2: No doubt. You're not wrong. It's a double-edged sword, you know, to be honest with you. I could definitely sympathize with wanting to keep quality players. I'm a big proponent of that. I think the last time I was on, I was talking about teams like everybody beating up on Arizona for drafting Jeremiah Love, and I can understand why people would be against that. But I'm all for acquiring and keeping good players as much as you can. And look, they trade away Waddle, and I get it. Maybe Waddle was on a deal that they no longer felt like he was playing up to or would play up to going forward. And he

0: became expendable. Like, it just seems like they're so far away from winning. And Devon Achane is such a really good player that, you know, what is he going to look like by the time they are ready to win at that point? He is a running back.
1: Yeah, that's a good point. That's a good point. Let's finish up here with Bert in Baltimore. He's in right near city, Cordell. Bert next up in Baltimore to finish us off here on BetMGM tonight. Go ahead, Bert.
2: To my man,
1: we still have Bert. Bert was on line two. Let's try Bert one more time. Go ahead, Bert.
2: Yep. Can you hear me, Pat?
1: We got you, man. Go ahead.
2: Just wanted to give a shout out to Cordell. It's great to hear him on your show and see him on the national stage. Got a couple of predictions for you guys. Not talking about it much on the national stage right now, but I think you're going to see Chris Finch let go shortly after they finish losing this series. They've looked unprepared and or unmotivated at the start of four of the six games in the series, trailing by 23 after game two, first quarter, trailing by 19 after game five, and 34-18 at the end of the first quarter today. As far as the NFL goes, I'm predicting the New England Patriots finish sub 500 and no playoffs this year. And while Cordell is correct, the East, it doesn't really have more than one true playoff team. The New York Knicks are going to win the NBA
1: Finals. Bert, I'm sorry to cut
2: you off,
1: brother. We got to run here, though, dude. We got to go. Cordell, it was great having you, man. You got a shout-out from Bert. There was some bold takes. I actually like the Chris Finch prediction. I think he actually might get fired within the next 48 hours here. Cordell, thanks so much, man. Cordell Woodland, catch him on 105.7 The Fan. Thanks to everybody else. Monty, Combs, Chloe, Max, Zach, Brad.
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1: It is Friday night, and we've got a lot to do. Thanks for starting your weekend with us. 20 minutes from now, NFL VP of Broadcasting, Ani Bose, will take us inside the room where the schedule that dropped last night was created. But before we do that, if you had faith that the Cleveland Cavaliers would close out the Detroit Pistons tonight, shame on you. Of course Detroit was going to force a Game 7. How many times must we remind you of James Harden and Donovan Mitchell's playoff track record? How many times must they remind you? When somebody continually tells you who they are, believe them. If your wife cheats on you 3-4 times, it's going to happen a fifth time. Call an attorney, perhaps a priest. Harden might be the worst MVP ever in closeout playoff games. Tonight, he had twice as many turnovers as assists. 8 turnovers. 8 of them in a closeout game tonight. Spider Mitchell, he's been on good teams for a decade. Never been to the conference finals. He's not absolved of this. James Harden's going to be the lightning rod of criticism and attention. But don't leave Spider out of this. 6 of 20 from the field, held the under 20 points tonight. He was bad too. This is not haterade towards Cleveland. This is not haterade being dealt out. This isn't, air quote, old stuff being brought up. These have been the choker Cavs all playoffs long. Up 7 in the final minutes, game 4 at Toronto in round 1. The Raptors closed the game on an 11-2 run, aided by an 8-second call, a turnover that swung that game. Game 6 in Toronto, the Raps were without Brandon Ingram. Cleveland, awful late overtime possession that ends up with a 3 in your eye hole with the fortunate bounce from RJ Barrett. But tonight was a home game. We were told. Kevin Harlan was on the show this week and he was telling us, hey, Cleveland's a different team at home. So it's going to be different, right? No. They were thoroughly rocked in this game. Down double digits in the first half and losing it by 21. On your home court. Now, with all of that being said, Cleveland very well could win Game 7 on Sunday because, much like Cleveland isn't worthy of trust, Detroit isn't worthy of trust either. Fire both these teams into the sun. Get them out of here. Can the Knicks just... Can we simulate to the part where the Knicks are already in the NBA Finals? Neither of these teams are going to beat the Knicks, who have just been sitting and waiting and probably laughing, watching these teams vomit all over themselves. Detroit up 9 in the final 3 minutes of Game 5. And tonight, Cleveland on their home court, 8 turnovers for James Harden. Anybody, here's knowledge for you. Anybody who pretends to know what's going to happen in Game 7 on Sunday is lying to you. It's impossible. It's impossible. Because predicting what's going to happen in this series requires you to trust something. It requires you to have some trust. And that, frankly, is just impossible. We understand when you turn these microphones on, you kind of are told to give a hot take, a strong opinion, and defend that take to the death. That's how this thing's done. Sorry, I'm going to break that rule. There's wisdom in admitting what you don't know. I do not know what's going to happen with Pistons, Cavs. Nobody does. Anybody who pretends differently, they're lying to you. Because, man, if you had any faith in the Cavs tonight, that's on you. And if you have any faith in Detroit in Game 7, well, you kind of get what you deserve as well if they lose the basketball game. There you have it. That's the first game of the night. The second game, there was a point where the scoreboard read San Antonio 56, Minnesota 27. But to the Wolves' credit, this is somehow a 13-point game at halftime, a must-have for the Wolves. It is San Antonio 74, Minnesota 61. This is Westwood One Sports Night. My name's Josh Graham, Denton Day. He's the producer of this program. We got Oliver taking your calls at 310-840-4910. Not just a call line, that's also a text line as well. The NFL's VP of Broadcasting is Ani Bose, and he will be joining us in less than 15 minutes' time. 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Because the NBA playoffs have taken front and center, absorbed most of the oxygen out of the room in the sports landscape, but certainly in the basketball landscape, you might be missing a pretty big developing story that's happening at the combine, happening with the NBA draft. At the start of this week, the Washington Wizards earned the number one pick. They won the lottery. The number two pick belongs to the Utah Jazz. It seems we are headed towards a flip of those two picks. It seems that a Washington-Utah trade is inevitable at the top of this draft. See, there's not much drop-off between the top four prospects here. We're talking about A.J. DeBonsa from BYU, Darren Peterson from Kansas, Caleb Wilson, North Carolina, Cam Boozer from Duke. We've seen cases being made for all four guys. Jonathan Givony, ESPN draft analyst, said there are teams that have Cam Boozer at the top of their board. I've made the case for Caleb Wilson. He's my favorite player in this draft. A.J. DeBonsa seems to be the most popular pick. Darren Peterson might have the highest ceiling of a player. So as long as you're in the top four, you're good if you're Washington. Washington should absolutely explore a trade just as long as they remain in the top four and you get in exchange in this trade something substantial. This is why the trade feels inevitable. Both the Wizards and the Jazz, they're in positions to get exactly what they want. Utah absolutely, positively wants A.J. DeBonsa. And it's not just for basketball reasons. We have this sound. Doug Gottlieb, who is in college coaching now, he made this point perfectly clear when he was on a Volume podcast earlier this spring.
2: First thing everybody should know is that if the Utah Jazz have the number one pick, they're taking A.J. DeBonsa. How do I know? He went to Utah Prep, which is funded by Ryan Smith. He went to BYU, which is funded by Ryan Smith. Ryan Smith owns the Utah Jazz. If you want to call something tampering, there's never been a person that has ever been tampered with more than A.J. DeBonsa to end up with the Utah Jazz. Ever, ever, ever in the history of anything. Everybody knows. Everybody. So that's the first thing. It doesn't matter who else. Jesus Christ could be getting ready to walk on water and turn water into wine. They're drafting A.J. DeBonsa.
1: Correct. If they have the number one pick is what he said there. That's before the lottery. But they're at number two. So the only thing standing in Utah's way of getting the number one pick, it's one spot. That's the only, you need to negotiate with that team, and you get A.J. DeBonsa. And you don't think the guy who paid a ton to have A.J. DeBonsa go from Boston, Massachusetts to Utah Prep for his prep team, to play for his team at BYU, Danny Ainge, by the way, a BYU guy who runs Utah and owns the Jazz, they're not going to do what's necessary, maybe overpay, in order to get that number one pick. So why should the Wiz do it? Washington, they're not. The reasons they'd be drafting A.J. DeBonsa aren't the same reasons that Utah wants DeBonsa. So use that to your advantage. If you're a Washington fan, are you upset if you get the number two pick on Sunday? Like if lottery balls fell in a way, you get the number two pick. Are you unhappy? Of course not. So if you could come out of this with a first-round pick or multiple first-round picks, you sign up for that. Because, again, the lottery balls just happen to benefit you in this way. When You were tied for the best odds for the number one pick with a couple of other teams. Washington likely wants the player with the highest ceiling. Don't think that is A.J. DeBonta. That's Darren Peterson. Don't count out Caleb Wilson in that conversation if you're talking about ceiling from North Carolina. And it does factor in, not a lot, but it does factor in that what DeBonta wants is probably to end up at Utah as well, which is why you're seeing the reports. You had a report earlier this week that said that DeBonta would prefer to go to Utah, and then you have Mark Spears reporting that Washington is open to conversations with Utah about moving back. That's what happened. We got that report in the last 24 hours. And you might be thinking, well, Josh, it's the number one pick. Does this ever happen? Yes, there's precedent for this. Hasn't happened in a while, but the last time a team moved out of the number one pick was in 2017, 9 years ago. The Boston Celtics dropped from the number one pick to number three and received a first-round draft pick in exchange for the, air quote, trust the process, Philadelphia 76ers. The Celtics obviously made the right call because Markel Fultz was the number one pick, and the guy they took third was some guy named Jason Tatum. The Wizards, they're going to be fine with any of these four players. And if you get at least a first-round draft pick in exchange, terrific. And do you really think, especially given the way that Doug Gottlieb described it there, that Ryan Smith getting this close to having A.J. DeBonta on his team again, who he's had with Utah Prep and BYU, is going to let just a couple of first-round picks disallow him from having his guy? Don't think so. So we don't know what the price is going to be. But this is what's developing in the NBA at the moment and at the Combine amidst all the playoff games. A Wizards-Jazz trade at the top of the draft seems inevitable. But let's not just speculate on what Wizards fans might want. Let's talk to one. We've got Denton Day, who's the producer of this show in the district, knows the district about as well as anybody. So how would you feel about a potential trade back from 1 to 2?
3: I'm very open to it, so long as you fleece that bastard that is Danny Ainge. If they want to do, they being the Utah Jazz, they want to do the tampering bit. Because what you played with the Doug Gottlieb sound, I'm about to sick Pablo Torre on the ass. Because this is a clear positioning. What Steve Ballmer did with Kawhi stinks. What Utah is doing with A.J. DeBonta, to me, is worse. This is a clear tampering situation. I'm about to sick Pablo Torre on him. But if they do want to tamper, let them. Fleece him.
1: How Danny Ainge is... I'm confused by the terminology because there was last year, Utah, there were people saying Ace Bailey doesn't want to go to Utah, and then they drafted him and he played for Utah last year. Like, what leverage is there? What use is there in tampering in a draft process? I don't get it.
3: I mean, if they tell A.J. DeBonta to tell Washington to pull a John Elway because they're already paying him money, is that not tampering?
1: That would be. See, question asked, question answered. Don't know
3: that. Yeah. See, when you played the Gottlieb thing, you made connections of like, oh, this is like a normal thing. I made connections of, oh, they've been paying this dude for a while, and they're going to pay him more money to potentially be a little lopsided about the process. Now, credit to DeBonta. I actually think he's handled it very well in the amount that we've heard him speak since the Wizards got the number one draft. But if they want to do it, fine. That's like, look, if he's your guy, he's your guy. Fleece him. Ainge has made a name for fleecing. You just described it. He fleeced Philadelphia in the 2019 to get Jason Tatum. Fleece him. If they're that desperate, use it.
1: It's smart. It's smart what you pointed out, because I didn't make that leap. Because the payment to DeBonta to play for the prep team and to play at BYU, perfectly legal. What you're describing in the tampering piece, and again, Gottlieb used that term, tampering, and talking about already getting to this point, but that's been legal. What you're describing would be, yes, in the grounds of comparing it to Steve Ballmer and the Clippers, if that's in fact what's happening. So appreciate you tying a bow on that pretty well. One of the two or three executives that are in charge of putting together the NFL schedule is the league's VP of broadcasting, Ani Bose. And a day removed from the schedule release, Ani will join our show to answer all our pressing questions next on Westwood One Sports Night.
0: Super Bowl MVP Kenneth Walker is heading back to Seattle, now wearing Chiefs red. 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

0: If you're interested in how the NFL schedule gets put together, then you're going to love the next guest that we have. We're privileged to be joined by. It is Ani Bose, the NFL VP of Broadcasting, with us on Westwood One Sports Night. Ani, let's start at the very top. The decision to have Patriots Seahawks open the season. Yes, it's a Super Bowl rematch, but it wasn't the closest of games in February. You have Dallas and Kansas City that could also visit. Chicago even as well as going to Seattle. Take me into the room. How much time was spent figuring out what that matchup would be?
1: Sure. First of all, great to be with you. Thanks for the opportunity to chat with you a little bit. Look, you know, the minute the Super Bowl ends, we sit there and Mike North and I are sitting next to each other in a booth at the Super Bowl, and you start scribbling, who do you want for kickoff? So great opponents for the Seahawks this year. Couple of thoughts there, right? One, just to the point about the game itself, I think, you know, remind ourselves that the year before, Philadelphia, Kansas City was not the most competitive Super Bowl either. But, you know, we were eager to see that game. I understand it was part of a two-game, series of Super Bowls they had played over 3 years. We put that game in week two on Fox, and it did a massive 30 million plus number. So I think we forget quickly, you know, at some level, yes, the game and what impression, but it's still two teams that were in the Super Bowl. It is a Super Bowl rematch, and that phrase carries weight. We don't always get the rematch necessarily every season, but when we do, we look at it. And I think we look at it as the rematch is the rematch in the beginning of the season. If we played that game in week 14, hopefully that's still a great game between two teams at the top of their conference. But at kickoff in week one, it carries that extra weight. So we felt good about that. To your point, you know, great opponents that the Seahawks have, but those games will also carry their weight later in the season as well. So very comfortable with kind of ending up where we did.
0: Ani, do you view opening on a Wednesday night this year as a one-off because of the Australian game, or might we see more five-night opening weeks in the future, or maybe even more dates added?
1: Yeah, I think we might, right? Just, you know, I think we broke the ground on Wednesday a few years ago with Christmas. We're playing another Wednesday this year on Thanksgiving Eve. We have played, you know, multiple day weekends through the season. I think, you know, we find those opportunities. Part of that the Wednesday, Thursday dynamic this year is because we're playing in Australia, and credit to the folks in Melbourne and Victoria. They said, hey, if we play Friday morning in Melbourne, 10:30 a.m. start, we will have 100,000 maniacal fans in that stadium, and it's going to be an incredible scene. So that worked out. That was a good opportunity for us to play that game in primetime on Thursday. We're able to work it out and play kickoff on Wednesday. You know, two really big, good games right off the bat. You know, you're going to get a sense of the NFC West pretty quickly after the first two nights of the season. So, yes, I definitely think that's an opportunity. We were able to play in Brazil on Friday nights the last couple of years, but that's always a factor of when that first Friday night of the year lands. So I think we have creative ways to start the season. And, you know, we are showing that we want to fall into these windows and create events where we can.
0: It's NFL VP of Broadcasting, Ani Bose, that's with us here. And yes, you mentioned it. We might have buried the lead with last night's schedule reveal. You might have quite literally created a sports holiday with the first ever NFL game on Thanksgiving Eve. It's going to be the Packers and Rams on Netflix. How long was Thanksgiving Eve a conversation point? What went into adding that date?
1: I think, it wasn't a big conversation point for years. I think it's as we've learned and observed, our fans tell us what they value. And, you know, we know Thanksgiving has been a big viewership day for a long time. There's tradition, right? We've been playing in Dallas and Detroit for decades. We added that night game maybe 20 years ago. You know, it's been on NBC for 10 or 15 years. So, you know, we know that that's there. We've learned that Christmas has become that. We're getting big audiences. You know, the fans show us that, yes, these are family times, but when we're together with our family, actually, we really enjoy watching the NFL. And so, you know, we added Black Friday. There's a natural tie-in with our partners in Amazon Prime Video there, and we were learning, you know, those dynamics. And we just kind of look at where are these other places on the calendar? There aren't that many of them, but where everybody's off the next day, if you can get to playing that game. And that Wednesday night kind of popped on our radar over the last year, and it was something to just think about. And, you know, when we got it out there and Netflix does have that game, the market responded. They were like, oh, we're really interested in that. That's a different window. Let's see what we can learn. We don't know anything about it. We've never played there. It's not been a traditionally a big sports night, but we know that it's a night that people are off the next day, and we feel really optimistic. We feel like we have a great game there. The Rams are incredibly excited to be hosting that game. So, you know, we'll learn a lot, but we're excited for what it could be.
0: As Mike Golic pointed out with us last night, it's a big night for the Utes, where everybody gets back into their hometown and they're texting their old high school buddies. And what's going to be on the screen at all the old college bars or local bars? Well, they're probably going to be watching the Rams and the Packers on Netflix. Ani Bose is with us here, VP of NFL Broadcasting. Let's go back towards the beginning of the schedule. In week two, the Buffalo Bills open their brand new stadium with the Detroit Lions visiting on Thursday Night Football. You only get to open a new barn once. This is historic, and we're seeing the ticket prices skyrocket, $650, $700 being the get-in price. What considerations went into when that game would happen, where it would be broadcast, and who the opponent was?
1: Yeah, I mean, look, it was going to be in week one or two, almost assuredly. It's a chance Buffalo could have started the season with a two-game road trip. But, you know, we were going to put it in a high-profile spot, right? Was it going to land on Sunday night, Monday night, Thursday night? Through the scheduling process, we see thousands of iterations of the schedule. I am sure that we saw that game on any number of those nights. I'm sure CBS or Fox might have loved to have it in the afternoon, but we thought, you know, let's put it in prime time. These shows have big pregame shows and everything else. And, you know, it landed there for a bunch of different reasons. We knew that, we were going to play them against a strong opponent, right? That game was really appealing because of the culture in Buffalo and the Bills Mafia and the fans and everything else that it means there. But it's also, all our partners knew, it's probably going to be a really good Buffalo Bills home game. We'd love to have that game. So Lions-Bills feels like an incredible matchup. It's one you want to see. If we ever got that matchup in the Super Bowl, the world might explode from those fan bases. So it feels fun. It feels great. Amazon has an incredible pregame show. They're always on site. You know that Ryan Fitzpatrick is going to lean into that and that full experience. So they might just have a separate pregame show for another hour or two of him just roaming the parking lots before the game. But it's going to be fun. I know that Amazon and our partners are excited. I know the Bills are excited. And it's a great way to kick off week two of the season, coming off a huge week one.
0: Got to tell our teammate Ian Eagle to bring that Ryan Fitzpatrick-like energy on Westwood One Sports that Thursday night. Yeah. Ani Bose is with us, NFL VP of Broadcasting. Let's talk about the Kansas City Chiefs, which has the bulk of their marquee games later in the season. How much did Patrick Mahomes' injury status impact the way you scheduled their first month?
1: Look, you have to acknowledge it, but ultimately they're going to play in primetime and in big games throughout the year, right? So and people can analyze it in a bunch of different ways, but they're playing on Monday Night Football in week one. They're playing on Sunday Night Football in week two. So it's not like we were hiding them or saying that we're not going to do that. So I think, you know, the schedule we saw, again, many different iterations of the schedule falls the way it falls. But I think, you know, our view, you know, talking about this, right, you know, everyone said, oh, Patrick, he is determined, he's relentless, no one's ever going to underestimate him. We don't know anything more than anybody else does. You know, maybe some of your colleagues and insiders have some more insight than we do, but we were very comfortable just saying, you know, if he's there, he's there. But the Chiefs are going to play in primetime. That's a massive AFC West division game no matter what. So if it's Patrick, great. It's going to be an incredible scene at Arrowhead on week one and Monday Night Football either way. So we felt really good and comfortable. That's a great way for ESPN and Monday Night Football to start the season.
0: Less in the context of the Chiefs, but more 1,000-foot view, Ani. Given the variance of results of a season, and obviously injuries factor into that as well, how much differently does the league think about scheduling weeks 1, 2, 3, and 4 versus scheduling later in the season?
1: It's a really good and interesting question. Look, I think we all want to kind of feel big and get off to a strong start. We put a lot of focus on week one. You've already touched on kickoff. We just talked about Monday Night Football. That Sunday night football game is a massive one. It's a classic week one Sunday night football, but look at all the optimism around the Giants. So Cowboys, Giants, it's kind of hard to go wrong. But I'll point out also, double header. Fox and CBS have a big game at 425. Good big division games. Green Bay, Minnesota, Washington, Philadelphia. We clearly put a focus on that. We want to do that. We want strong games in every week. You know, we want them, you know, the prime time, the double headers. I think you can see that there. But I think we're less kind of focused and prescriptive. Yes, we'd like to see it. We like to see, you know, good games in every week, but it's a little slightly less necessarily 2, 3, 4. You know, we know we're back heavy. We know we're going huge on Thanksgiving. We know we're going huge on Christmas. We know there's, you know, Saturday windows and things like that. The overall balance between 2 and 12 is just, let's make sure we have strong games in all our windows.
0: When you collaborate with NFL Commissioner Roger Goodell or bring him certain things or ask his input on scheduling, what things are most important to him? Paint some of a picture of what he's like in some of these collaborations.
1: Sure. I mean, one is that, you know, we'll meet with him, you know, at the start of this process, just, you know, what are the high level, what are the things we're thinking about, you know, what are his strategic goals, what are Hans Schroeder, who leads our team and runs the scheduling process, you know, we'll get that level of input, and then we'll probably meet with him monthly through the process, and then over the last stretch through April weekly, and then over in May we met with him daily. You know, he is deep in the weeds with us on those details. Look, I think his priorities are the same as ours, and I think for our teams and our fans, right, when we make a schedule, first priority is competitive balance and equity, right? We cannot do unfair things to the teams. We have to balance all that. There are hard and fast rules, and then sometimes there's kind of, you know, more subtle things, but every team has to follow and make sure that there's balance in their schedule. Are there things that a coach or a team may not like? Sure, that's inevitable, but there are things, lines that we won't cross. That's number one. But number two, you know, our guiding principle is, from a scheduling and a media point of view, is let's make sure our biggest, most attractive games get into the windows where more of our fans can watch them. You know, that commissioner is very much aligned with that, and that's a driver, right? Let's make sure that we have great games for our fans to watch in the biggest windows. And at the same time, and he was very focused on this, Sunday afternoon is the backbone of our league. Still, no matter what team you root for, most of their games are Sunday afternoon. And so if in your local market you're getting your game, great, that's a win. There's always going to be a really good 425 game. But if your team is in prime time or on a bye, we want to make sure that CBS and Fox have a really good 1 o'clock game to take to a big chunk of the country too. So we are fully aligned on that with him from the beginning.
0: As you mentioned, it's NFL VP of Broadcasting, Ani Bose, with us here. We spent a lot of time talking about the beginning of the schedule, so it's only fitting we close things by talking about the end. It ends Valentine's Day, 2027. Of course, Westwood One is the exclusive audio home of Super Bowl 61. And one common wish from the sports fan, it feels the common sports fan, has always asked, why can't the day after the Super Bowl be a national holiday? Well, this year it actually is, with President's Day being Monday, February 15th. How comfortable are you in the league with the season ending that far out? And might the President's Day pairing be more of a regular occurrence, especially if the league looks at going to 18?
1: Yeah, right now this is a function of the calendar. We are on the latest possible kind of start of the season because Labor Day is the latest possible date, and that's a function. And yeah, it'll be a really interesting one. We knew when we went from 16 to 17 games in a 18-week season, this was going to land at some point. To your point, you know, if we get to an 18-game season, that becomes a very real thing. There's a lot of nuances in an 18-game season, including how many buys do you have and other things. So that'll be a real focus we have to have. You know, what is the start of the season? What is the end of the season? But, you know, people have wanted this for a long time. They've talked about it. It'll be really interesting to see, does that actually, you know, make people stick around and watch more of the game? You know, any game has a tail off at the end of the night. People have to go to bed. They have to go to work. I'm very curious to see what that'll be like. And on top of it, you know, just as we play over every other holiday, we might as well play on Valentine's Day too.
0: I never have been diminished more in a question I've asked than asking an actual sitting governor whether he would consider making a state holiday the day after the Super Bowl. He's like, no, people need to work. I'm like, oh, okay, got it, sure.
1: Yeah.
0: Ani Bose, NFL VP of Broadcasting, appreciate your time, obviously. Anything NFL works for Westwood One Sports, and our relationship's great with you guys. Thank you so much for making the time.
1: You got it, Josh. Thank you. We appreciate your guys' partnership, and I appreciate the opportunity to talk about this for hours. So thanks for spending some time with me.
0: You and me both can talk about this for hours. Ani Bose, there he goes. And it's true, asking a governor once a question. Hey, do we need to take the day after the Super Bowl off? And he was annoyed at the question. What? We already have enough holidays. Okay, got it. Understood. And I sheepishly walk away. Get out of that. Make sure if you haven't already, you're subscribed to our YouTube channel or to our podcast feeds. Spotify and Apple Podcasts, searching Westwood One Sports Night. And on YouTube, you could chime in as well. That's how you can watch the show in addition to listening to it. See guys like Ani Bose and myself. So we invite you to do that and subscribe to the podcast. We've been talking about the NBA draft a little bit in addition to the NFL schedule release. It's not just the playoff games that are going on. And Washington might have a decision to make via a trade with Utah. And then what happens with the other four prospects is interesting, too. Free for all Friday at the top of next hour. Save the phone number now, 310-840-4910. You could steer the ship in whatever direction you please. Let's go to Rayson, who's in Oregon. First call of many tonight. Rayson, let's make it a good one. What do you have on the draft?
2: Hey, I was wanting to talk about Cameron Boozer. I think he's going to slide like Shedeur Sanders, kind of.
0: How far?
2: I think, like, the 10 to 20s. I think he's going to, like, bomb the interviews.
0: Why?
2: Like, I don't know. He just seems kind of like a perfect, like, he looks just like Shedeur. Like, his dad played, and he went to this really tough school where his dad's related there and stuff like that. I think it just makes...
0: Well, let me tell you a story, Rayson, and I appreciate the call. Let me tell you, because I've actually had a chance to talk to Cameron Boozer a handful of times, and I've talked to Shedeur Sanders once. I've been to two of his games, talked to Shedeur Sanders, and been in his presence one time. And the vibe is different. We'll make this less about Shedeur, because I don't know as much about Shedeur. I know more about who Carlos Boozer is. I know a lot about who Cameron Boozer is, and watched him play a handful of times. In terms of the interview process, Cameron's going to be amazing at this. And by the way, while I'm talking about this D-Day, during the Spurs T-Wolves game, it is that commercial where you have both Cade and Boozer saying, oh, you could see it on my screen. You can now it's not on my screen. It's Cade and Cameron on the screen as we speak right now. I wouldn't worry about that at all. And also the NFL draft's a lot different than the NBA draft. NFL is a show me right now business. Well, these are 18 and 19-year-old kids you're looking at in the NBA where you're projecting ahead. So if Cam Boozer goes beyond the fourth pick, it would really surprise me, especially considering Cam Boozer could be playing for the team that his dad once played for. And that's actually twofold. Utah at three, Chicago at four. Carlos Boozer played for both those teams. But do appreciate the phone call. Believe it or not, we're already two rounds into a major golf championship this week. But if you haven't been paying attention, you haven't really missed much. And that's next on Westwood One Sports Night.
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12: Conknipple led the NBA in threes, broke the rookie record for most threes in a season, and the guy was a scoring machine for a Hornets team that made the play-in tournament. 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
1: Not loving the T-Wolves' chances, down 24 with about a minute to go in the third quarter. Closeout game, Spurs looking to win in six. Confession. I forgot that there was a golf major this week. I love golf. I love major championship golf specifically. The PGA Championship, I was at last year's PGA Championship watching Scottie Scheffler cruise at Quail Hollow, but I forgot that the PGA was this week. And unfortunately, if you have been paying attention, the PGA Championship has been a bore fest thus far. You haven't missed much if, like me, you've been distracted by the playoffs and the NFL schedule release and everything else that's been going on. The course, it's playing too tough so far. Aronimink, it isn't even one of the more difficult sites. Like, this isn't supposed to be like Bethpage Black or Marion or Whistling Straits or even not too far from where I sit in North Carolina, Kiawah Islands in South Carolina. It's just playing too tough. And golf, there are golf fans who will disagree with this. That's fine. The leaders being at 4-under 2 days into the tournament, that's not good. It means we're probably going to be lucky to see 10-under win the major. Some love seeing the best in the world struggle because they struggle mightily because they themselves know how hard the game of golf is, and you like seeing those players look like you and I. But there's middle ground between birdie fest, which I'm not in favor of in majors, and watching what we're looking at right now. It's not a whole lot of fun. This leaderboard, it's uninspiring, shall we say. The two players tied for the lead right now, Maverick McNealy, whatever that is, and Alex Smalley. Neither player is ranked in the top 30 of the world golf rankings. In fact, Smalley is 78th currently. And while we're referring to these rankings, only one player ranked in the top 15 is in the six-man pack of being one shot back of the leader. That is Chris Goddard, who, like McNealy and Smalley, has never won a major championship before. Now, here's the good news. Being too negative here on this Friday. Josh, trying to get my drink on. The weekend just started. Trying to start things off on the right foot. All right, here's the good news. This can quickly turn around. Very quickly turn around. There are currently 58 players within six

0: what would be fun at the end to see. Would love to see Chris Goddard up, who, again, only top 15 player within a shot of the leader right now in the top eight. Would love to see him break through win a major. Would love to see the pride of Wake Forest University, go Deeks, watch Cam Young earn his first major championship. He's come very, very, very, very close. They both played terrific golf over the last year. That's what we would want to see happen. Will we? Well, that remains to be seen. Let's just hope it's not Alex Smalley versus Maverick McNealy, and I don't expect it's going to be, on Sunday, and they're both clawing their way to 8 under par to win a major championship. Because that's technically where things say we are heading. Not exactly how these things always shake out, though. 310-840-4910. We do have Free for All Friday in 10 minutes. So if you want to steer the ship, you're welcome to do so. We spent a lot of time this hour talking about the NBA draft. So how about we go to Johnny, who's in Atlanta. Johnny, we've heard that Cam Boozer might fall. My take is that he won't fall further than 4. My larger take on the draft is that a trade seems inevitable because Utah is going to do whatever it takes to get from 2 to 1, and there's not enough separation between these picks. At least it shouldn't be in Washington's mind to not take a haul back from Utah and pick somebody else at number 2. Just take Darren Peterson, take Caleb Wilson. What are your thoughts on the NBA draft tonight, Johnny?
1: My thought is Caleb Wilson is the best player in the draft. I've been yelling it since
0: the beginning
1: of the season. And my other take is I want to say, hey, have you been watching the Transporter Combine for NCAA? That is crazy. They're having a Transporter Combine right now going on.
0: D-Day, have you seen this? Have you seen the Transfer Portal Combine that's happening? Yeah, it's a – I thought it was a joke, but describe for our listeners, for those who haven't seen it, what we're seeing here.
1: It's basically a lot of college kids meeting up in one place and playing in front of college coaches. So I thought that was funny. But, all right, let's get back to the draft. My player is Caleb Wilson, but it's the Washington Wizards. They don't go for the name. So I agree with you. Why? They need to trade down.
0: Why do you say it's Caleb Wilson? I agree. I went out on a limb.
1: Oh.
0: NBA people have said I've been crazy since Sunday for saying it. But why do you say it's Caleb Wilson, the best player in this draft?
1: All right. So if you looked at him in college last year, before he got injured, he was leading. He was double digits in points and rebounds, and he could play on defense too. While A.J. DeBassi averaged 25 points but only 6 rebounds. Caleb Wilson averaged 10 rebounds. Darren Peterson averaged 19 points, almost same thing as Caleb Wilson, but only like 4 or 5 rebounds. So, and then like your boy, what's his name, Willingham or whatever, talking about the grassroots.
0: Hold on one second, Johnny. I don't know if it's a bit at this point. Who's that guy's name? Willingham. You know my name. I'm Josh, and that's Linnell. You know our names now.
1: Okay. I sent the clip to Westwood One about when they was playing in high school. When they was playing in high school, AAU, they had a clip of the Peace Jam against AJ DeBassi, Caleb Wilson, and he dominated AJ DeBassi. In AAU, I sent the clip to the Westwood One Instagram page. I don't know if y'all caught it now. I sent the clip there.
0: Let me see if I can check it out. Let me make my case while I have a minute here. Johnny, I appreciate the call from Atlanta. Here's why, as somebody who watched Caleb a lot in person, watched Darren Peterson a couple of times, watched Cam Boozer quite a bit. Again, hadn't seen DeBonta in person, but watched Caleb Wilson is the only player that went up against all three of those guys in the past season. So you have a high-level sample, college basketball, not AAU, college basketball, watching these guys play. Caleb Wilson was the best player on the floor in all three of those games. D-Day, you were there for one of them. Like, you're Caleb Wilson over Cam Boozer, right? Like, you saw it up close, right? You were at the Duke Carolina game. Yeah, okay. So I'm not crazy here for suggesting that. But I also was at, before Darren Peterson got hurt, Darren Peterson versus Caleb Wilson, and I had that same reaction.

0: or my old Caleb's the best player on the court here. And that's before he had any of the cramping, any of those issues pop up. And against A.J. DeBonsa, 24 points and 10 rebounds. DeBonsa, I think, finished with 18-8 in an exhibition, those two going head-to-head. So, again, it's a small sample, but it's small separation between these guys. It's not a large gap between any of these guys. So I prefer Caleb Wilson, but I think all of these players at the top four, I think they're all going to be really good. I compare it to the draft where it was Paolo Banchero, Chet Holmgren, Jabari Smith, where we all kind of knew who the top three players were going to be. We just didn't know what order they were going to go in until draft night. That's how I feel about the top four of this draft. Don't think it's a top two. I don't think there's a presumed number one. I think there's a top four, and it's based on whatever flavor of ice cream you like best. And you can make a case for all four. Free for All Friday might be the most popular event on our network each week. It's your one chance each week, 1 hour a week, to steer the ship at 310-840-4910. And Free for All Friday is next on Westwood One Sports Night.
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0: It's Free for All Friday. 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
1: Yes. Perhaps the most popular event on our national network each week. 1 hour a week. Each week, you get a chance to steer the ship as the Jimmy Buffett plays. Had an exclusive interview with the NFL's VP of Broadcasting, Ani Bose, who had some interesting things to say. We'll get to that momentarily. But let's have Marty in Indiana get us started. Show us, you're the first Free for All Friday phone call of this hour, Marty. You get to steer the ship in whatever direction you please. Show the people how it's done.
2: All righty, buddy. Haven't talked to you in a month when I was the first-time caller. I'm the diehard Red Sox fan that you and I got talking about how much we hate and despise the Yankees.
1: Yes, it's true.
2: And I just wanted to let – I was reading the newspaper last night. I don't know how Bill Buckner came up in conversation, but I wanted to let you know that we forgave Bill many, many years ago. And you was talking about Buckner. Is it Buckner, the kicker for Kansas City?
1: Harrison Buckner was the kicker. Apparently someone thought I said Buckner and then made a joke about, well, they both are known for booting it.
2: Okay, I was kind of half ASS listening as I was reading the newspaper, and I didn't think you was bad-mouthing him, but because I had the radio on low, and yeah, to be repetitious, we forgave him many years ago.
1: Can I ask you the easiest trivia question ever?
2: Sure.
1: Who hit the ball underneath Buckner's legs?
2: That was Mookie, I think.
1: Mookie Wilson hit it between his legs, and I appreciate the call. I have a great story on that. Let me tell you that, Marty, and I hope you'll call us back from Indiana. But this is true, D-Day. When I was 10 years old, I went to a minor league baseball game, Kingsport, Tennessee. The Kingsport Mets were playing. And I got bored. And I asked my dad, who's the most famous person that's at this game? And he said, well, Josh, that would be the manager of the Kingsport Mets. That would be Mookie Wilson. So my dad, when he wasn't looking at one time, I scurry away. This was the time when you were a kid. You could still scurry away from your parents unsupervised, even at a baseball game. And I don't know how, D-Day, but I ended up on the field. And during the game, I walk into the dugout. And I'm not kidding. The words that came out of my 10-year-old mouth looking at this dugout of players for the Kingsport Mets, which one of you is Mookie Wilson? And Mookie sees me. He smiles. He signs a baseball and then gives me, not signed, but like a giant bucket of baseballs to take back to my seat. So I take a giant bucket of balls back to my seat, and I have the signed baseball. Now, fast forward. Some would say that's an assertiveness. It shows your assertiveness, D-Day. Hey, Josh is an assertive guy. At 10 years old, he walked into a dugout and got Mookie Wilson to sign a ball. Now, I don't know where that baseball went. Hadn't seen it for 15, 20 years. Then my brother tells this long, rambling speech, has this long, rambling speech, my best man speech at my wedding, and he tells this story. And at the end of the story, D-Day, he goes, Dad, ball me. And my dad from the back of the room throws the Mookie Wilson baseball to my brother, and he hands it to me to cap the speech. And if you're watching on YouTube and on X, you can see I have a signed baseball by Mookie Wilson right here, the signed Mookie Wilson ball. I'm not a Mets fan, but I did see that Juan Soto hit his 250th home run against the Yankees tonight. But there's your Mookie Wilson story. How's that for a start to Free For All Friday, D-Dad? Do you think that's in the spirit of Free For All Friday, Mookie Wilson and Bill Buckner to kick things off?
3: 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I think that is the spirit of Free For All Friday.
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4: Thanks, Josh, for taking my call. And to everybody within earshot of Mr. Positive, please, please say a prayer for my mother. She's very, very sick. Now, to my warriors, it's time to break the chains that bind you to the torments of hell. Remember, whatever your vision you hold in your hand, it's the key to salvation, the brotherhood of man. Boom shakalaka. And lastly, the Pistons. Wow, I gave up on them. Yes, Mr. Positive gave up on the Pistons. But look what they did. They played as a team. Everyone contributed. It was unbelievable. It was total destruction. We destroyed them. We will win Game 7. Cavaliers are going down. They're going down. As Eminem would say, please stand up. Pistons, please stand up. And they did. You guys, love you. Pray for my mom. Everybody, go for your dreams. Thank you, guys.
1: Mr. Positive. There he goes. D-Day. I think the Pistons broke Mr. Positive. He was no longer positive because of the Pistons. Didn't know what to say. Didn't even mention Stephen A. Smith or Chris Cuomo during that rant.
3: So it's glass half full, glass half empty. Did they break Mr. Positive, or did they put Mr. Positive back together?
1: We'll let you stew on that. Getting to, this might be a prompt. If you need guiding, some light guiding of the ship, how do you feel about the NFL adding Wednesday nights to its arsenal? Regardless of how you answer the question, you better get ready for it, because the NFL is continuing expansion. Expansion in the way of scheduling, expanding its domination of the sports calendar, and frankly, it's smart business for them to do so. This year is a true test study for Wednesday night for the NFL. The Australian International game that's being played the first Thursday of September between the Rams and Niners, it's allowed the NFL to run a test try on Wednesday kickoff, kicking off the season on Wednesday night rather than Thursday night. And it's, of course, going to be the Seahawks facing the Patriots. They're also introducing the Wednesday Thanksgiving Eve window where the Packers are going to face the Rams on Netflix. We visited with the NFL VP of Broadcasting, Ani Bose, earlier, and in an exclusive interview, this is how it sounded when we broached this subject. Ani, do you view opening on a Wednesday night this year as a one-off because of the Australian game, or might we see more five-night opening weeks in the future, or maybe even more dates added?
5: Yeah, I think we might, right? Just, you know, I think we broke the ground on Wednesday a few years ago with Christmas. We're playing another Wednesday this year on Thanksgiving Eve. We have played, you know, multiple day weekends through the season. I think, you know, we find those opportunities. Part of that the Wednesday-Thursday dynamic this year is because we're playing in Australia, and credit to the folks in Melbourne and Victoria. They said, hey, if we play Friday morning in Melbourne, 10:30 a.m. start, we will have 100,000 maniacal fans in that stadium, and it's going to be an incredible scene. So that worked out. That was a good opportunity for us to play that game in primetime on Thursday. We're able to work it out and play kickoff on Wednesday. You know, two really big, good games right off the bat. You know, you're going to get a sense of the NFC West pretty quickly after the first two nights of the season. So, yes, I definitely think that's an opportunity. We were able to play in Brazil on Friday nights the last couple of years, but that's always a factor of when that first Friday night of the year lands. So I think we have creative ways to start the season, and, you know, we are showing that we want to fall into these windows and create events where we can.
1: Right, so they're willing to do it. They can do it. Should they do it? While fans of every other sport today seem to loathe extending calendars, NFL fans aren't really pushing back on this. In fact, it's kind of what they want. A common sentiment in the NBA is the regular season's too long. Needs to be shortened. Meanwhile, in the NFL, if it goes to 18, the large reaction for fans is, cool, where do we sign up? We just saw college basketball add more dates to the opening round of the NCAA tournament, adding more teams, adding a Wednesday, you know, adding games to Tuesday and Wednesday of the opening round. And college hardcores had a meltdown about it. In the NFL, it added a Wednesday opener, added Thanksgiving Eve, and deboed Christmas Day from the NBA. And fans collectively said, cool, more football for us to watch and bet on. Sign us up. In college football, it's a bad sign that the season's extending towards the end of January. The NFL's going to end on Valentine's Day. And the reaction, again, fans rejoicing. Oh, we always wanted the day after the Super Bowl to be a national holiday. Well, now it actually is because President's Day is on February 15th. So you're going to get your wish. So what does the future look like? And this, again, your thoughts welcome. Wednesday in the NFL, is it going too far? What is going too far? 310-840-4910 on this Free For All Friday. Maybe the NFL goes even bigger with its opening week. D-Day, what would stop the league from saying, you know, how about Tuesday, Wednesday, Thursday, Friday? Don't think they're going to conflict with college football. Don't think they're going to do that. But then go Sunday, Monday, and have six games, six nights in the first week of the season.
3: Nothing is stopping them. I mean, they can't do Saturday, as we know. They can't. There's an embargo there. They cannot do a game on Saturday while the college football season is going until Army-Navy happens. But every single other day is free reign, so why not?
1: Tuesday, yeah, make it happen. Full week of games, other than Saturday. And then perhaps there'll be Wednesday games that are sprinkled throughout the schedule. Maybe you have teams that are coming off a bye the previous week play on Wednesday. Once the schedule inevitably expands to 18, you'll see teams, every team play an international game. That's something Robert Kraft's already spoken about. Each year, play an international game. The Super Bowl could be played before President's Day, the day before President's Day every year, making that holiday essentially Super Bowl hangover day. But are we against it? Everywhere else, we're pushing against this. Are we against this as sports fans? 310-840-4910. Free for all Friday. Let's go to Super Russie Day, who wants in. On Free For All Friday, where are you steering the ship, Super Russie?
6: Okay. First of all, let me say I am the inner city sports analyst, and this is the Super Perspective. I want to talk NBA playoffs, New York, and then I want to talk quick NFL. So New York, I got them going all the way, led by not the cat, but the battle cat. And that's a word to He-Man, the battle cat. No more just cat. The guy has to turn into the battle cat. Now, also, the king of hearts, I believe, Josh Hart, and will lead this all the way. So I'm New York all the way. I believe the Pistons. I think Cleveland probably is going to bounce them in that last round. But anyway, let's go to NFL. Colin Kaepernick. All of my African-American GMs need to give this man a tryout. Now, why?
1: It's been 10 years.
6: So what? He's not in his 60s. He's only like 30-something. He's not 60-something. He was blackballed.
1: It's been 10 years.
6: So
1: he's 38.
6: He was blackballed. He was blackballed.
1: I know. It's sad. Therefore, but it's been 10 years.
6: So what? He's 30-something, not 60-something, bro.
1: I understand. I get it.
6: He was done wrong, and they need to make this right. African-American GMs need to step up first and foremost and say, Colin Kaepernick, we're going to give you this tryout. And you know what? It's partly Colin Kaepernick's fault that they're not giving him that tryout because he's nowhere to be found. He should be all on radio talking to you guys, putting you guys
1: call
6: in
1: us.
6: Your place.
1: Call us.
6: Who
1: we'll
6: are you to
1: call.
6: Say? Who are you
1: we'll
6: to say that he – excuse me?
1: I'll take the call, 310-840-4910. Colin, call us. We'd love it.
6: Not the call, the interview. Bring him into the studio. Everybody bring him into the studio. Every studio, bring this man in. It's going to help your ratings, bro. Think about
1: it. Let's do it.
6: But my thing is this. My thing is this. Colin Kaepernick.
1: I appreciate it. Thank you for the call. We heard the Knicks are going to win the finals. We heard that teams 10 years later need to interview Colin Kaepernick and that I need to interview Colin Kaepernick. D-Day, are you on it? I want him in the studio. Get on it.
3: I mean, you got space in your room. You know?
1: I do.
3: You and Colin
1: right
3: sitting
1: next, right next to the Mookie Wilson baseball.
3: He'd sign a ball for you.
1: Dead serious. He is right that we hadn't heard from the guy. You know, if he wants to come into the studio, I'm here. I ain't going anywhere. All right? I appreciate the takes, though. That is what Free For All Friday brings out of people. We get Bill Buckner and Mookie Wilson, and you get also teams need to get Colin Kaepernick a workout. And the Knicks beating winning the Eastern Conference Finals and then winning the NBA Finals as well. Hot takes. Love it. We have officially the Western Conference Finals set. We get first dibs on Spurs OKC. That and more of your Free For All Friday phone calls, 310-840-4910. 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

0: 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You steer the ship. 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Here's Josh Graham for Westwood One Sports Night.
1: When we say any topic on the sports menu, we mean it. Covered Bill Buckner. Another guy said that the Knicks are going to win the title and that Colin Kaepernick, 10 years later, needs to get a workout. 310-840-4910. Let's go to Myron, who's in Dallas. He wants to steer the ship. What direction are you steering the ship, Myron?
2: Well, I'm steering it in the correct destination as far as Colin Kaepernick. Let me first do a disclaimer. I'm a big Kaepernick fan. I believe in everything that he stood for. I'm an African-American, so I definitely stand with him. He was definitely blackballed. Everybody knows that, but that's in the past. Now, I really want to address the caller that was putting all the pressure on so-called black GMs to step up. He really needs to look at the situation. You hit on some valid points. First of all, everyone's forgetting that Colin Kaepernick had an opportunity to come back to the NFL. He tried out for NFL teams. He didn't make the team. That's first, right? The second thing there is we're talking a decade. Come on now. Do you really think that his skills that he once had 10 years ago are still there? I'm 62 years old. I had to realize that I'm 62. I can't do what I used to do at 42, at 52. So Colin Kaepernick is no different. But I understand where he's coming from, but he has to realize he's being biased about the whole situation. And that's really what I wanted to stress with him. And again, apologize on behalf of the rest of us, because we do not believe that Colin Kaepernick can come back to the NFL. And I mean, that's like me believing in Santa Claus. You know what I mean?
1: Yeah. Oh,
2: right.
1: Wow, that's great.
2: So you keep doing what you're doing. I enjoy the show. I'm starting to call in and listen to you guys more. And I just wanted to thank you again for allowing me the time to express my opinion.
1: No doubt, Myron. Of course. Thanks so much. That's what this platform's for. Really do appreciate it, Myron. Let's do one more for now. Let's go to Bob, who's in Michigan. Bob, 310-840-4910. Where are you steering the ship on this free-for-all Friday before we get to the Western Conference Finals that have been officially set with San Antonio winning 139-109, a 30-point drubbing on the road? Where are you steering the ship?
3: I'm going to steer the ship to distant and ancient waters, deep into fog banks, and I'm going back to the mid-70s to the Los Angeles Rams. Mm-hmm. I'm talking about their center, Rich Saul. And I know anybody who's anybody is listening to your show. Rich Saul was a center on an offensive line that led the NFL in rushing one year in the 70s and did not have a 500-yard runner. They had John Cappelletti, Cullen Bryan, Lawrence McCutcheon. They had a fourth guy. I can't remember. But Jackie Slater and Tom Mack of that line were already on in the Hall of Fame. And they went to the Super Bowl with Ferragamo against Pittsburgh in 79. And the kicker is, the guy was a student teacher at my high school, 30 minutes from MSU. He was so cool. So talked to us. Easy going. I watched him break up a fight in the hallway once. He grabbed two guys by the back of the neck and lifted them up to their tiptoes.
1: That's great. Well, Bob and everybody. Well,
3: can
1: knows.
3: I just
1: oh,
3: tell you?
1: Sorry,
3: I'm sorry. His brother Ron, his twin brother, spent a decade with the Redskins at the same time. Go ahead.
1: Well, we know who the quarterback of those Rams were. Of course, it was Joe Pendleton who was leading the way in the 70s. There you go. That's a heaven can wait joke for those.
3: Pendleton, okay.
1: Warren Beatty, there you go. Warren Beatty playing quarterback. If you haven't seen that movie, great movie.
3: Oh, yeah, yeah.
1: There you go. Bob, appreciate the call. Thanks for dropping some of the historical nuggets on us. Do you know the premise of this movie, D-Day? I already got a feeling you probably have no idea what I'm talking about here, but heaven can wait. Do you know who Warren Beatty is? Have you heard of Warren Beatty?
4: I know what heaven is, and I know what the concept of waiting is. That's about all I got.
1: Well, here is the concept. And this might draw you into watching a movie, which I know you don't do a lot of. This is the premise. after he was mistakenly plucked from Earth by an overzealous guardian angel just before his destined time, he is returned to his mortal life, Joe Pendleton, this guy, in the body of a wealthy corporate giant, and eventually into the body of a Rams quarterback, fulfilling his dream of leading a team to a Super Bowl. So Warren Beatty is a quarterback trying, you know, who, you know, just spelled it out. Like, yeah, he died, and then he got into the body of the actual quarterback, and then takes them to the Super Bowl. That's a movie that actually was made nearly 50 years ago. 1978, Heaven Can Wait. Didn't think we'd get there, but we did. 310-840-4910 if you want in. As we mentioned, it's a final in Minnesota. San Antonio 139, Minnesota 109. The Spurs win the series 4-2. But really, now the stage is set for the main event of these NBA playoffs. With respect to whoever comes out of the East, this is your pseudo NBA Finals. This is our treat. It is San Antonio on one side, Oklahoma City on the other. Oklahoma City still hasn't lost in these playoffs. San Antonio, while they were pushed to 6, remember, beat Oklahoma City, for what it's worth, 3 out of the 4 times in the regular season. 3 out of the 4 times in the regular season they met, San Antonio beat Oklahoma City, and in all 3 of those wins, they were double-digit wins. OKC was without Jalen Williams in the second round. It looks like he's going to be back at full strength. It's exactly what you want in the NBA playoffs. It used to be when things were chalky, you get excited for what happens later. There have been some upsets in these playoffs that make it look a little bit different than what we're accustomed to. No, no, no. This is the good stuff. OKC, San Antonio, this is your pseudo-NBA Finals, and one of these two teams are going to win the Larry O'Brien, and we're getting it in the Western Conference Finals. It's exciting. 310-840-4910. Speaking of the Conference Finals, but in the other sport that's going on at the moment, hockey. Let's go to my guy, V, who's in Chicago. V, I'm conflicted. You're a Carolina Hurricanes fan, as I am. I said, D-Day, incorrectly, that I was the only national host that's a Carolina Hurricanes fan. Jeff Goodman corrected me. He said that he's a Canes fan, too. So, sorry to Jeff of the Field of 68. So, I'm there with him. V, here's my dilemma. I'm scared of Montreal because of their goaltending with Dobish. They win tomorrow. They are Carolina's opponent, game one being on Tuesday. So, in a sense, you might think we want Buffalo to win the series, want to win the last 2 games. You'd root for Buffalo tomorrow. My dilemma is they already released the schedules for what the Eastern Conference Finals would be if it goes 7 or if it ends tomorrow. I can be in the building for game one if Montreal wins tomorrow night. So I kind of want to go to the game Tuesday, even though I'm more afraid of the Canadiens than I am Buffalo. How should I feel about this, V?
5: Well, like, I'm kind of in the same dilemma, too. Like, the only reason I was calling in is, like, I'm scared of Jacob Dobis. He is so good this playoff. He reminds me of, like, 2019 Jordan Binnington when he led the Blues to the Cup. He was so
1: Great
5: good.
1: Analogy.
5: And the thing is about that run, it's like you can't let them have a bad game and then immediately let them have a good game. Because if you let them have a good game, that will be like a pummeling, standing on their head game. Like, they will be too good. And, like, that's what that made that Blues team so good and Jordan Binnington so good. And how
1: so
5: they
1: you're saying we need the root for the Sabres is what you're saying. Even if it means I can't go to any of the conference finals games.
5: I mean, yeah, kind of. And, like, back to that Blues team for a sec. But, like, that's what made that Blues team so successful. And, like, I kind of see a little hint of that in Montreal. But, like, here's the thing. If the Sabres win this series, I'd be fine. But if, like, Montreal wins this series, I can't watch that game because of other further commitments. So, like,
1: can I tell you something exciting, V? Can I tell you an exciting programming note that I can share now that it's official? So tomorrow, tomorrow I'm going to be live from 4 to 7 p.m. But if you go to our YouTube channel, Westwood One Sports Night, at some point during the day, if you can't catch us live from 4 to 7, I'm going to be joined by Carolina Hurricanes forward Nick Ehlers. He's going to be on the show tomorrow. So make sure you find that either on YouTube or live from 4 to 7 p.m. The Carolina Hurricanes forward Nick Ehlers is going to be joining us.
5: Okay.
1: Go Canes, and I hope to talk to you next week, V.
5: Yeah, go Canes, baby.
1: There he goes. 310-840-4910 if you want it. Let's go to Kevin, who's in Atlanta. 310-840-4910. Kevin, where are you steering the ship on this free-for-all Friday? We're halfway through free-for-all Friday. If you want in, 310-840-4910. You're up, Kevin.
6: Hey, happy Friday to you. Always love the show. Second time calling in.
1: Thank you.
6: So I'm calling because I wanted to know, like, is there a name that we can actually give LeBron James? I know he can't be the GOAT. I'm a big MJ person. I did love Kobe Bryant. And there's other people I just feel like is a little bit higher standard than LeBron. But I can't say this. LeBron James is the only athlete that I feel filled the shoes that he was put in at a young age. I grew up watching Bo Jackson, Mike Vick, Ken Griffey, and a lot of other athletes that we put on a high pedestal that didn't just make it there. So I was wondering, is there something we can do for LeBron to kind of like, okay, you may not be the GOAT of the NBA or basketball, but you're very appreciative of your achievements. And I think it's at the highest level up there with, like, Muhammad Ali as being the greatest accomplishment, if that makes any sense.
1: I understand what you're saying, and I appreciate the call. Let me think about this for a second. It is a debate. See, from a basketball perspective, I don't really get the LeBron versus Michael stuff. I don't get it. I think Michael's the GOAT. But if you do want to have the conversation about influence, if you do want to have the conversation about how he marked his career and did so in the social media age without much real controversy or anything. I mean, think about Tiger Woods, how much surrounded him and how difficult it was for him to handle it, whether it's his marriage in the late 2000s or some of the things that have happened off the course in the last decade. A lot of pressure and a lot of attention on LeBron James, and he's handled it with so much grace. I think it's an interesting point that you're bringing up. Like, when you talk to hardcore boxing fans, there are some who believe that Muhammad Ali isn't the greatest boxer ever, but he's the GOAT because of the influence piece. Nothing else would remarkably come close to it. And where that factors in is an interesting debate. So I think it's a really thoughtful, interesting question. I appreciate it. I don't have a great answer for it, but it is something worth thinking about, where influence checks into the conversation when you're talking about the greatest in sports. Because this week was the NBA Combine, and Free for All Friday is an invitation to talk about what you're passionate about. Well, that should apply to the host too. And there are three prospects that I am passionate about. As a lover and a college basketball junkie, as big of a college basketball junkie as you're going to find. And yes, I'm including you, Jeff Goodman. I think there are three players that are going to be taken outside the lottery that I love, and I'm convinced will have noticeable NBA careers. We'll tell you who they are and get to the last of the free-for-all Friday phone calls, 310-840-4910, next on Westwood One Sports Night.
0: Super Bowl MVP Kenneth Walker is heading back to Seattle, now wearing Chiefs red. 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
1: Yes, for 15 more minutes, you get to steer the ship on Free For All Friday. Last call for those phone calls at 310-840-4910. 20 minutes from now, I have compiled a list of the 10 most anticipated NFL games of the 2026 season. Been working on this all day, got it narrowed down to 10. We'll share that list with you shortly, but let's get to some calls. John's in Michigan, 310-840-4910. John, you're on Free For All Friday. Where are you steering the ship?
2: Hey, Josh, I looked up Fred. No goal. God bless Buffalo, and we don't want the Canadians to win. I'm from Detroit, and it's Detroit versus everybody, and I want your opinion on the flopping. And by the way, Jordan is the GOAT. Lemieux, you know, is kind of like the LeBron, blah, blah, blah. But anyway, I want to shout out to what you're up to and to my homeboy and Judy. And, you know, say hi to Mr. Positive. And, by the way, tell everybody in California the Lakers were actually from Minnesota.
1: That is true. So, I think that history does check out. And
2: hey, man, Isaiah was – he was a baller. You know, so.
1: Okay. Yeah, seriously, I appreciate the call. Yeah. I appreciate it. Yes, Isaiah Thomas was a baller, one of the greatest ever. But here's my opinion on Detroit. Detroit basketball! I do love D-Day, that Detroit does not flop. Cleveland has James Harden. They got King Flopper. A lot of flopping. It is years and years and years the league is de-incentivized playing defense and rewarded flopping. It seems that it's starting to ebb back, where you have teams like the Knicks who don't mind playing tough, Minnesota, even though they lost tonight, don't mind playing tough, not a lot of flopping, and you don't see it a lot with Detroit, and they value defensive basketball. Makes them easier to root for. Like if you want like an emotional rooting interest, I think Detroit is more likable than this Cleveland team. Want to see them get to the Eastern Conference Finals, but do I trust them? I don't. I also don't trust Cleveland either. No clue what's going to happen in that game. But we do have tip times. 8 o'clock Sunday will be Game 7 between the Pistons and the Cavs. We have a tip time for Game 1 of the Western Conference Finals. Spurs-Thunder. Game 1 will be Monday night at 8:30. Bert is in Baltimore. He wants in on this Western Conference Finals that I think is pretty much the pseudo-NBA Finals, OKC and San Antonio. Bert, what's your thought on it?
3: So hey, Josh. So we're supposed to be calling in, asking or talking about what people should be talking about, right?
1: Sure.
3: How come more people don't seem to be giving the Spurs? I don't hear anybody talking about the Spurs having a realistic chance to win the series. And they actually went 4-1 during the regular season, if you include the cup thing.
1: I just gave San Antonio a chance by saying this is going to be three of the four games. I literally just said that 15 minutes ago.
3: They actually won 4 of 5 with 3 of the wins being by double digits.
1: Well, they only played 4 times.
3: The other thing I don't understand why no one's talking about is how flat, either unprepared or unmotivated, the Timberwolves were. I've watched basketball for over 30 years, and I've never seen a team so closely matched come out. I mean, they were down by 18 and 20 points at the end of
1: quarter. Hold 1 second, Bert. It can't be San Antonio deserves a shot with OKC because they're that good, and then Minnesota's evenly matched with San Antonio without Dante DiVincenzo. It's one or the other. Pick a lane.
3: Quote, it's a Chris Finch. Nobody's giving him a hard time. I mean, they're down by 20 in the first quarter. I'm asking you a question.
1: Is San Antonio on par with OKC in talent level, or is Minnesota and San Antonio even on talent level when Minnesota doesn't have Dante DiVincenzo? Like, which one is it?
3: I don't think Minnesota is on par without DiVincenzo. However, not to be down 38-14 at the end of the first quarter, half of the game.
1: Right. Yeah, I mean, they got beaten. They did. But they did take two games off of San Antonio, too. And they nearly won game three as well. So I'm not going to knock Minnesota too much for this. They went to the Western Conference Finals a couple years ago. Appreciate the call. It's good to hear from you, Bert. It's always good to catch up with someone from Charm City. We have more free-for-all Friday phone calls to get to, or else we could chat all night. Let's go to James, who's in Gainesville, Florida. 310-840-4910 if you want in. James, how you doing? Welcome in to free-for-all Friday.
4: Hey, Josh. Well, I'm actually in Gainesville, Georgia, but what I want to ask about
1: Georgia,
4: was that,
1: not Florida. Thank you for the clarification, because I always wonder. I see Gainesville. I didn't know.
4: Yeah, we're two Gainesvilles, I guess. But
1: yeah, you're not fond of the Florida Gators, I bet, being in Georgia.
4: Well, I mean, I like them for not playing the Bulldogs. You know, I mean, you know, they're okay. You know, I don't dislike them. You know, but what I wanted to ask you was with the Cleveland Browns.

0: is your starting quarterback. And based on what we've seen in minicamp, this is a funny thing to do, but it is something that is happening. Deshaun Watson has looked better there. I don't put much credence into that. You took two receivers in the first two rounds. They're not up to speed yet. They're just learning the offense. You got a new head coach, so you're all learning something new as well. I think in training camp and in preseason, you split it, and whoever the best quarterback between them is, that's going to be your starter, and you give them the reins. Plain and simple. No other interest except who the better quarterback at practice and in preseason games between the two is, they're your starter. Leave no doubt. Mr. Realistic in Massachusetts might be our last free-for-all Friday phone caller. We'll see. Mr. Realistic, steer the ship.
1: Yes, I'd like to help ease Mr. Positive's mind. He seemed very stressed, not only because of Detroit the other day when they lost, but also because of his mother. When I was five, they lost me.
0: He seems okay. They won the night.
1: Yeah, he seems okay today. But, yeah, when I was five, they lost me on the operating table. And it was just like everyone said, you're above, you're looking down. And I'm wondering why they're wearing blue and why they're wearing masks. Are they afraid that if they screwed up, I could identify them in court? And then for like 1 second, I was scared. And, you know, it was like they described a big white tunnel. It looked like 10-foot-high hula hoops with cotton, and there was someone in the great tunnel, a black figure holding out their hand saying, come to me. And I no longer felt scared or in pain. I felt warm and loved. And then they brought me back to life and ruined it.
0: God bless me for all Friday. Thank you, Mr. Realistic. It's a perfect call. It is. Swaggy McNolegs, right again. Let him cook. Can we do another? R. Willie, right again. You can get in on Westwood One Sports Night on YouTube. I need more. The more I give you. Andrews in Montreal. I fear the Montreal Canadiens as a Hurricane fan. I don't want them to win the series because I think the Canes have a better chance against the Sabres. But then again, the only Eastern Conference Finals game I can make with my schedule as a Hurricanes fan, would be Tuesday night, and there's only a game Tuesday night if Montreal wins on Saturday. So I'm facing quite the dilemma. Nick Ehlers is going to join us on Saturday's afternoon's program, 4 to 7 p.m. Andrew in Montreal, how afraid should I be of your Canadians? Am I rightfully afraid?
2: Yeah, you should be a little afraid of them. I think they're filled with talent, young people that are really devoted to like win this year. They weren't expecting it like this early. But I feel like they got it, and I think they're going to get it, too. And if they beat Tampa, they beat the Sabres, and then they go on take the Hurricanes, and then they beat the Avs, what a story that would be for them to come back after 93. It comes back to Montreal.
0: That ain't happening, though. You're not beating both of them. You ain't beating Carolina and Colorado. I'm sorry.
2: Come on.
0: All right. I appreciate the optimism. Thanks, Andrew. I am afraid. Goaltending does help out a great bit. But Carolina's 8-0. Last we checked, you got to win 4 out of 7. D-Day, you know how giving of a guy I am? You want me to speak to just the kindness out of my heart real quickly?
3: Please.
0: I had allotted here in Free For All Friday spots to talk about me going to Whataburger for the first time and wanting to just shine light on these NBA non-lottery picks that I think are going to shine because I thought, you know, in Free For All Friday, that's just a great window for it. But to make room for as many callers as possible, including Mr. Realistic, talking about like a black, like shadowy figure like reaching out his hand when he thought he was dead. To make room for calls like that, I pushed it by the wayside. Pushed it away.
3: That's selfish. I want to hear what Whataburger was like. I'm not celebrating you not telling us what your experience was like. I want to hear it.
0: Now, this is what we call a tease.

0: in the biz. Because I will tell you about my Whataburger experience in the next hour of our program. Just pulled the Ryan Seacrest thing. And that hour, we might have time in just a bit to talk about the Whataburger experience. But a day removed from the NFL schedule's release, I have compiled a list of the 10 most anticipated games for the entire 2026 season. That list will be revealed to you when you continue with us next on Westwood One Sports Night.
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15: 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I couldn't believe it when he was there at 10, and the Giants pass on him. 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

0: on Sports Night. 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
1: We don't need to talk about the baseball that happened tonight, especially the Orioles falling short 3-2 against the Nats. We don't need to talk about that. Glad the Randy Newman's not playing tonight, even though the Dodgers won. Maybe that's an honor or out of respect to Blake Snell, who was put on the injured list, scratched from tonight's start before beating the Angels 6-0. We don't need to talk about the baseball. Instead, we are a day removed from the NFL schedule release. We were joined in an exclusive interview by the vice president of broadcasting from the NFL, one of the guys in the room putting together the schedule. That's Ani Bose, who joined us. If you missed that conversation, it's up on our YouTube channel, searching Westwood One Sports Night. You can find that. He was fabulous with us. I have compiled my 10 most anticipated games for the 2026 NFL season. Let's get to the list. Well, actually, let's start with some honorable mentions. Packers-Bears playoff rematch. It was a fabulous game they played in both the regular season and in the playoffs, requiring OT, crazy plays happening. Bears-Packers, those will be fun rematches. Kenneth Walker, the Super Bowl MVP, now with the Kansas City Chiefs returning back to Seattle. That's a noteworthy game as well. How about the first ever Thanksgiving Eve game? Netflix, Packers-Rams, our guy Oliver, he's going to be in the building for it. Oliver, need some music for this. Hit me with something as we get into the top 10, because those are just honorable mentions. Here are the 10 most highly anticipated NFL games on the schedule. Number 10. Broncos at Patriots, Week 17, an AFC Championship rematch. Hopefully, we're going to have Bo Nix at quarterback rather than Jarrett Stidham. This is the Broncos' chance at exerting some revenge and saying, hey, we're a better football team than you are, New England. If we had our quarterback, we would have been the team playing on Super Sunday in Santa Clara. Number 9. Ravens-Bengals. They'll meet twice, weeks 5 and 17. Trey Hendrickson, you do not get a contract with the Bengals. You leave one AFC North team to go to another AFC North team. When you return to Cincinnati, that might be a bit uncomfortable, but also interesting as well. When you talk about true revenge games, you can put it. Revenge games are always fun. Number 8. Highly anticipated games NFL schedule. Rams-Seahawks. Another divisional game. This is kind of interesting. The NFL schedules these two to meet Christmas Day, Week 16, and then to close the season week 18. So we will not see Rams-Seahawks for the first 15 weeks. This is a rematch of the NFC Championship game. Late divisional games with high-level meaning. Rams-Seahawks. Rams look like they might be the best team in the NFL. The Seahawks, of course, were the best team in the league this past season. Number 7. Falcons-Bucks. Weeks 16 and 18. Often, revenge games are a bit overblown. I don't know, sincerely, if there's real bad blood between Trey Hendrickson and the organization he was with for a while. It doesn't seem like those sides can't be amicable. This is a business, after all. But when you talk about Baker Mayfield, from the Bucs facing new Falcons head coach Kevin Stefanski, just know that this is truthfully, sincerely, a revenge game between the two. Remember, Stefanski was Baker Mayfield's coach in Cleveland, And when Stefanski got the job in the NFC South facing Baker's Bucks twice a year, you might remember that Baker sent this post out on his X page writing, quote, "Still waiting on a text slash call from Stefanski after I got shipped off like a piece of garbage. Can't wait to see you twice a year, coach." Baker Mayfield writing that about Kevin Stefanski. Falcons, Bucks. That could be a bit spicy. Number six, highly anticipated game of the NFL 2026 season. Bills at Rams. Quarterbacks drive interest. These are the last two MVPs. Matthew Stafford and Josh Allen, of course. And it's a rare meeting between Sean McVay and Josh Allen. Josh Allen's been in the league. This is his ninth NFL season. And this will be the fourth time that the Rams have faced the Buffalo Bills. Who knows? This could be a preview of Super Bowl 61 in Los Angeles. We're halfway through the list. Number five, most anticipated game of the NFL season. Steelers-Ravens, weeks 15 and 18. Remember how awesome that week 18 game was? When Lamar and Aaron Rodgers were going back and forth and you had the missed kick. Who knows what happens with the Ravens if Loop hits the kick and they win the division and make the playoffs. Is John Harbaugh still in that job? We'll never really know the answer to that. But Mike Tomlin and John Harbaugh had been in place as long as this was a real rivalry. And it's now one of the most intense rivalries because of how consistent those two franchises were under John Harbaugh and Mike Tomlin's leadership. How strange is it going to be to see these teams? And let's assume for a moment that Aaron Rodgers is playing at quarterback and obviously Lamar Jackson's with the Ravens, to see not one but two different coaches on those sidelines. Jesse Minter going up against Mike McCarthy. Steelers-Ravens, I can't wait to watch it. Number four, highly anticipated NFL game on the schedule. 49ers, or wait, let's go Bills-Broncos here. Bills-Broncos, Christmas Day, Week 16. This is a rematch of maybe the best game of all of last season. Now, there are going to be some Bears fans that want to fight me with the Packer games that you might nominate, but think about, you want to talk about consequential games. Sean McDermott got fired because they lost in round two, and there was the Jaquan McMillan interception and overtime, and Bo Nix breaks his ankle on the throw that put the Broncos in field goal range to win that game. It's a rematch of the consequential game. It's from the scene of the crime, too, so Josh Allen returns to Mile High. That's just going to be awesome. And it's on Christmas? Merry Christmas. Bills, Broncos, number four on the list. Number three, now let's talk about the San Francisco 49ers facing the Rams to open up the season in Australia. It's historic because there's never been an NFL game in Australia. 10:30 a.m. local time kick for this. And apparently, they're going to have 100,000 or so ready to go at 10:30 a.m. when these teams meet. Bad blood there. Kyle Shanahan's pissed that they have to go to international games and that the Rams, this is their home game. The way that Kyle Shanahan puts it is, oh, this benefits the Rams because that means we're not going to take over their stadium since we don't have to play there this year now. These might be the two best teams pound for pound in the sport. And you get it right away and you get it in Australia. It's going to be a unique environment unlike anything we've seen. 49ers, Rams in week one. That's number three. You want to talk about history? Number two, Lions, Bills, week two. You only get a chance to open a new stadium once. Bills Mafia, maybe the best fan base in the NFL. and it's terrific that it's an outdoor stadium. Prime time, Thursday night football, standalone game. It's the Bills. It's the Lions. Lions getting a lot of primetime games still. Just can't wait to see that new venue. Can't wait to see that new stadium open up. And Bills fans, they deserve it. Number one, though, there can only be one number one. The most anticipated game of the 2026 NFL schedule is the first game of the year. Patriots, Seahawks. Quite literally, it's the most awaited game because it's the game we're all looking forward to kicking off the season. Hey, we're all looking forward to the season starting, and it starts there. And the dynamics of it being on a Wednesday night's interesting, and it's a rematch of the Super Bowl, so there's the angle of, well, how much better or worse do the Seahawks look, and are the Patriots frauds because they played nobody and beat nobody in the regular season last year, and oh yeah, should we even mention the Mike Vrabel incident, the Mike Vrabel scandal? That's going to be a storyline too. So when you add all of it up, Patriots Seahawks, that is the most highly anticipated game of the 2026 NFL schedule. D-Day, how do you feel about the list? And how do you guys feel? 310-840-4910.
2: I agree with it. I think largely there are games that I would love to see in the second half of the season, but I can't put them over games where I know people will be healthy. Sure. Such a buzzkill to me. Like some of these games with like Burrow and Lamar, yes, sign me up for that, but it's late in the season, man, and we you know, with those two guys in particular, you never know. And with Mahomes, when he's going to be healthy, if he's going to be healthy, although I guess if is not the question, but when. So I'm in agreement with your list.
1: I couldn't put Packers Bears in there just because the Packers, they're so dull when you finish seventh in the NFC three straight years, you blow that playoff game, and you decide to extend your coach. The Bears just seem ascendant. The Packers just kind of seem stuck in place. And the place that they're stuck isn't great. It's mediocre for their standard. It's more than mediocre. It's just fine. But that's not enough to, in May, look at the schedule and say, can't wait to watch the Packers. Can't wait to do it. Can't wait. So, Packers Seahawks. Mike Vrabel. That'll be interesting. I wish Al Michaels were calling that game. Because you know he would have a quip. Tirico, I doubt, touches it. Tirico, I doubt, goes in that direction. Probably ignores it completely. But that is the list of the most noteworthy, the most anticipated games of the NFL schedule. Like I said, we're not talking baseball in this segment. So you could keep your Randy Newman and all that over there. Unless you want to talk about the Braves walking off the Red Sox. Unless you want to talk about Juan Soto hitting his 250th home run of his career against the Yankees, but not the fact that the Yankees won. Just the fact that Juan Soto hit the homer. And if you want to talk about the Detroit Tigers and Spencer Torkelson walking it off against Toronto. Nothing else. Nothing else. Those things. That's what we're limiting our scope to. D-Day, we might have buried the lead throughout the show. That's on me. I'll tap my chest. It was a milestone day in my life because I went to Whataburger for the first time. Earlier today, went for the first time, and I have some thoughts. And those thoughts are next on Westwood One Sports Night.
0: The NFL season opens across the globe. Rams, Niners in Australia. 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

0: monumental milestone day in my life because I went to Whataburger for the first time. My feet are on the ground in North Carolina, specifically Winston-Salem, North Carolina, where for years there was a regional chain called PDQ, a chicken joint that was here. But apparently in recent years, all the PDQs in North Carolina were purchased by the parent company of Whataburger in order to put Whataburgers at those locations. I had never been to Whataburger before. I went today. I posted a picture on my X page at Josh Graham Show of the cup as I was waiting for my food to arrive. And D-Dang, my phone starts lighting up. Lighting up with people saying, what did you think? What did you get? You like Whataburger? This is a topic that people care about. It includes our friend Addie Bates. Addie Bates, very passionate about Whataburger. Apparently, it's one of her most important issues. You know how this year's the midterms, there are people have their issues. Some might care about gas prices or the war or whatever. Addie Bates cares about Whataburger. I don't think I'm mischaracterizing her list of issues, but Whataburger is very high up on the list for her. Now, here are my thoughts. Addie did not love these thoughts, and she got really upset about them, even though I don't think these are all that damning or critical, really. This is my impression of Whataburger. This is my review. First impression wasn't all that fantastic. The wait was a little bit longer than I expected. Ordered a spicy bacon burger. I asked the guy what was on it. The guy said bacon, two types of cheese, spicy ketchup. That sounds great. And he didn't mention that there was onions on it. Not an onions guy. It's not great, so I had to scrape that off. I'm not the type of guy who asks for another burger to be made, especially when it took a while. So I scrape it off to the side. But Whataburger, you would think that's really hard to come back from. Whataburger still overall won me over because of these three variables. Number one, after my food arrived, a lady walks up to me with a tray of sauces, D-Day. I didn't have to get up and ask for sauces. I didn't have to go to some place and grab them myself. A lady walked up to me with a tray where I could get my own selection of spicy ketchup. Ketchup with the jalapeno and such. It's great. The golden fries, top notch. The burger, it was massive. It was tasty. I wasn't ready for how big the burger itself was. So it did win me over. I did have a positive experience, but it doesn't fall at the very top of the burger hierarchy. And this is where Addie Bates took some issue with what I'm about to say. It's better than Burger King and Hardee's. And by the way, I like all these places. I don't mean for, this isn't supposed to be disparaging whatsoever. You know, Hardee's, Burger King, Carl's Jr. It's better than that. It's in line, D-Day. Don't know if you agree or disagree with this. I think it's in line with Five Guys. You can make the case for Five Guys. You can make the case for Whataburger. I think they are equal combatants here. That is like the Spurs versus OKC. You know, I don't know who's going to win between those two. Or maybe that is Detroit and Cleveland facing Game 7. Because, all right, you're fighting each other, but you're not going to win at all. You're not going to be number one. Because In-N-Out Burger is still at the top. Still a notch below In-N-Out. And I think what it comes down to is quality of burger. The fries, maybe you give the fries an advantage to Whataburger, but in the end, if we're talking about the quality of burger here and the experience that you get when you go to In-N-Out, I think In-N-Out has Whataburger. I think it does. And I think Five Guys is in line with Whataburger. I feel like because I just had Whataburger, maybe I'm slightly biased towards it right now over Five Guys. So I don't want to disparage Five Guys like that, not doing it. I think they're in line with each other. and talking about the top burger joints in America. D-Day, do you have issue with this list?
1: I mean, I prefer Whataburger. That's my one seed. The experience thing, I mean, how are you judging? Like, what is the experience? Because what you described, that just feels like you went to a bad establishment. But it's also, with respect, it's in North Carolina. So if you're judging In-N-Out based off of its home of California, and you're judging Whataburger based off of a new restaurant in North Carolina but not a one in Texas, that's an unfair
0: playing field. But I went to an In-N-Out in Texas, too. I went to an In-N-Out in Texas as well, and it was still comparable experience.
1: Yeah, I mean, if you are the king of North Kakalaki, I think you need to get your peasants in line here. Your underlings are not performing their due diligence and doing things correctly.
0: You're thinking that the onions being on the burger, the guy not properly telling me what
1: I mean,
0: was
1: that's clearly a him thing.
0: Is the fact that it's not in line with In-N-Out. That's what you're saying, that I need to maybe. You're doing the thing that people do after they watch a Christopher Nolan movie and say, whoa, you can't judge it until you watch it the second time.
1: Never done that with Christopher Nolan, but I will pick up what you're putting down. Well, the only thing bad you said about it was the experience, and it sounds like you just had a guy who was working the cash register that didn't know what is on a burger, which that feels kind of important to his job. I think that needs to be taken up with his superior, and it took too long, which that feels like a fry cook job.
0: He seemed like the superior.
1: Buddy, you went to the redheaded stepchild of Whataburgers. I mean, if he is the superior and he don't know that onions are on a burger, he is underqualified.
0: Now, my take was that there are things that does every burger come with onions on at Whataburger? Is this like McDonald's that it comes with onions unless you don't ask for it in defense of this guy?
1: Under the assumption that most burger joints did that.
0: Right. That's a place that doesn't. Five Guys. I don't know. This is where I defer to Oliver. Oliver, does In-N-Out do that? This is an important question. Like, do you need to ask whether or not is it assumed that there are onions on the burger unless you ask for them not to be on the burger at In-N-Out?
2: So, yes, to answer your question, okay. I believe. However, they're very, very accommodating to quite literally.
0: Okay, no, but you answered the question. That's fine.
2: You can get grilled onions, too. That's it.
1: he's dropping tidbits to make you, to swing you. He's like, by the way, grill.
0: No, I've already released the rankings. They're out. This is the CIA. That'd be like Notre Dame saying, like, oh,
2: protein
0: and
2: sound.
0: By the way, we're very awesome, by the way. We're awesome. Well, the rankings are here. It's what the rankings are. But again, it is this isn't meant to. We have real issues with if you're not number one, if you're not first, you're last. It's like
1: yeah,
0: the
1: Ricky
0: LeBron
1: Bobby.
0: Folks.
1: This is the show of Ricky
0: Michael.
1: Bobby.
0: It is. So that's right now where Whataburger is. It's not a shot. I love all these places. There you go. If you take issue with
1: you name some people that you name some places on there that. We should retract a little bit of that. You like some of those places. I'm hoping you
0: love those places. And I would love it even more if they sponsored this program. 310-840-4910 if you
1: there's a wink there for the radio listeners.
0: That number, by the way, is a text line. Also, as we said last hour during Free for All Friday, Colin Kaepernick, you're free to call in at any time. 310-840-4910. Ed does write in. Whataburger is expensive as Five Guys. It isn't as expensive, but it was decently expensive. Like I had no problem paying it. It's fine, but it was a little bit more expensive than I thought. But I got burger. I got a lot of burger for what I paid for.
1: I would say if you have found a burger place that is particularly like noticeably inexpensive, don't eat it. That is not burger that you are eating.
0: There you go. Passionate issue. I would love to just be the moderator between you and Oliver because you guys are passionate on your side.
1: You probably want to be the moderator between Oliver and Addie Bates. Oliver, the California guy, versus Addie Bates from Texas. So there's like real beef, huh? Yeah, burger talk.
0: Ah,
1: Real beef between those two sides versus me. I've been to both of them once, and I just liked Whataburger more.
2: Really good grilled onions.
1: My favorite bit is that most people will be like, have you had an animal style? Look at all these things. No, and just, Oliver's just like, dude,
0: just
1: these grilled onions
0: just let it
1: are crazy.
0: Sit, Nina. Let it sit. That was a great line. Great delivery. Just let it sit. Let everybody enjoy that. Ah, great grilled onions. That's the line of the night. All right. Shifting things. If you had faith that the Cavaliers are going to close out the Pistons tonight, shame on you. Of course Detroit was going to force a Game 7. By the way, can I tell you one of my favorite things in sports? I am a fan of words. I'm a word guy. I love, some say my vocabulary is okay. I think it could be better. You got to read a lot in order to improve vocabulary. Can I tell you my favorite thing that happens with the playoffs? There are words that we use. I this time of year, I don't even think we realize we do it at times, D-Day. But have you noticed that when a series is tied two games apiece and there's a game five that someone's going to go up 3-2, what is the word, what's the adjective that is always used to describe that game five? Analysts always use this adjective. Starts with a P. 2-2 series tie. This is a blank game five.
1: You're going to have to treat me like I'm 5 years old.
0: A pivotal game five. Always hear people say, if it's tied two games apiece, this is a pivotal game five. But that's not as good of an example as game six. Anytime there's a game six, one team's up 3-2, trying to force a game seven. If the team does win to force a game seven, you hear these words used. Team X staved off elimination. When do we ever use the word stave off or stave in our vocabulary other than talking about a team fighting off elimination, staving off elimination in game six to force a game seven? Anyway, that's what the Detroit Pistons did tonight. They staved off elimination, forcing a game seven. And if you thought anything different was going to happen tonight, shame on you. How many times must we teach you this lesson, old man? James Harden, Donovan Mitchell, their playoff track record. When somebody continually tells you who they are, believe them. If your wife cheats on you three or four times, odds are it's happening a fifth time. Call an attorney or perhaps a priest. James Harden might be the worst MVP to ever play in the playoffs. I mean, he had twice as many turnovers as assists. He had eight turnovers. Spider Mitchell, he's been on good teams for a decade. He's never made the conference finals. 6 of 20 from the field tonight. He was held under 20 points. These are the choker Cavs. We saw it in games 4 and 6 in the last series. Oh, but those games were in Toronto. Tonight was in Cleveland. And they got rocked. Down double digits in the first half. 21-point loss on your home floor. Now, with all that being said, Cleveland very well could win game 7. Because if you trust either of these teams, shame on you. Sometimes, it's not popular to do in sports talk, but there's wisdom in admitting what you don't know. And I have no clue what's going to happen in the series. And if you pretend to, I'm going to call you a liar. Because none of these teams should be trusted. Fire them both into the sun. 310-840-4910 if you want in. Let's go to Tyrone, who's in the district. Tyrone, where are you at on my burger rankings that I revealed a short while ago?
3: I have to agree with them. One, you can't go anywhere where that burger is cheap, because everything we know today, you get a cheap burger, that didn't come from a cow.
0: I get it. So do you have a preference? What is your top burger joint?
3: Believe it or not, my favorite burger spot is Denny's. I know it sounds crazy,
0: Denny's.
3: But Denny makes an amazing all ground beef put together burger. It's not a patty. It's ground beef. And it's actually delicious.
0: Hell yeah. Thanks for the call,
3: Tyrone. Can I make one more comment?
0: Yes, you can after that, for sure.
3: I got to say, that has to be the best nickname I've ever heard. D-Day has to be the greatest nickname in human history. It got to be. His nickname is D-Day. It doesn't get any better than that.
0: Do you know, here's the thing. Do you want to tell them why it's even better than you might even think? Thanks for
1: was terrified, Tyrone, that nickname was going to get my ass kicked when I was in high school, because that's when it kind of debuted. I put it on the back of a track hoodie, and my two grandparents on my father's side served in World War II. They didn't know that D-Day with a hyphen was on the back of a hoodie. So I had to show it to him the first time, and I told my dad I was nervous, I was terrified. I was like, "What are they gonna do?" And he's like, "I don't know. You should have thought of that." And I was like, "Well, I didn't think of that." And he just gassed it up the entire way. And my grandfather saw it. He was like, he died a couple years ago at 97. He was probably like 88 at the time, and he laughed his ass off. I was terrified. I thought he was gonna whoop me on the track on senior night, and he laughed his ass off. So D-Day stays.
3: Hell your yeah. grandpa's a real one. He served our country, and he was a good man to his grandson. Excellent father and grandfather.
0: Tyrone, thank you so much for the call. Again, I'll just say, hell yeah to Denny's, getting a burger from Denny's. Jim Boeheim doesn't approve, but I do. And hell yeah to your grandfather and to the nickname D-Day. And hell yeah, those are some great fried onions. Onions! One of the key decision makers on the NFL schedule joined our show tonight and pretty much confirmed you better get used to the idea of NFL games on Wednesday. You'll hear that. We'll react next on Westwood One Sports Tonight.
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0: This is Westwood One Sports Night. Here's Josh Graham.
1: I should have known it would cause a stir. You start comparing burger chains to one another. Went to Whataburger for the first time, and now my mentions are filled with Whataburger stands. It's like the LeBron folks saying, oh, because you didn't say he's the absolute best, that means you're a hater. No, I had a good experience. It's fine. But apparently, a chef in Chicago, Jack, wants in and says that there's something that needs to be added to the list. Jack, 310-840-4910, what do you have for us?
2: So I've taken road trips to all of these places out west, Whataburger, In-N-Out. Didn't have the best experience my first time at In-N-Out, but we can talk about that later if necessary. The one that really needs to be on the list that isn't really out west, so I can't blame anybody for not having it, but the fast food chain that is above all is Culver's. I don't know if you guys have ventured out Midwest.
1: We just got those in North Carolina a year ago. Wisconsin base, you get the cheese curds. The Butterburger. I had the Butterburger. It's good.
2: It's good?
1: Did we lose Jack? Jack, yeah, it was good.
2: No,
1: yeah.
2: You got to get the chopped red onion, extra mayo, extra ketchup, no pickle. It's beautiful. It is the one. I know you're not an onion. Who's the onion guy that took the onions off the sandwich? As a chef, you gotta, onions are the essential ingredient to every single culture in the entire world.
1: Can I tell you something, Jack? This is important. This is very important. And I'm going to take you way too inside baseball. She's asleep because it's late. I got in a fight with my wife tonight because there's only one thing. Like when she makes meals, I ask not to put in. And she loves onions and included onions in a dish. And we literally got in a fight tonight about it. Like, it's the one thing I ask for. And she's like, I have to include it. I put half the amount is what she said. And here's the thing. I pick it out.
2: Is it the texture? Is it the texture?
1: Yeah. See, I like fried onions, like the crispy straws on a burger. That's great.
2: Sure,
1: but
2: sure,
1: I don't like the caramelized onions. I don't like onions on my burger. I just don't. Why is it such an assumption?
2: What I can tell you is that if you have an onion that you don't like, it has not been seasoned properly. There's not enough salt on the onion to really, really accentuate the flavors in the onion. Then it's a bland, really mushy, kind of just unapproachable piece in the dish. But if you season it properly, I'm telling you, it will change your entire world.
1: Jack, are you married?
2: I have a daughter, but I am not married.
1: Okay. I'm just asking this. Would you recommend I tell my wife the reason I don't like the onions is because it's unseasoned?
2: Oof. Just say you don't like onions.
1: Thank you, Dina. That's a great smile on Dina's part. Thank you, Jack.
2: Just go with the I don't like onions.
1: That's an excellent call. Thank you, Jack. That's awesome. Chef in Chicago. Culver's. Have you guys tried Culver's? D-Day.
3: No, but I can take Jack's advice. I did start seasoning onions a little bit more intentionally within the last like 18 months or so, and it makes a very, very noticeable difference.
1: Okay.
3: So
1: if we're going to go here, I'm feeling especially open tonight. Generally, I'm an open book. The problem is, like, when I'm next to Linnell, like, Linnell just gives you everything right away. In my case, you kind of have to ask for it, and then I'll give it to you. I have no problem giving it to you. I'll say this. This is quite a confession. Wow. Don't know if this is a good idea to admit across the country in 300 markets. I didn't season my meats until just a couple years ago.
3: Dog, you don't wear lotion. It's not that surprising.
1: No, but I mean, I didn't even put salt on the thing, D-Day. Not even salt or pepper on the thing.
3: Yeah.
1: I just put chicken on the grill. I put chicken in the, you get it. And maybe there was some olive oil in there. Yeah, some olive oil. But I didn't even salt and pepper the thing. It wasn't until BDOT learned this and shamed me with Randolph Childress in our presence that I started seasoning my meats properly. So thanks to BDOT and Randolph Childress for helping me show the way.
3: Now, hold on. Can I just get a timeline? Can I get a timeline of this? Mm-hmm. You were already in a relationship when you started to season meat, correct? Or was this before you
1: married?
3: What?
1: Married.
3: That's how you know you found true love.

0: start scheduling more games on Wednesdays. How do you feel about it? Is it too far? 310-840-4910. We had an exclusive interview with the NFL VP of Broadcasting, Ani Bose, earlier, and here's what he had to say about the subject. Ani, do you view opening on a Wednesday night this year as a one-off because of the Australian game, or might we see more five-night opening weeks of the future, or maybe even more dates added?
1: Yeah, I think we might, right? Just, you know, I think we broke the ground on Wednesday a few years ago with Christmas. We're playing another Wednesday this year on Thanksgiving Eve. We have played, you know, multiple day weekends through the season. I think, you know, we find those opportunities. Part of that, that the Wednesday-Thursday dynamic this year is because we're playing in Australia, and credit to the folks in Melbourne and Victoria. They said, hey, if we play Friday morning in Melbourne, 10:30 a.m. start, we will have 100,000 maniacal fans in that stadium, and it's going to be an incredible scene. So that worked out. That was a good opportunity for us to play that game in primetime on Thursday. We're able to work it out and play kickoff on Wednesday. You know, two really big, good games right off the bat. You know, you're going to get a sense of the NFC West pretty quickly after the first two nights of the season. So, yes, I definitely think that's an opportunity. We were able to play in Brazil on Friday nights the last couple of years, but that's always a factor of when that first Friday night of the year lands. So I think we have creative ways to start the season. And, you know, we are showing that we want to fall into these windows and create events where we can.
0: To watch the full interview, go to our YouTube channel, search Westwood One Sports Night. He was fabulous with us breaking down the schedule. Speaking of Westwood One Sports Night, where you can watch the show live and comment live in real time, David writes in, Bryce Young is garbage. I bet Bryce hates onions too. 310-840-4910. Two questions we're asking. How do you feel about the NFL adding Wednesday night games to the schedule? And also, what's more unforgivable? Me not liking onions or not having seasoned my meats until I was 30? 310-840-4910. D-Day, the NFL is going to continue its domination of the sports calendar. And it's smart for them to do so. Do you feel that if the NFL expands to 18 games, if the NFL schedules games on Wednesday, that I'm right that the reaction from fans that largely loathe extended calendars everywhere else, whether it be the NBA saying, hey, you need to shorten your regular season, or the NCAA tournament with college basketball, how much fans are hating that, or college football, do not expand to 24. It's a bad sign that the season's extending towards the end of January. That NFL fans are different, and they're actually going to welcome this.
2: As long as as that means the Super Bowl is then played the day before President's Day, yes. Plan it.
0: So, what does the future look like? Because I do think that, because I know what you're thinking. Well, Josh, if you're going to add 2 weeks, because if you add an 18th game, you have to add a bye week. How are you going to get there? Well, you're going to have one less preseason game. So one less preseason game, you're adding essentially one more week to the schedule. If you add you get rid of one preseason game and you add one more game to your slate. I think that's going to be the regular thing. I think the Super Bowl is going to be played when they get to 18 most years the day before President's Day, and most people will have it off and fans will think that's awesome.
2: You could also just take away that stupid week that is reserved for the Pro Bowl. So if you wanted to keep three preseason games and an extra bye week, just take out that so there's no 2 weeks from championships to Super Bowl. Especially, wasn't the Pro Bowl ran on like a Tuesday for whatever the Pro Bowl actually was this year? It's idiotic.
0: Yeah, we need the 2 weeks, though. You need to have the build-up for the game. I think you need the 2 weeks. But it'll be interesting. If the NFL decides to go Wednesday, Thursday, Friday, Sunday, Monday, most years. And who knows what's stopping them from going Tuesday as well. Maybe you put more Wednesday games in the regular season because, hey, teams could come off the bye. You could do it that way. 310-840-4910. We'll continue to ask that question. We also have bets to hand out in our last hour in Graham's Gambling. 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
1: How do you feel about the NFL adding Wednesday to the schedule? Thanksgiving Eve, the opener against Seattle, and in our exclusive interview with the VP of Broadcasting with the NFL, Ani Bose, he said that might be something they explore in the future. It might not be a one-off with the Australia game opening the season on Wednesday. Who knows? Maybe they look at having a game on Tuesday as well. How far is too far? It's the last hour of the program, 310-840-4910, if you want in. As we take your calls on that, let's hand out some picks because it is time for Graham's Gambling.
2: Sitting back, count money all day, you know.
0: It's time for Graham's Gambling. Let's make some money.

some ugly. Starting with the good, we had the Detroit Pistons plus 4.5 and the Detroit Pistons on the money line. Profitable with how that ended up. The bad, we had the T-Wolves as well. The T-Wolves lost by 30 to Oklahoma City. Not so great. The ugly, our baseball bets. Angels team total over 3.5 runs against the Dodgers was feeling good when Blake Snell was scratched and unfortunately put on the IL shortly after returning to make his season debut just a few weeks ago, or maybe even just last week. The Angels had two hits and were

0: entire program without this playing. 6-0 Dodgers, the Angels team total did not eclipse 3 runs. So that wasn't good. That wasn't very smart. So those were our bets tonight. All right, just let it finish up. Thank you. Thank you for that. How about we go to the futures front? We were talking about winners and losers from the NFL schedule. One of our winners, the Chiefs, with how the season started. D-Day, can I interest you in Kansas City over 10.5 wins at plus 115 odds? Can I interest you in Kansas City to win the AFC West at plus 160?
1: No.
0: Who do you like in the AFC West?
1: This is the year. I'm taking the Chargers.
0: I do have a future with the Chargers.
1: This is finally the year. It's been 20 years, every year since 2006. I thought the Chargers are going to win, but I'm claiming it. 2026 is the year of the Bolts. No more what-ifs for the king of what-ifs. He's graduating.
0: Okay. There you go. Graduating. But I like those odds with the Chiefs. I think the Chiefs are going to be back. Getting to some bets for this weekend. We have odds. Have you seen the odds yet, D-Day, for the game ones? Or, pardon, game one of Spurs-Thunder. That's an 8:30 tip on Monday. And game seven, pardon, not a game one, Cavs-Detroit. Have you seen these odds yet?
1: I have seen game seven. I have not seen game one.
0: Would you like to guess the odds for Spurs-Thunder game one?
1: If I had to guess, that game's on Friday or on a Monday, so the Monday. Spurs have 2 days of rest. One of those days is going to be a travel day. It's in OKC. I'm going to say Thunder -5.5.
0: -6.5. Pretty good. And Detroit's, according to our friends at DraftKings, a 4.5-point favorite against Cleveland. So you know what I'm going to do here. I'm going to take the Cavaliers +4.5 points. Don't trust either of these teams. If you're going to give me more than 3 points with either of these teams, I'm going to take those points. Just going to do it. And I'm going to take Cleveland +4.5 points in Detroit on Sunday. And D-A, call me a sucker. But I think there is a disadvantage for sitting out as long as OKC's had to sit. I think there's a disadvantage there. This isn't like a long travel situation. You're right. You have a couple of days in between here. I think the Spurs, well, we know the Spurs won 3 out of 4 in the regular season. Spurs are damn good. Jalen Williams is just going to be working his way back in, apparently. OKC hasn't played in a while. I think San Antonio could steal game one. And I think 6.5 points is too many. So I'm going to take San Antonio +6.5. Sprinkle some money line there too. And I'm going to take Cleveland as well. Am I a sucker for picking both the underdogs here?
1: No, this happened to Oklahoma City in the NBA Finals last year. Massive favorites over Indiana. Indiana takes game number one. Also, on top of that, it's like the cherry on top. Shai Gilgeous-Alexander had a goofy-ass Instagram caption about them being 8-0 in the postseason, so now they're destined to lose. So I
0: for sure
1: like this play.
0: Right. I already said that. I feel this way even about my own team. Like, the Carolina Hurricanes are 8-0, and I'm going – if Montreal wins tomorrow and I'm going to game one on Tuesday night, I'm going to bet on Montreal. I think Montreal's going to win that game. Going to win game one against the Hurricanes. Just because I think the layoff matters. I do. And I'm also going to bet, by the way, at -115 odds, the Spurs +1.5 games in this series. Did I tell you? Oh, you had that Celtics ticket, didn't you, to win the finals?
1: Allegedly, yes.
0: Ugh. I have a +1400 ticket for the Spurs to win it all still.
1: I wish I could trade. Thank God Jaylen Brown streams, though. Love that.
0: Right now, the Spurs are +320. +1400. Just going to throw that out there. And while we're talking about, briefly, hockey and talking about Vegas and such, John Tortorella and the Vegas Golden Knights broke a golden rule last night in the NHL. This is the part that's nuts about this, by the way, D-Day. This is crazy. So, you have national reporters at this point covering all these playoff games. And Vegas clinched the series. Vegas clinched going to the Western Conference Finals. They're advancing. Yet, John Tortorella does not make himself available, does not do a post-game press conference. And John Tortorella does not allow for the locker room to be open, which is something that is collectively bargained. And, you know, the media has open locker room in the playoffs. You just do. And national reporters like, we've never seen anything like this. This happened after a win. John Tortorella doing this. So how does the NHL respond to John Tortorella not doing a presser, John Tortorella not allowing for the locker room to open up after the game, violating media protocols? They hit John Tortorella with a $100,000 fine. And they docked Vegas a second-round draft pick. Could you imagine if this happened in the NFL? Could you imagine if the NFL said, because Mike Vrabel didn't want to talk to the team or didn't want to talk to the media and didn't allow for the locker room to open up, if the next day they said, yeah, guess what? You know, your second round draft pick, you don't have one anymore. We're going to hit you with a $100K fine. That is stiff punishment from the NHL. But, here's the thing. It's appropriate. They violated the golden rule here. The reason why these coaches and players make the skrilla they make, the money they make, the scratch they have, is because of television contracts. It's because of the media. And when you prohibit the media from being able to do their job. Hey, we don't get to talk to the coach when you're supposed to. Collectively bargain with your media partners, again, that pay your salary, pay your contract. And you don't let them go into the locker room. That's going to cost you. That's a big deal. The NFL, the NHL, or any sport needs promotion. Promotion is very important. The relationships, the media relationships and how you're covered, they are important as well. Don't let anybody tell you different. The other part that makes this interesting, D-Day, John Tortorella is an interim coach with Vegas. If you're the owner of Vegas, did this just end John Tortorella's hopes of getting the full-time gig, if he wants it? Or does Torts realize, is this Torts saying, you know, I'm not going to be here anyway. I'm only taking this gig for this run. I didn't want it full-time. Like, if you're the owner, is this for sure like a done deal? Or are you at least trying to have him keep the job, given the fact that they are in the Western Conference Finals?
1: Well, if he don't want it, he got all the power. Because what are you going to do, fire me? I don't want the job.
0: Correct. What are you going to do, fire me? It's like the meme on the internet. What are you going to do, stab me? Says the guy who was stabbed. Last words. What are you going to do, stab me? Quote, stab man. Justin writes in, is losing a second round pick too harsh a punishment? Couldn't they just fine him without losing a pick? Well, they could. But no, the NHL wanted to send a message. And then, did John Tortorella write this statement? Or is this Vegas's PR? Because the reaction from the Vegas Golden Knights was this in a tweet. Quote, "The Golden Knights are aware of today's announcement from the NHL regarding the post-game of media availability following Game 6 in Anaheim. The organization will have no further comment." Yeah, that tracks. Well, that's the reason you got fined in the first place. This is the exact opposite, D-Day, of the manager in baseball getting his money's worth after he's already been thrown out. Well, you already threw me out, so I'm going to kick dirt on you. I'm going to yell in your face. I'm going to get the crowd fired up. Vegas has already been punished, and their coach been fined. So there's no need to give you a comment now. We already been fined for the lack of the comment. We've already been fined for the lack of a comment. So there you have it. John Tortorella, never change. That man's coached so many teams. I'm trying to think if I could even list them all. Like, he's had to have coached five, maybe six teams. Obviously, the Rangers and the Lightning. But I think there was a stretch where he was in Philly, Vancouver, Columbus, and Vegas. Still, I'm probably missing a team in there as well. John Tortorella, still at it. Still coaching. Wishing him the best of luck. Because remember, Bruce Cassidy, who's now doing media stuff, he was fired, and then Tortorella took over. So that happened just a couple of months ago in March. Torts, the head coach at Vegas. Let's go to Tony, who's in Montreal. 310-840-4910. Hey, Tony, what do you think about this?
2: How you doing?
0: Well,
2: can you hear me?
0: Yeah.
2: Well, I mean, I heard what you said, and I didn't hear about this fine until just now. And I told your call screener, I played against John and his brother Jimmy when they were playing for the Maine Black Bears under Sean Walsh. And I can tell you one thing, that playing against John Tortorella on the ice, I don't know him personally, but I know him as a hockey player. I had the good fortune of playing against him three times a year. I was at Colby College. We were Division II, Division I team, and they were Division II. They were a Division I team. 1A. They were the top team in the country.
0: On the ice?
2: On the ice, he was a devastatingly competitive guy that I had to be watching him at all times because he was that dangerous on the ice. He could change a game just by being on the ice. His presence on the ice was impressive. Like, this guy was good. I played against a lot of good junior hockey players in Canada. But when I met John Tortorella on the ice, I never talked to the guy. He never opened his mouth. He never said anything to anybody on the ice. He was just a guy. It looked like he had fire in his eyes. He just wanted to win. And he was going to outwork you, outdig you, outshoot you, do whatever it is. A lot of people don't understand Tortorella because they think he's this fiery guy that they know in New York. But on the ice, he was a fair competitor. He was not a dirty player. He was a fair guy. The thing is, John wants to win. That's his personality. I don't know him as a person off the ice. I just know his brother pretty well because I worked with him when he was a head coach at Colby. And I can tell you the two brothers are highly competitive. But these are two Italian boys out of Boston, and they want to win. So I honestly, this thing that happened now, I just found out about it. But I personally think, $100,000? Okay, maybe $100,000 to guys like me and regular people is like a phenomenal amount of money. To John, that's not a lot of money. But the thing is, the second round pick is really crazy. And I think that this has something to do with the following. When you're in Vegas and you're on the Vegas team, and the Vegas, obviously the Vegas market is the betting capital of the world. That is why they were upset about this. Because I think that impacts the lines and the betting lines, et cetera. And I think that NHL is very sensitive. Well, I'll give you an example, okay? If I know, let's say you guys are insiders and you can get into that team and you can poke some holes into what they think. Let's say they say their lineup is great and Stone, I don't know if Stone's coming back or not.
0: I'm confused what the what is. Like, I mean, not having a post-game press conference is going to impact Vegas lines?
2: Yes, because a lot of stuff is based on injury and the valuation of the team going forward. There's a lot of money being bet, and I think that has something to do with it. Information is important. Like,
0: well, Tony,
2: you know
0: I got to go. I appreciate it.
2: I don't have any proof.
0: Montreal. I know. Got it. Let's do 310-840-4910. We'll get back to the NFL schedule question that we're asking. How do you feel about the NFL adding more Wednesday games to the schedule? Also, while the NBA playoffs are front and center in basketball right now, there's another massive headline elsewhere in the sport that's starting to feel inevitable. And in fact, we need to talk about it next on Westwood One Sports Night.
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0: is Westwood One Sports Night. 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
1: The question we're asking, because we had NFL VP of Broadcasting, Ani Bose, join us tonight, an exclusive interview, one of the two or three guys responsible for the NFL schedule. How do you feel about the NFL adding more Wednesday games to the slate? You have the opener that Ani told us might not be a one-off, might be something they consider in the future. Maybe having a longer runway of games the first week of the schedule. Tuesday, Wednesday, Thursday, Friday, Sunday, Monday. Maybe that's something you look into. Maybe because you have Thanksgiving Eve as well on a Wednesday. Maybe you have a Wednesday night package that you only feature with teams coming off a bye week at a certain point in the calendar. Remember, Thursday night football, we just accept it every single week now. It used to be we didn't get Thursday night games until Thanksgiving and further. So maybe that's something late in the season that's introduced. Don't rule it out.

0: now that they're talking about it. Vernon is in Boston. Last call for phone calls, 310-840-4910. Vernon, is this too far when talking about the NFL schedule?
1: No, I've been saying it for years that they should be doing more. The year the Rams won the Super Bowl is a perfect example. You put the Rams open up the week, all right, they open up National Day, Super Bowl champions, don't have a midweek game for the next few weeks, then add an extra bye week. You add an extra bye week. That year in particular, the Patriots, Lions, Bills, and Vikings all played each other. You could have had those four teams have a bye week, the next week play on Wednesday, play on Thursday, and then the week after that, all four teams play each other on Sunday. No competitive advantage, no players association being upset that these guys are playing on a short week. And then with that extra week you add in there, the Super Bowl would have been on a national holiday, the weekend of a national holiday. There's so much more money to be made.
0: Right, and this is the part that's interesting. Thank you, Vernon, for the call. It seems that the NFL is the only sport we're okay with this, right? Is there another sport where we're saying, yes, more games, yes, more dates, yes, more? Because if there is, would love to know what it is, because that's not what NBA fans, college basketball, college football, it's not, don't hear NHL fans saying, we need more than 82. There's nothing else other than the NFL where we're wanting more. But what makes it strange, well, not strange, but the tension, is that the players do not. And don't know about coaches, but the players do not want it, and it becomes a player safety thing and a fight. But it does seem inevitable we're eventually going to get to the 18 games. While we're talking about this, before transitioning to the NBA, here was another point from Ani Bose. We talked with Ani Bose about the Thanksgiving Eve game. Hey, this might have been Barry in the lead when we talked to him, an exclusive conversation, but they created a holiday. My wife today said, until this NFL announcement happened, I never heard the words Thanksgiving Eve. And I'm right there with her. I never heard it either. But now we got Duke playing UConn on Prime Video, and we have the Packers facing the Rams on Netflix. And here was Ani Bose talking about how Thanksgiving Eve became a thing for the NFL. How long was Thanksgiving Eve a conversation point? What went into adding that date?
2: I think, it wasn't a big conversation point for years. I think it's as we've learned and observed, our fans tell us what they value. And, you know, we know Thanksgiving has been a big viewership day for a long time. There's tradition, right? We've been playing in Dallas and Detroit for decades. We added that night game maybe 20 years ago. You know, it's been on NBC for 10 or 15 years. So, you know, we know that that's there. We've learned that Christmas has become that. We're getting big audiences. You know, the fans show us that, yes, these are family times when we're together with our family. Actually, we really enjoy watching the NFL. And so, you know, we added Black Friday. There's a natural tie-in with our partners in Amazon Prime Video there. And we were learning, you know, those dynamics. And we just kind of look at where are these other places on the calendar? There aren't that many of them, but where everybody's off the next day. If you can get to playing that game. And that Wednesday night kind of popped on our radar over the last year, and it was something to just think about. And, you know, when we got it out there and Netflix does have that game, the market responded. They were like, oh, we're really interested in that. That's a different window. Let's see what we can learn. We don't know anything about it. We've never played there. It's not been traditionally a big sports night, but we know that it's a night that people are off the next day, and we feel really optimistic. We feel like we have a great game there. The Rams are incredibly excited to be hosting that game. So, you know, we'll learn a lot, but we're excited for what it could be.
0: Ani Bose, if you missed any of that conversation, you can find it in its entirety on our YouTube channel, searching Westwood One Sports Night. Be sure to subscribe. That helps us a great deal. We've had a great week of guests that you can find

0: interviews throughout the week. It started with Tekla, with D-Day, and with, was she the AEW champion trying to defend her belt? Is that right?
1: She is. Double or Nothing coming up next Sunday.
0: Yeah, you and Linnell did a great job with that to start the week. We had Ani Bose, we had Mike Golick join us, breaking down the schedule last night. And tomorrow, our guest today, depending on when you're listening to this and where you're at, Nick Ehlers, Carolina Hurricanes forward, is going to join us for a visit. I'm on from 4 to 7 p.m. Linnell Willingham says he has something for James Harden. You can catch it 8 a.m., 8 to 11 a.m. Saturday morning. Appreciate you, however, and wherever you're listening or watching, starting your weekend off with us. Peter writes in, Graham is obsessed with Drake's new album, like the stan he is. Yes, very much so. Very much fired up about the Drake album. I haven't listened to one track from it. Did you listen to any of it, D-Day? Any of the 43 songs?
1: I did not.
0: Yeah. How about we get to the NBA? The playoffs are obviously front and center. You have the Western Conference Finals set, what we've been waiting for all playoffs long. OKC, San Antonio. It is a collision course between these two. This might be a pseudo-NBA Finals. We have a Game 7 between Detroit and Cleveland to decide who faces the New York Knicks. All of that absorbs most of the basketball oxygen out of the room when discussing the sport. But this week was the NBA Combine in Chicago, and a big, big story seems to be developing there. The week starting with the Wizards getting the number one pick, while the Jazz pick second, the Memphis Grizzlies pick third, and the Chicago Bulls pick fourth. It seems that a trade for the first overall pick is becoming more and more inevitable. That the Jazz and the Wizards are going to be swapping picks at the top of this draft. For one, there's not much drop-off between the top four prospects. See, personally, I view it a lot like the 2022 draft, where there were three players at the top. We knew who the top players were. We just didn't know what order they were going to be selected in. Paolo Banchero, Chet Holmgren, Jabari Smith. This year, it's Darren Peterson, it's A.J. Dabanza, it's Caleb Wilson, it's Cam Boozer. Cases are already being made for all four guys, so as long as Washington is in the top four, you should absolutely be happy, and you absolutely should be exploring a trade. Because, you know, if the lottery balls bounced a certain way and you had the third pick, I don't think you're all that bummed out if you're Washington. Or even the fourth. You're happy to be picking in the top four, given what this draft is. So why would this happen? Well, I mean, let's, both teams, Washington and Utah, they would get what they want, ultimately. Don't just take it from me, from Utah. Utah absolutely, positively wants A.J. Dabanza. And it's not all for basketball reasons. Don't just take it from me, though. Doug Gottlieb, who's now a college coach, been that for the last couple of years. He went on a Volume podcast in the spring and he said this.
2: First thing everybody should know is that if the Utah Jazz have the number one pick, they're taking A.J. Dabanza. How do I know? He went to Utah Prep, which is funded by Ryan Smith. He went to BYU, which is funded by Ryan Smith. Ryan Smith owns the Utah Jazz. If you want to call something tampering, there's never been a person that has ever been tampered with more than A.J. Dabanza to end up with the Utah Jazz. Ever, ever, ever in the history of anything. Everybody knows. Everybody. So that's the first thing. It doesn't matter who else. Jesus Christ could be getting ready to walk on water and turn water into wine. They're drafting A.J. Dabanza.
0: Okay, but they don't have the number one pick. So why should the Wizards do this? Again, Washington likely wants the player with the highest upside out of the top four. Don't think that that's A.J. Dabanza. It's probably Darren Peterson, but don't count out Caleb Wilson in that conversation either. So that's probably what you're looking at if you're Washington. And It's probably where DeBonta wants to go, too. There's reporting now where at first it was DeBonta. His preference would be Utah, which is interesting. You remember the conversation around the draft last year after Cooper Flagg going one. Ace Bailey doesn't want to go to Utah, and what's going to happen? Well, he ended up getting drafted by Utah and playing for the Jazz. So it's not everything if A.J. DeBonta wants to go there. No, they'll draft. They'll still probably draft you if that's where you want to go, and that's probably where you're going to play. Or that's probably where you're going to play. But Mark Stein reports that Washington is listening to offers, listening to what Utah has to say. Because it does sound like, for the reasons that are being described by Doug Gottlieb there, that have merit, the prep team that put, that sent AJ out of Boston to Utah, it is funded by Ryan Smith. BYU, funded by Ryan Smith. Utah, the Jazz, owned by Ryan Smith. He's not going to let one pick, being one pick behind Washington, stop him from getting the player that he desires. Even if it means giving up multiple first-round draft picks to do so, he probably does that, given how close he is to getting his guy and wanting that to be the face of his franchise. And by the way, there is precedent for a trade like this. The last time a team moved out of the number one pick was 2017. And guess who was involved with it? Danny Ainge, who is the Utah GM, also a BYU guy. The Celtics dropped from number one to number three, received a future first from the Trust the Process Philadelphia 76ers, and obviously Danny Ainge and the Celtics made the right call. Markelle Fultz was the number one pick. He's a bust. Jason Tatum was the number three pick to the Celtics. It worked out. So if you're the Wizards, you're fine with any of these four players. You absolutely collect the draft picks, benefit from Ryan Smith's ambition to want to land A.J. DeBonta this badly for reasons that aren't basketball reasons, not the same reasons you're drafting the guy, and then take your pick of the litter at number two. Take your pick of Peterson, Caleb Wilson, Cam Boozer. Get that guy and collect the picks and say, hey, thank you to the ping pong balls bouncing our way, allowing us to collect extra picks as well. That's where it seems that we're headed. D-Day, where would you put the likelihood of Washington making this trade with Utah? Like, if you had to guess right now a number.
1: With Utah specifically, or just trading
0: out of
1: number one?
0: Or making a trade out of one. Making a trade out of one.
1: I would say maybe, I don't have tons of insider knowledge, like 30% trading out.
0: I think it's more than 50.
1: I think it's 55-45.
0: I think it's more likely than not that they make a move because it benefits them most to do so. And I think Utah badly wants to do this. I think they do. And if you're pouring so much belief into one player, Utah, and it doesn't feel like it's all for basketball reasons, then I'd be mad as a Wizards fan if you didn't take advantage of that. I mean, the idea, I don't know who you like most in this draft, E-Day, but I don't like any of them that much more than the others to not collect multiple assets while drafting the second best option on my board.
1: It depends what they've given up. Like, you have to fleece them. Because with the anti-tanking rules coming into effect, the first-round picks get weird in terms of value. They're not as valuable moving forward if they were being traded under normal circumstances because Adam Silver spends too much time on the internet.
0: He does spend a lot of time on the internet, pretty clearly. He does. A lot of people are starting their weekends off with us right here on Westwood One Sports Night. When we close out our shows, we have a segment called Put It to Bed, where D-Day has a story to put this show to bed. D-Day, what are we getting into to close out this program?
1: A little bit of pettiness, but it's in the world of sport. Hand-to-hand combat, pettiness, my two favorite things. We'll discuss as we close the show next.
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1: Totally missed that Clay Holmes took a line drive tonight against the Yankees. And the quote afterwards was, he will be out for a long time. Broken fibula. Sheesh. Not the way this Mets season was supposed to go. Absolute disaster around every turn. There's a baseball writer in Baltimore named John Mioli I want to give a shout out to, because he has this expression that I just love. And he loves baseball, so it's met with love. But the expression is, something bad can happen every day because baseball is played every day. That's the expression. Something bad can happen every day because you play baseball every day. And that's how it feels when you follow a team that isn't very good. And the Mets aren't, despite the fact they spent a lot for this roster. Not so great. Make sure, if you haven't already, you're subscribed to the podcast, Searching Westwood One Sports Night. A lot of fabulous stuff today, from trying Whataburger to having, God, man, when's the last time we had as many terrific calls, D-Day, as we had tonight? Whether it was Jack, the chef in Chicago, or Mr. Realistic telling us about the time he died and then, like, was brought back, like, resuscitated or revived. There was the guy in Dallas who said the Knicks are, I don't know if he was in Dallas. No, there was a guy in Dallas who said that the best burger, period, is from Denny's. And then there was the guy who had the takes about the Knicks winning it all and Colin Kaepernick needing a tryout still 10 years later.
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1: 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He was outstanding with us. A lot of great interviews we've had throughout the week. But you know about that already. Let's put a bow on today's show. You can catch Linnell Willingham at 8 a.m. a little bit later on this morning. You can catch me, 4 to 7 p.m. in the afternoon. Canes forward, Carolina Hurricanes forward. Nick Ehlers will be joining us. It's time for us to put a bow on this show by putting it to bed.
2: So I promised hand-to-hand combat, and I promised pettiness, and I'm going to deliver on both of those things. And I'm not even going to swing a fist. So that's a win. We talked about this yesterday, but we have an MMA card coming up tomorrow that features a pretty prolific fight between two trailblazers, Ronda Rousey and Gina Carano. It's a fight that's going to take place on Netflix. So that's where the MMA comes into this mixture, Josh. Now, here's where the pettiness comes in. Ronda Rousey does not like Dana White. Doesn't really seem to be a fan of Ronda Rousey, despite the fact that the two of them, when working together, made boatloads of money and made a little bit of history, because there was a time where Ronda Rousey was the baddest woman on the planet. Still her nickname. I don't know that she was technically that anymore, but I guess we'll see how Saturday goes. Here's the pettiness. So the lead up to the fight is today, right? Like, it is going to take place on Netflix tonight. Friday, big day, final day, weigh-ins, lot of buzz around the fight. So what did the UFC do? They announced that Conor McGregor is going to fight Max Holloway at an upcoming event.
1: Whoa.
2: I mean, you want to talk about stepping...
1: But not tonight.
2: No. That's not nearly enough time for a full fight camp. But you want to talk about the idea of stepping on an event that's going to take place the weekend. We are going to take the biggest superstar of probably last 10 years, purists don't get mad at me, but his run when he was the top guy was massive in terms of eyes on the products.
1: Is he the biggest superstar in the history of the sports? Like, in terms of name recognition?
2: John Jones.

0: isn't as good as Peyton Manning, but Cam Newton may be more polarizing than Peyton Manning is. Need a different quarterback other than Peyton.
1: You need a different quarterback, but we're picking up what you're putting
0: down.
1: Drew Brees.
0: Like, Drew Brees, better quarterback than Cam Newton, but Cam Newton, polarizing? Like, people have opinions on Cam Newton in a way that you don't have opinions about Drew Brees. Going back to college and all those other things.
1: Fair
0: enough.
1: That
0: might be the analogy.
1: So they dropped the news that McGregor's fighting, and he's going to fight Max Holloway. Here's my problem. I was a Conor McGregor fan. Like, the fights with Nate Diaz were awesome. The Jose Aldo fight, that was over in 13 seconds back in the day. That's like 10 years ago. McGregor's 37. I mean, you got to be a real schmuck to be wanting to see this dude and paying real U.S. currency. In today's economy, you got to be a real schmuck to want to see this dude fight.
0: How many people paid to watch Tyson in
1: a
0: Jerry
1: lot.
0: World? Yeah.
1: So many people. It's insane.
0: Uh-huh.
1: And it's dumb. You shouldn't. I didn't want to see this dude. I mean, I guess maybe you kind of wanted to see him fight Floyd Mayweather. But, like, he didn't stand a chance.
0: See, I didn't realize how long ago it's been since the true seminal moment in women's MMA, the Holm-Rousey fight. That was 11 years ago.
1: It's
0: been more
1: than
0: a decade.
1: Yeah, it's been a while.
0: What's that?
1: I thought it was longer than that. It's been a long time.
0: Ronda Rousey is 39 years old. Like, she's pushing 40. Still looks great, by the way. Shout out to Ronda Rousey. Apparently, Gina Carano
1: said that she lost 100 pounds for this fight. Now, she definitely slimmed up, but 100 pounds is a lot of pounds to lose.
0: Who wins this fight?
1: Rousey. She should. I mean, Carano never made it to the UFC. So, like, at the peak of their powers, Rousey's a better fighter than Gina Carano. Obviously, Rousey has the Olympic jiu-jitsu background as well. I don't know what Gina Carano has done. She made the detour into Hollywood for a little bit. Same general character she played most movies, but she made the detour into Hollywood. I don't know physicality-wise where she's at, but Rousey should win the fight.
0: Big, big sports weekend. You got a Game 7 in the NBA, got a Game 6, Montreal trying to close things out, Buffalo trying to stave off elimination, see if they're able to do that. That's Saturday night. We have the PGA Championship. Not a lot of low scores being shot in Philly. And, yeah, we have the Carano-Rousey fight. There's just so much that's happening in the month of May. I thought May is when things slow down. No. Quite a bit.
1: We wake in May.
0: We sleep, but then we awake in May. That's what we do. I don't know when we sleep next, but there you go. Big, big, big weekend. Make sure you're tuned in to me 4 to 7 p.m. Saturday afternoon, later this afternoon, as we have Nick Ehlers, the Carolina Hurricanes forward, joining us. Our thanks to Ani Bosi for dropping by from the NFL, VP of Broadcasting. Denton Day getting the job done as well. Oliver taking phone calls. Man, doing so masterfully during Free For All Friday. 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And the YouTube channel. 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
1: Yes, perhaps the most popular event on our national network each week, 1 hour a week, each week, you get a chance to steer the ship as the Jimmy Buffett plays. Had an exclusive interview with the NFL's VP of Broadcasting, Ani Bose, who had some interesting things to say. We'll get to that momentarily. But let's have Marty in Indiana get us started. Show us, you're the first Free for All Friday phone call of this hour, Marty. You get to steer the ship in whatever direction you please. Show the people how it's done.
2: All righty, buddy. Haven't talked to you in a month when I was the first-time caller. I'm a diehard Red Sox fan that you and I got talking about how much we hate and despise the Yankees.
1: Yes, it's true.
2: And I just wanted to let – I was reading the newspaper last night. I don't know how Bill Buckner came up in conversation, but I wanted to let you know that we forgave Bill many, many years ago. And you was talking about Buckner. Is it Buckner, the kicker for Kansas City?
1: Harrison Buckner was the kicker. Apparently someone thought I said Buckner and then made a joke about, well, they both are known for booting it.
2: Okay, I was kind of half ASS listening as I was reading the newspaper, and I didn't think you was bad-mouthing him, but because I had the radio on low, and yeah, to be repetitious, we forgave him many years ago.
1: Can I ask you the easiest trivia question ever?
2: Sure.
1: Who hit the ball underneath Buckner's legs?
2: That was Mookie, I think.
1: Mookie Wilson hit it between his legs. And I appreciate the call. I have a great story on that. Let me tell you that, Marty. And I hope you'll call us back from Indiana. But this is true, D-Day. When I was 10 years old, I went to a minor league baseball game, Kingsport, Tennessee. The Kingsport Mets were playing. And I got bored. And I asked my dad, who's the most famous person that's at this game? And he said, well, Josh, that would be the manager of the Kingsport Mets. That would be Mookie Wilson. So my dad, when he wasn't looking at one time, I scurry away. This was the time when you were a kid. You could still scurry away from your parents unsupervised, even at a baseball game. And I don't know how, D-Day, but I ended up on the field. And during the game, I walk into the dugout. And I'm not kidding, the words that came out of my 10-year-old mouth looking at this dugout of players for the Kingsport Mets, which one of you is Mookie Wilson? And Mookie sees me, he smiles, he signs a baseball, and then gives me, not signed, but like a giant bucket of baseballs to take back to my seat. So I take a giant bucket of balls back to my seat, and I have the signed baseball. Now, fast forward. Some would say that's an assertiveness. It shows your assertiveness, D-Day. Hey, Josh is an assertive guy. At 10 years old, he walked into a dugout and got Mookie Wilson to sign a ball. Now, I don't know where that baseball went. Hadn't seen it for 15, 20 years. Then my brother tells this long, rambling speech, has this long rambling speech, my best man speech at my wedding, and he tells this story. And at the end of the story, D-Day, he goes, Dad, ball me. And my dad from the back of the room throws the Mookie Wilson baseball to my brother, and he hands it to me to cap the speech. And if you're watching on YouTube and on X, you can see I have a signed baseball by Mookie Wilson right here. The signed Mookie Wilson ball. I'm not a Mets fan, but I did see that Juan Soto hit his 250th home run against the Yankees tonight. But there's your Mookie Wilson story. How's that for a start to Free For All Friday, D-Day? Do you think that's in the spirit of Free For All Friday, Mookie Wilson and Bill Buckner to kick things off?
3: 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I think that is the spirit of Free For All Friday.
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4: Thanks, Josh, for taking my call. And to everybody within earshot of Mr. Positive, please, please say a prayer for my mother. She's very, very sick. Now, to my warriors, it's time to break the chains that bind you to the torments of hell. Remember, whatever your vision you hold in your hand, it's the key to salvation, the brotherhood of man. Boom shakalaka. And lastly, the Pistons. Wow, I gave up on them. Yes, Mr. Positive gave up on the Pistons. But look what they did. They played as a team. Everyone contributed. It was unbelievable. It was total destruction. We destroyed them. We will win Game 7. Cavaliers are going down. They're going down. As Eminem would say, please stand up. Pistons, please stand up. And they did. You guys, love you. Pray for my mom. Everybody, go for your dreams. Thank you, guys.
1: Mr. Positive. There he goes. D-Day. I think the Pistons broke Mr. Positive. He was no longer positive because of the Pistons. Didn't know what to say. Didn't even mention Stephen A. Smith or Chris Cuomo during that rant.
3: So it's glass half full, glass half empty. Did they break Mr. Positive, or did they put Mr. Positive back together?
1: We'll let you stew on that. Getting to, this might be a prompt. If you need guiding, some light guiding of the ship, how do you feel about the NFL adding Wednesday nights to its arsenal? Regardless of how you answer the question, you better get ready for it, because the NFL is continuing expansion. Expansion in the way of scheduling, expanding its domination of the sports calendar, and frankly, it's smart business for them to do so. This year is a true test study for Wednesday night for the NFL. The Australian International game that's being played the first Thursday of September between the Rams and Niners, it's allowed the NFL to run a test try on Wednesday kickoff, kicking off the season on Wednesday night rather than Thursday night. And it's, of course, going to be the Seahawks facing the Patriots. They're also introducing the Wednesday Thanksgiving Eve window where the Packers are going to face the Rams on Netflix. We visited with the NFL VP of Broadcasting, Ani Bose, earlier, and in an exclusive interview, this is how it sounded when we broached this subject. Ani, do you view opening on a Wednesday night this year as a one-off because of the Australian game, or might we see more five-night opening weeks in the future, or maybe even more dates added?
5: Yeah, I think we might, right? Just, you know, I think we broke the ground on Wednesday a few years ago with Christmas. We're playing another Wednesday this year on Thanksgiving Eve. We have played, you know, multiple day weekends through the season. I think, you know, we find those opportunities. Part of that the Wednesday-Thursday dynamic this year is because we're playing in Australia, and credit to the folks in Melbourne and Victoria. They said, hey, if we play Friday morning in Melbourne, 10:30 a.m. start, we will have 100,000 maniacal fans in that stadium, and it's going to be an incredible scene. So that worked out. That was a good opportunity for us to play that game in primetime on Thursday. We're able to work it out and play kickoff on Wednesday. You know, two really big, good games right off the bat. You know, you're going to get a sense of the NFC West pretty quickly after the first two nights of the season. So, yes, I definitely think that's an opportunity. We were able to play in Brazil on Friday nights the last couple of years, but that's always a factor of when that first Friday night of the year lands. So I think we have creative ways to start the season. And, you know, we are showing that we want to fall into these windows and create events where we can.
1: Right. So they're willing to do it. They can do it. Should they do it? While fans of every other sport today seem to loathe extending calendars, NFL fans aren't really pushing back on this. In fact, it's kind of what they want. A common sentiment in the NBA is the regular season's too long. Needs to be shortened. Meanwhile, in the NFL, if it goes to 18, the large reaction from fans is, cool, where do we sign up? We just saw college basketball add more dates to the opening round of the NCAA tournament, adding more teams, adding a Wednesday, you know, adding games to Tuesday and Wednesday of the opening round. And college hardcores had a meltdown about it. In the NFL, it added a Wednesday opener, added Thanksgiving Eve, and deboed Christmas Day from the NBA. And fans collectively said, cool, more football for us to watch and bet on. Sign us up. In college football, it's a bad sign that the season's extending towards the end of January. The NFL's going to end on Valentine's Day. And the reaction, again, fans rejoicing. Oh, we always wanted the day after the Super Bowl to be a national holiday. Well, now it actually is because President's Day is on February 15th. So you're going to get your wish. So what does the future look like? And this, again, your thoughts welcome. Wednesday in the NFL, is it going too far? What is going too far? 310-840-4910 on this free-for-all Friday. Maybe the NFL goes even bigger with its opening week. D-Day, what would stop the league from saying, you know, how about Tuesday, Wednesday, Thursday, Friday? Don't think they're going to conflict with college football. Don't think they're going to do that. But then go Sunday, Monday, and have six games, six nights in the first week of the season.
3: Nothing is stopping them. I mean, they can't do Saturday, as we know. They can't. There's an embargo there. They cannot do a game on Saturday while the college football season is going until Army-Navy happens. But every single other day is free reign, so why not?
1: Tuesday, yeah, make it happen. Full week of games other than Saturday. And then perhaps there'll be Wednesday games that are sprinkled throughout the schedule. Maybe you have teams that are coming off a bye the previous week play on Wednesday. Once the schedule inevitably expands to 18, you'll see teams. Every team play an international game. That's something Robert Kraft's already spoken about. Each year, play an international game. The Super Bowl could be played before President's Day, the day before President's Day every year, making that holiday essentially Super Bowl hangover day. But are we against it? Everywhere else, we're pushing against this. Are we against this as sports fans? 310-840-4910. Free-for-all Friday. Let's go to Super Russi Day, who wants in. On Free For All Friday, where are you steering the ship, Super Russi?
6: Okay. First of all, let me say I am the inner city sports analyst, and this is the Super Perspective. I want to talk NBA playoffs, New York, and then I want to talk quick NFL. So New York, I got them going all the way, led by not the cat, but the battle cat. And that's a word to He-Man, the battle cat. No more just cat. The guy has to turn into the battle cat. Now, also, the king of hearts, I believe, Josh Hart, and it will lead this all the way. So I'm New York all the way. I believe the Pistons. I think Cleveland probably is going to bounce them in that last round. But anyway, let's go to NFL. Colin Kaepernick. All of my African-American GMs need to give this man a tryout. Now, why?
1: It's been 10 years.
6: So what? He's not in his 60s. He's only like 30-something. He's not 60-something. He was blackballed.
1: It's been 10 years.
6: So
1: he's 38.
6: What? So
1: I just
6: what?
1: Told
6: he was
1: you
6: blackballed.
1: What?
6: He was blackballed.
1: I know. It's sad. Therefore, but it's been 10 years.
6: So what? He's 30-something, not 60-something, bro.
1: I understand.
6: He was done wrong, and they need to make this right. African-American GMs need to step up first and foremost and say, Colin Kaepernick, we're going to give you this tryout. And you know what? It's partly Colin Kaepernick's fault that they're not giving him that tryout because he's nowhere to be found. He should be all on radio talking to you guys, putting you guys
1: call
6: in
1: us.
6: Your place.
1: Call us.
6: Who
1: we'll
6: are you to
1: call.
6: Say? Who are you
1: we'll
6: to say that he – excuse me?
1: I'll take the call, 310-840-4910. Colin, call us. We'd love it.
6: Not the call, the interview. Bring him into the studio. Everybody bring him into the studio. Every studio, bring this man in. It's going to help your ratings, bro. Think about
1: it. Let's do it.
6: But my thing is this. My thing is this.
1: Colin Kaepernick. I appreciate it. Thank you for the call. We heard the Knicks are going to win the finals. We heard that teams 10 years later need to interview Colin Kaepernick and that I need to interview Colin Kaepernick. D-Day, are you on it? I want him in the studio. Get on it.
3: I mean, you got space in your room, you know?
1: I do.
3: You and Colin right sitting
1: next, right next to the
3: knee.
1: Mookie Wilson baseball.
3: He'd sign a ball for you.
1: Dead serious. He is right that we hadn't heard from the guy. You know, if he wants to come into the studio, I'm here. I ain't going anywhere. All right? I appreciate the takes, though. That is what Free For All Friday brings out of people. We get Bill Buckner and Mookie Wilson, and you get also teams need to get Colin Kaepernick a workout. And the Knicks beating either, well, winning the Eastern Conference Finals and then winning the NBA Finals as well. Hot takes. Love it. We have officially the Western Conference Finals set. We get first dibs on Spurs OKC. That and more of your Free For All Friday phone calls, 310-840-4910. 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
10: The U.S. Treasury quietly released its official financial report for 2025. It appears by its own numbers, the U.S. government seems insolvent. It's reported that the Treasury shows about $6 trillion in assets and over $47 trillion in liabilities. Add it all up, and it looks like the U.S. owes more than $130 trillion it doesn't have. 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

0: 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You steer the ship. 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
1: When we say any topic on the sports menu, we mean it. Covered Bill Buckner. Another guy said that the Knicks are going to win the title and that Colin Kaepernick, 10 years later, needs to get a workout. 310-840-4910. Let's go to Myron, who's in Dallas. He wants to steer the ship. What direction are you steering the ship, Myron?
2: Well, I'm steering it in the correct destination as far as Colin Kaepernick. Let me first do a disclaimer. I'm a big Kaepernick fan. I believe in everything that he stood for. I'm an African-American, so I definitely stand with him. He was definitely blackballed. Everybody knows that, but that's in the past. Now, I really want to address the caller that was putting all the pressure on so-called black GMs to step up. He really needs to look at the situation. You hit on some valid points. First of all, everyone's forgetting that Colin Kaepernick had an opportunity to come back to the NFL. He tried out for NFL teams. He didn't make the team. That's first, right? The second thing there is we're talking a decade. Come on now. Do you really think that his skills that he once had 10 years ago are still there? I'm 62 years old. I had to realize that I'm 62. I can't do what I used to do at 42, at 52. So Colin Kaepernick is no different. But I understand where he's coming from, but he has to realize he's being biased about the whole situation. And that's really what I wanted to stress with him. And again, apologize on behalf of the rest of us, because we do not believe that Colin Kaepernick can come back to the NFL. And I mean, that's like me believing in Santa Claus. You know what I mean?
1: Yeah. Oh,
2: right.
1: Wow, that's great.
2: So you keep
1: that's
2: doing what you're doing. I enjoy the show. I'm starting to call in and listen to you guys more. And I just wanted to thank you again for allowing me the time to express my opinion.
1: No doubt, Myron. Of course. Thanks so much. That's what this platform's for. Really do appreciate it, Myron. Let's do one more for now. Let's go to Bob, who's in Michigan. Bob, 310-840-4910. Where are you steering the ship on this free-for-all Friday before we get to the Western Conference Finals that have been officially set with San Antonio winning 139-109, a 30-point drubbing on the road? Where are you steering the ship?
3: I'm going to steer the ship to distant and ancient waters, deep into fog banks, and I'm going back to the mid-70s to the Los Angeles Rams. Mm-hmm. I'm talking about their center, Rich Saul. And I know anybody who's anybody is listening to your show. Rich Saul was a center on an offensive line that led the NFL in rushing one year in the 70s and did not have a 500-yard runner. They had John Cappelletti, Cullen Bryan, Lawrence McCutcheon. They had a fourth guy. I can't remember. But Jackie Slater and Tom Mack of that line were already on in the Hall of Fame. And they went to the Super Bowl with Ferragamo against Pittsburgh in 79. And the kicker is, the guy was a student teacher at my high school, 30 minutes from MSU. He was so cool. So talk to us. Easy going. I watched him break up a fight in the hallway once. He grabbed two guys by the back of the neck and lifted them up to their tiptoes.
1: That's great. Well, Bob and everybody. Well,
3: can I just tell you?
1: Sorry.
3: His brother Ron, his twin brother, spent a decade with the Redskins at the same time. Go ahead.
1: Well, we know who the quarterback of those Rams were. Of course, it was Joe Pendleton who was leading the way in the 70s. There you go. That's a heaven can wait joke for those who
3: Pendleton, don't. Okay.
1: Warren Beatty, there you go. Warren Beatty playing quarterback. If you haven't seen that movie, great movie.
3: Oh, yeah, Bob, yeah.
1: There you go. Bob, appreciate the call. Thanks for dropping some of the historical nuggets on us. Do you know the premise of this movie, D-Day? I already got a feeling you probably have no idea what I'm talking about here, but heaven can wait. Do you know who Warren Beatty is? Have you heard of Warren Beatty?
4: I know what heaven is, and I know what the concept of waiting is. That's about all I got.
1: Well, here is the concept. And this might draw you into watching a movie, which I know you don't do a lot of. This is the premise. after he was mistakenly plucked from Earth by an overzealous guardian angel just before his destined time, he is returned to his mortal life, Joe Pendleton, this guy, in the body of a wealthy corporate giant, and eventually into the body of a Rams quarterback, fulfilling his dream of leading a team to a Super Bowl. So Warren Beatty is a quarterback trying, you know, who, you know, just spelled it out. Like, yeah, he died, and then he got into the body of the actual quarterback, and then takes him to the Super Bowl. That's a movie that actually was made nearly 50 years ago. 1978, Heaven Can Wait. Didn't think we'd get there, but we did. 310-840-4910 if you want in. As we mentioned, it's a final in Minnesota. San Antonio 139, Minnesota 109. The Spurs win the series 4-2. But really, now the stage is set for the main event of these NBA playoffs. With respect to whoever comes out of the East, this is your pseudo NBA Finals. This is our treat. It is San Antonio on one side, Oklahoma City on the other. Oklahoma City still hasn't lost in these playoffs. San Antonio, while they were pushed to 6, remember, beat Oklahoma City, for what it's worth, 3 out of the 4 times in the regular season. 3 out of the 4 times in the regular season they met, San Antonio beat Oklahoma City, and in all 3 of those wins, they were double-digit wins. OKC was without Jalen Williams in the second round. It looks like he's going to be back at full strength. It's exactly what you want in the NBA playoffs. It used to be when things were chalky, you get excited for what happens later. There have been some upsets in these playoffs that make it look a little bit different than what we're accustomed to. No, no, no. This is the good stuff. OKC, San Antonio, this is your pseudo-NBA Finals, and one of these two teams are going to win the Larry O'Brien, and we're getting it in the Western Conference Finals. It's exciting. 310-840-4910. Speaking of the Conference Finals, but in the other sport that's going on at the moment, hockey. Let's go to my guy, V, who's in Chicago. V, I'm conflicted. You're a Carolina Hurricanes fan, as I am. I said, D-Day, incorrectly, that I was the only national host that's a Carolina Hurricanes fan. Jeff Goodman corrected me. He said that he's a Canes fan, too. So, sorry to Jeff of the Field of 68. So, I'm there with him. V, here's my dilemma. I'm scared of Montreal because of their goaltending with Dobish. They win tomorrow. They are Carolina's opponent, game one being on Tuesday. So, in a sense, you might think we want Buffalo to win the series. Want to win the last 2 games, you'd root for Buffalo tomorrow. My dilemma is they already released the schedules for what the Eastern Conference Finals would be if it goes 7 or if it ends tomorrow. I can be in the building for game one if Montreal wins tomorrow night. So I kind of want to go to the game Tuesday, even though I'm more afraid of the Canadiens than I am Buffalo. How should I feel about this, V?
5: Well, like, I'm kind of in the same dilemma, too. Like, the only reason I was calling in is, like, I'm scared of Jacob Dobis. He is so good this playoff. He reminds me of, like, 2019 Jordan Binnington when he led the Blues to the Cup. He was so
1: great
5: good.
1: Analogy.
5: And the thing is about that run, it's like you can't let them have a bad game and then immediately let them have a good game. Because if you let them have a good game, that will be like a pummeling, standing on their head game. Like, they will be too good. And, like, that's what that made that Blues team so good and Jordan Binnington so good. And how
1: so
5: they
1: you're saying we need the root for the Sabres is what you're saying. Even
5: I mean,
1: if it means I can't go to any of the conference finals games.
5: I mean, yeah, kind of. And, like, that's that Blues team for a sec. But, like, that's what made that Blues team so successful. And, like, I kind of see a little hint of that in Montreal. But, like, here's the thing. If the Sabres win this series, I'd be fine. But if, like, Montreal wins this series, I can't watch that game because of other further commitments. So, like,
1: can I tell
5: I'm
1: you something exciting,
5: you.
1: V? Can I tell you an exciting programming note that I can share now that it's official? So tomorrow, yep. tomorrow I'm going to be live from 4 to 7 p.m. But if you go to our YouTube channel, Westwood One Sports Night, at some point during the day, if you can't catch us live from 4 to 7, I'm going to be joined by Carolina Hurricanes forward Nick Ehlers. He's going to be on the show tomorrow. So make sure you find that either on YouTube or live from 4 to 7 p.m. The Carolina Hurricanes forward Nick Ehlers is going to be joining us.
5: Okay.
1: Go Canes, and I hope to talk to you next week, V.
5: Yeah, go Canes, baby.
1: There he goes. 310-840-4910. If you want it. Let's go to Kevin, who's in Atlanta. 310-840-4910. Kevin, where are you steering the ship on this free-for-all Friday? We're halfway through free-for-all Friday. If you want in, 310-840-4910. You're up, Kevin.
6: Hey, happy Friday to you. Always love the show. Second time calling in.
1: Thank you.
6: So I'm calling because I wanted to know, like, is there a name that we can actually give LeBron James? I know he can't be the GOAT. I'm a big MJ person. I did love Kobe Bryant. And other people I just feel like is a little bit higher standard than LeBron. But I can say this. LeBron James is the only athlete that I feel filled the shoes that he was put in at a young age. I grew up watching Bo Jackson, Mike Vick, Ken Griffey, and a lot of other athletes that we put on a high pedestal that didn't just make it there. So I was wondering, is there something we can do for LeBron to kind of like, okay, you may not be the GOAT of the NBA or basketball, but you're very appreciative of your achievements. And I think it's at the highest level up there with, like, Muhammad Ali as being the greatest accomplishment, if that makes any sense.
1: I understand what you're saying, and I appreciate the call. Let me think about this for a second. It is a debate. See, from a basketball perspective, I don't really get the LeBron versus Michael stuff. I don't get it. I think Michael's the GOAT. But if you do want to have the conversation about influence, if you do want to have the conversation about how he marked his career and did so in the social media age without much real controversy or anything, I mean, think about Tiger Woods, how much surrounded him and how difficult it was for him to handle it, whether it's his marriage in the late 2000s or some of the things that have happened off the course in the last decade. A lot of pressure and a lot of attention on LeBron James, and he's handled it with so much grace. I think it's an interesting point that you're bringing up. Like, when you talk to hardcore boxing fans, there are some who believe that Muhammad Ali isn't the greatest boxer ever, but he's the GOAT because of the influence piece. Nothing else would remarkably come close to it. And where that factors in is an interesting debate. So I think it's a really thoughtful, interesting question. I appreciate it. I don't have a great answer for it, but it is something worth thinking about, where influence checks into the conversation when you're talking about the greatest in sports. Because this week was the NBA Combine, and Free For All Friday is an invitation to talk about what you're passionate about, well, that should apply to the host, too. And there are three prospects that I am passionate about. As a lover and a college basketball junkie, as big of a college basketball junkie as you're going to find, and yes, I'm including you, Jeff Goodman, I think there are three players that are going to be taken outside the lottery that I love, and I'm convinced will have noticeable NBA careers. We'll tell you who they are and get to the last of the free-for-all Friday phone calls, 310-840-4910, next on Westwood One Sports Night.
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1: Yes, for 15 more minutes, you get to steer the ship on Free For All Friday. Last call for those phone calls at 310-840-4910. 20 minutes from now, I have compiled a list of the 10 most anticipated NFL games of the 2026 season. Been working on this all day, got it narrowed down to 10. We'll share that list with you shortly, but let's get to some calls. John's in Michigan, 310-840-4910. John, you're on Free For All Friday. Where are you steering the ship?
2: Hey, Josh, I looked up Fred. No goal. God bless Buffalo, and we don't want the Canadians to win. I'm from Detroit, and it's Detroit versus everybody, and I want your opinion on the flopping. And by the way, Jordan is the GOAT. Lemieux, you know, is kind of like the LeBron, blah, blah, blah. But anyway, I want to shout out to what you're up to and to my homeboy and Judy. And, you know, say hi to Mr. Positive. And, by the way, tell everybody in California the Lakers were actually from Minnesota.
1: That is true. So, I think that history does check out. And
2: hey, man, Isaiah was – he was a baller.
1: Seriously, I appreciate the call. Yeah. I appreciate it. Yes, Isaiah Thomas was a baller, one of the greatest ever. But here's my opinion on Detroit. Detroit basketball! I do love D-Day, but Detroit does not flop. Cleveland has James Harden. They got King Flopper. A lot of flopping. It is years and years and years the league is de-incentivized playing defense and rewarded flopping. It seems that it's starting to ebb back, where you have teams like the Knicks who don't mind playing tough, Minnesota, even though they lost tonight, don't mind playing tough, not a lot of flopping, and you don't see it a lot with Detroit, and they value defensive basketball. Makes them easier to root for. Like if you want like an emotional rooting interest, I do think I think Detroit is more likable than this Cleveland team. Want to see them get to the Eastern Conference Finals, but do I trust them? I don't. I also don't trust Cleveland either. No clue what's going to happen in that game. But we do have tip times. 8 o'clock Sunday will be Game 7 between the Pistons and the Cavs. We have a tip time for Game 1 of the Western Conference Finals. Spurs-Thunder. Game 1 will be Monday night at 8:30. Bert is in Baltimore. He wants in on this Western Conference Finals that I think is pretty much the pseudo-NBA Finals, OKC and San Antonio. Bert, what's your thought on it?
3: Hey, Josh. So we're supposed to be calling in, asking, or talking about what people should be talking about, right?
1: Sure.
3: How come more people don't seem to be giving the Spurs? I don't hear anybody talking about the Spurs having a realistic chance to win the series. And they actually went 4-1 during the regular season, if you include the cup thing.
1: I just mentioned it. I just gave San Antonio a chance by saying this is going to be a fabulous series. They won three of the four games. I literally just said that 15 minutes ago.
3: They actually won 4 of 5 with 3 of the wins being by double digits.
1: Well, they only played four times.
3: The other thing I don't understand why no one's talking about is how flat, either unprepared or unmotivated, the Timberwolves were. I've watched basketball for over 30 years, and I've never seen a team so closely matched come out. I mean, they were down by 18 and 20 points at the end
1: Hold one second, Bert. It can't be San Antonio deserves a shot with OKC because they're that good, and then Minnesota's evenly matched with San Antonio without Dante DiVincenzo. It's one or the other. Pick a lane.
3: It's a Chris Finch. Like, nobody's giving him a hard time. I mean, they're down by 20
1: I'm asking you a question. Is San Antonio on par with OKC in talent level, or is Minnesota and San Antonio even on talent level when Minnesota doesn't have Dante DiVincenzo? Like, which one is it?
3: I don't think Minnesota is on par without DiVincenzo. However, not to be down 38-14 at the end of the first quarter, half of the game.
1: Right. Yeah, I mean, it's they got beaten. They did. But they did take two games off of San Antonio, too. And they nearly won game three as well. So I'm not going to knock Minnesota too much for this. They went to the Western Conference Finals a couple years ago. Appreciate the call. It's good to hear from you, Bert. It's always good to catch up with someone from Charm City. We have more Free For All Friday phone calls to get to, or else we could chat all night. Let's go to James, who's in Gainesville, Florida. 310-840-4910 if you want in. James, how you doing? Welcome in to Free For All Friday.
4: Hey, Josh. Well, I'm actually in Gainesville, Georgia, but what I want to ask you about
1: Georgia,
4: was that...
1: not Florida. Thank you for the clarification, because I always wondered. Gainesville. I see Gainesville. I didn't know.
4: Yeah, we're two Gainesvilles, I guess. But
1: you're not fond of the Florida Gators, I bet, being in Georgia.
4: Well, I mean, I like them for not playing the Bulldogs, you know. I mean, you know, they're okay, you know. I don't dislike them, you know. But what I wanted to ask you was, with the Cleveland Browns, Deshaun Watson starting to take the field in practice, and him and Shedeur Sanders are pretty much in a quarterback battle. Do you think Deshaun Watson has a decent shot at being a starter? Do you think he could put his career back on track and get going good, or do you think he's pretty much done? And do you think if he is done, do you think Shedeur Sanders would be the guy you would turn to, or do you think they need to start looking elsewhere?
1: I am a simple man when it comes to this issue, and I appreciate the call, James. I think it's as simple as split the reps. Whoever's the best between the two in practice is your starting quarterback. And based on what we've seen in minicamp, this is a funny thing to do, but it is something that is happening. Deshaun Watson has looked better there. I don't put much credence into that. You took two receivers in the first two rounds. They're not up to speed yet. They're just learning the offense. You got a new head coach, so you're all learning something new as well. I think in training camp and in preseason, you split it, and whoever the best quarterback between them is, that's going to be your starter, and you give them the reins. Plain and simple. No other interest except who the better quarterback at practice and in preseason games between the two is. They're your starter. Leave no doubt. Mr. Realistic in Massachusetts might be our last Free For All Friday phone caller. We'll see. Mr. Realistic, steer the ship.
5: Yes, I'd like to help ease Mr. Positive's mind. He seemed very stressed, not only because of Detroit the other day when they lost, but also because of his mother. When I was five, they lost me.
1: He seems okay. They won the night.
5: Yeah, he seems okay today. But,

0: in pain. I felt warm and loved. And then they brought me back to life and ruined it.
1: God bless me for Raw Friday. Thank you, Mr. Realistic. It's a perfect call. It is. Swaggy McNolegs writing in, let him cook. Can we do another? R. Willie writing in, you can get in on Westwood One Sports Night on YouTube. I need more. The more I give you. Andrew's in Montreal. I fear the Montreal Canadiens as a Hurricane fan. I don't want them to win the series because I think the Canes have a better chance against the Sabres. But then again, the only Eastern Conference Finals game I can make with my schedule as a Hurricanes fan would be Tuesday night, and there's only a game Tuesday night if Montreal wins on Saturday. So I'm facing quite the dilemma. Nick Ehlers is going to join us on Saturday's afternoon's program, 4 to 7 p.m. Andrew in Montreal, how afraid should I be of your Canadians? Am I rightfully afraid?
2: Yeah, you should be a little afraid of them. I think they're filled with talent, young people that are really devoted to, like, win this year. They weren't expecting it, like, this early. But I feel like they got it, and I think they're going to get it, too. And if they beat Tampa, they beat the Sabres, and then they go on take the Hurricanes, and then they beat the Avs, what a story that would be for them to come back after 93. It comes back to Montreal.
1: That ain't happening, though. You're not beating both of them. You ain't beating Carolina and Colorado. I'm sorry.
2: Come on.
1: All right. I appreciate the optimism. Thanks, Andrew. I am afraid. Goaltending does help out a great bit. But Carolina's 8-0. Last we checked, you got to win 4 out of 7. D-Day, you know how giving of a guy I am? You want me to speak to just the kindness out of my heart real quickly?
3: Please.
1: I had allotted here in Free For All Friday spots to talk about me going to Whataburger for the first time and wanting to just shine light on these NBA non-lottery picks that I think are going to shine because I thought, you know, in Free For All Friday, that's just a great window for it. But to make room for as many callers as possible, including Mr. Realistic, talking about like a black, like shadowy figure, like reaching out his hand when he thought he was dead. To make room for calls like that, I pushed it by the wayside. Pushed it away.
3: That's selfish. I want to hear what Whataburger was like. I'm not celebrating you not telling us what your experience was like. I want to hear it.
1: Now, this is what we call a tease in the biz. Because I will tell you about my Whataburger experience in the next hour of our program. Just pulled the Ryan Seacrest thing. And that hour, we might have time in just a bit to talk about the Whataburger experience. But a day removed from the NFL schedule's release, I have compiled a list of the 10 most anticipated games for the entire 2026 season. That list will be revealed to you when you continue with us next on Westwood One Sports Night.
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0: Westwood One Sports Night. Here's Josh Graham.
1: We don't need to talk about the baseball that happened tonight, especially the Orioles falling short 3-2 against the Nats. We don't need to talk about that. Glad the Randy Newman's not playing tonight, even though the Dodgers won. Maybe that's an honor or out of respect to Blake Snell, who was put on the injured list, scratched from tonight's start before beating the Angels 6-0. We don't need to talk about the baseball. Instead, we are a day removed from the NFL schedule release. We were joined in an exclusive interview by the vice president of broadcasting from the NFL, one of the guys in the room putting together the schedule. That's Ani Bose, who joined us. If you missed that conversation, it's up on our YouTube channel, searching Westwood One Sports Night. You can find that. He was fabulous with us. I have compiled my 10 most anticipated games for the 2026 NFL season. Let's get to the list. Well, actually, let's start with some honorable mentions. Packers-Bears playoff rematch. It was a fabulous game they played in both the regular season and in the playoffs, requiring OT, crazy plays happening. Bears, Packers, those will be fun rematches. Kenneth Walker, the Super Bowl MVP, now with the Kansas City Chiefs returning back to Seattle. That's a noteworthy game as well. How about the first ever Thanksgiving Eve game? Netflix, Packers-Rams, our guy Oliver, he's going to be in the building for it. Oliver, need some music for this. Hit me with something as we get into the top 10, because those are just honorable mentions. Here are the 10 most highly anticipated NFL games on the schedule. Number 10, Broncos at Patriots, Week 17, an AFC Championship rematch. Hopefully, we're going to have Bo Nix at quarterback rather than Jarrett Stidham. This is the Broncos' chance at exerting some revenge and saying, hey, we're a better football team than you are, New England. If we had our quarterback, we would have been the team playing on Super Sunday in Santa Clara. Number 9, Ravens-Bengals. They'll meet twice, weeks 5 and 17. Trey Hendrickson, you do not get a contract with the Bengals. You leave one AFC North team to go to another AFC North team. When you return to Cincinnati, that might be a bit uncomfortable. But also interesting as well, when you talk about true revenge games, you can put it. Revenge games are always fun. Number 8, highly anticipated games NFL schedule. Rams-Seahawks, another divisional game. This is kind of interesting. The NFL schedules these two to meet Christmas Day, Week 16, and then to close the season, Week 18. So we will not see Rams-Seahawks for the first 15 weeks. This is a rematch of the NFC Championship game. Late divisional games with high-level meaning. Rams-Seahawks. Rams look like they might be the best team in the NFL. The Seahawks, of course, were the best team in the league this past season. Number 7. Falcons-Bucks. Weeks 16 and 18. Often, revenge games are a bit overblown. I don't know, sincerely, if there's real bad blood between Trey Hendrickson and the organization he was with for a while. It doesn't seem like those sides can't be amicable. This is a business, after all. But when you talk about Baker Mayfield from the Bucs facing new Falcons head coach Kevin Stefanski, just know that this is truthfully, sincerely, a revenge game between the two. Remember, Stefanski was Baker Mayfield's coach in Cleveland, And when Stefanski got the job in the NFC South facing Baker's Bucks twice a year, you might remember that Baker sent this post out on his X page writing, quote, "Still waiting on a text slash call from Stefanski after I got shipped off like a piece of garbage. Can't wait to see you twice a year, coach." Baker Mayfield writing that about Kevin Stefanski. Falcons, Bucks. That could be a bit spicy. Number six, highly anticipated game of the NFL 2026 season. Bills at Rams. Quarterbacks drive interest. These are the last two MVPs. Matthew Stafford and Josh Allen, of course. And it's a rare meeting between Sean McVay and Josh Allen. Josh Allen's been in the league. This is his ninth NFL season. And this will be the fourth time that the Rams have faced the Buffalo Bills. Who knows? This could be a preview of Super Bowl 61 in Los Angeles. We're halfway through the list. Number five, most anticipated game of the NFL season. Steelers-Ravens, weeks 15 and 18. Remember how awesome that week 18 game was? When Lamar and Aaron Rodgers were going back and forth and you had the missed kick. Who knows what happens with the Ravens if Loop hits the kick and they win the division and make the playoffs. Is John Harbaugh still in that job? We'll never really know the answer to that. But Mike Tomlin and John Harbaugh have been in place as long as this was a real rivalry. And it's now one of the most intense rivalries because of how consistent those two franchises were under John Harbaugh and Mike Tomlin's leadership. How strange is it going to be to see these teams? And let's assume for a moment that Aaron Rodgers is playing quarterback and obviously Lamar Jackson's with the Ravens. To see not one but two different coaches on those sidelines. Jesse Minter going up against Mike McCarthy. Steelers-Ravens, I can't wait to watch it. Number four, highly anticipated NFL game on the schedule. 49ers, or wait, let's go Bills-Broncos here. Bills-Broncos, Christmas Day, week 16. This is a rematch of maybe the best game of all of last season. Now, there are going to be some Bears fans that want to fight me with the Packer games that you might nominate, but think about, you want to talk about consequential games. Sean McDermott got fired because they lost in round two, and there was the Jaquan McMillan interception and overtime, and Bo Nix breaks his ankle on the throw that put the Broncos in field goal range to win that game. It's a rematch of the consequential game. It's from the scene of the crime, too. So Josh Allen returns to Mile High. That's just going to be awesome. And it's on Christmas? Merry Christmas. Bills, Broncos, number four on the list. Number three. Now let's talk about the San Francisco 49ers facing the Rams to open up the season in Australia. It's historic because there's never been an NFL game in Australia. 10:30 a.m. local time kick for this. And apparently, they're going to have 100,000 or so ready to go at 10:30 a.m. when these teams meet. Bad blood there. Kyle Shanahan's pissed that they have to go to international games and that the Rams, this is their home game. The way that Kyle Shanahan puts it is, oh, this benefits the Rams because that means we're not going to take over their stadium since we don't have to play there this year now. These might be the two best teams pound for pound in the sport. And you get it right away and you get it in Australia. It's going to be a unique environment, unlike anything we've seen. 49ers, Rams in week one. That's number three. You want to talk about history? Number two, Lions, Bills, week two. You only get a chance to open a new stadium once. Bills Mafia, maybe the best fan base in the NFL. And it's terrific that it's an outdoor stadium. Prime time, Thursday night football, standalone game. It's the Bills. It's the Lions. Lions getting a lot of primetime games still. Just can't wait to see that new venue. Can't wait to see that new stadium open up. And Bills fans, they deserve it. Number one, though, there can only be one number one. The most anticipated game of the 2026 NFL schedule is the first game of the year. Patriots, Seahawks. Quite literally, it's the most awaited game because it's the game we're all looking forward to kicking off the season. Hey, we're all looking forward to the season starting, and it starts there. And the dynamics of it being on a Wednesday night's interesting, and it's a rematch of the Super Bowl, so there's the angle of, well, how much better or worse do the Seahawks look, and are the Patriots frauds because they played nobody and beat nobody in the regular season last year, and oh yeah, should we even mention the Mike Vrabel incident, the Mike Vrabel scandal? That's going to be a storyline too. So when you add all of it up, Patriots Seahawks, that is the most highly anticipated game of the 2026 NFL schedule. D-Day, how do you feel about the list? And how do you guys feel? 310-840-4910.
2: I agree with it. I think largely there are games that I would love to see in the second half of the season, but I can't put them over games where I know people will be healthy. Sure. Such a buzzkill to me. Like, some of these games are like Burrow and Lamar. Yes, sign me up for that, but it's late in the season, man, and we don't, you know, with those two guys in particular, you never know. And with Mahomes, when he's going to be healthy, if he's going to be healthy, although I guess if is not the question, but when. So I'm in agreement with your list.
1: I kind of put Packers Bears in there just because the Packers, they're so dull when you finish seventh in the NFC three straight years, you blow that playoff game, and you decide to extend your coach. The Bears just seem ascendant. The Packers just kind of seem stuck in place. And the place that they're stuck isn't great. It's mediocre for their standard. It's more than mediocre. It's just fine. But that's not enough to, in May, look at the schedule and say, can't wait to watch the Packers. Can't wait to do it. Can't wait. So, Packers Seahawks. Mike Vrabel. That'll be interesting. I wish Al Michaels were calling that game. Because you know he would have a quip. Tirico, I doubt, touches it. Tirico, I doubt, goes in that direction. Probably ignores it completely. But that is the list of the most noteworthy, the most anticipated games of the NFL schedule. Like I said, we're not talking baseball in this segment. So you could keep your Randy Newman and all that over there. Unless you want to talk about the Braves walking off the Red Sox. Unless you want to talk about Juan Soto hitting his 250th home run of his career against the Yankees, but not the fact that the Yankees won. Just the fact that Juan Soto hit the homer. And if you want to talk about the Detroit Tigers and Spencer Torkelson walking it off against Toronto. Nothing else. Nothing else. Those things. That's what we're limiting our scope to. D-Day, we might have buried the lead throughout the show. That's on me. I'll tap my chest. It was a milestone day in my life because I went to Whataburger for the first time. Earlier today, went for the first time, and I have some thoughts. And those thoughts are next on Westwood One Sports Night.
0: The NFL season opens across the globe. Rams, Niners in Australia. Then a Super Bowl rematch. Seahawks and Patriots. 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
0: 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I don't believe they're going to be a force to be reckoned with in March.
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0: monumental milestone day in my life because I went to Whataburger for the first time. My feet are on the ground in North Carolina, specifically Winston-Salem, North Carolina, where for years there was a regional chain called PDQ, a chicken joint that was here. But apparently in recent years, all the PDQs in North Carolina were purchased by the parent company of Whataburger in order to put Whataburgers at those locations. I had never been to Whataburger before. I went today. I posted a picture on my X page at Josh Graham Show of the cup as I was waiting for my food to arrive. And D-Dang, my phone starts lighting up. Lighting up with people saying, what did you think? What did you get? Eli Whataburger? This is a topic that people care about. It includes our friend Addie Bates. Addie Bates, very passionate about Whataburger. Apparently, it's one of her most important issues. You know how this year's the midterms, there are people have their issues. Some might care about gas prices or the war or whatever. Addie Bates cares about Whataburger. I don't think I'm mischaracterizing her list of issues, but Whataburger is very high up on the list for her. Now, here are my thoughts. Addie did not love these thoughts, and she got really upset about them, even though I don't think these are all that damning or critical, really. This is my impression of Whataburger. This is my review. First impression wasn't all that fantastic. The wait was a little bit longer than I expected. Ordered a spicy bacon burger. I asked the guy what was on it. The guy said bacon, two types of cheese, spicy ketchup. That sounds great. And he didn't mention that there was onions on it. Not an onions guy. It's not great, so I had to scrape that off. I'm not the type of guy who asks for another burger to be made, especially when it took a while. So I scrape it off to the side. But Whataburger, you would think that's really hard to come back from. Whataburger still overall won me over because of these three variables. Number one, after my food arrived, a lady walks up to me with a tray of sauces, D-Day. I didn't have to get up and ask for sauces. I didn't have to go to some place and grab them myself. A lady walked up to me with a tray where I could get my own selection of spicy ketchup. Ketchup with the jalapeno and such. It's great. The golden fries, top notch. The burger, it was massive. It was tasty. I wasn't ready for how big the burger itself was. So it did win me over. I did have a positive experience, but it doesn't fall at the very top of the burger hierarchy. And this is where Addie Bates took some issue with what I'm about to say. It's better than Burger King and Hardee's. And by the way, I like all these places. I don't mean for, this isn't supposed to be disparaging whatsoever. You know, Hardee's, Burger King, Carl's Jr. It's better than that. It's in line, D-Day. Don't know if you agree or disagree with this. I think it's in line with Five Guys. You can make the case for Five Guys. You can make the case for Whataburger. I think they are equal combatants here. That is like the Spurs versus OKC. You know, I don't know who's going to win between those two. Or maybe that is Detroit and Cleveland facing Game 7 because, all right, you're fighting each other, but you're not going to win at all. You're not going to be number one because In-N-Out Burger is still at the top. Still a notch below In-N-Out. And I think what it comes down to is quality of burger. The fries, maybe you give the fries an advantage to Whataburger, but in the end, if we're talking about the quality of burger here and the experience that you get when you go to In-N-Out, I think In-N-Out has Whataburger. I think it does. And I think Five Guys is in line with Whataburger. I feel like because I just had Whataburger, maybe I'm slightly biased towards it right now over Five Guys. So I don't want to disparage Five Guys like that, not doing it. I think they're in line with each other. and talking about the top burger joints in America. D-Day, do you have issue with this list?
1: I mean, I prefer Whataburger. That's my one seed. The experience thing, I mean, how are you judging? Like, what is the experience? Because what you described, that just feels like you went to a bad establishment. But it's also, with respect, it's in North Carolina. So if you're judging In-N-Out based off of its home of California, and you're judging Whataburger based off of a new restaurant in North Carolina but not a one in Texas, that's an unfair
0: playing field. But I went to an In-N-Out in Texas, too. I went to an In-N-Out in Texas as well, and it was still comparable experience.
1: Yeah, I mean, if you are the king of North Kakalaki, I think you need to get your peasants in line here. Your underlings are not performing their due diligence and doing things correctly.
0: You're thinking that the onions being on the burger, the guy not properly telling me what was
1: that's clearly a him thing.
0: Is the fact that it's not in line with In-N-Out. That's what you're saying, that I need to maybe. You're doing the thing that people do after they watch a Christopher Nolan movie and saying, whoa, you can't judge it until you watch it the second time.
1: Never done that with Christopher Nolan, but I will pick up what you're putting down. Well, the only thing bad you said about it was the experience, and it sounds like you just had a guy who was working the cash register that didn't know what is on a burger, which that feels kind of important to his job. I think that needs to be taken up with his superior, and it took too long, which that feels like a fry cook job.
0: He seemed like the superior.
1: Well, I mean, buddy, you went to the redheaded stepchild of Whataburgers. I mean, if he is the superior and he don't know that onions are on a burger, he is underqualified.
0: Now, my take was that there are things that does every burger come with onions on at Whataburger? Is this like McDonald's that it comes with onions unless you don't ask for it in defense of this guy?
1: Under the assumption that most burger joints did that.
0: Right. That's a place that doesn't. Five Guys. I don't know. This is where I defer to Oliver. Oliver, does In-N-Out do that? This is an important question. Like, do you need to ask whether or not is it assumed that there are onions on the burger unless you ask for them not to be on the burger at In-N-Out?
2: So, yes, to answer your question, okay. I believe. However, they're very, very accommodating to quite literally.
0: Okay, no, but you answered the question. That's fine.
2: You can get grilled onions, too. That's it.
1: he's dropping tidbits to swing you. He's like, by the way, grill.
0: No, I've already released the rankings. They're out. This is the CIA. That'd be like Notre Dame saying, like, oh, protein and set. By the way, we're very awesome, by the way. We're awesome. Well, the rankings are here. It's what the rankings are. But again, it is like this isn't meant to. We have real issues with if you're not number one, if you're not first, you're last. It's like
1: Ricky
0: LeBron
1: Bobby.
0: Folks.
1: This is the show of Ricky Michael. Bobby.
0: It is. So that's right now where Whataburger is. It's not a shot. I love all these places. There you go. If you take issue with
1: you name some people that you name some places on there that. We should retract a little bit of that. You like some of those places. I'm hoping you
0: love those places. And I would love it even more if they sponsored this program. 310-840-4910.
1: There's a wink there for the radio listeners.
0: That number, by the way, is a text line. Also, as we said last hour during Free for All Friday, Colin Kaepernick, you're free to call in at any time. 310-840-4910. Ed does write in. Whataburger is expensive as Five Guys. It isn't as expensive, but it was decently expensive. Like, I had no problem paying it. It's fine. But it was a little bit more expensive than I thought, but I got burger. I got a lot of burger for what I paid for.
1: I would say if you have found a burger place that is particularly like noticeably inexpensive, don't eat it. That is not burger that you are eating.
0: There you go. Passionate issue. I would love to just be the moderator between you and Oliver because you guys are passionate on your side.
1: You probably want to be the moderator between Oliver and Addie Bates. Oliver, the California guy, versus Addie Bates from Texas. So there's like real beef, huh? Burger talk. Real beef between those two sides versus me. I've been to both of them once, and I just liked Whataburger more.
2: Really good grilled onions.
1: My favorite bit is that most people will be like, have you had an animal style? Look at all these things. No, and just, Oliver's just like, just dude, these grilled onions are crazy.
0: Just let it sit, DJ. Let it sit. That was a great line. Great delivery. Just let it sit. Let everybody enjoy that. Ah, great grilled onions. That's the line of the night. All right. Shifting things. If you had faith that the Cavaliers are going to close out the Pistons tonight, shame on you. Of course Detroit was going to force a Game 7. By the way, can I tell you one of my favorite things in sports? I am a fan of words. I'm a word guy. Some say my vocabulary is okay. I think it could be better. You got to read a lot in order to improve vocabulary. Can I tell you my favorite thing that happens with the playoffs? There are words that we use. This time of year, I don't even think we realize we do it at times, D-Day. But have you noticed that when a series is tied two games apiece and there's a game five that someone's going to go up 3-2, what is the word, what's the adjective that is always used to describe that game five? Analysts always use this adjective. Starts with a P. 2-2 series tie. This is a blank game five.
1: You're gonna have to treat me like I'm 5 years old.
0: A pivotal game five. Always hear people say, if it's tied two games apiece, this is a pivotal game five. But that's not as good of an example as game six. Anytime there's a game six, one team's up 3-2, trying to force a game seven. If the team does win to force a game seven, you hear these words used. Team X staved off elimination. When do we ever use the word stave off or stave in our vocabulary other than talking about a team fighting off elimination, staving off elimination in game six to force a game seven? Anyway, that's what the Detroit Pistons did tonight. They staved off elimination, forcing a game seven. And if you thought anything different was going to happen tonight, shame on you. How many times must we teach you this lesson, old man? James Harden, Donovan Mitchell, their playoff track record. When somebody continually tells you who they are, believe them. If your wife cheats on you three or four times, odds are it's happening a fifth time. Call an attorney or perhaps a priest. James Harden might be the worst MVP to ever play in the playoffs. I mean, he had twice as many turnovers as assists. He had 8 turnovers. Spider Mitchell, he's been on good teams for a decade. He's never made the conference finals. 6 of 20 from the field tonight. He was held under 20 points. These are the choker Cavs. We saw it in games 4 and 6 in the last series. Oh, but those games were in Toronto. Tonight was in Cleveland. And they got rocked. Down double digits in the first half. 21-point loss on your home floor. Now, with all that being said, Cleveland very well could win Game 7. Because if you trust either of these teams, shame on you. Sometimes, it's not popular to do in sports talk, but there's wisdom in admitting what you don't know. And I have no clue what's going to happen in the series. And if you pretend to, I'm going to call you a liar. Because none of these teams should be trusted. Fire them both into the sun. 310-840-4910 if you want in. Let's go to Tyrone, who's in the district. Tyrone, where are you at on my burger rankings that I revealed a short while ago?
3: I have to agree with them. One, you can't go anywhere where that burger is cheap. Because everything we know today, you get a cheap burger, that didn't come from a cow.
0: I get it. So do you have a preference? What is your top burger joint?
3: Believe it or not, my favorite burger spot is Denny's. I know it sounds crazy.
0: Denny makes
3: an amazing ground beef put together burger. It's not a patty. It's ground beef, and it's actually delicious.
0: Hell yeah. Thanks for the
3: call,
0: Tyrone.
3: Can I make one more comment?
0: Yes, you can after that, for sure.
3: I got to say, that has to be the best nickname I've ever heard. D-Day has to be the greatest nickname in human history. It got to be. His
0: D-Day,
3: nickname is D-Day. It doesn't get any better than that.
0: Do you know, here's the thing. Do you want to tell him why it's even better than you might even think? Thanks for
1: was terrified, Tyrone, that nickname was going to get my ass kicked when I was in high school, because that's when it kind of debuted. I put it on the back of a track hoodie, and my two grandparents on my father's side served in World War II. They didn't know that D-Day with a hyphen was on the back of a hoodie. So I had to show it to them the first time. And I told my dad, I was nervous. I was terrified. I was like, what are they going to do? And he's like, I don't know. You should have thought of that. And I was like, well, I didn't think of that. And he just gassed it up the entire way. And my grandfather saw it. He was like, he died a couple years ago at 97. He was probably like 88 at the time. And he laughed his ass off. I was terrified. I thought he was going to whoop me on the track on senior night. And he laughed his ass off. So D-Day stays.
3: Your grandpa's a real one. He served our country, and he was a good man to his grandson. Excellent father and grandfather.
0: Tyrone, thank you so much for the call. Again, I'll just say, hell yeah to Denny's. Getting a burger from Denny's. Jim Boeheim doesn't approve, but I do. And hell yeah to your grandfather and to the nickname D-Day. And hell yeah, those are some great fried onions. Onions! One of the key decision makers on the NFL schedule joined our show tonight and pretty much confirmed you better get used to the idea of NFL games on Wednesday. You'll hear that. We'll react next on Westwood One Sports Tonight.
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0: Scram.
1: I should have known it would cause a stir. You start to parry burger chains to one another. Went to Whataburger for the first time, and now my mentions are filled with Whataburger stands. It's like the LeBron folks saying, oh, because you didn't say he's the absolute best, that means you're a hater. No, I had a good experience. It's fine. But apparently, a chef in Chicago, Jack, wants in and says that there's something that needs to be added to the list. Jack, 310-840-4910, what do you have for us?
2: So I've taken road trips to all of these places out west, Whataburger, In-N-Out. Didn't have the best experience my first time at In-N-Out, but we can talk about that later if necessary. The one that really needs to be on the list that isn't really out west, so I can't blame anybody for not having it, but the fast food chain that is above all is Culver's. I don't know if you guys have ventured out Midwest.
1: We just got those in North Carolina a year ago. Wisconsin base, you get the cheese curds. The butter burger. I had the butter burger. It's good.
2: It's good?
1: Did we lose Jack? Jack, yeah, it was good.
2: No,
1: yeah.
2: You got to get the chopped red onion, extra mayo, extra ketchup, no pickle. It's beautiful. It is the one. I know you're not an onion. Who's the onion guy that took the onions off the sandwich?
1: As a chef, you
2: got to. Onions are the essential ingredient to every single culture in the entire world.
1: Can I tell you something, Jack? This is important. This is very important. And I'm going to take you way too inside baseball. She's asleep because it's late. I got in a fight with my wife tonight because there's only one thing. Like, when she makes meals, I ask not to put in. And she loves onions and included onions in a dish. And we literally got in a fight tonight about it. Like, it's the one thing I ask for. And she's like, I have to include it. I put half the amount is what she said. And here's the thing. I pick it out.
2: Is it the texture? Is it the texture?
1: Yeah. See, I like fried onions. Like, the crispy straws on a burger, that's great.
2: Sure.
1: I don't like the caramelized onions. I don't like onions on my burger. I just don't. Why is it such an assumption?
2: What I can tell you is that if you have an onion that you don't like, it has not been seasoned properly. There's not enough salt on the onion to really, really accentuate the flavors in the onion. Then it's a bland, really mushy kind of just unapproachable piece in the dish. But if you season it properly, I'm telling you, it will change your entire world.
1: Jack, are you married?
2: I have a daughter, but I am not married.
1: Okay. I'm just asking this. Would you recommend I tell my wife the reason I don't like the onions is because it's unseasoned?
2: Oof. Just say you don't like onions.
1: Thank you, Dina. That's a great smile on Dina's part. Thank you, Jack.
2: Just go with the I don't like onions.
1: That's an excellent call. Thank you, Jack. That's awesome. Chef in Chicago. Culver's. Have you guys tried Culver's? D-Day.
3: No, but I can take Jack's advice. I did start seasoning onions a little bit more intentionally within the last like 18 months or so, and it makes a very, very noticeable difference.
1: Okay.
3: So,
1: if we're
3: going to
1: go here, I'm feeling especially open tonight. Generally, I'm an open book. The problem is, like, when I'm next to Linnell, like, Linnell just gives you everything right away. In my case, you kind of have to ask for it, and then I'll give it to you. I have no problem giving it to you. I'll say this. This is quite a confession. Wow. Don't know if this is a good idea to admit across the country in 300 markets. I didn't season my meats until just a couple years ago.
3: Dog, you don't wear lotion. It's not that surprising.
1: No, but I mean, I didn't even put salt on the thing, D-Day. Not even salt or pepper. on the thing.
3: Yeah.
1: I just put chicken on the grill. I put chicken in the, you get it. And maybe there was some olive oil in there. Yeah, some olive oil. But I didn't even salt and pepper the thing. It wasn't until BDOT learned this and shamed me with Randolph Childress in our presence that I started seasoning my meats properly. So thanks to BDOT and Randolph Childress for helping me show the way.
3: Now, hold on. Can I just get a timeline? Can I get a timeline of this? Mm-hmm. You were already in a relationship when you started to season meat, correct? Or was this before you
1: married? Married.
3: That's how you know you found true love. Because if she put up with your unseasoned ass meat, bro, I mean, come on.
1: Yeah, she did. She did. And here we are. We have bets to hand out in just a little bit. There's also some NBA draft stuff to get to as well. Here's a question that we're going to ask for the rest of the way that I want answered, that I want addressed. The question is, if the NFL goes full bore on Wednesday, starts scheduling more games on Wednesdays, how do you feel about it? Is it too far? 310-840-4910. We had an exclusive interview with the NFL VP of Broadcasting, Ani Bose, earlier. And here's what he had to say about the subject.

0: Forgivable. Me not liking onions or not having seasoned my meats until I was 30. 310-840-4910. D-Day, the NFL is going to continue its domination of the sports calendar. And it's smart for them to do so. Do you feel that if the NFL expands to 18 games, if the NFL schedules games on Wednesday, that I'm right that the reaction from fans that largely loathe extended calendars everywhere else, whether it be the NBA saying, hey, you need to shorten your regular season, or the NCAA tournament with college basketball, how much fans are hating that, or college football, do not expand to 24. It's a bad sign that the season's extending towards the end of January. That NFL fans are different and they're actually going to welcome this.
1: As long as as that means the Super Bowl is then played the day before President's Day, yes. Plan it.
0: So, what does the future look like? Because I do think that, because I know what you're thinking. Well, Josh, if you're going to add 2 weeks, because if you add an 18th game, you have to add a bye week, how are you going to get there? Well, you're going to have one less preseason game. So, one less preseason game, you're adding essentially one more week to the schedule. If you get rid of one preseason game and you add one more game to your slate. I think that's going to be the regular thing. I think the Super Bowl is going to be played when they get to 18, most years the day before President's Day. And most people will have it off and fans will think that's awesome.
1: You could also just take away that stupid week that is reserved for the Pro Bowl. So if you wanted to keep three preseason games and an extra bye week, just take out that so there's no 2 weeks from championships to Super Bowl. Especially, wasn't the Pro Bowl ran on like a Tuesday for whatever the Pro Bowl actually was this year? It's idiotic.
0: Yeah, we need the 2 weeks though. You need to have the build up for the game. I think you need the 2 weeks. But it'll be interesting if the NFL decides to go Wednesday, Thursday, Friday, Sunday, Monday, most years. And who knows what's stopping them from going Tuesday as well? Maybe you put more Wednesday games in the regular season because, hey, teams could come off a bye. You could do it that way. 310-840-4910. We'll continue to ask that question. We also have bets to hand out in our last hour in Graham's Gambling. This is Westwood One Sports Night.
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1: How do you feel about the NFL adding Wednesday to the schedule? Thanksgiving Eve, the opener against Seattle, and in our exclusive interview with the VP of broadcasting with the NFL, Ani Bose, he said that might be something they explore in the future. It might not be a one-off with the Australia game opening the season on Wednesday. Who knows? Maybe they look at having a game on Tuesday as well. How far is too far? It's the last hour of the program, 310-840-4910, if you want in. As we take your calls on that, let's hand out some picks because it is time for Graham's Gambling.
0: It's time for Graham's Gambling. Let's make some money.

some ugly. Starting with the good, we had the Detroit Pistons plus 4.5 and the Detroit Pistons on the money line. Profitable. Profitable with how that ended up. The bad, we had the T-Wolves as well. The T-Wolves lost by 30 to Oklahoma City. Not so great. The ugly, our baseball bets. Angels team total over 3.5 runs against the Dodgers was feeling good when Blake Snell was scratched and unfortunately put on the IL shortly after returning to make his season debut just a few weeks ago, or maybe even just last week. The Angels had two hits and were shut out.

0: without this playing. 6-0 Dodgers, the Angels team total did not eclipse 3 runs. So that wasn't good. That wasn't very smart. So those were our bets tonight. All right, just let it finish up. Thank you. Thank you for that. How about we go to the futures front? We were talking about winners and losers from the NFL schedule. One of our winners, the Chiefs, with how the season started. D-Day, can I interest you in Kansas City over 10.5 wins at plus 115 odds? Can I interest you in Kansas City to win the AFC West at plus 160?
1: No.
0: Who do you like in the AFC West?
1: This is the year. I'm taking the Chargers.
0: I do have a future with the Chargers.
1: This is finally the year. It's been 20 years, every year since 2006. I thought the Chargers are going to win, but I'm claiming it. 2026 is the year of the Bolts. No more what-ifs for the king of what-ifs. He's graduating.
0: Okay. There you go. Graduating. But I like those odds with the Chiefs. I think the Chiefs are going to be back. Getting to some bets for this weekend. We have odds. Have you seen the odds yet, D-Day, for the game one of Spurs-Thunder. That's an 8:30 tip on Monday. And game seven, not a game one, Cavs-Detroit. Have you seen these odds yet?
1: I have seen game seven. I have not seen game one.
0: Would you like to guess the odds for Spurs-Thunder game one?
1: If I had to guess, that game's on Friday or on a Monday, so the Spurs have 2 days of rest. One of those days is going to be a travel day. It's in OKC. I'm going to say Thunder -5.5.
0: -6.5. Pretty good. And Detroit's, according to our friends at DraftKings, a 4.5-point favorite against Cleveland. So you know what I'm going to do here. I'm going to take the Cavaliers +4.5 points. Don't trust either of these teams. If you're going to give me more than 3 points with either of these teams, I'm going to take those points. Just going to do it. And I'm going to take Cleveland +4.5 points in Detroit on Sunday. And D-Day, call me a sucker. But I think there is a disadvantage for sitting out as long as OKC's had to sit. I think there's a disadvantage there. This isn't like a long travel situation. You're right. You have a couple of days in between here. I think the Spurs, well, we know the Spurs won 3 out of 4 in the regular season. Spurs are damn good. Jalen Williams is just going to be working his way back in, apparently. OKC hasn't played in a while. I think San Antonio could steal game one. And I think 6.5 points, it's too many. So I'm going to take San Antonio +6.5. Sprinkle some money line there, too. And I'm going to take Cleveland as well. Am I a sucker for picking both the underdogs here?
1: No, this happened to Oklahoma City in the NBA Finals last year. Massive favorites over Indiana. Indiana takes game number one. Also, on top of that, it's like the cherry on top. Shai Gilgeous-Alexander had a goofy-ass Instagram caption about them being 8-0 in the postseason, so now they're destined to lose. So I
0: for sure
1: like this play.
0: Right. I already said that. I feel this way even about my own team. Like, the Carolina Hurricanes are 8-0, and I'm going – if Montreal wins tomorrow and I'm going to game one on Tuesday night, I'm going to bet on Montreal. I think Montreal's going to win that game. Going to win game one against the Hurricanes. Just because I think the layoff matters. I do. And I'm also going to bet, by the way, at -115 odds, the Spurs +1.5 games in this series. Did I tell you? Oh, you had that Celtics ticket, didn't you, to win the finals?
1: Allegedly, yes.
0: Ugh. I have a +1400 ticket for the Spurs to win it all still.
1: I wish I could trade. Thank God Jaylen Brown streams, though. Love that.
0: Right now, the Spurs are +320. +1400. Just going to throw that out there. And while we're talking about, briefly, hockey, and talking about Vegas and such. John Tortorella and the Vegas Golden Knights broke a golden rule last night in the NHL. This is the part that's nuts about this, by the way, D-Day. This is crazy. So, you have national reporters at this point covering all these playoff games. And Vegas clinched the series. Vegas clinched going to the Western Conference Finals. They were advancing. Yet, John Tortorella does not make himself available, does not do a post-game press conference. And John Tortorella does not allow for the locker room to be open, which is something that is collectively bargained. And, you know, the media has open locker room in the playoffs. You just do. And national reporters like, we've never seen anything like this. This happened after a win. John Tortorella doing this. So how does the NHL respond to John Tortorella not doing a presser, John Tortorella not allowing for the locker room to open up after the game, violating media protocols? They hit John Tortorella with a $100,000 fine. And they docked Vegas a second-round draft pick. Could you imagine if this happened in the NFL? Could you imagine if the NFL said, because Mike Vrabel didn't want to talk to the team or didn't want to talk to the media and didn't allow for the locker room to open up, if the next day they said, yeah, guess what? You know, your second round draft pick, you don't have one anymore. We're going to hit you with a $100K fine. That is stiff punishment from the NHL. But, here's the thing. It's appropriate. They violated the golden rule here. The reason why these coaches and players make the skrilla they make, the money they make, the scratch they have, is because of television contracts. It's because of the media. And when you prohibit the media from being able to do their job, hey, we don't get to talk to the coach when you're supposed to, collectively bargain with your media partners, again, that pay your salary, pay your contract, and they, you're not, you don't let them go into the locker room, that's going to cost you. That's a big deal. The NFL, the NHL, or any sport needs promotion. Promotion is very important. The relationships, the media relationships and how you're covered, they are important as well. Don't let anybody tell you different. The other part that makes this interesting, D-Day, John Tortorella is an interim coach with Vegas. If you're the owner of Vegas, did this just end John Tortorella's hopes of getting the full-time gig, if he wants it? Or does Torts realize, is this Torts saying, you know, I'm not going to be here anyway. I'm only taking this gig for this run. I didn't want it full-time. Like, if you're the owner, is this for sure like a done deal? Or are you at least trying to have him keep the job, given the fact that they are in the Western Conference Finals?
1: Well, if he don't want it, he got all the power. Because what are you going to do, fire me? I don't want the job.
0: Correct. What are you going to do, fire me? It's like the meme on the internet. What are you going to do, stab me? Says the guy who was stabbed. Last words. What are you going to do, stab me? Quote, stab man. Justin writes in, is losing a second round pick too harsh a punishment? Couldn't they just fine him without losing a pick? Well, they could. But no, the NHL wanted to send a message. And then, did John Tortorella write this statement? Or is this Vegas's PR? Because the reaction from the Vegas Golden Knights was this in a tweet. Quote, the Golden Knights are aware of today's announcement from the NHL regarding the postgame of media availability following Game 6 in Anaheim. The organization will have no further comment. Yeah, that tracks. Well, that's the reason you got fined in the first place. This is the exact opposite, D-Day, of the manager in baseball getting his money's worth after he's already been thrown out. Well, you already threw me out, so I'm going to kick dirt on you. I'm going to yell in your face. I'm going to get the crowd fired up. Vegas has already been punished, and their coach been fined. So there's no need to give you a comment now. We already been fined for the lack of the comment. We've already been fined for the lack of a comment. So there you have it. John Tortorella, never change. That man's coached so many teams. I'm trying to think if I could even list them all. Like, he's had to have coached five, maybe six teams. Obviously the Rangers and the Lightning. But I think there was a stretch where he was in Philly, Vancouver, Columbus, and Vegas. Still, I'm probably missing a team in there as well. John Tortorella, still at it, still coaching. Wishing him the best of luck. Because remember, Bruce Cassidy, who's now doing media stuff, he was fired, and then Tortorella took over. So that happened just a couple of months ago in March, Torts, the head coach at Vegas. Let's go to Tony, who's in Montreal, 310-840-4910. Hey, Tony, what do you think about this?
2: How you doing?
0: Well,
2: can you hear me?
0: Yeah.
2: Well, I mean, I heard what you said, and I didn't hear about this fine until just now. And I told your call screener, I played against John and his brother Jimmy when they were playing for the Maine Black Bears under Sean Walsh. And I can tell you one thing, that playing against John Tortorella on the ice, I don't know him personally, but I know him as a hockey player. I had the good fortune of playing against him three times a year. I was at Colby College. We were Division II, Division I team, and Division II. They were a Division I team. 1A. They were the top team in the country. He could change a game just by being on the ice. His presence on the ice was impressive. Like, this guy was good. I played against a lot of good junior hockey players in Canada. But when I met John Tortorella on the ice, I never talked to the guy. He never opened his mouth. He never said anything to anybody on the ice. He was just a guy. It looked like he had fire in his eyes. He just wanted to win. But on the ice, he was a fair competitor. He was not a dirty player. He was a fair guy. The thing is, John wants to win. That's his personality. I don't know him as a person off the ice. I just know his brother pretty well because I worked with him when he was a head coach at Colby. And I can tell you the two brothers are highly competitive. But these are two Italian boys out of Boston, and they want to win. So I honestly, this thing that happened now, I just found out about it. But I personally think $100,000, okay, maybe $100,000 to guys like me and regular people is like a phenomenal amount of money. To John, that's not a lot of money. But the thing is, the second round pick is really crazy. And I think that this has something to do with the following. When you're in Vegas and you're on the Vegas team, and

0: the Vegas, obviously the Vegas market is the betting capital of the world. That is why they were upset about this, because I think that that impacts the lines and the betting lines, et cetera. And I think that they,
1: what does?
0: NHL is very sensitive. Well, I'll give you an example, okay? If I know, let's say you guys are insiders and you can get into that team and you can poke some holes into what they think. Let's say they say their lineup is great and Stone, I don't know if Stone's coming back or not.
1: I'm confused what the what is. Like, I mean, not having a post-game press conference is going to impact Vegas lines?
0: Yes, because a lot of stuff is based on injury and the valuation of the team going forward. There's a lot of money being bet, and I think that has something to do with it. Information is important. Like,
1: well, Tony,
0: you know
1: I got to go. I appreciate it.
0: I don't have any proof.
1: Montreal. I know. Got it. Let's do 310-840-4910. We'll get back to the NFL schedule question that we're asking. How do you feel about the NFL adding more Wednesday games to the schedule? Also, while the NBA playoffs are front and center in basketball right now, there's another massive headline elsewhere in the sport that's starting to feel inevitable. And in fact, we need to talk about it next on Wesson 1 Sports Night.
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3: The U.S. Treasury quietly released its official financial report for 2025. It appears by its own numbers, the U.S. government seems insolvent. 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
1: The question we're asking, because we had NFL VP of Broadcasting, Ani Bose, join us tonight, an exclusive interview, one of the two or three guys responsible for the NFL schedule. How do you feel about the NFL adding more Wednesday games to the slate? You have the opener that Ani told us might not be a one-off, might be something they consider in the future. Maybe having a longer runway of games the first week of the schedule. Tuesday, Wednesday, Thursday, Friday, Sunday, Monday. Maybe that's something you look into. Maybe because you have Thanksgiving Eve as well on a Wednesday. Maybe you have a Wednesday night package that you only feature with teams coming off a bye week at a certain point in the calendar. Remember, Thursday night football, we just accept it every single week now. It used to be we didn't get Thursday night games until Thanksgiving and further. So maybe that's something late in the season that's introduced. Don't rule it out now that they're talking about it. Vernon is in Boston. Last call for phone calls, 310-840-4910. Vernon, is this too far when talking about the NFL schedule?
2: No, I've been saying it for years that they should be doing more. The year the Rams won the Super Bowl is a perfect example. You put the Rams open up the week, all right, they open up National Day, Super Bowl champions, don't have a midweek game for the next few weeks, then add an extra bye week. You add an extra bye week. That year in particular, the Patriots, Lions, Bills, and Vikings all played each other. You could have had those four teams have a bye week, the next week play on Wednesday, play on Thursday, and then the week after that, all four teams play each other on Sunday. No competitive advantage, no players association being upset that these guys are playing on a short week. And then with that extra week you add in there, the Super Bowl would have been on a national holiday, the weekend of a national holiday. There's so much more money to be made.
1: Right, and this is the part that's interesting. Thank you, Vernon, for the call. It seems that the NFL is the only sport we're okay with this, right? Is there another sport where we're saying, yes, more games, yes, more dates, yes, more? Because if there is, would love to know what it is, because that's not what NBA fans, college basketball, college football, it's not, don't hear NHL fans saying, we need more than 82. There's nothing else other than the NFL where we're wanting more. But what makes it strange, well, not strange, but the tension, is that the players do not. And don't know about coaches, but the players do not want it, and it becomes a player safety thing and a fight, but it does seem inevitable we're eventually going to get to the 18 games. While we're talking about this, before transitioning to the NBA, here was another point from Ani Bose. We talked with Ani Bose about the Thanksgiving Eve game. Hey, this might have been Barry in the lead when we talked to him, an exclusive conversation, but they created a holiday. My wife today said, until this NFL announcement happened, I never heard the words Thanksgiving Eve. And I'm right there with her. I never heard it either. But now we got Duke playing UConn on Prime Video, and we have the Packers facing the Rams on Netflix. And here was Ani Bose talking about how Thanksgiving Eve became a thing for the NFL. How long was Thanksgiving Eve a conversation point? What went into adding that day?
3: I think, it wasn't a big conversation point for years. I think it's as we've learned and observed, our fans tell us what they value. And, you know, we know Thanksgiving has been a big viewership day for a long time. There's tradition, right? We've been playing in Dallas and Detroit for decades. We added that night game maybe 20 years ago. You know, it's been on NBC for 10 or 15 years. So, you know, we know that that's there. We've learned that Christmas has become that. We're getting big audiences. You know, the fans show us that, yes, these are family times. But when we're together with our family, actually, we really enjoy watching the NFL. And so, you know, we added Black Friday. There's a natural tie-in with our partners in Amazon Prime Video there, and we were learning, you know, those dynamics. And we just kind of look at where are these other places on the calendar? There aren't that many of them, but where everybody's off the next day, if you can get to playing that game. And that Wednesday night kind of popped on our radar over the last year, and it was something to just think about. And, you know, when we got it out there and Netflix does have that game, the market responded. They were like, oh, we're really interested in that. That's a different window. Let's see what we can learn. We don't know anything about it. We've never played there. It's not been traditionally a big sports night, but we know that it's a night that people are off the next day, and we feel really optimistic. We feel like we have a great game there, and the Rams are incredibly excited to be hosting that game. So, you know, we'll learn a lot, but we're excited for what it could be.
1: 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Be sure to subscribe. That helps us a great deal. We've had a great week of guests that you can find interviews throughout the week. It started with Tekla, with D-Day, and with, was she the AEW champion trying to defend her belt? Is that right?
4: She is, Double or Nothing, coming up next Sunday.
1: Yeah, you and Linnell did a great job with that to start the week. We had Ani Vos, we had Mike Golick join us, breaking down the schedule last night. And tomorrow, or I guess today, depending on when you're listening to this and where you're at, Nick Ehlers, Carolina Hurricanes forward, is going to join us for a visit. I'm on from 4 to 7 p.m., Linnell Willingham says he has something for James Harden. You can catch it 8 a.m., 8 to 11 a.m. Saturday morning. Appreciate you, however and wherever you're listening or watching, starting your weekend off with us. Peter writes in, Graham is obsessed with Drake's new album, like the stan he is. Yes, very much so. Very much fired up about the Drake album. I haven't listened to one track from it. Did you listen to any of it, D-Day? Any of the 43 songs?
4: I did not.
1: Yeah. How about we get to the NBA? The playoffs are obviously front and center. You have the Western Conference Finals set, what we've been waiting for all playoffs long, OKC, San Antonio. It is a collision course between these two. This might be a pseudo NBA Finals. We have a Game 7 between Detroit and Cleveland to decide who faces the New York Knicks. All of that absorbs most of the basketball oxygen out of the room when discussing the sport. But this week was the NBA Combine in Chicago, and a big, big story seems to be developing there. The week starting with the Wizards getting the number one pick, while the Jazz pick second, the Memphis Grizzlies pick third, and the Chicago Bulls pick fourth. It seems that a trade for the first overall pick is becoming more and more inevitable. That the Jazz and the Wizards are going to be swapping picks at the top of this draft. For one, there's not much drop-off between the top four prospects. See, personally, I view it a lot like the 2022 draft, where there were three players at the top. We knew who the top players were. We just didn't know what order they were going to be selected in. Paolo Banchero, Chet Holmgren, Jabari Smith. This year, it's Darren Peterson, it's A.J. DeBonsa, it's Caleb Wilson, it's Cam Boozer. Cases are already being made for all four guys, so as long as Washington is in the top four, you should absolutely be happy, and you absolutely should be exploring a trade. Because, you know, if the lottery balls bounced a certain way and you had the third pick, I don't think you're all that bummed out if you're Washington. Or even the fourth. You're happy to be picking in the top four, given what this draft is. So why would this happen? Well, I mean, both teams, Washington and Utah, they would get what they want, ultimately. Don't just take it from me, from Utah. Utah absolutely, positively wants A.J. DeBonsa. And it's not all for basketball reasons. Don't just take it from me, though. Doug Gottlieb, who's now a college coach, been that for the last couple of years, he went on a Volume podcast in the spring and he said this.
5: First thing everybody should know is that if the Utah Jazz have the number one pick, they're taking A.J. Devonson. How do I know? He went to Utah Prep, which is funded by Ryan Smith. He went to BYU, which is funded by Ryan Smith. Ryan Smith owns the Utah Jazz. If you want to call something tampered, there's never been a person that has ever been tampered with more than A.J. Devonson to end up with the Utah Jazz. Ever, ever, ever in the history of anything. Everybody knows it. Everybody. So that's the first thing. It doesn't matter who else. Jesus Christ could be getting ready to walk on water and turn water into wine. They're drafting A.J. Devonson.
1: Okay, but they don't have the number one pick. So why should the Wizards do this? Again, Washington likely wants the player with the highest upside out of the top four. Don't think that that's A.J. Devonsa. It's probably Darren Peterson, but don't count out Caleb Wilson in that conversation either. So that's probably what you're looking at if you're Washington, and it's probably where Devonsa wants to go too. There's reporting now where at first it was Devonsa, his preference would be Utah, which is interesting. You remember the conversation around the draft last year after Cooper Flagg going one. Ace Bailey doesn't want to go to Utah, and what's going to happen? Well, he ended up getting drafted by Utah and playing for the Jazz. So it's not everything if A.J. Devonsa wants to go there. No, they'll still probably draft you if that's where you want to go, and that's probably where you're going to pay, or that's probably where you're going to play. But Mark Stein reports that Washington is listening to offers, listening to what Utah has to say. Because it does sound like, for the reasons that are being described by Doug Gottlieb there, that have merit, the prep team that sent A.J. out of Boston to Utah, it is funded by Ryan Smith. BYU, funded by Ryan Smith. Utah, the Jazz, owned by Ryan Smith. He's not going to let one pick, being one pick behind Washington, stop him from getting the player that he desires. Even if it means giving up multiple first-round draft picks to do so, he probably does that, given how close he is to getting his guy and wanting that to be the face of his franchise. And by the way, there is precedent for a trade like this. The last time a team moved out of the number one pick was 2017. And guess who was involved with it? Danny Ainge, who is the Utah GM, also a BYU guy. The Celtics dropped from number one to number three, received a future first from the Trust the Process Philadelphia 76ers, and obviously Danny Ainge and the Celtics made the right call. Markelle Fultz was the number one pick. He's a bust. Jason Tatum was the number three pick to the Celtics. It worked out. So if you're the Wizards, you're fine with any of these four players. You absolutely collect the draft picks, benefit from Ryan Smith's ambition to want to land A.J. Devonsa this badly for reasons that aren't basketball reasons, not the same reasons you're drafting the guy, and then take your pick of the litter at number two. Take your pick of Peterson, Caleb Wilson, Cam Boozer. Get that guy and collect the picks and say, hey, thank you to the ping pong balls bouncing our way, allowing us to collect extra picks as well. That's where it seems that we're headed. D-Day, where would you put the likelihood of Washington making this trade with Utah? Like, if you had to guess right now, a number.
4: With Utah specifically, or just trading
1: out of
4: number one?
1: Or making a trade out of one.
4: I would say maybe, I don't have tons of insider knowledge, like 30% trading out.
1: I think it's more than 50.
4: I think it's
1: more likely than not that they make a move because it benefits them most to do so. And I think Utah badly wants to do this. I think they do. And if you're pouring so much belief into one player, Utah, and it doesn't feel like it's all for basketball reasons, then I'd be mad as a Wizards fan if you didn't take advantage of that. I mean, the idea, I don't know who you like most in this draft, D-Day, but I don't like any of them that much more than the others to not collect multiple assets while drafting the second best option on my board?
4: It depends what they've given up. Like, you have to flee some. Because with the anti-tanking rules coming into effect, the first-round picks get weird in terms of value. They're not as valuable moving forward if they were being traded under normal circumstances, because Adam Silver spends too much time on the internet.
1: He does spend a lot of time on the internet, pretty clearly. He does. A lot of people are starting their weekends off with us right here on Westwood One Sports Night. When we close out our shows, we have a segment called Put It to Bed, where D-Day has a story to put this show to bed. D-Day, what are we getting into to close out this program?
4: A little bit of pettiness, but it's in the world of sport. Hand-to-hand combat, pettiness, my two favorite things. We'll discuss as we close the show next.
0: The NFL season opens across the globe. Rams, Niners in Australia. Then a Super Bowl rematch. Seahawks and Patriots. Catch every primetime, international, and holiday game on the Westwood One Sports app. From your home for the NFL, the playoffs, and Super Bowl 61. Westwood One Sports.
6: 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It appears by its own numbers, the U.S. government seems insolvent. 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Add it all up, and it looks like the U.S. owes more than $130 trillion it doesn't have. 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

0: Josh Graham.
1: Totally missed that Clay Holmes took a line drive tonight against the Yankees. And the quote afterwards was, he will be out for a long time. Broken fibula. Sheesh. Not the way this Mets season was supposed to go. Absolute disaster around every turn. There's a baseball writer in Baltimore named John Mioli I want to give a shout out to, because he has this expression that I just love. And he loves baseball, so it's met with love. But the expression is, something bad can happen every day because baseball is played every day. That's the expression. Something bad can happen every day because you play baseball every day. And that's how it feels when you follow a team that isn't very good. And the Mets aren't, despite the fact they spent a lot for this roster. Not so great. Make sure, if you haven't already, you're subscribed to the podcast, searching Westwood One Sports Night. A lot of fabulous stuff today, from trying Whataburger to having, God, man, when's the last time we had as many terrific calls, D-Day, as we had tonight? Whether it was Jack, the chef in Chicago, or Mr. Realistic telling us about the time he died and then, like, was brought back, like, resuscitated or revived. There was the guy in Dallas who said the Knicks are, I don't know if he was in Dallas. No, there was a guy in Dallas who said that the best burger, period, is from Denny's. And then there was the guy who had the takes about the Knicks winning it all and Colin Kaepernick needing a tryout still 10 years later.
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1: 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He was outstanding with us. A lot of great interviews we've had throughout the week. But you know about that already. Let's put a bow on today's show. You can catch Linnell Willingham at 8 a.m. a little bit later on this morning. You can catch me, 4 to 7 p.m., in the afternoon, Canes forward, Carolina Hurricanes forward. Nick Ehlers will be joining us. It's time for us to put a bow on this show by putting it to bed.
2: So I promised hand-to-hand combat, and I promised pettiness, and I'm going to deliver on both of those things. And I'm not even going to swing a fist. That's a win. We talked about this yesterday, but we have an MMA card coming up tomorrow that features a pretty prolific fight between two trailblazers, Ronda Rousey and Gina Carano. It's a fight that's going to take place on Netflix. So that's where the MMA comes into this mixture, Josh. Now, here's where the pettiness comes in. Ronda Rousey does not like Dana White. Dana White doesn't really seem to be a fan of Ronda Rousey, despite the fact that the two of them, when working together, made boatloads of money and made a little bit of history, because there was a time where Ronda Rousey was the baddest woman on the planet. Still her nickname. I don't know that she was technically that anymore, but I guess we'll see how Saturday goes. Here's the pettiness. So the lead up to the fight is today, right? Like, it is going to take place on Netflix tonight, Friday, big day, final day, weigh-ins, lot of buzz around the fight. So what did the UFC do? They announced that Conor McGregor is going to fight Max Holloway at an upcoming event.
1: Whoa.
2: I mean, you want to talk about stepping...
1: But not tonight.
2: No. That's not nearly enough time for a full fight camp. But you want to talk about the idea of stepping on an event that's going to take place the weekend. We are going to take the biggest superstar of probably last 10 years, purists don't get mad at me, but his run when he was the top guy was massive in terms of eyes on the products.
1: Is he the biggest superstar in the history of the sports? Like, in terms of name recognition?
2: John Jones. You know, Cormier and Jones have the name recognition.
1: Conor, Cormier, Jones. Those are we have the correct three. But you could make a case in terms of polarity.
2: From a star power standpoint, it is Connor. I mean, if you wanted a fourth one just from name
1: recognition. No one's saying that Connor's better than John Bones Jones. That's not what we're saying.
2: No.
1: But we're talking in terms of, like, polarity, name value. It'd be like saying Cam Newton isn't as good as Peyton Manning, but Cam Newton may be more polarizing than Peyton Manning is. need a different quarterback other than Peyton.
2: You need a different quarterback, but we're picking up what you're putting
1: down. Drew Brees. Like, Drew Brees, better quarterback than Cam Newton, but Cam Newton, polarizing. Like, people have opinions on Cam Newton in a way that you don't have opinions about Drew Brees. Going back to college and all those other things.
2: Fair
1: enough.
2: That
1: might be the analogy.
2: So they drop the news that McGregor is fighting, and he's going to fight Max Holloway. Here's my problem. I was a Conor McGregor fan. Like, the fights with Nate Diaz were awesome. The Jose Aldo fight, that was over in 13 seconds back in the day. That's like 10 years ago. McGregor's 37. I mean, you got to be a real schmuck to be wanting to see this dude and paying real U.S. currency in today's economy. You got to be a real schmuck to want to see this dude fight.
1: How many people paid to watch Tyson in
2: a
1: Jerry
2: lot.
1: World? Yeah.
2: So many people. It's insane.
1: Uh-huh.
2: And it's dumb. You shouldn't. You should. I didn't want to see this dude. I mean, I guess maybe you kind of wanted to see him fight Floyd Mayweather. But, like, he didn't stand a chance.
1: See, I didn't realize how long ago it's been since the true seminal moment

0: the way.
1: Apparently, Gina Carano said that she lost 100 pounds for this fight. Now, she definitely slimmed up, but 100 pounds is a lot of pounds to lose.
0: Who wins this fight?
1: Rousey. She should. I mean, Carano never made it to the UFC. So, like, at the peak of their powers, Rousey's a better fighter than Gina Carano. Obviously, Rousey has the Olympic jiu-jitsu background as well. I don't know what Gina Carano has done. She made the detour into Hollywood for a little bit. Same general character she played most movies, but she made the detour into Hollywood. I don't know physicality-wise where she's at, but Rousey should win the fight.
0: Big, big sports weekend. You got a Game 7 in the NBA. Got a Game 6, Montreal, trying to close things out. Buffalo trying to, stave off elimination. See if they're able to do that. That's Saturday night. We have the PGA Championship. Not a lot of low scores being shot in Philly. And, yeah, we have the Carano-Rousey fight. There's just so much. So much that's happening in the month of May. I thought May is when things slow down. No. Quite a bit.
1: We wake in May.
0: We sleep, but then we awake in May. That's what we do. I don't know when we sleep next, but there you go. Big, big, big weekend. Make sure you're tuned in to Meet 4 to 7 p.m. Saturday afternoon, later this afternoon, as we have Nick Ehlers, the Carolina Hurricanes forward, joining us. Our thanks to Ani Bosi for dropping by from the NFL, VP of Broadcasting. Denton Day getting the job done as well. Oliver taking phone calls, man, doing so masterfully during Free For All Friday. 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
5: Oh, here we are, bright and early on a Saturday morning. Nick Ashew, Westwood One Sports. Got a nice sunrise outside the home studio here. It's nice. The birds were chirping. Might have a window open later. You know, it's just, this is spring, right? We all love it. Because half of this country spent, you know what, 6 months under snow? What a winter, right? Not that anybody wants to talk about winter. I'm at Nick Ashew on all the socials. Streaming live on my YouTube channel as well. It's just Nick Ashew. It's the same thing. A quick sip of coffee, as we always do. Mm-hmm. So I got about 15 minutes where I can't do it much. Maybe. We'll see. We got ourselves some good NBA playoffs. Like, here's the thing that I'll say. You're going to always have blowouts in the NBA playoffs. You're always going to have games that... just, you kind of know with the last 5 minutes in the fourth quarter, like, where it's going to go. And you had that for both last night, right? You knew the Spurs were going to go on and beat the Timberwolves. You knew the Pistons were forcing a Game 7 over those last few minutes. But it's the bigger picture that really shows what type of series you're having. And we've had some back-and-forth series. We now have the Pistons forcing a Game 7 again after being down 3-1 of the 8-seed Orlando Magic in the first round. We got the Spurs moving on and going to the Western Conference Finals with the matchup everybody expected, everybody hoped, everybody wanted, whether you're the NBA, you're a fan, you're a casual basketball fan, whatever. Spurs, Thunder, Western Conference Finals is the future of the NBA. It's that simple. You got the two-time, potentially two-time MVP in Shai Gilgeous-Alexander. You got a future MVP in Victor Wembanyama in this. You got two teams in the Spurs and Thunder that are essentially built the same way, just on slightly different timelines. And when you watch the way that these two teams play and the way that they're built and the guys that they've got on this roster and the coaching and the front offices and all of this, the ties are just undeniable there. Not to mention Sam Presti, who's the general manager of the Thunder, came from the Spurs front office a long time ago. I mean, you go back and forth and look at this and go, we are going to see Spurs Thunder potentially playing in the Western Conference Finals for, what, like 5 straight years if everybody can stay healthy? Because really that's all this comes down to. What it comes down to for these two teams to not dominate the Western Conference for years to come is health, and that's it. They are built for the now. They're built for the future. And it is, if you're building a team in the NBA, you watch the Spurs, you watch the Thunder, and you say, that's what we're doing. That's it. That's how we're building. So the Spurs win by 30 last night, and they tried everything. Minnesota tried everything to stop Victor Wembanyama, who, by the way, is averaging almost 8 blocks a game in the playoffs. I mean, for everything we want to talk about, a guy that's 7'5", that can shoot from 30 feet out and run the floor like a point guard, and do all the things that he does, and looks like a wacky, waving, inflatable, arm-flailing tube man, he's also protecting the rim at a historic rate. I mean, it's unbelievable what we've seen, but this is the first Western Conference Finals appearance for San Antonio since 2017. They're 8-3 in the playoffs. And it's not just Victor Wembanyama on this team. We all know he's the future face in the NBA. We all know what he can do. We all know the talent that's there. All of that, right? We get all that. But when you have Stephon Castle and De'Aaron Fox combined for 28 of the 36 first quarter points for the Spurs, what are you going to do to stop this team? I mean, that's really what this is. Because, look, we know the NBA is a star-driven league. It is. You've got to have talent. You've got to have that game-changing star. You've got to have the potential MVP. It's why everybody was tanking to get the number one overall pick or a top three pick or whatever in this NBA draft coming up. Also because the rules are going to change and it's going to be just a complete mess for everybody moving forward. You have to have that star, right? You have to have that franchise-altering player. Easier said than done. We get all that. The Spurs tanked for Wemby. They knew what they were doing. It's worked out. And, I mean, he's going to be a dominant force in the NBA for a long time. But you can't just have that guy. Because there are teams that are going to be good enough over the course of an NBA season, in the course of, you know, multiple NBA off-seasons, that's going to look and say, see that team above us in the standings? We got to be like them, or we got to beat them, one or the other. We got to figure it out. So are you going to build your team to counter what the team is above you and what they're doing, or are you going to try and copy them, right? We saw this for years. Go back over the course and the history of the NBA. Let's even just go recent history. When Shaq was dominating with the Lakers, teams in the West specifically were going out and getting big bodies, and they were doing everything they can to just throw big dudes at Shaq to do everything they could. When the Warriors started dominating, teams would either do one thing or the other. They try to copy them, which was a bad idea, because they were so unique, so original. There's not, like, you're just not going to copy that. Trying to make guys that are mid-range guys, three-point shooters, all those things. Or you went out and built teams that had long perimeter defenders, big wig spans, so you could go out and at least try to counter the Warriors. And really, it didn't work. That's what makes them so great, right? I mean, they went on a historic run, peak Warriors. We saw all that. Well, now when you're looking at where the Spurs are and where the Thunder are, I mean, obviously there's a uniqueness in what Victor Wembanyama is. Chet Holmgren, kind of built like Wemby, not the same player, but kind of built like him, right? Some of the game's a little bit similar. Skinny, long arms, I mean, you have those types. That's the big in today's NBA, right? It's just different. But looking at these two teams in the Thunder and Spurs, they match up so well. I mean, they really do, because you have two teams that focus on defense, that have a lot of young talent, that have depth, that have bench scoring, so you can have second units competing against each other. I mean, we could see a 7-game series in this Western Conference Finals, and it could be multiple years where that happens. Because the Timberwolves, who have something similar, right, and Rudy Gobert, at least defensively, big, long arms, you know, guy that can defend the rim, the Wolves were loading up on Wemby in this series, especially last night. I mean, they made it a point to make his life hell. I mean, that's really what they were trying to do. And yet in the second quarter, after Stephon Castle and De'Aaron Fox combined for 28 of the 36 first quarter points for the Spurs, oh, what happens? They then go on a 20-0 run. The Spurs do. Never look back. Lead by 34 at one point. And you just knew at this point it's done. Like, that's it. And the Spurs are a team that is built now as the only team that can compete with the Thunder. Now, listen, Oklahoma City is 8-0 in these playoffs. Now, I get it. The competition, very different from what they've seen in the first two rounds of the playoffs versus now. It's very different. The Spurs are a different animal. But I will say this. Don't just look at the regular season and what the Spurs were able to do against the Thunder and think that it translates over to the playoffs. Not yet, because, right, there's a difference between the now and the long-term picture of, like, how this whole thing looks between these two teams, because the Spurs went 4-1 against the Thunder in the regular season, and that's great. And they won 62 games, and we know how good they are, and we know what their future is, and we know what their talent is. But they have not been in this position yet in the playoffs, and the Thunder have. And that matters. Now, does that guarantee that the Thunder are going to win this series? No. The Spurs are by far the team that's closest to making life hell for the Thunder, but they're not there yet. Because even if you have all of that talent, even if you have all of the weapons and the ways that you can counter what the Thunder do, you know, defensively there, what the Thunder can do offensively and try to avoid fouls and sending them the free throw line, whatever. Whatever it is that your game plan is going to be heading into that series against the Thunder, the experience still matters, the late game situations, the pressure. You got a lot of young guys in San Antonio that have not been in this position yet. And if you go back and look, right, go back and look at the first year the Thunder took that jump. They went from 40 wins to 57 wins. They were the number one seed in the Western Conference. That was their first year being the team in the West, right? Well, what ended up happening? They lost in the second round. And the next year when they won 68 games, which was just last season, they almost lost in the second round of the Nuggets, who had more playoff experience. The difference is Thunder had at least been there. They took that next step. They move on. They win a title. So it really is about, like, if you look at how teams have had to fight through the playoffs and grow as a team, you really have to go through those steps. You have to go through those stages. And this is going to be still probably a seven-game series. It's going to be massively competitive. But the Thunder are heavy favorites in this series. I mean, they're heavy favorites. DraftKings got them at minus 260 if you care. If you don't care, just know that that's a heavy favorite in this series. And look, the Spurs are a top-ranked defense this postseason, and they're not allowing a lot of points. But this Thunder offense can be potent, and they're creative, and they got a lot of guys that can do a lot of things. But I'll say this, Victor Wembanyama, either way, whatever happens in this series will elevate his profile to a new level in the NBA. This is going to be his moment to really stand out and try and grab that crown of the next face of the NBA. We're not there yet. We haven't established that it's going to take some time. And, you know, a lot of theories and who the next face of the NBA is. We tried to push Anthony Edwards for a while. Question of whether or not who even is right now. I still make the argument it's LeBron until he retires because, I mean, who stands out more than LeBron James? Doesn't have to necessarily mean the best anymore. LeBron's not the best player in the NBA, but he has the resume to still be the face of the NBA. But Victor Wembanyama is probably going to be that guy. He's also just does not look human, right? When a guy's nickname is the alien, all right, or alien or whatever it is, I don't know, do we call him the alien or alien? I don't know. Whatever the difference is, doesn't matter. The point here is that this is the guy that makes the most sense. He's got everything there. He's unique, right? He's training with monks in the offseason. He's really focused, and he's smart, and he's mature, and he's a great leader, embraces the challenge, wants to be that next big star in the NBA, wants to win championships, wants to be an MVP. All of it matters to him. So it's not just a matter of like, hey, I love basketball. It's no, I want to be the greatest. I want to be there. And he knows the opportunity that's in front of him. So this is a real opportunity for the NBA to now showcase its next stars, its next young teams. Because, look, they're not big markets. San Antonio and Oklahoma City are not big markets. But they're amazing fan bases. And it's amazing atmospheres at those games to where anybody that thinks, well, you know, it's not the Lakers or it's not, so it's not really going to work. Yeah, Will. You're missing nothing other than what the population of a city. Hey, really, that's what this comes to. When we talk about big markets in the NBA and, you know, media markets and the attention, we don't live in that world anymore, right? Like, it used to be back in the day. Think about back in the day, too, if you were talking about, like, Notre Dame football. Well, they've got this advantage because they're on national TV every week. And now what? You can watch every game of every team of every sport everywhere one way or the other. Yeah, some of them are more high-profile networks or more exposure, whatever the case is. Dude, if we're talking, like, market size in the NBA, it doesn't matter anymore. Not to mention, The Thunder are insanely well run and have a chance to win multiple titles moving forward. The Spurs have already done that in a previous era. There's already a history as one of the most well-run franchises in the NBA. The fan bases are incredible. The atmosphere is like a college atmosphere, either at a Spurs game or a Thunder game. What more could you ask for? Literally nothing other than the population size of a city. So it's like, you've got everything there. So the mindset of like, well, you know, these are small market teams, people got to move past that. We don't live in that world anymore. You can watch every game of every team everywhere now. It just doesn't matter. I think it's going to be an awesome series. Unbelievable series between these two. And it could be year after year after year, we're talking seven-game series. I'm at Nick Ashew on all the socials here. I don't think there's anybody in the East that can take down either one of those teams. And it may be that way for a while. I mean, look, the Knicks have been sitting and they've been waiting for a while, and now we got a Game 7 with the Pistons and Cavs, and that's coming Sunday night. And the Pistons are battle-tested. I think now that it's going back to Detroit, Game 7, they've already won one Game 7. I think they win that. The Cavs looked like they just kind of lost all of that push and that fight that they had. Detroit's now 4-0 in elimination games this postseason. They came back from 3-1 down against Orlando. They're battle-tested. They're comfortable in these high-pressure situations. And the Cavs, I would argue, actually have more pressure on them because this roster has been put together for a while. They traded for James Harden, you know, this season, hoping he was going to be the guy that helps them get them past the second round, which is hilarious considering all we ever do is talk about how James Harden's a complete roller coaster in the playoffs. By the way, he was okay last night. I mean, 23 points but 8 turnovers. Shot 6 of 13. His quote is great, though. We never really kicked it into that second level. It was just never a consistent flow at either end of the ball. Okay, it's kind of an important game here. Maybe you should have kicked it into that next level. It's always going to be the thing. That's always going to be the knock on James Harden. The up, the down. I mean, game 5, right? 30 points, 8, 6. Like, 3 blocks, a steal, and you're going, oh, wow, James Harden in the playoffs. Look at what we got. And then you get this game, and now you got a game. Look, a game 7 for James Harden, where he plays the way he did in game 5, hits clutch shots late like he did the previous game before that in game 4, and you go, okay, that'll help the resume a little bit. It's always going to be the knock on him, though. I mean, even Donovan Mitchell didn't even play well last night either. So you had your two best players, the guys you're paying all this money to if you're the Cavs, with the most expensive roster in the NBA. And this team is probably going to lose in the second round of the playoffs again. They're going to break this thing up. They're going to get aggressive this offseason. They're going to do something different. I think Detroit wins that game 7, and they move on to play a very well-rested Knicks. OG Anunoby is a team that, or a guy that should be ready. He's been resting and getting healthy, and the Knicks sweeping the Sixers was a big deal. And now, obviously, the argument becomes whether it's going to be rust versus rest. Every team, it's different. There's no, like, defined answer with that. Maybe it benefits the Knicks. I think they could use that rest, getting OG Anunoby back and healthy. For the Pistons, it's are you rolling through this constantly in do-or-die mode, game after game after game. That might benefit them against the Knicks. The Knicks are going to have to come with a level of intensity. They're going to have to be physical. Again, I know we still got a game 7. I just think Detroit's winning this now. I don't like what I saw from the Cavs in a game that really mattered. And you're heading this thing back to Detroit now, and I think that's going to make it, you know, look, it's going to be that much tougher. But either way, there's no team in the East that can beat the Thunder. There's no team in the West that can beat the Thunder yet. Spurs aren't beating the Thunder this year. Thunder are going to win another NBA championship. But this is okay for the NBA because what it's now doing is it's establishing the Thunder as a team that's going to be a dominant force in the NBA that's going to start winning and you're going to start hating them. And that's cool. A little hate, hate, hate, hate, hate, right? That's all right. You can have the villains. The NBA needs a villain. If the Thunder keep winning and having first-round picks and just restocking all of the pieces they need, and some guys, they're like, oh, we can't pay them, so they're going to leave in free agency, and then we'll add somebody else, and just keep drafting well, and just keep winning. You're going to hate them, but you're going to hate them because you're jealous. Me too. I'll be there too. I'll be like, I'm so sick of this team winning, but oh my God, is that a well-run organization? Damn, they're good, right? It's like a hateful respect. That's what it'll be with the Thunder, because they're going to win a lot. But the Spurs will be right there. Tell you what, if I'm even like a LeBron James, you want one last ride? I'd do it in the East, man, because it ain't happening out West. At least you go on a longer playoff run in the East if you got one more season with that. 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If you ever wanted a sign that Giannis was out in Milwaukee, oh, this was it. Nick Ashew, Westwood One Sports.
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1: You know, I'm a big believer in culture with organizations and, well, being a Commanders fan. I know what bad culture looks like. Also a Knicks fan, so I've seen that before, too. Nick Eschew, Westwood One Sports, streaming live on YouTube as well. Look, it is so obvious now that we will never see Giannis in a Bucks uniform again. Like, if you ever were doubting it for a second and the weird fight at the end of the season about him wanting to play and the Bucks not having to play, if that wasn't enough for you, or the obvious that he wanted to leave and sometimes didn't look like he really wanted to be out there but never wanted to say it publicly. This right here is the sign that Giannis will not be back with the Bucks. So Miles Turner, who just signed a big deal with the Bucks this past offseason, left the Pacers, played there his entire career, signed with the Bucks. Miles Turner went on the Game Recognized Game podcast with Breonna Stewart and gave a scathing breakdown of what the culture was like for the Bucks. Now, none of this that I'm about to tell you should surprise you at all, given the fact that the Bucks went 32-50, they were losing a ton of games, the Giannis discontent was always circulating, even though he would never say it publicly. You know, he doesn't want to be the guy that asked for a trade, but he says he wants a trade. Right, it's the relationship that, you know, this couple is just not going to make it. You're friends with them, and you just go, look, you guys fight all the time. You don't like being around each other. Just rip the Band-Aid off and move on. That's what Giannis and the Bucks have been, right? So the first thing that really kind of got everybody's alarm bells going off, the red flags that popped up, was Miles Turner saying that Doc Rivers, quote, didn't find anybody ever. So you might think, well, what would he find them for? What would it be? Well, I don't know, anything like showing up late to film, missing meetings, arriving an hour late to the plane. Apparently that was a regular thing. The thing that's the worst part about this, it's not even just the revealing that there were no fines and didn't do this. It's Miles Turner then saying, Giannis is going to show up whenever he wants, really. So then Miles Turner said he just adapted, knowing that no one was going to get fined for anything. And he, quote, knew not to show up until an hour after they said the plane was taking off. That is an absolute circus of an organization right there. And here's the thing. Doc Rivers has always been known as a player's coach, right? Oh, well, it's the NBA and you have a player's coach. The guys are going to run the show. And this is proof you cannot have that. Now, at this point in his career, was Doc Rivers maybe planning on coaching a team? We know how this all went, where they fired their previous head coach and Adrian Griffin, who has not coached again. There are a lot of things that happened, you know, off the court that were sort of a part of it. And Doc Rivers was kind of the guy that was like an advisor with the organization. Hey, you want to come coach? Maybe he wasn't really planning on it and his heart wasn't in this. Fine. Doc Rivers has always had the reputation of being real loosey-goosey with the rules, right? Just kind of letting his guys do his thing, blown 3-1 leads in the playoffs, won a championship, a lot of letdowns in the playoffs, defended himself in the media. Hey, guys, what? I can't do it. I'd try. I can't do the Doc Rivers impression. I'd love to do it, Carlos. I can't do it. This right here, as Carlos Ortiz jumps on, dude, when I hear that Miles Turner not only calls out Giannis by name, saying that he knew he was going to show up whenever he really wanted, and that he would eventually just, Miles Turner would show up an hour late when the plane was supposed to take off for road trips because he knew, hey, we weren't going anywhere anytime soon. This is an absolute circus, and Carlos, this tells me, Giannis ain't coming back, my friend, because you ain't calling out the franchise player if you think he's going to be your teammate moving forward.
2: Oh, 1,000% Giannis is out of Milwaukee. I don't know where he's going to go, but Jimmy Haslam pretty much came up and said it. He's like, hey, we're going to get rid of him before the combine. Forget about the draft itself. But, like, we are looking for offers right now, man. And just, dude, this is why the Bucks and this is why organizations move on as soon as there's smoke that there's fire. Because This was a year-long breakup. Where you said it, where Giannis is like, I don't want to be the bad guy, but I don't want to be in this relationship anymore. You need to get me out of here. They dragged their feet through two, maybe three trade deadlines, and now it's all exploding in their face. And now you're going to feel bad for Taylor Jenkins, who's got to come in here, clean up this mess with really no resources, because you're pretty much going to run this team back without Giannis. And not only that, you got to figure out how to set up your organization for success. You got to figure out how to instill discipline. You got to have him come and essentially be the bad guy because Doc Rivers was too loose. So now Taylor Jenkins has got to come in here and start cracking heads and busting skulls here. This is an absolute mess in Milwaukee. And I will say two things. One, this absolutely destroys Doc Rivers' resume. That where he was like talking to the reporters, like, check my resume. No, dude.
3: Is it too late
2: to have the Hall of Fame pull it back? Because they might want to reconsider that spot. He looks absolutely awful. And two, what team wants to jump on Giannis's bandwagon when he's basically dogging it?
1: Oh, there's teams.
2: Understanding the skill is there, but that athleticism, which is a lot of his game is predicated on, that never ages well. And if you're dogging it for an entire year, the only franchise you know, the one you won an NBA championship with, that basically acquiesced to your entire demand, including having your brothers play on that team with you, I would say kind of caution buyer beware a little bit if you're going to get into the Giannis sweepstakes. Not saying that it's not going to work out, and I'm not certain it's saying he won't be motivated for you, but it just that's something you want to think in the back of your head if you're going to go ahead and go spend some resources to get him.
1: So here's the thing with what you said here. One, the athleticism is a thing, right? I don't think that's unfair to say. You know, athleticism maybe wanes for some guys as they get older. But listen, Giannis is still, despite the outside shooting not being there, the fundamentals are still there where he can adapt his game as he gets a little bit older. I think the bigger issue there is just there have been a lot of injuries over the years. Now he's 31. Yeah. Still playing at an elite level when he was out there. I mean, we saw it. Giannis is still in his prime in terms of what he can do on the court when he's healthy. You could make the argument, guy didn't play a lot this year, should be very healthy next year when it, you know, wherever he is, he's playing. Here's the bigger thing. There are going to be a lot of teams that will absolutely overlook the potential of the injury if he's willing to sign an extension and they make that trade with the Bucks. Now, what that looks like, I don't know, because it's a question of, is it going to be a desperate team? Is it going to be the Timberwolves? Do the Timberwolves say, you know what, we just lost to the Spurs, time to move on? Or is it the Cavs? The Cavs have been rumored as another team. If they lose to the Pistons in Game 7, do the Cavs say, man, we got to break this thing up? What if they decide to bring LeBron back and he comes on a team-friendly deal for one more year, retirement tour, they trade for Giannis, they move on from Harden, you got Donovan Mitchell looking for an extension coming up as well. Like, the Cavs are going to be a team to look to break this thing up. I know the Knicks have been thrown around. Let's see, if the Knicks get to the finals, I'd say keep the team you've got. Don't break this thing up with the Giannis move that I think... Yeah. You know, the bigger question is going to be Karl Anthony Towns and his extension. But I'm telling you, Carlos, there's going to be teams that are going to go and say, we will give you what you want for Giannis. Because he's not, if he was like 34th, like it's Kevin Durant. Here's the difference between Kevin Durant where he is and Giannis where he is. We're talking a 6-year difference in their career. That's a massive, massive difference. Now, Durant, when he's still healthy, minus all of the burner accounts, which he just stay away from the burner. What are you doing? Why is this still a thing with Kevin Durant? I don't understand. But when Kevin Durant is, 37 at this point now, when he's healthy, he's still one of the better scorers in the NBA. But we know that he's not at that level that he was at his peak anymore, and it's the twilight of his career. Giannis, you'd argue maybe 4 or 5 more years of, like, close to peak could be there should he stay healthy. Obviously works hard, keeps himself in shape, plays with such a level of intensity that's there. I think there are a lot of teams that will absolutely be willing to gut some of their roster for Giannis, but it will be interesting to see what that looks like. Because here's the thing, too. What are you giving up? Because if you're the Bucks, you want a team to unload everything. You want first-round picks years down the road. Are you going to get that in return? Are you? And here's a team I'll throw out there, too, and I've heard this behind the scenes, the Orlando Magic for Giannis.
2: I heard the same thing.
1: I think the Magic could be a team that given what happened in the playoffs, blowing the 3-1 lead, they haven't taken that next step. Are they willing to part with Paolo Banchero and go all in with what the roster is now and give him up and maybe give up fewer future assets and just say, Paolo's maxed out with us, we move on? I would not be surprised if the Magic are in the conversation too.
2: Yeah, I'm wondering, this is like two things. Do we have the same sources? And like, did we just become best friends?
1: Yeah, did we? Yes.
2: Because I heard the same thing with the Magic. That's incredible. It also seems like, doesn't Cleveland just have the itchy trigger fingers to get rid of Evan Mobley for some ungodly reason? I don't get it. Cleveland just wants to get old in a hurry. But you're right. Listen, there are going to be plenty of teams that are going to be in the Giannis sweepstakes. I say buyer beware just because, again, you typically don't see guys that go from a situation where they're used to getting everything to go into an organization where no might be a word that's going to be completely foreign to them. I still see, like, obviously we're going to have the usual suspects. I'm with you. I don't think the Knicks should be in that whatsoever. They're going to be in there because it's New York, and you know, yeah, Adam Silver doesn't hasn't met a big market that he hasn't liked. But you'll see the usual suspects like the Miami Heat, of course, are going to be in on Giannis and all that. I don't know in terms of X's and O's who what's the best fit for Giannis, but it's certainly over in Milwaukee, and it needed to be over for a minimum a year. Like, this is what happens when you drag your feet. All the laundry starts getting unfolded in front of everybody.
1: That is the big thing right there, Carlos, is that when you look at how this is dragged out in Milwaukee, you knew it was over once they started to regress after they won the title. And I always think back to Kevin Garnett spending way too much time in Minnesota, loyal to the franchise, wants to be there forever, finally says, all right, trade me to the Celtics, because at that point they'd already traded for Ray Allen. They kind of built up that big three with Paul Pierce and Ray Allen were already there. They just traded for Ray Allen, and Garnett finally said, okay, fine, I'll do it. And he goes, listen, you won a championship. It was great. Like, Garnett spent way too much time in Minnesota. There's a certain point where you've got to understand loyalty is for one group of people in sports, and it's the fans, and that's it. Owners are loyal to making a profit. GMs are loyal to keeping their jobs and building a winner, whatever it takes, whatever the players look like on the roster, whoever they are with the roster, all of that. For players, it's the same thing. Like, you can pretend that, oh, we're going to be here forever, we're going to be a part of this. This isn't how this game works anymore. The NBA is not built that way anymore. Giannis has spent too much time in Milwaukee thinking this was going to continue, and now it's gone on from, hey, this was great, Now it's a rough seas type of venture for them, where you're looking around going, we've gone way too far into the storm and we need to turn back. We need to get away from this. Because once Dame got hurt too, and then the stretch provision, they got rid of him, you knew this year, you're like, okay, this is done. This is done. I'm going to sneeze. I literally have a sneeze sitting right at the edge of my nose. Wait, we're good, Carlos. But really, like, if you watch this, right, it's like once the Dame thing didn't work, you're like, I'm allergic to bad organization, so that's really what this is right here, clearly. Once you knew the Dame thing wasn't going to work, it was like, oh, yeah, this is probably going to be – this is going to work. So I think you're right. It went way too long with those two.
2: Yeah, I mean, this tells you that, you know, again, loyalty in the NBA means absolutely squad douche. It's not when you're going to get – it's not if you're going to be traded, it's going to be when. It's same thing out west. I think – the Warriors hung on to Draymond way too long. Look at all the issues that he caused in there, too. So they could have moved on, and they're not going to be winning championships in Steph Curry's twilight year. So, like, when you hold on to these assets past the expiration date, your organization fails for it. And now Milwaukee, they'll make the playoffs because, you know, everybody in the NBA makes the playoffs every so often. You have to be, like, you know, Washington Wizards bad in order to not make the postseason routinely, or God willing, the Bulls if they bring it down to the studs. But they're not going to be competitive. I can't see in the next 3 to 5 years where they're going to be competing for a championship again. And it's because they held on to Giannis for just a year too long.
1: And listen, great points, Carlos Ortiz, and I'll add one last thing here, mentioning the Wizards. The Wizards did this with Bradley Beal for way too long. Way too long. They could have traded him 2 years before they did and gotten way more, and I know this for a fact, that they could have gotten multiple first-round picks, not the whole group of second-round picks. But again, it was a new front office that they brought in now that started this rebuild, so eventually you just have to rip the Band-Aid off. But it's hard. Like, I get it. It's hard for organizations to move on from their franchise player, from somebody like Giannis that brought a championship to the Bucks, that nobody's done that since going all the way back to the great Kareem Abdul-Jabbar / Lew Alcindor. Like, that is what we're talking about here. So I understand the difficult spot that you're in with this organization, but at the same time, you got to have a level of self-awareness. Love him or hate him, the Patriots were great at that in the Bill Belichick era. They just said, you know what? Other than Tom Brady, they moved on from everybody before the stock went too low, and they got something in return, or they wouldn't pay a guy, and they decided, we'll just let him go in free agency, and then they drafted somebody else. Didn't always draft well, but look, they went 2 decades as a title contender. So I think we can say the Patriots, love him or hate him, cheaters or not, everybody cheated in the NFL and still does in some way or another. I'm telling you, it happens. But eventually it just said, you know what? This is what we got to do. And it's there is no loyalty besides you, the fan. That's it. That's where the only loyalty in sports actually sits. And this is how this is run. It's still a business, and a lot of players know that. But this is just, I mean, man, for Miles Turner to just come in and just go, just scorched earth on Giannis –

0: means we're going to hear more, and that probably also means they did not get along during the season. I would bet you we're going to have more stories about Miles Turner and Giannis not getting along in that first year in Milwaukee. All right, the NBA draft is, what, a little month and a half away? Whatever it is, something along those lines. Do not think that the number one pick is set in stone with where it's sitting right now. We could have a complete shakeup at the top of the NBA draft. Nick Ashew, Westwood One Sports.
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0: Westwood One presents Nick Eschew.
1: I cannot wait for this NBA draft because it's not just about who's going to get drafted at the top, but we also have a chance that maybe Giannis does, especially after that Miles Turner quote. Just talk about, I mean, Giannis might get traded on draft night, and if you're the Bucks, why not, right? Get a couple of first-round picks, do what the Giants did. Giants had, what, 5-10 in the NFL draft? I mean, maybe it's a similar thing. Nick Eschew, Westwood One Sports, streaming on YouTube as well. So the Wizards are at the top of the NBA draft. This is the first time that the Wizards have been a relevant topic nationally. It's nice for me, you know? It's nice to talk about the Wizards. I'm here in D.C., and nobody cared until now, and I get it, right? Man, I lost my mind when I saw them win that number one overall pick. Trust me, the video's on the internet. It's everywhere. I mean, not that I'm the only one, but I mean, listen, this is as hyped of a draft as we've had in a long, long time, and rightfully so, because it's not just the talent you have at the top, but it's the depth there, where you could be a team picking at the back end of the lottery and not only get somebody that could be a contributing player for you, but somebody that maybe gets overlooked, and you end up, we're going to have all-stars that are drafted outside of the lottery, back end of the lottery, though mid-first round. It's not just going to be guys that are drafted at the very, very top. That's the type of talent we have in this NBA draft, to the point where first top 10, 12 picks could all be freshmen. It's young, talented players that are going to make a real difference in this NBA. But look, the Darren Peterson, A.J. Tabonsa debate is real, and it's not just like the Wizards are absolutely in on A.J. Tabonsa and Darren Peterson is just getting floated around as a name. They are considering Darren Peterson, too. And here's what I will always say about this time of year. Believe nothing, yet believe everything at the same time. And it's very hard to wrap your head around that, but that's really what we're getting. It's another version of lying season. You get it in the NFL before the NFL draft, and you hear teams, you know, no team is ever going to tell you definitively what they're doing before any draft. NFL, NBA, doesn't matter, right? Somebody wants to sit here and make you think they're going to draft Jeremiah Love way higher than what they're going to be, and then it actually happens. Or you hear rumors that, you know, the Wizards in the NBA side of things and the Jazz might be talking about a trade just to move up one pick. That is real. But how much of it is actually real, right? Like, that's the question. So there's at least reports out there. Now, a lot of this is, right, the speculation. Oh, A.J. Tabonsa wants to stay in Utah. That's true. Do the Jazz want to give up assets to move up one pick to be able to draft A.J. Tabonsa? That now becomes the question. Because now you're throwing around a bunch of these rumors and a bunch of ideas of like, well, if the Wizards were to trade down one spot, what would the Jazz have to give up? If you're the Wizards, you absolutely have to leave all options open while tipping your hand to absolutely no one. So Michael Winger runs the Wizards front office, all right? He said, quote, they're going to at least consider trading down, and called this not a savior moment, essentially saying that, you know, having Trae Young and Anthony Davis already in the building, I will tell you this now, side note, I don't think Anthony Davis is going to be there very long. And Trae Young is due for an extension in a year, so both of them might not even be there that long. But if you're the Wizards, you got all the power now. This is the first time, like, the Wizards are in that spot where it's like they're the little brother that finally now is like, gotten real big and can beat up his big brothers, and they're like, I have the power now. I'm captain now. The Wizards are captain now. And if you're the Jazz and you really want A.J. Tabonsa, you got to be willing to give up something. Because if you're the Wizards, you can sit back honestly and say, we'll take either one. A.J. Tabonsa, Darren Peterson, it's about just getting the most talented players that are available to you. Either way. But if you're the Wizards and you have an option to trade down one spot, you get the number two overall pick. You then, on top of that, land Ace Bailey. That's the rumor. It's like, again, these are rumors, so how much of it is like, here's what I would do versus what you actually should do? Because there's a reason why this also could be complete BS. But it's thrown around that it's the Wizards trade down a spot, and they get Ace Bailey, who had a ton of hype heading into the draft last year, fell a little bit, was trying to fall, reportedly, because he actually wanted to go to Washington. There's something we don't hear very much. But young players have wanted to play for the Wizards because you look and go, well, I could get minutes. It's all young guys there for the most part. Nah, you got a couple of vets there now, but like really, it's mostly young guys. They're building it up, trying to build a young core that's there. So the rumor is the Jazz trade up one spot. They give him a future first-round pick. You give him Ace Bailey, and the Wizards go down. I'll tell you this now. If I'm the Wizards and I can still draft Darren Peterson, who has more upside than A.J. Tabonsa, and get Ace Bailey and a future first-round pick, if that's true, you're making that trade in 2 seconds. Like, A.J. DeBonta can be a great player and could be a franchise-altering player. So can Darren Peterson. In fact, if you go back and look, Darren Peterson versus A.J. DeBonta when they actually played this past season against each other, Darren Peterson whooped him. Better defensive player, more intensity. The thing that's holding teams back was the cramping, and for a while nobody knew what it was, and now he comes out and says that it was too much creatine. I guess it's true. I don't know. I can't prove whether it is or it's not or whatever, but if the concern is that that's going to linger, it's not going to linger. Darren Peterson, as dangerous as these comparisons are, is getting compared to Kobe Bryant. It's high praise. Now, I remember years ago when Harrison Barnes first got to North Carolina, preseason All-American as a freshman, really stupid, hadn't played a game yet, Kobe Bryant comparisons. Andrew Wiggins, before he got to Kansas, Kobe Bryant comparisons. So you got to be careful. But that being said, Darren Peterson and Ace Bailey and a future first-round pick, like, these are the types of things that are rumored right now. And the Wizards should make that trade in 2 seconds, which means there could be a trickle-down effect the rest of the draft. Could you have other trades? Could you have other teams that are looking to maneuver their way around and essentially build up more assets and maybe get an extra pick in this first round because you could get two players that could make a real difference to your team? Whatever, like, there's a million different ways that you could go. But here's what I will do to maybe throw a little bit of water on that fire that the Jazz trade up. Danny Ainge is in the front office of the Utah Jazz. And if you remember Danny Ainge when he was running the Celtics, that's the guy that fleeced the Sixers to trade down from 1 to 3. When, remember, the Celtics were the previous team that did what the Thunder did, where it was like, let's get a million first-round picks, and their goal was to trade. Their goal at the time was actually to trade for Anthony Davis. But Anthony Davis didn't want to sign an extension, so the Celtics said, you know, screw it, we're not going to be able to do it. So they did other things. But one of the things they did, they won the number one overall pick, and that was a good team at the time, but they actually traded down from 1 to 3. They drafted Jason Tatum. The Sixers drafted, remember who it was? Markelle Fultz. So Danny Ainge knows what the hell he's doing. Before, we were talking about Sam Presti in Oklahoma City and how great he was as a general manager. Danny Ainge was the asset collector. Danny Ainge was the guy that we always said, don't pick up the phone if Danny Ainge calls because he's going to fleece you in a trade. He knows something. So if we're all looking at this and going, that's a no-brainer for the Wizards, if that's actually a trade, what don't we know? Or is Danny Ainge looking around going, I'm not giving up all that. I'm not going to make that trade. Because technically, if you look at both these rosters, A.J. DeBonta makes more sense in terms of how the Wizards are built. They got a lot of guards already, and the Jazz have a lot of wings, and Darren Peterson makes more sense. So really, from a fit perspective, in terms of how the roster is built, it actually makes sense DeBonta 1, Peterson 2. But here's the thing. These teams are bad, and the Wizards are a really bad team, and you got to go and just get the most talented player that's available, period. That's the move that you make. Get the most talented player. Figure out the rest of it later. That's it. That's all that it is. Don't worry about fit. Worry about what your roster looks like later in terms of, like, that. That's the only conversation that you should be having if you're the Jazz or Wizards. I'll be honest, I believe very little in terms of any trade rumors that are going on between the Wizards or Jazz. I mean, I really don't believe that, like, in the end, this is going to happen. But if I'm the Wizards, I'm making that happen in 2 seconds. And again, because this draft is so deep, even think of what's going to happen down the draft. Like, we had a bunch of trades in the NFL draft because the NFL draft was a little different, right? You didn't have somebody that was never felt like this was a draft with, like, oh my God, franchise-altering players across the board. Not that they're saying that's not going to happen, because Jeremiah Love was in that conversation, but

0: very, very top of the NBA draft. So it's like this perfect storm of two different things where teams are looking around going, how do we maximize this, right? You'll see that next year in the NFL draft because you could have 5-6 quarterbacks taken in the first round, maybe. Again, we thought more quarterbacks would be in the first round of this NFL draft. So that doesn't mean that it's guaranteed a year out that it's going to look exactly the same. But this NBA draft has a level of a perfect storm where you're going to have depth of talent farther down the board, and you have franchise-altering talent at the very, very top. The chance that we have multiple stars traded on draft night, I think, is very real, beyond Giannis. I mean, it really is. Do we see the Cavs get aggressive if they lose tomorrow or Sunday? It's tomorrow. Today's Saturday. Today's Saturday. Yeah, today's Saturday morning. Good God, the calendar is just... What happens if the Cavs lose Game 7 to the Pistons? Do they go star hunting, or do they look and try to get some younger pieces and get first-round picks and, you know, trade Donovan Mitchell? I mean, anything is possible. Look, the NBA has been way too quiet for the last few years in terms of what could happen in terms of really aggressive off-seasons. I think we got an off-season now where you're going to see more of this. There's a lot of potential for... I mean, just an absolute S show around this draft. We know Giannis is going to get moved. You know, you got an owner coming out like, we got to figure this out now. Now Miles Turner's like, yeah, he never got fined. Giannis did whatever he wanted. So we know he's gone. It's not if, it's just when. That's really all that this is. I love this NBA draft, man. I think this is going to be fun. But just believe very little of what you hear, including what I say. I'm full of crap, too. I mean, listen, I've talked to some people about this, but... There's some questions about what could happen at the very top. All right, another hour coming up. Nick Ashew, Westwood One Sports.
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9: And we are live nationwide, and we're on YouTube as well. Nick Eschew, at Nick Eschew on all the socials. Carlos Ortiz, I see him off camera right now, just bobbing his head. This really is well done. I will say this every time, guys, this open. This song just bumps, man. It just hits. I know you're eating cereal. You don't have to come on, Carlos. I got you, buddy. But I will just say this.
10: What do you mean? I'm freshman. No, I could always
9: go. Don't be that guy. Don't be the guy that talks with his mouth full. You're disgusting. You're just terrible. I have certain pet peeves in life. I think one thing is people talking with their mouth full. Another is the overuse of exclamation points in text. For the love of God, we don't need that many exclamation points. And a third is when somebody describes food in a whispery way. I guess that ASMR stuff or what? Oh, God, it's the worst. Now, if you're talking like sound effects of things breaking glass, it's cool. When somebody does the really weird whispering, I can't stand it. Oh,
11: asparagus.
9: Yeah, I hate you. God. It's like, have you ever watched a commercial where somebody's describing, like, any type of food, Carlos? Now you're on camera. You've set yourself up now. When somebody is describing food and they're like, the warm, melty bun as the cheese cascade, I'm just, ugh, just grosses me out. Am I the only one? I know you got food in your mouth. I don't care. You can break that pet peeve. Don't be that guy. You're the worst. Now you're just trolling me. And you texted me exclamation points. I should have known. I set myself up.
11: The second you said it, I'm like, yeah, I'm going right in for it.
9: That's fair. I set myself up for it. By the way, not the first time that that's happened to me where I've said I hate that and then people do that.
11: So. It won't be the last.
9: Yeah, and you know what? That's fair. Now you know. Now you know what drives me nuts, and this is how our relationship works. Thank you, Carlos. Go ahead. Go back to your cereal. Get out of here. So, the NFL schedule release happened, and now we know what every team is going to play week after week. Look, I'm going to be honest with you. I've done a million schedule release shows over my career in D.C., and it's, you know, you play the game of it comes out, and then you're talking about it for an hour or two, and it's like, well, I think they win this game, and I think they're going to win. And it happens with every team and every market, right? Anybody that covers whatever team it is in your city, they're going to be having these types of shows. And then it's to me, it's the same thing as draft grades, right? We're done with the NFL draft, and it's like, this team got a B+. Why? What if these guys that you think are good don't pan out? Or what if the guy that you picked in the sixth round is actually an A+? We don't know that yet. Now, I understand, right? This is the content business. and we got to talk about stuff, and people are still interested. So it's not even like a criticism. It's just looking at this from a realistic lens. I'm just going to take the binoculars. I'm going to tie it in and go, you know what? Let me look closely here. This means nothing right now. I mean, we already knew what the opponents were going to be for every team. We already had an idea as stuff starts to leak with the international games. Where, like, that's what matters to me more. It's some of the big ones. It's when you're going to see certain rivals playing against each other. When you're going to see one team play another team overseas and whatever the case is. Like, we know the NFL is trying to take over the league. I can't play the game of looking down a team's schedule and looking at the first 6 weeks and thinking they're going to win three games or two games or all six of them or whatever. Because 2 weeks into the season, one of your opponents could get decimated by injuries, and all of a sudden what looked like a loss now becomes a win, or you get decimated by injuries and the opposite happens. It's just, it's exhausting. But what I do know is that the NFL is absolutely taking over the world and adding new layers to it every single year. And everything the NFL does is an event. And again, that's smart business. That's smart marketing. So it's not like it's a matter of, hey, this is dumb because people want it. People want to know. And when you make anything feel like a bigger event in this country, people are in, right? We're an event-driven society. We want to be a part of the big events. We want to see the big events. We want to see live stand-up specials and roasts and, like, oh, it's live on Netflix? I got to watch it. I mean, you feel like you're a part of something. When there's so much content out there that's just old, or, you know, you go down rabbit holes on YouTube or Instagram or TikTok and you start looking at this, when you have something that's live and it's in the moment, we don't have as much live in the moment anymore, right? What TV show do people actually watch when it's new, right? Like, was Game of Thrones the last one? I mean, really, what show now are people... Oh, there's a new episode. Like, there's no more it's live on Thursday night and everybody's watching it at the same time or whatever. That doesn't really exist anymore. Shows get released and maybe it's week after week and you watch it when it works for you. And it's great. I mean, it's not a bad model. It's great for all of us. You don't have to set a DVR anymore. It's simple. But that's what makes sports great. Because sports are always live. But it's beyond just the actual games now. It's creating events throughout the season that you are interested in, one way or the other, even if it's stupid. Again, we watch fat guys run the 40 in underwear. It works. People like the combine. And the NBA draft lottery, millions of people were watching the reveal of where teams were going to draft. Now, even more this year because there's so much hype around this draft, and it's been talked about nonstop and the tanking and all that. So there was a lot of other storylines around it, but it was an event. And the NBA is not going to get to the level of where the NFL is. It's just not. Football's king in this country. We all know that. But what you do know is that the NBA has also worked hard at making things feel more like an event. The draft lottery is one of them. The Vegas Summer League, get ready. It's going to be a big deal in July. Vegas Summer League is going to be with all of these guys in this draft playing in that Vegas Summer League that's become a tournament now. Oh, it's going to be a huge deal. And the NBA's done a good job at that. But for the NFL, when the schedule release comes out, it's far more about, okay, what does travel look like for teams? What do the international games look like? And most of that stuff's been leaked ahead of time anyway. I had the whole Commander schedule before it was released. Like, it was like, okay, great. So, like, for me, cool. I already know what it is. And, you know, I look at my team and say, oh, my God, the first 6 weeks are a gauntlet. But that's as far as you can really go. Now, what I will say is when you're looking at a schedule for a team, the way that you can get some level of an idea of how tough that schedule is going to be is look at the quarterback matchups. Who is your team playing early in the season in terms of those quarterback matchups? Because we know quarterbacks dictate so much of the success of every team in the NFL, right? Your ceiling's always lower if you don't have the quarterback position settled. Your ceiling's always higher when you got a quarterback that can bring you back in games. For so long, that was the Chiefs, right? The Chiefs knew, hey, we got Patrick Mahomes. We'll figure the rest out. And they did. I mean, they did until this past season. Where you always, and I'd argue still at this point, you always still say, yeah, but, right? Like, the Chiefs will find a way, or the refs will find a way. One or the other. Either way, somebody's going to find a way that's going to help that team. But that's because they've got the quarterback position settled. Now, it's nice to know on the calendar when you're going to see certain teams play each other, right? Like, Seahawks-Patriots is going to be the season opener. But we already knew this was pretty much coming. Like, this stuff gets leaked ahead of time. It's the first time, though, that the season is actually open on a Wednesday since 2012. And that's to me, is what's more interesting. So you've got the Wednesday season opener for the NFL, Patriots-Seahawks, Super Bowl rematch, because you've got the Australia game, 49ers and Rams, on a Thursday because of some stupid rule from 1964 that doesn't allow any games to be played on a Friday in the first or second third month of September through whatever it is. I think it's the third month of September. Lee, I don't know if you know the rule or Carlos, you know the rule, but whatever that dumb law is where you can't play a football game on a Friday in the third month, it's whatever, the Sports Media Act of 1964, I don't know what it is. The point is that the NFL had to work around that law, which will probably get changed at some point. But what I do know is that the NFL will continue to take over days of the week. I would not be surprised if we start seeing more and more games throughout the season that are played on Wednesdays or that are played on a Tuesday and they stretch out the team's schedule and gives them a mini bye. Because if you go to 18 games, you're going to have to work in more rest for players to prove that you care about player safety. And if you're going to try and tell everybody that, what if you do have a team play on a Sunday and then they don't play again until a Tuesday? We're giving you a little extra rest, a mini bye built in there, plus a second bye week. So they'll stretch the season out two more weeks, so everybody has two byes, and then you've got an 18th game, but you got guys playing on Tuesday, so it's like, well, you play on a Sunday and then on a Tuesday, and then you fill that day of the week. The NFL's eventually going to be playing every day of the week. And, you know, Mark Cuban talked about this a long time ago. I'll never forget that interview. And it was, you know, something along the lines of like the fatted calf gets slaughtered. Basically, he was saying like too much of the NFL waters it down and it makes it so it's less interesting and hurts the product. I do think what makes the NFL great partially is the novelty of it not playing, you know, you're not playing every day of the week. There's a lead up. It makes it feel like an event, right? It makes it feel like an event. Now, no matter what, your team is going to play once a week. So from a fan base's perspective, you're always still going to have that, right? All right, you're a Patriots fan, and you're ready for next week against the Chiefs. And then after that, you got to wait a week until you see the Bengals or whatever. Oh, we're on to Cincinnati. We're on to Cincinnati. Right? Like that's still built in there. But most football fans, like you have your favorite team, but you probably, even if you're a casual sports fan, you probably watch other NFL games too. Is it really as exciting if every night of the week you've got an NFL game? Like, I know this is that whole Emperor's New Clothes thing where nobody wants to say it. I'll be the dude to say it. We can have too much football. You can water down the product when it's played every day of the week. College football's different. I get it. You get Maction and all the random. But those are like small programs. It's just different. It's not the same. The NFL's the NFL. And if you're going to then have a game at some point that starts to be every single week, it just feels like the novelty wears off a little bit. Will people still watch? Will it get big ratings? Of course it will. But will they be as big as they could be? I mean, no. I think there needs to be some level of there is no football. Everybody's still going to talk about it. It's still going to be a part of it. It's that part of, that matters too. You're adding multiple weeks to the season at some point. You're going to start adding days of the week. It's just going to get to the point where the NFL loses some of that. I really believe that. But it doesn't matter. They're going to do it anyway. We know this is going to happen. And look, they're leaning in on the Seahawks, too. The Seahawks have 6 primetime games. That's their most in 26 years. Now, the Seahawks lost a lot this offseason. I mean, the defense, few names gone. Kenneth Walker, gone in free agency, went to the Chiefs. He's actually going to see Kansas City week 8. That's Sunday Night Football, so you got a nice storyline there. But look, the NFL leaning in on certain teams in primetime games is a risk. And again, you don't know ahead of time, and you have a level of flexing the games, and they've started to build this out a little bit. But we saw it last year with the Commanders. The Commanders went, I think, 2 months without a single 1 o'clock Eastern kickoff. It was primetime games, standalone games in some way, even like the later window, the 425 window, whatever, depending on where you are in the country. And they got decimated by injuries, and nobody wanted to watch them. Trust me, I didn't want to watch them either, but I had to. People don't want to see that. So you do run this risk, I think, with the Seahawks specifically. What are the Seahawks going to be next year? So here's the thing. They were before last season, and again, I know this doesn't dictate everything, but they were 80-1 to go to the Super Bowl last year. They were a long shot team. Seahawks go all the way through. They win a Super Bowl. We know the defense is what got them there. Sam Darnold played exceptionally well against the Rams in the NFC Championship game. But in the Super Bowl, it was the defense and it was Kenneth Walker. That's it. Kenneth Walker's gone. The defense has lost multiple players that were big contributors to that team winning the Super Bowl. And on top of that, the Seahawks also lost Clint Kubiak. He's the head coach of the Raiders now. So your offensive coordinator is gone, who really helped get the most out of Sam Darnold. And we know Sam Darnold needs a good system to win. Happened in Minnesota. Happened in Seattle. You lose your best running back, your Super Bowl MVP. You lose multiple key defensive players in free agency. Are the Seahawks going to be worth watching in prime time by like week 10, 11? I mean, this could be a team that has a... I mean, they could have a massive dip this year. Now, there's no guarantee, right? They're well coached. They still have a lot of talent there. They're a well-run organization. And Sam Darnold might not miss a beat. It's possible. But that's one of the risks that you have when you're building out this schedule if you're the NFL. And look, you want to build rivalries. You want to build matchups. You want to promote new teams because you have this kind of shift now in the NFL, kind of like the NBA is dealing with, right? The NBA is in a great spot because now you've got Spurs Thunder, Western Conference Finals. That's going to be a rivalry for a long, long time. If you're the NFL, because the NBA is star-driven, the NFL is quarterback-driven. Yeah, they like to market teams, but let's be honest. Who are the stars in the NFL? Oh, it's the quarterbacks. We all know. We all see it, right? We all see it. So now you're going to have your first matchup of Patrick Mahomes and Drake May, and you kind of have the guy that's been the staple as the best quarterback in the NFL, despite what happened last year with the Chiefs. Drake May goes to a Super Bowl last year. You got to start marketing these specific quarterback matchups because that's what builds the rivalries. Even though the quarterbacks don't actually see each other on the field face-to-face, it still is like this Drake May versus Patrick Mahomes. That's just how this works. But you're doing a lot of predicting. You're doing a lot of hoping and praying that late in the season, again, you have some flex games in there to move it around, which was really smart by the NFL, but you now have to, as a league, start to build up some of these new names, a Drake May, a Jaden Daniels. The Commanders have five standalone games, even after last season when they won five games. Why? Jaden Daniels. It's that simple. The hope is that Jaden Daniels will be healthy, and it'll be like his rookie year when he won Offensive Rookie of the Year, and not last season where he barely played and they won five games. Because the NFL leaned heavily into the Commanders being in prime time as much as they could, and it was a disaster. And I apologize to you and everyone else around the country for having to be subjected to Marcus Mariota and that horrible defense on top of things. It was just bad. But the NFL's given the Commanders four primetime games and a London game, so five standalone games. So they're leaning into Jaden Daniels. They're leaning into Drake May. You know, they're leaning into some of these other young quarterbacks because that's what moves the needle the most in the NFL. And this also doesn't mean that, like, the Chiefs are done and Patrick Mahomes is washed, but he's coming off of a big knee injury. The Chiefs missed the playoffs, and the AFC is loaded. So it's like, what are the Chiefs even going to look like halfway through this season? Where are we going to be? There's just so many unknowns when you look at all of this where, hey, it's fun, but I just can't play the game of... So I don't bet win totals with teams. I don't. There's too many variables. Too many. Where you get to a point where it's just like week 11 or 12... 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So what's next for LeBron James? Few teams might be interested in him. Nick Ashew, Westwood One Sports.
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1: You know, it's not just Giannis and where he's going to go. I mean, LeBron is a name that's on that list. Plus, I mean, who knows what other guys could be getting traded. Or, I mean, there's free agency for LeBron in this case. Nick Eschew, Westwood One Sports. We're live on YouTube as well. Look, I just don't believe that LeBron is going to retire. Now, there's reports that, you know, no farewell tour. Sources close to LeBron James say he doesn't want one. He may just quietly announce he's done when he's ready. I don't believe it. That's just, you throw it out there so people think that LeBron doesn't want to make it about himself, then he makes it about himself. Here's the thing. That report that LeBron James was upset with the game ball in the locker room that went to J.J. Redick for his 100th win versus LeBron James playing, you know, the most games in NBA history or whatever, that J.J. Redick got the game ball, he didn't get acknowledged, and he was all butthurt about that. You're telling me that this guy doesn't want a farewell tour? Of course he does. And by the way, I don't blame him for it. That's fine. LeBron James is, get ready for it, the best player that's ever played in the NBA, and he deserves to have that farewell tour, all right? He's 41 years old. He's still averaged 21 points a game this year, still one of the top 20, 25 players in the NBA. Again, LeBron James at 41, the way he's played this season, 85% of the NBA would love for that to be the peak, the prime of their career. Not to mention what he did in the first round, dragging the Lakers to a 3-0 series lead before Austin Reeves even came back against the Rockets. And he's still got enough left in the tank. LeBron's going to go on a farewell tour. Where it is, I don't know. And what makes the most sense to me is going back to Cleveland. I've always had this theory. I've always had this idea that LeBron goes back to Cleveland to wrap things up and Bronny goes with him. Because Bronny's on the Lakers because of LeBron. We all know that. And whatever, it's fine. Doesn't bother me. It was a 55th overall pick. Who cares? Really? Like, do we really care that much? Hey, he's not an NBA player. Okay, neither are any of Giannis's brothers, and they're in the NBA. Guess what? There's a lot of guys that get opportunities because of somebody else. Like, it's how it works in the NBA. But if you do look at odds of next team for LeBron, Lakers or retires is the favorite. Then it's the Cavs, and then it's the Warriors. And the Warriors, the difference between the Warriors' odds and the Cavs' odds are very... I think it's Cleveland. I really do. I think it's going to be Cleveland. The Cavs... Especially if the Cavs lose Game 7 tomorrow after losing last night to the Pistons. You got a Game 7 going back to Detroit now, and Cleveland has invested a lot of money and a lot of assets into this roster, and it can't get out of the second round. And if they can't get out of the second round again, also they put a lot of their playoff hopes on the shoulders of James Harden, right? They were like, we're going to trade for James Harden so he can help us in the playoffs. Oh? Like, have you paid attention to what James Harden does in the playoffs? And listen, he was all right last night, 23 points, but he had 8 turnovers. Cavs lost. We knew that this series was going to a game 7. If you're the Cavs and you see this as, and again, Harden can be gone, free agency. Donovan Mitchell's up for an extension. Does LeBron come back on a team-friendly deal? Because at this point, like, I get it, right? Is he still worth with the way that he's played? $40 million a year? Yeah, probably. But at this point, and I'm never going to be the guy that's like, well, he's made all the money in the world. Why does he need more? No, there's a value there, and I understand that. But if LeBron were to go to Cleveland and say, yeah, I'll take like $15 million, right? It's like nothing to him, and the Cavs were able to make this work. Again, they got to rework this roster. I get it. They're locked into a bunch of deals, but Harden will be gone. There's a bunch of things. Again, I'm not going to sit here and work the financials because it's not my job. But what I do know is that if Cleveland wanted to find a way, they would find a way. And if it's LeBron and maybe Donovan Mitchell still there and it's this farewell tour and they get something else in return and they figure it out, I don't know, it just makes sense. I know logistically there's a bunch of stuff you have to move, so this isn't really about like, here's exactly how it works financially. Let me look up the contracts. It's just a matter of sometimes teams find a way, and it just, if you're LeBron, that's the bow that you tie on the end of your career, right? You're going around and San Antonio and Memphis and D.C., and they're like, hey, thanks for playing here. Here's a video tribute to you. And then he gets a rocking chair. Like, you got to do that. I mean, it's stupid, but, like, that's – for somebody like that, you have to have the farewell tour. Certain players deserve that year. Well, we know it's their last season. It makes it more meaningful. And listen, love him or hate him, you can't deny the impact LeBron has had on the game, period. So I go into the Warriors. I know there's always been the hint of, like, him playing with Steph. All right. But then what? You're not – I mean – have you looked at the West? What does that mean? Maybe you're a play-in team? At least in the East, you could be a legit playoff team. And it's worth going there. You're not going to win a title. He's not going to wrap it up. Like, now, let me tell you, if LeBron could actually win a title in his final year and another one in Cleveland, I mean, that would be, there ain't no arguments anymore with Jordan. Sorry, there's just not if he were to do that. I just don't think that's going to happen. But if he goes to the West and plays with Steph, like, it's fun, but what are the Warriors trying to do? What's their angle the rest of the way? So they extended Steve Kerr. They're going to extend Steph Curry. They're going to be aggressive this offseason and building up a team and trying to squeeze all of the juice they can out of the Steph Curry era. Is Draymond still there? Probably. But do they try to trade for Giannis? Do they try to get a team? Imagine if the Warriors found a way. I don't think this is possible, but LeBron's a free agent. So if the Warriors are able to find a way to have LeBron and Giannis and Steph and Draymond, okay, now we're talking. Maybe you can get a year out of this team before it all falls apart. Maybe now we're talking about a team that could compete in the West. It's possible. But I just don't think that's going to happen. But for LeBron to go to the Warriors, then you're just doing one more, like, random team at the end of your career. A lot of guys have this, right? Joe Montana played, you know, for the Chiefs late in his career. And I mean, you can go down the list and find Jerry Rice late in his career, multiple teams, including the Raiders. But Jerry Rice had a lot left in the tank playing for the Raiders. You know, so future Hall of Famers, right? Emmitt Smith playing for the Cardinals. Again, you can name a million of these guys. Have those late career teams that it's just, I want to keep playing, but I'm not with the team that I was known to be associated with. NBA is different now, though, where guys don't stay with one team anymore. It's not the Jordan era. It's not the 90s NBA, where guys stayed on one team basically their entire career. Now, it's going to be harder for that to happen because free agency's gotten more difficult for teams to have an impact. Guys stay with their teams and then ask for trades later. That's really the only way to move things around. But for LeBron to still have the success he's had, he's played 8 years with the Lakers. It's been 8 years since LeBron James left Cleveland again and went to the Lakers. And everybody knew it was going to happen. Got a lot out of LeBron in his late-stage, random team, end-of-career type situation, right? I just think Cleveland makes the most sense. I don't know what the Cavs are going to do with this thing. I mean, look, if they win, they beat the Pistons, maybe it's different. And it's Cavs-Knicks in the Eastern Conference Finals. You probably try and keep this thing together a little bit more and squeeze all the juice out of it you can. But it's tough. It's tough to watch what happened last night if you're talking about the Cavs going and beating the Pistons in Game 7 and then going on in the Eastern Conference Finals. So, yeah, if you're LeBron, I just think there's other options there. You just got to be willing to take a discount, and who knows? Maybe it's one final ride and it's with the Lakers. And you just know it's Luka and it's Austin Reeves and then it's you and you just go for 1 year. I mean, there's always the chance that that could be the case. I just don't think he retires yet. I really don't. I really don't think that's the case. But you're not going to – this Lakers team, even fully healthy, is not beating the Spurs and it's not beating the Thunder this year or next year. Doesn't matter. The Spurs are the only real threat to Oklahoma City for the foreseeable future. Now, is there a possibility that, you know, Houston in a couple of years from now with a couple of trades and this young talent really develops, they can be on that same level? I mean, it's possible. I don't think it is now. But it's always the chance that that happens. But we got Spurs Thunder Western Conference Finals after the Spurs beat the Timberwolves last night by freaking 30. And you just realize, like, this is what we're going to see in the West for a long, long time. It's the Spurs and it's the Thunder. If these teams stay healthy, that's your rivalry. And look, the NBA needs rivalries, right? We've lacked rivalries for years in this league. Too much player movement, too many trades, too many super teams that failed. All of that. We're over it. Rivalries are what makes sports great. And if you're looking at what Thunder Spurs can be, you're going to get the first preview of it on Monday. I think that's when game one is, right? Yeah, it's Monday for that series. It's going to be a damn good series. And they don't like each other. Keep that in mind. These teams do not like each other. And that's what's kind of really the foundation of being a great rivalry, right? I don't want to see them friends. I don't want to see them exchanging jerseys. I don't want them going out to dinner afterwards. I know they got lives. Save it for after the season. Damn it, go out and hate the team that's across the court from you. That's what you have between these two teams. Now, San Antonio was 4-1 against Oklahoma City in the regular season. That does not mean that this translates over to the postseason, all right? Now, these are the two 60-win teams in the West. These are two great teams. These are teams that are built very similar in the Spurs and Thunder. Young guys, had some luck in the lottery, high draft picks, but also, you know, identifying talent, making your team better. Depth, there's a lot of depth in both of these, where second units are going to be competing against each other. It's hard to find an advantage, and I get it. You look at the Spurs and say, ooh, they could beat the Thunder. Yes, they could. It's just not this year. Just not this season. Because keep in mind, the Thunder, we're going to get numb very quickly to how good the Thunder are. They're 8-0 in the playoffs. 8-0. They swept the Suns. They swept the Lakers. They've been resting since Monday. Oklahoma City's ready. And they've dealt with their own level of injuries that have been there too. And I understand that San Antonio is really, really good. San Antonio is where the Thunder were 2 years ago. Before they won a championship, they went from 40 to 57 wins. They were the one seed in the West, but they lost in the second round of the playoffs. But you knew. You watched them and said, get ready. This Thunder team is going to be something special. They win the title the next year. But remember, last year, they were a 68-win team. Historically great. Point differential, beating the hell out of teams by 10, 20, 30 points. And you're looking at them going, who's going to stop this Thunder team? It was almost the Nuggets in the second round. That went seven games. The Thunder went on to win the title. That was last season. They took that next step, though, right? They had to have that second-round loss that was there, that loss before getting to the finals, whatever it is. That was 2 years ago. That's where the Spurs are now. The Spurs make the big jump, 62 wins. They go from rebuilding. You get Wemby. You win 22 games. Wemby's rookie year. Here you are now. Wemby's going to be an MVP soon. Like, it's all coming together. But experience matters in the playoffs. It's not just based on talent. We've seen this time and time again where you have teams that have great regular seasons against another team, and the playoffs is just different. It matters. People overlook the mental side of this stuff so much. And it's not that the Spurs aren't ready. It's not that Wemby hasn't been ready for the moment. It's not that, you know, what we just saw last night where Wemby's getting locked down and the Timberwolves are loading up on him, and Stephon Castle and De'Aaron Fox combined for 28 of the 36 first quarter points. You're going, oh, there are other guys besides Victor Wembanyama that can actually do things for the Spurs. And it's true. They've got a great bench. I mean, Dylan Harper, guy's going to probably be a star. They may end up moving De'Aaron Fox, trading him. Another trade you could watch out for at the trade, at the, you know, during the draft. And then, you know, Dylan Harper gets more of an opportunity. They got the sixth man of the year, Keldon Johnson's on the Spurs. Like, the Spurs have a lot of talent and a lot of depth on this team, similar to where the Thunder are. It's a great matchup. And it's going to be a great series. I mean, it's going to be, I think this will be, as long as everybody stays healthy, this will be an epic series between these two teams. But San Antonio, it's just that, like, 1 year behind. And the playoff experience matters. If this were a matchup a year from now, I'd give the Spurs a better shot. And by the way, the Thunder are heavy favorites in this series. Heavy favorites. You look at DraftKings, heavy favorites. And, you know, this is the next progressive state. This is where it goes, right? Like, this is what you get from these teams that are building. Because it's built for the long term now. Again, I'm not saying that there's no shot that the Thunder lose in the Western Conference Finals. There is a possibility, but there's a reason why the Thunder are heavy favorites. You have to factor in the experience. And it also is not just from a player perspective, it's from a coaching perspective too. I mean, the Spurs have a young coach that's inexperienced in these situations. Now, he's been with the organization a long time. He's learned from one of the greatest coaches of all time in Greg Popovich. I get all of that. But you still kind of have to have that real world experience, the bumps and bruises, the losses, the failures. They're part of the game. And we're about a year away from this being a true matchup of, like, I really don't know who's going to win this series. I mean, this is the first Western Conference Finals appearance for this organization in the Spurs since 2017. But they are 8-3 in the postseason. They've been very good. And you had that Game 1 dud against the Timberwolves, and they really didn't look back for the most part. But again, so it's not like they swept Minnesota, right? But they won big last night. They won by 30. Victor Wembanyama is also averaging almost 8 blocks a game in these playoffs. I mean, he's been an absolute monster. So he's lived up to the moment. He's there. It's all, like, right on the cusp. We're right on the edge for San Antonio. I think they need 1 year, one loss in the playoffs, and then we're looking at a rivalry that could be something just spectacular moving forward. So we'll see. All right, Nick Ashew, Westwood One Sports.
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0: Westwood One presents Nick Ashew.
1: I remember a time not that long ago when Netflix pretended that they didn't want to get into live sports. Yeah, I remember that. That's changed dramatically. Nick Ashew, Westwood One Sports. Season 3 now of Quarterback was announced. Jaden Daniels, Baker Mayfield, Cam Ward, Joe Flacco. I mean, it's already happened, so we're going to see what happened this past year. And what it's in July 14th is when it premieres. I mean, listen, for me, seeing Jaden Daniels, my team's quarterback, is going to be great, right? Especially with the fact that he barely played last year, so it'll be nice to see it. I'm a fan of these. I just think season 2 was a little boring. Like, season 1 was great. It was really interesting. They made it a lot of fun. And, you know, season 2, it just kind of felt stale. It's the same thing with, and a lot of these shows are this way, these documentaries, these behind the scenes. You get to a point where it feels a little bit, it just feels a little stale. I think Hard Knocks has gotten stale. I know they've got the in-season one, which is different, but the actual training camp Hard Knocks, that's why they've added other spinoffs of it, which is smart. It's just gotten a little stale at this point, and it'll be interesting to see what this looks like with Joe Flacco getting traded mid-season during the show and, you know, the cameras capturing him going from Cleveland to Cincinnati. And, you know, Cam Ward's rookie season was rough. What's that look like? The shoulder sprain at the end of the year and the injuries he went through. Baker Mayfield, we know, is a big personality. They were 6-2 in Tampa, and then, you know, they finished 8-9. You're going to have sort of that arc there of Baker Mayfield and what that looks like. And again, Jaden Daniels barely played. So I'll be honest with you. I have no idea what to expect with this, but I do like watching these as long as they don't get to the point where you're going, okay, yep, I've seen this before. I don't, you got to have big personalities. You got to have someone that's interesting. And look, Kirk Cousins has been in a couple of them, and I like Kirk Cousins. I'm not one of those guys that rips Kirk Cousins. Good for him for making all the money he's made. I get the fact that he hasn't had any success in the playoffs, and it's fine. Listen, he broke a bunch of Redskins records, and I still love the guy, and I got, he's a good dude by all accounts, and root for him, but he's boring, and he's very calculated, and he's very vanilla, and, you know, he's smart. He's willing to be in everything and have the cameras in front of him wherever because it builds up his profile. It's helped build him this massive amount of wealth that he's accumulated in the NFL without really being a quarterback that's had any success in the playoffs, right? But he's a good regular season quarterback. He elevates your offense in a lot of ways, and we've seen it, but he's boring. So I don't really know what to expect from some of these other guys, because I also don't think Joe Flacco is very exciting. Carlos, are you going to watch this? Did you watch season 2? I don't know, man. Like, I feel like there's potential here, but I have a feeling this is going to get stale really quick.
2: Yeah, I'm already over it. Season 2 was a slog. I got through, like, the first 3 weeks, and I'm like, I can't do this anymore. So I completely checked out. It's like we have to add some, like, random backup or veteran, too. It's like Joe Flacco, like, no disrespect. Does anybody care? Like when they had Marcus Mariota a couple years ago, I'm like, does anybody care? Like, you can't – God forbid you have more than one star per season in these things. That's why I actually preferred receiver over quarterback, because at least we knew all of the receivers going into it. It's not like you had, like, you know, Josh Downs, no disrespect to him, you know, and we knew all these guys were like George Kittle, Justin Jefferson. Quarterback, yeah. They need to start following the same formula, because, you know, I don't really care. I hate to pick on Joe Flacco, but I don't care what he's going through in this season.
1: It just doesn't, yeah. I mean, again, like, for me, it's personal because of Jaden Daniels. It'll be interesting to see him. And listen, the NFL's made it clear that they're definitely trying to market Jaden Daniels. I mean, even with the flag football thing, and I know that wasn't totally the NFL, but, like, they have an involvement in that whole thing. Jaden Daniels is very marketable. Jaden Daniels is a leader and a young, smart football player that has a lot of potential, just needs to stay healthy, and he fits the mold of somebody that can be a face of the league, somebody that's certainly a face of a franchise in Washington. The league is certainly doing everything they can to market him. He's certainly going to get involved in everything he can to market himself. I don't blame him one bit, but, you know, I just wonder, like, let me ask you this, Carlos. How interested are you in Jaden Daniels in this specifically? Because you're obviously a Giants fan. You're outside of Washington. For me, it's different. So I'm emotionally connected to it. When you see that Jaden Daniels is a part of quarterback, does that make you go, oh, can't wait, or meh?
2: No, I'm actually pretty intrigued.
1: Okay. All right, you're intrigued.
2: Netflix show aside, if you can give me Jaden Daniels healthy right now, I'll give you Jackson Dart.
3: I'll sign up.
1: Well, yeah, of course. Yeah. I would take Jaden Daniels over Jackson Dart, too. Thank you.
2: I will sign up for that right now.
1: Way to go out on a limb there, Giants fan.
2: I do love me some Jackson Dart, the prince that was promised. That being said, I do think it's intriguing because to see how he can navigate with difficult circumstances, because obviously we've already seen the season. He's banged up. He wasn't productive at all when he was on the field. So watching a second-year guy kind of navigate those challenges and see where his mentality is, it could give you a little bit of a preview to what season three could be looking like, where we could kind of treat this as a sophomore year for him. But yeah, like how young guys handle that kind of adversity, it could really shape your career. So I'm actually fascinated outside of, if you were a Commanders fan, like that's how you would have to approach looking into this kind of show.
1: It's funny. I remember years ago when Netflix, it was, they really weren't into sports, and then they kind of dabbled in the documentaries a little bit. It was probably more of the F1 and probably the golf, and it's just exploded ever since. And it was years ago their CEO was like, yeah, we're focused on people binging. We're not really into the live sports thing. Well, that's changed. Again, sports just moves the needle with everybody. Even if somebody's not a big sports fan, you recognize certain players, certain names. And again, like the NFL's trying to market some new stars and younger quarterbacks. The quarterbacks moved the needle. Tom Brady moved the needle for 2 decades in the NFL. Patrick Mahomes was there, and he's still going to be there. It's just going to be a little more crowded now that the AFC specifically has all these other quarterbacks that are there. And, you don't have to be a sports fan to know who Tom Brady is, to know who Patrick Mahomes is, to know who LeBron James is. And that's what makes sports universal with everybody. And Netflix has figured that out the way that everybody else has, where I'll just tell you this now, man, get ready, because watching sports is going to continue to change. Anybody that doesn't like how spread out it is now, where last night you're watching games on Prime and then it's Peacock the night before for NBA playoffs and then ABC, ESPN, and you're on different platforms, and it's only going to be more. There's going to be more of this. The next one up is YouTube, because they're already starting. YouTube is doing what Netflix did a couple of years ago, where it's like you're dabbling in and like, let's test this out. The first live thing Netflix ever did was that Chris Rock special years ago. And that was them testing doing live. And then it went to some fights, and then it's continued to grow. And, get ready, because you're going to have more YouTube and more Netflix. YouTube and Netflix are competing with each other. They see each other as the real competition now. And the one thing I can see this coming down the pipe, because I have my own small business that's involved with this stuff, and I see where the trends are going. I pay attention to this stuff a lot, and traditional sports media networks are going to get priced out of these league rights. It's going to get really expensive. And you know who has the deepest pockets? Tech, Amazon, Netflix, Apple. Who knows what AI companies are going to start doing? I mean, if OpenAI decides that they want to suddenly carry sports on some platform, they could pay for it if they wanted to. But the point here is that you're seeing an evolution in the way everybody consumes sports. There's more content than ever before. There's more avenues before. There's more niche content that you could pay attention to. Is it niche or niche? What do you say, Carlos? Niche or niche?
2: Ugh, I say niche. But yeah, when people say niche, I don't get mad.
1: Yeah, like I can't settle on one word. I've just realized that. I can't settle on one word. But, I mean, this is where everybody's going now. We're going to see more and more of this, and YouTube is now dabbling, obviously, in the NFL. They've had some exclusive games. YouTube is no longer like the fun little platform where people just upload dumb videos of themselves doing pranks and stunts. We're long past that. It's full-on TV and movies and everything there. YouTube is competing with Netflix. Netflix is competing with YouTube. Prime is jumping in, but also has all the stuff they try to sell you in the middle of games. It's smart. And traditional media is going to look around going, what are we going to do about this? Because it's a lot easier for Prime or for Netflix or for YouTube, with the value of those companies, to be able to pay the insane prices that it takes for the NFL to get those rights versus where traditional media companies are now. So if you don't like the way it is now, I'm just telling you, it's going to spread out even more, because the NFL wants to renegotiate their deals already. The NFL's mad at NBC because NBC paid over $1 billion for the NBA, but it's more than one game, and then they're paying $1 billion a year for one Sunday night game, and the NFL's like, we want more money. And NBC's like, well, what do we do? I mean, it's just the NFL's going to hold this whole thing hostage. Now, I would argue this. This is where the NFL starts to hit its limit, because Netflix, YouTube, Prime, they actually don't need the NFL. those companies are still so successful with the business models that they have and the things that they already do. You don't have to have the NFL. They can afford it easily, but they don't have to have it to be successful. Other leagues or other media companies that have been built around sports need the NFL. So the NFL can hold other networks and other companies that are traditional sports media companies hostage and just say, like, you need us, pay for it. Right? That was the reason why DirecTV wanted to have Sunday Ticket for so long, because people were getting DirecTV specifically for that. If you're the NFL, you're now going up, you're going up a weight class. Tech is bigger than the NFL, and there's not many things that are bigger than the NFL, but tech companies are. And if you're looking around and you're this league that thinks that you run everything, just be careful, because Netflix can say, nah, we don't need more from you, we're good. YouTube can say the same thing. YouTube's good, man. YouTube's got a business model that just continues to pump out content and money. And, I mean, they got a million ways that they can go. They don't have to have the NFL to be what they are. But it helps. It helps everybody if they're involved. But it's, I mean, it is changing, and it is changing insanely quickly. And, look, I like the behind-the-scenes stuff. I like these documentaries. It's just there's a level of it still has to be interesting to a point. I'd love to see more of that with the NBA. I think that would be smart for the NBA is to partner with a Netflix or a Prime or an Apple TV or something. And I know they do some stuff already.

0: recognized. LeBron is still the face of the NBA. Because after that, nobody can decide on who it is, right? It's like, well, maybe it's Jokic. No, it's not. Maybe it's Anthony Edwards. No, it's not. Will it be Wemby? Yeah, it'll be Wemby down the road, I think. But that's not yet. It's who is universally recognized for that sport. It's still LeBron James. But the NBA's got to kind of figure out, and they're a star-driven league, right? They're pushing stars. I could see them starting to do more of this kind of stuff, too. And people like it. People want access. People want that, like, connection with an athlete, with a team, with seeing more of what's going on, right? Seeing what happens in the moment. Look, reality TV has been a thing for a long time. It's basically reality TV to a point. I mean, it's more documentary, but it's the same thing. It's seeing stuff happen in real time, and we saw it with Hard Knocks. Just Hard Knocks got a little stale at times. It's fine. You watch it. But, and that's the thing with the NFL too, right? It's like, again, if you had an NFL game on a Tuesday, you're going to watch it. But it does water the product down a little bit when it comes to that. So, and we'll see. It's going to be very, very different. Game 7 tomorrow, Pistons-Cavs. Cannot wait for that. And then we're going to get Thunder-Spurs, Western Conference Finals. Oh, injected into my veins. Whew, can't wait for it. If you love the NBA, it's been a great playoffs. Nick Ashew, Westwood One Sports.
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5: You gotta be freaking kidding me. You gotta be kidding me. The Giants had two chances to take Caleb Downs, and they don't do it. I've been screaming for weeks for Caleb Downs, and I couldn't believe it when he was there at 10, and the Giants pass on him. 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

0: What up? What's happening? Good morning to you and yours. My family to yours. Here at Westwood One Sports. It is Saturday morning sports with the youngest in charge, with Earl Willingham taking you up to 11 a.m. Eastern Time. Number to hit us up on the talk and text line, 310-840-4910. 310-840-4910. 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It is at N-E-L-L underscore B-T-P. A heck of a lot to get into as we roll throughout the course of the program. We'll obviously touch on the NBA postseason doubleheader last night. Western Conference Finals officially set when it comes to the NBA. We'll get to that and a whole lot more. The NFL schedule releasing on Thursday night. We'll get to some of the best from that. But I obviously want to start in the NBA playoffs, man. Here's the thing. I thought I was going to come on here this morning and be able to pat my back, pat myself on the back and toot my horn in a way that I guess I'm not necessarily used to tooting it. This profession that we're in, I always say, we're like weathermen, right? It's the only profession where you can be wrong 7 days out of the week, twice on Sundays, and your key card will still work. I was prepared to come on here this morning and fully pop it and really brag and be braggadocious about the Cleveland Cavaliers, but they showed last night that they're still extremely untrustworthy. The Cleveland Cavaliers last night, for lack of a better phrase, they were a total disappointment. A total disappointment. And I sat up here on Wednesday night with my guy Josh Graham, and we duked it out, went back and forth on what was going to happen in this game. And the one thing that Josh kept referencing is, man, how can you find yourself trusting the Cleveland Cavaliers? And look, after Cleveland had won the two games at home, tying the series up at two games apiece, it felt like, you know, it felt like that was them taking momentum back. It felt like that was them taking control back of this series. I felt really strong about last night because if you followed, you know, the NBA playoffs here, the Cavs have yet to lose a home game in this entire postseason before last night. To take it a step further, if you have watched, and maybe this is the biggest issue that we see right now with Cleveland, they have been two different teams at home and on the road in this NBA playoffs. They have been two totally different teams on the road and at home. And last night, at home, with the opportunity to close out the series with an opportunity to punch your ticket to the Eastern Conference Finals, they blew it. They totally blew it. Now we got a Game 7 coming up here on Sunday, and I don't know which way it's going to go. I do not trust the Cleveland Cavaliers. And I know I'm not giving away state secrets when I say that. Duh, you shouldn't trust the Cleveland Cavaliers. But no, seriously, I really don't trust the Cleveland Cavaliers. Here's the thing that stings the most. Here's what stings the most about what happened last night to Cleveland and what's most frustrating about the entire ordeal. Donovan Mitchell, they're two best players. Let's call it what it is, right? For your two best players to come up as small as Donovan Mitchell and James Harden did last night, man, like you can't blame anybody else. You can't point fingers really in any other direction outside of James Harden and Donovan Mitchell for what happened last night. You expect in a closeout game, you're at home. You're at home in a closeout game. You expect to get your absolute best from your two best players. Here is how I knew that Cleveland was not ready for last night. Two quarters told the story. The first quarter and the third quarter. How you started the game and then how you started the second half totally told the story of the Cleveland Cavaliers. That was the bottom line of what it was last night, man. For anybody who got the chance to follow this thing. The way that they started off this basketball game, not coming out with the sense of urgency. I say it all the time, though, about pro sports. You cannot fake desperation in pro sports. Clearly, last night, the Detroit Pistons were the more desperate team. They were the more desperate team. Diving on the floor for loose balls, chasing offensive rebounds. I was just disappointed because this is where a real killer, and this is what Cleveland showed they weren't, this is where a real killer smells blood in the water. You're at home with the opportunity to close the series out. And when you needed your stars to show up in a big-time spot, they wilted. I don't know if anybody should be surprised. I'm more surprised that Donovan Mitchell didn't show up last night relative to James Harden not showing up. We know what it is with James Harden. James Harden is allergic, afraid, whatever you want to call it, scared of big moments. He just is. Donovan Mitchell, on the other hand, death, taxes, and him showing up in the postseason. No matter what has happened to Cleveland all playoffs, no matter whether it's Evan Mobley not playing well, whether it's Jared Allen being inconsistent, whether it's James Harden being inconsistent, Donovan Mitchell has been the one steadying force, the one constant, right? He's been the one constant about the Cleveland Cavaliers. And Donovan Mitchell last night in a closeout game at home where you got the opportunity to shut the door on the Detroit Pistons and have them going home looking crazy, figuring out what's next. They blew it. Donovan Mitchell last night, 6 of 20 from the field, 3 turnovers, 2 of 6 from 3. It's not going to cut it. James Harden last night, another game in his NBA postseason career where he has more turnovers than field goal makes. I feel stupid as hell. I'll be real. And I like to peel back the curtain all the way here, man. I'm just like you all. I'm no different than you. I just got a platform. Even as a sports radio host, I can be bamboozled. I can be tricked. I can be led astray. Now I know how my aunt and uncle felt when I was growing up, man. When I was growing up in high school, I was always on punishment, man. And for whatever reason, I couldn't get it right in high school. My aunt and uncle from the old school, they had a rule. If you got a grade lower than a C on your report card, you were punished from one report card to the next report card. For whatever reason, I couldn't figure it out. I always ended up on punishment. And I get asked, Linnell, aren't you tired of being punished? And I say, yeah, you know what, Uncle Steven, you know what, Aunt Vicky, this is going to be the time where I get it right. And they kept believing me and I kept it once a year, once a school year, throughout my 4 years of high school, I was punished for a quarter because I got that grade lower than a C. But I kept telling them, I'm going to get it right this year. I'm going to get it right this time around. I don't want to get pulled off the team. That's how my aunt and uncle felt talking to me. That's how I felt about James Harden last night. I keep giving him opportunity after opportunity after opportunity to get it right. I had to sit up here Wednesday night and have my credibility be totally punched in the gut because I'm a guy rooting for James Harden. I believed that James Harden would be able to get it right. I believed that James Harden's playoff shortcomings, James Harden's playoff bugaboos, I believe that they were correctable. Boy, do I look like an ass right now. Let's take you to Cleveland, where last night, the Cavaliers had the opportunity to close out the Detroit Pistons. They did. But James Harden, Donovan Mitchell did not show up. Here is James Harden and Donovan Mitchell postgame talking about the effort of the Cleveland Cavaliers. Take a listen.
1: For either one of you guys, were you guys happy with the level of intensity from the get-go that you guys brought tonight?
2: Nope. Not at all. No, not at all.
1: Can you elaborate as to maybe why it wasn't there, considering this was a chance to clinch and go to the Eastern Conference Finals?
2: Great question. That's a great question. You know, I think we did start off the game well, still had the lead. And then just throughout the course of the game, we never really kicked to our second level, or even second level, which is which is the level we need to get us three or four, but we just never really got it together. We had opportunities, little small spurts, but it was never like a consistent flow on both ends of the ball, which is a little frustrating, but, you know, can't do nothing about it. You got to start focusing here in our mind for, you know, one game on the road.
0: This is the frustrating part about it. What do you mean you didn't have the intensity tonight? What do you mean you didn't have the effort? You didn't have the focus tonight? What the hell? If not last night, then when? If not last night for Cleveland, then when? See, here's the thing about Game 7. There's no going back. There is no tomorrow when it comes to a Game 7. So this is my thing. Why play around with your food? Why play games with the brilliant opportunity that has been served up to you on a silver platter? If you're the Cavs, think about the blown opportunity last night. You're at home against the one seed in your conference with an opportunity to punch your ticket to the conference finals on the line, and your best players straight up just told you that they didn't play with the effort and intensity that they needed to. Shame on you, Cleveland Cavaliers. That is a poor reflection of Donovan Mitchell. It is a poor reflection of James Harden. And more importantly, it's a poor reflection of head coach Kenny Atkinson. What the hell? See, this is the special thing about being a coach, the special trait that you got to have. I feel like, you know, maybe it's more important at the collegiate level. But here we go. One of the most important traits that a coach has is that discernment, right? That decision-making power. Understanding who the guys are on your team. How do you get to each dude? Because guess what? When you're coaching a basketball team, you got a roster of 12 to 15 dudes. That's 12 to 15 different personalities. And the best, most important trait of a head coach is knowing who do you got to pat on the back to get your message across, and who do you have to break your foot off in their ass to get your message across. Kenny Atkinson needs to kick some more ass. My OG Doc Walker used to say it all the time, 1-800-RENT-A-JERK. The Cavaliers need a jerk. 1-800-RENT-A-JERK.com. The Cavs need somebody that's going to hold James Harden and hold Donovan Mitchell accountable. For lack of a better phrase, they need a jackass. Every locker room needs a jackass. Point blank. Can't have a bunch of, you know, nice Nates walking around. Nice Knicks. Shout out to Nick Ashew, man. Everybody loves a nice Nick. But damn it, you pick up what I'm putting down here. That's the formula for Cleveland. They've got the talent. We see it. We've saw it in the three games that they've won. They clearly are talented enough. The big question is, we don't know which version of the Cavaliers are going to show up on a night-in, night-out basis. You just don't. You just don't. As a result of their personality disorder, talking about Cleveland, we're now facing a Game 7 in Detroit coming up on Sunday. And at this point, I don't know how anyone should have any confidence picking the Cleveland Cavaliers. I just don't see it. I just don't see it. The other big issue last night, turnovers. And most of them came by way of Donovan Mitchell and James Harden. Those two combined for 11 turnovers last night. The Cavs as a team had 20 turnovers. The Pistons scored 28 points off of those 20 turnovers. That is where the game was lost last night. Without a shadow of a doubt. That is where the game was lost. The other piece for Detroit, the unsung hero of the game last night for the Detroit Pistons, the brothers got one of the coolest nicknames in all of pro sports. B-Ball Paul, stand the hell up. Paul Reed off the bench last night, 17 points in 16 minutes, knocked down a triple, grabbed three offensive rebounds. This is what pro sports is all about. This is what pro sports is all about. There's so many parallels that you can draw to real life from pro sports. This is one of them. Last night, Paul Reed was the example of being Mr. Stay Ready to keep from getting ready. That's what you saw last night from Paul Reed. Read you chapter one of the book I know very well, Mr. Stay Ready to Keep From Getting Ready. Paul Reed has made this a very tough decision for J.B. Bickerstaff, because I'm telling you, the way that Paul Reed played last night, coming in, diving on the floor for loose balls, being that shot in the arm that Detroit needed, how do you not start him in Game 7? If you are J.B. Bickerstaff, you must start Paul Reed in the winner-go-home Game 7 coming up on Sunday. Jalen Duren's not cutting it, and I get it, right? Here's the interesting part. Jalen Duren didn't start the game worth a damn. When Paul Reed got checked into the game, when Paul Reed strutted his stuff, so to speak, guess who all of a sudden started to play well for it feels like the first time this postseason? Jalen freaking Duren. But here's the thing. This is why pro sports is a nasty, nasty business. As Paul Reed is in the game going off last night, grabbing offensive rebounds, knocking down, you know, jump shots, getting to the cup, diving on the floor for loose balls, the camera panned over to Jalen Duren of the Pistons. He couldn't even crack a damn smile. Jalen Duren last night had the look of a brother who took his significant other out to the club and watched her actively get scooped by another man. That is the look that Paul Reed had, that Jalen Duren had last night. He looked like a dude that came out in a relationship and went home single. I'm telling you. And we know Jalen Duren is more than familiar with getting his chick snatched from him. Shout out to Angel Reese. That is what Jalen Duren looked like last night. He looked like a brother that is like, damn, the food's good. Drinks are flowing, but I'm walking home lonely tonight. That should be Jalen Duren's fate moving forward. It should be his fate. J.B. Bickerstaff, if you're listening, brother, please, please do what you have to do in game number 7. That is start Paul Reed. Paul Reed was awesome last night. I called him Mr. Stay Ready to Keep From Getting Ready. Think about it, man. To come off the bench cold after not playing a whole lot of minutes and provide your team with a legitimate shot in the arm. If it wasn't for B-Ball Paul last night, the Pistons don't win. I'm going to be very frank with you. If it wasn't for Paul Reed last night, the Pistons don't win. Like I said, though, Paul Reed was good. Once Jalen Duren got showed how to play basketball, apparently, by Paul Reed, he was okay as well. The head coach of the Detroit Pistons, J.B. Bickerstaff, had this to say post-game about his front court tandem.
3: Just the will and determination. I thought it was huge for J.D., to be able to get going a little bit. But, you know, it starts with the rebounding part of it, what he was doing defensively for us, his communication. But the four offensive rebounds are huge, right? That means he's imposing his will on the game. And then all the other stuff comes from there, from that. And then, you know, B-Ball has been consistent. You know, every time he gets his opportunity to go out there, he does a great job going out there contributing at a high level.
0: Look, J.B. Bickerstaff, complimentary of both of his bigs that played last night, but anybody that watched, it was very clear which big had more of an impact on the basketball game. And that clearly was B-Ball Paul. He was huge. 16 points in 17 minutes as the Detroit Pistons force a Game 7 coming up Sunday from the Motor City. We're just getting rolling here on Saturday Morning Sports with the youngest of Charles and L. Willingham, taking you up to 11 a.m. Eastern Time. 310-840-4910 is the number. 310-840-4910 is the number. 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It is at NELL_BTP. We got a lot more to get to, including the National Football League. I'll tell you why the NFL made a massive PR blunder on schedule release night. We'll get you the skinny on that as we ease our way into the 9 o'clock hour. We'll have a conversation about the league MVP in the NBA. That person set to be crowned tomorrow. I'll shoot my shot as to who should win the league MVP coming up in the 9 o'clock hour. When we get back, though, man, The San Antonio Spurs dominant last night in their closeout victory against the Minnesota Timberwolves. I'll tell you why in the win they sent a massive message to the Oklahoma City Thunder. That's next here on Saturday Morning Sports. 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

0: Saturday morning sports with the youngest of Charles and Willingham taking you up to 11 a.m. Eastern time. I'm gonna do something I haven't done in a couple shows. I've made it a point of emphasis. Full transparency, I made it a point of emphasis not to reference the YouTube chat because there are a lot of stupid things that you guys say in the YouTube chat because some of you all are half brain dead. Yes, the Pistons are still frauds. Mr. WMU, your dog is atrocious. Yes.
1: Man, what did the dog do to you?
0: The dog called a stray because his owner is a jackass. Are you like kidding? Yes, the Pistons are still frauds. Big nip, if the Pistons win game 7, what? You're gonna laugh at everyone who said they didn't have a chance? Dog, to steal the words of my better half, Josh Graham, you can shoot both the Pistons and the damn Cavs into the sun. They're both playing to get swept by the New York Knicks. Like, just call a spade, right? Like, the Pistons aren't good. Anybody watching knows the Pistons aren't good. Like, can we stop pretending? Seriously. We're grown as hell. We don't got to sit here and pretend like the Pistons are legit. We all know they're not. They just so happen to be going up against a team that's even more fraudulent and even more untrustworthy than the Detroit Pistons are. It's just my thoughts on it. We're going to get into the National Football League coming up here momentarily, but I thought last night, and this is where I, pat myself on the back. There's a certain somebody that before the postseason started said, you know what? The San Antonio Spurs got a real shot of winning the finals. As a matter of fact, a certain somebody went all the way to pick San Antonio to ultimately win the finals. They got one step closer to that accomplishment last night after bouncing Anthony Edwards and the Minnesota Timberwolves. I thought San Antonio last night sent a message to Oklahoma City. Think about the narrative surrounding San Antonio since the postseason started. Oh, they're too young. Oh, they're not ready. The moment's too big for them. They have showed every chance they could that not only is the moment not too big for them, not only are they ready, but they should be considered the odds-on favorites. Look at the way this series has gone. And I know, look, I get it. I'm not oblivious, right? I totally understand that Minnesota has dealt with some attrition here, right? You lost Anthony Edwards. You didn't have Dante DiVincenzo. Ayo Dosunmu, missed time in the series. I get all of that. But the bottom line is, man, this series was wrapped up in 6 games by the San Antonio Spurs. And in 3 of the 6 games, the Spurs won by 30. Let me say that again. This was a total ass-whipping. In a 110% strong message sent to Oklahoma City from San Antonio saying, hey, look, we're here. I know people think we're ahead of schedule. I know people think we're too young and don't have the playoff chops. But they're showing you right here in real time, not only are they ready for Oklahoma City, they should be the favorites over Oklahoma City. They dominated this series against Minnesota. Dominated it. 3 out of their 4 wins came by 30 or more points, people. That ain't no easy accomplishment. That ain't no easy feat, man. They beat the holy blue hell out of Minnesota throughout the course of this series. Defense, intensity, confidence, shot making, everything that you wanted to see and needed to see from San Antonio in this series, you got it. And Victor Wembanyama, man, I keep talking about it. This basketball team has the confidence of its best player. This basketball team, without a shadow of a doubt, has the confidence of its best player. What do I mean by that? Victor Wembanyama last night wasn't a world beater, right? Wasn't a world beater by any stretch. 19 points, 6 rebounds, had 4 turnovers, blocked 3 shots per usual. But it wasn't your vintage Victor Wembanyama performance. His defense, though, once again, out of this world. Credited with three blocks, alters a bunch of others. Last night you saw the young Spurs show that despite the age of some of our top key contributors, we've got veteran influence littered throughout this roster that has primed us and has us ready for this moment. De'Aaron Fox, this isn't his first rodeo in terms of playing in the NBA postseason. Harrison Barnes, this isn't his first rodeo in terms of playing in the NBA's postseason. He is a champion. You know what I'm saying? Luke Kornet is a champion. And those guys aren't playing big, heavy minutes for you, but you don't need that. Sometimes all you need is that vote of confidence. Sometimes all you need is that one story that's told from Luke Kornet on his finals run with the Celtics. Or Harrison Barnes telling the story from his finals run with Golden State. You just need guys that have been through the fire before so they can explain it and express it to the young pups. Hey, this is what you should expect. But they highlighted it throughout the broadcast, man. Yes, Stephon Castle was the high point man. 32 points, hit 5 threes. Victor Wembanyama is the dude on this team that they routinely take after. Victor Wembanyama is the straw that stirs the drink for San Antonio. They have showed that they're ready for this moment. They've been ready for this moment. Remember all the doubts and reservations that we had about San Antonio and Wemby going into the postseason. What was the number one question that I asked? I told y'all going in, there was no player under more pressure, under more scrutiny going into the postseason than Victor Wembanyama. He had to prove that his regular season greatness, he had to prove that that was going to translate to the NBA's second season. He had to prove that that was going to translate to the playoffs, and it has. And it has. There's been a trickle-down effect. This brother is ready. He got prepared this summer going out and spending, what was it, 10 days with the Shaolin monks. The brother's different. He's different. He's wired differently. There is a certain cloth, for lack of better terms, that he is cut from. There is a certain mental makeup that he has that allows him to be the best. That's what's crazy about it. It's so much deeper than what he does on the basketball floor. It's about why he's able to do what he does on the basketball floor. That's because he's prepared. You know how I described Paul Reed in the opening segment? Mr. Stay Ready to keep from getting ready? Victor Wembanyama embodies that just as much. Always prepared for the moment. Nothing is too big for this brother. You have seen it all postseason long with Wemby. And the thing that I love the most about Victor Wembanyama and the Spurs for that matter, when they have been faced with the biggest adversity throughout this postseason, talking about San Antonio, they have come out on the other side a better team. Victor Wembanyama, early in the postseason, in round one, gets a concussion. Comes back the very next game, gives you 27. That was his response to significant adversity. Everyone's worried about, oh, how long is he going to be out? Is he going to be able to come back? Is the injury something we're going to have to, monitor throughout the entire playoffs? No. Comes back the next game, gives you 27 and 12 with 7 blocks. The other night, what was everyone concerned with? What was everyone worried about? Oh, Wemby got ejected last game. Only played 12 minutes. Only gave us 4 points. And he got ejected. You know how Wemby responded after his ejection? You know how Wemby responded after getting kicked out and punted out of the game? Responded with a 27-point performance. 27, 17, and 3 blocks. The guy's built different, for lack of a better phrase. Cut from a totally different cloth. But what you saw last night from from San Antonio, is a group that's primed and ready for the Thunder. What you saw last night from the Spurs is a group that's ready for the Western Conference Finals. If the Spurs are not, or the Thunder rather, if they're not at 100% going into this Western Conference Finals is they don't have Jalen Williams at their disposal. They're not going to win the series. They're not. Even if he is ready and available at 110%, I still don't have them winning the series. I don't know how long it's going to take for the rest of America to get on board. But if you're not familiar with who the San Antonio Spurs are to this point, I don't know what to tell you. This group is the real deal. And as I'll continue to say it till I'm blue in the face, they take after the character of their best player. Victor Wembanyama is cut from a different cloth mentally. Victor Wembanyama is made up of different fabric mentally. His ability to lock in, his ability to be the same dude all the time. Man, even in the real world, outside of pro sports, it's hard to be consistent and to be the same person and show up the same way each and every day. It's hard as hell. He's doing it on a basketball floor. Day in, day out, night in, night out, practice in, practice out, night in, night out. He gives you the same version of Victor Wembanyama. He is the model of consistency. And as he's gotten more and more comfortable in his own skin, you're seeing him pop it a little bit more. You're seeing him be a little bit more braggadocious. You're seeing him, you know, show a little bit more swagger and machismo and bravado. There's a trickle-down effect that that has. You know why? The Spurs aren't scared of a damn thing, including Shai Gilgeous-Alexander and the Oklahoma City Thunder. It's the bottom line of it, man. They're not scared of anything. And guess what? When you don't have fear, when you don't know better, that's how you advance all the way. That's how you handle your business ultimately here, man. So shout out to Victor Wembanyama in the San Antonio Spurs. Getting over the hump last night, ending their Western Conference semi-series against the T-Wolves, 4-2. I was impressed, man. To go on the road in a closeout game and win by 30, San Antonio Spurs are different, man. San Antonio Spurs are different. Spurs are winners. They'll advance to the Western Conference Finals. The Timberwolves left to pick up the pieces. Their star, Anthony Edwards, under a significant amount of scrutiny. I'll tell you why next here on Westwood One Sports.
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1: Saturday morning sports continues with the youngest in charge. Lynnell Willingham rocking out with you, taking you up to 11 a.m. Eastern Time. Number to hit us up on the talking text line, 310-840-4910. Anthony Edwards last night. Anthony Edwards last night needed to be better. Needed to be better on the floor. Needed to be better from a leadership standpoint. I was totally disappointed in what we got last night from one Anthony Edwards. Simply was not good enough. And the performance on the floor is one thing. I think we could learn to live with and learn to accept the fact that, hey, the brother's got some work to do in terms of improving his game. But what we saw last night from a leadership standpoint, from a toughness standpoint, it's not what I'm accustomed to seeing from Anthony Edwards. This is a guy that is endeared, you know, that's endeared by everybody, right? Because of the way that he carries himself, the way that he handles himself as a basketball player, the way that he handles himself as a young man, the competitive spirit that he plays with, the tenacity, the bravado, the machismo that he brings you night in and night out. There's one thing you can't ever accuse Anthony Edwards of, and that's being scared of the moment. And I'm not going to sit here this morning and accuse him of being scared of the moment, but I thought his actions last night, both post-game and in the 8 minutes leading up to the end of the game, it was just so anti-Anthony Edwards that I was startled by what I saw. And honestly, it's really a credit to San Antonio. When you have a certain level of respect for your opponent, it causes you to do some interesting things. Here's a dilemma. If you all aren't familiar with what happened last night, I will get you up to speed here. Anthony Edwards, with 8 minutes left to go in regulation, went into the Spurs huddle and dapped up every head coach, every staffer, every person on the bench. And, you know, initially when I'm looking at it, I didn't think too much of it, but the conversation on social media post-game, Anthony Edwards' comments post-game, really made me look at this situation differently. I was stunned that he was even asked about the situation. Here is Anthony Edwards speaking post-game about his choice with 8 minutes left in regulation to go dap up every member of the Spurs to show respect.
2: At that point, you know you ain't going back in, so you're just trying to get them the respect they deserve. So, yeah.
1: A lot of folks had a problem with what he did. A lot of folks had a problem with what he did. When I hear that explanation and him saying, look, I knew I wasn't coming back in, I was just trying to show the other team respect. What about post game? What about when the clock hits triple zeros, Anthony Edwards? How about you show your respect then? How about you show your respect by playing better? The hell with respecting the Spurs. Respect the Timberwolves. Anthony Edwards last night was 9-26. Was god-awful. God-awful. At home. In a do-or-die game. In a winner-go-home situation, Anthony Edwards came up puny. Let's call it what it is. Let's call it what it is. And if you're just now joining us, man, I'm hot under the collar about what happened with Cleveland. I am. You can call me biased. You can call it what you want. The Detroit Pistons, as I've said all year long, are the most fraudulent one seed we've seen in a long time. Them getting to 60 wins is the most fraudulent thing we've seen in a long time. And what they've shown you in the opening round, in the first two rounds, is that there are major holes in that group, despite being the number one seed. We'll get back to Detroit in a second. If you're just joining us, man, I am totally stunned by what we saw last night. I expected San Antonio to win. I didn't expect Minnesota to not compete. I didn't expect Minnesota to not punch back. At home, in a do-or-die situation, to get 30-pieced the way the T-Wolves did, it's a bad sign. It's a bad look. Anthony Edwards, 9-26 from the field, 24 points. The bigger issue that I had, as I just mentioned, it's not that he went 9-26. 8 minutes left in regulation. You decide to go dap up every staffer, every player on the roster of the opposing team to show your respect. Anthony Edwards, next time, show your respect postgame. If I was a member of the T-Wolves, that would have pissed me off. You know what would have pissed me off even more? His response postgame about whether or not he needed another star to get over the hump. Take a listen.
3: Do you think this team as it is right now can compete with the San Antonio Spurs and Oklahoma City Thunder? Do you feel like you need another star next to you?
4: Yeah, I feel like we're good.
1: That was a message to Julius Randle. That was a message to the front office. That was a message to the fans of the Minnesota Timberwolves. Anthony Edwards feels like this group doesn't have enough to get over the hump. Now, mind you, they were down Dante DiVincenzo. But those two comments, those two actions from Anthony Edwards, what he showed last night, is the total antithesis of what the T-Wolves have been all year. This is a Timberwolves team that we praised in round one for their toughness, right, against Denver. Jaden McDaniels postgame straight up calling out every member of the Nuggets saying, you can't guard us. Nobody on their team can guard. There was a level of fight that they showed in that opening round series. In this second round series against San Antonio, the Spurs have virtually broken their foot off in the Timberwolves' ass. In three out of the four wins, San Antonio's won by 30 points. This series has not been close. But last night for Anthony Edwards, the heartbeat of this group for Minnesota, right? They follow his lead. They take after his character, his toughness, which most teams do. Most teams normally take after the personality of either their head coach or the best player. For Minnesota, they take after the character of both, because Chris Finch is a certified tough ass as well. I thought last night Anthony Edwards totally let the Timberwolves down. I thought he let them down on the court with his poor shooting performance and his inability to consistently make good decisions out of the double team. I thought he hurt them there on the floor. And then the moment I just referenced, man, there's 8 minutes left to go in the game. We're getting our ass whipped. And you think it's appropriate to go over and dap up the other team and dap up every member of the staff because you know you're not coming back in? What the hell are you going to be doing postgame, brother? Wait until the final buzzer sounds before you go and start kissing ass of the other team. And then at the postgame podium, you're straight up asked, do you feel like your team has enough to get over the hump? Do you need another star? Instead of wearing it

0: diamonds. And for Anthony Edwards, it feels like his pipe got busted. I did not like the way he carried himself last night, post-game, and then in the final moments of regulation, man. It's not what I have come to expect from a dude that we consider first-team all-world when it comes to his toughness, when it comes to the way that he carries himself on the floor. This is the guy, and I know my OGs out there are probably saying, see? Y'all tried to compare this brother's temperament to Michael Jordan. You think Michael Jordan was ever at the post-game podium bitching for a co-star? Come on, man. Wake up and smell the roses. 310-840-4910 is the number. I'll tell you who the league MVP should be next.
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0: Saturday morning sports continues with the youngest of Charles and L. Willingham taking you up to 11 a.m. Eastern time. Number to hit us up on the talking text line, 310-840-4910. The league MVP of the NBA set to be announced tomorrow. I have been a believer, long believer, in the fact that, hey, I think the NBA's postseason should have bearing on the league MVP. Like, the data collected in the postseason should be part of the evaluation in winning MVP. And I know people are going to say, oh, that's why it's the regular season MVP. Why don't we just have a playoff MVP? I don't think that's the right way to go here. Why would you not have the most important stretch of the season have any bearing on who's the most valuable player in the sport? I've long been, you know, frustrated and annoyed by the way that the NBA handles this. But tomorrow, ahead of game number 7 between the Cavs and the Pistons, the league MVP for the 2026 season is going to be announced. And at that point, one of three things is going to happen, because I think there are three different narratives that you'll see depending on who wins the MVP. If Shai Gilgeous-Alexander wins his second consecutive MVP, there will be folks like me running around like a chicken with their head cut off saying, see, I told you, brought it up on Tuesday night. I think Shai Gilgeous-Alexander has a real strong case as the best guard the NBA has seen since Michael Jordan. And I know what people are going to say. Have you heard of Steph Curry? Have you heard of Kobe Bryant? Those two are the only guys that have an argument, in my opinion. Steph, because of the rings and obviously his influence on the game, a transcendent talent. Kobe, we know what he brought to the game in terms of mentality, play style, longevity, chips. But nobody since Michael Jordan has had four consecutive seasons of 30-plus points on 50% or better from the field. What we're seeing from SGA as a scorer, it literally hasn't been done since Michael Jordan. So if he is able to go out and win his second consecutive MVP, and then the Thunder go on and win the finals, and he wins his second consecutive finals MVP, the whispers turn into loud yells and screams. Nikola Jokic, he's the other finalist for the league's MVP trophy. If Nikola Jokic walks away tomorrow as the league MVP, we got to have real conversations, right? We got to have real conversations about, hey, where does this guy rank amongst the greatest centers of all time? Where does this guy rank amongst the greatest centers of all time? There has been, ever since he's really entered the league, Nikola Jokic has, one, gotten better and better and better and better as each season has went on. But here in the past 4 to 5 seasons, you've seen his game go to a different level. If Nikola Jokic is able to win MVP, it will be his fourth league MVP, people. Something that we've only seen from Kareem Abdul-Jabbar, who had 6. Michael Jordan had 5. Bill Russell had 5. Wilt had 4. And LeBron's got 4. Every time we have this conversation about where does Nikola Jokic rank amongst the all-time greats, it feels like his case is slighted and people take shots at his case based off of who he's playing against, based off of the current era of basketball. I was having a conversation yesterday, and it was brought up. I was talking about Shai, trying to make the case for Shai as being the best guard since Michael Jordan. You know what I'm consistently met back with? You know what the pushback is consistently? Is, oh, well, look at the defense that's played in today's day and age. Oh, look at the lack of physicality that's played with in today's day and age. And look, whenever that is brought up, I throw my hands in the air. And I say, you know what? You got it. It's hard for me to push back. I'm not ignorant now. I got a point to prove. I got takes to give, but I'm not ignorant. I would say this, though. You can say what you want about this era of officiating. You can say what you want about the way the game is changing. Every other player in this era has had the same opportunity, is getting the same whistle that Shea is getting, yet he's doing something historic with it. Why? Because he's not a beneficiary of the rules. He's just that damn good. It's the bottom line to me when it comes to Shea Gilgeous-Alexander. MVP trophy set to be handed out tomorrow. Whoever wins the MVP, you're going to see the narrative of the league shift. You're going to see the narrative around their career shift. Rightfully so. MVP is significant hardware. The MVP trophy, you know, is one of the most prestigious accolades in all the pro sports. So I totally get it. What I don't get is the NBA giving out the trophy at this current time. Why not wait until the end of the postseason where you've got a full collection of data to make the decision? Because I'll be real, right? If it was my choice, Victor Wembanyama would be the 2026 league MVP. If I had it my way, if I had a vote, Victor Wembanyama would be the league MVP, and here's why. I know the numbers that Nikola Jokic put up. Historically good on the offensive end this past year. I get it. I'm not oblivious to it. I totally understand. But at the end of the day, the Spurs got bounced in round one. It is what it is. And his numbers in the opening round of the playoffs took a significant dip relative to what we saw him accomplish during the regular season. As far as Shea Gilgeous-Alexander goes, why do I have Wemby over him? Simply the impact on the defensive end. Why should Victor Wembanyama be the MVP? What we're seeing from him on both the offensive end of the floor, where he's giving you 25 points per game on 51% shooting, can you say efficient? And then you add in what he's giving you on the defensive end of the floor. He's the best two-way player this game has ever seen. He's the most impactful defender that the NBA has ever seen. And to do it throughout the course of the regular season, all on under 30 minutes per contest, that means a lot to me. That means a lot to me. This postseason, his very first playoffs, scoring's down a little bit, goes from 25 points to 20 points, but he's doing it on 55% shooting, averaging 11 rebounds, 4 blocks. His impact on both ends of the floor cannot be denied. I think at 22 years of age, he's already the best player in the sport. I think that gets confirmed. I think he should be rewarded coming up tomorrow with the league MVP trophy. Honestly. It's just the way that it is. Victor Wembanyama should 110% be the league MVP for the 2026 season. Now, what we have coming up in this next round of the NBA playoffs in the Western Conference Finals, this is the thing, right? I really, really, really, really feel like I'm biased here. And I can acknowledge when I'm biased. I have been on the Victor Wembanyama hype train since the very origin of this show. I have told you what I believe about Victor Wembanyama. I've gone as far as to say I think he can be the greatest player of all time if he's able to stay healthy. You know how you accomplish that feat of being considered the GOAT? You know how you legitimize yourself in those conversations? You win the MVP. You win the MVP. And if they don't give Victor Wembanyama the MVP, if they do decide to egregiously snub him for league MVP. He's got the type of temperament. He's got the type of mental makeup to where, you know what? Let them snub Wemby for MVP. Them snubbing Wemby for MVP may be the worst thing that could ever happen to the Oklahoma City Thunder. I'm telling you. I'm telling you. He is going to take it personally. And look, he's probably not going to win. He's probably not going to win. Because you look at the numbers that Nikola Jokic and SGA put up. They're hard to argue against. But my thing is this, man. You can put up all the numbers you want. And Nikola Jokic was crazy this year. 28 points, 11 assists, 13 rebounds. Like it was wild what we saw from him. I will concede that. But his team got bounced in the opening round. That doesn't mean something. And he wasn't very good throughout the course of this postseason. Nikola Jokic throughout this NBA playoffs saw his efficiency take a major, major hit. It was the worst shooting performance of his postseason career. He shot 44% from the field this playoffs. It's not good enough. It's not good enough. He was not good enough when his team needed him the most. He averaged 4 turnovers per game throughout the course of this postseason. Now, mind you, it was only one round. Mind you, it was only 6 games in one round. But damn it, it is what it is. I'm not going to sugarcoat it. It matters. It matters. And I know what people are going to say. It's a regular season award. It's stupid that it's a regular season award. It's dumb. Makes no sense. Why should the most important piece of the season have no bearing on the outcome of the most valuable player? You can't sit here and legitimize an argument for that. You can't. You can't. Finals MVP has nothing to do with league MVP because not everyone's going to make it to the finals. So you're saying the only people that should be eligible for the MVP is the folks that make it to the finals. There is no postseason MVP. It should all be considered in the body of work. All of it. And it frustrates me. It does. I'll be real. It's the one thing about the NBA that I kind of get on my soapbox about. I know I really don't like to dibble and dabble too far off of the X's and O's, man. But, like, I don't know, man. I don't know. I wish we could change the damn rules because I would. But we'll see, though, man. Tomorrow, ahead of Game 7 between the Pistons and the Cavs, we will get our 2026 league MVP crowned. The 3 finalists, Nikola Jokic of the Denver Nuggets, Victor Wembanyama of the San Antonio Spurs, and Shai Gilgeous-Alexander of the Oklahoma City Thunder. I can't wait, man. I can't wait. Whoever wins it, whether it's Wemby, Joker, or SGA, you can't really argue with it, if I'm being frank, right? Like, I have a bias in the situation. I'm a huge Wemby fan. He's my favorite player at this juncture. I think he's going to end up being, you know, the greatest player of all time if he's able to stay healthy. So, yeah, I'm a little bit biased towards Wemby. But whoever wins the award is what I would say. Whoever wins the award is going to be well-deserving of it. I read you the numbers of Nikola Jokic. I mean, out of this world this year, what the Joker did, man. Out of this world. I read you the numbers of SGA. All 3 of those dudes are deserving. As we sit here right now, are those the best 3 players in the world? Talking about Nikola Jokic, SGA, and Wemby? Strong argument for it. Yeah, I know how I feel about the big fella, though. And when I say the big fella, I mean the biggest big fella. I know Nikola Jokic is the big fella, him damn self. The biggest big fella, Victor Wembanyama, without a shadow of a doubt, to me at 22 years of age, more than deserving of league MVP and right now the best player in the association. The question is, will they be able to turn that into a NBA Finals victory? That's the big question here. 310-840-4910 is the number. So we get game 1 of the Western Conference Finals coming up on Monday from Oklahoma City. And the big question that I have is like, hey, you know, OKC all postseason long has been shorthanded. They're missing a pretty key cog to their machine, so to speak. And his name is Jalen Williams. he spoke and gave a little bit of an update on when he could possibly be back. He's making it sound like, yeah, he could have played in this past series, but he took the extra time to make sure he was ready for the Western Conference Finals. I said it before, I'll say it again. I don't know the official status of Jalen Williams going into Monday night. The Thunder are a great basketball team. They cannot win the finals. They will not advance past San Antonio if he's not healthy. Now, what he's saying, and I take him at his word for it, he's saying he is healthy. He's saying he's been healthy. They've just been taking it slow. And now that they, you know, swept the, you know, the Western Conference semis, he's had some extra time, some extra rest, you know, to be able to, you know, get back. My big question here when it comes to the Thunder, like, you've been without Jalen Williams for so long, how easy is it to, like, integrate him and ingratiate him back into the fold? How easy is it for him to just step in and play as if he's been there with the group the whole time? Because dudes have stepped up in his absence. A.J. Mitchell has been huge in his absence. Obviously, you know what you're going to get out of SGA. Chet was awesome in the first two rounds of this postseason. I disagree. Anybody out there that thinks that OKC can win without Jalen Williams, you don't get the fact that, look, they haven't played anybody yet in this playoffs. They played the Lakers, and they played the Suns. Who the hell is – they're not battle-tested yet. I think this road that San Antonio had to travel – to get to this spot, I think they're going to be rewarded in the Western Conference Finals. They're battle-tested. And look, I know it wasn't much of a battle with Minnesota. But damn it, there were some competitive games in that series. They had to face some adversity. We haven't seen OKC get challenged yet. They're 8-0 here in this playoffs. They haven't faced adversity once. San Antonio is a different monster. I'm eager to see it, though, man. I won't go as far as, you know, Josh Graham did last night, saying that the winner of this series is going to win the finals. But it sure does feel that way. I sure as hell get where he's coming from. But that's not giving the New York Knicks much of a shot. And I think that's a little bit unfair. Just saying. 310-840-4910 is the number. Who should be the league MVP? League MVP award set to be divvied out tomorrow. Three finalists, Nikola Jokic of the Nuggets, Victor Wembanyama of the Spurs, and SGA of the Thunder. Who is the most deserving? Who would get your vote for league MVP? 310-840-4910 is the number. Erica is in D.C. wanting to check in. Good morning, Erica. Welcome in to Saturday Morning Sports.
1: Good morning, Lemino. So I currently live in the D.C. area. I get to hear you a lot. I don't always agree with your takes on stuff, but I'm loving your Spurs fandom because I grew up in San Antonio. My family's still back there. My parents have season tickets to the Spurs. So I'm getting, you know, both locally and nationally, I'm enjoying the heck out of that.
0: Spurs go is what I would say.
1: Yeah,
0: look, no, Erica, look, I've been on the Spurs. This isn't nothing new now. I've been on the Spurs really since the last 2 months of the season, man. They went on that run in the month of February. And that was all I needed to see to say, you know what? Some people think they're not ready. I think that they are. I can't wait till Monday night.
1: Yeah, well, so the reason I called a couple segments ago when you were talking about having the influence of, like, De'Aaron Fox and Harrison Barnes on the team, I wanted to share with you, if you're not aware, one of the other huge influences on the Spurs is the presence of the championship legacy. So that game where Wemby got ejected, the person waiting at the airport to talk to him was Coach Pop. And Coach Pop is at the Spurs facility at every practice. You know, he's not still coaching because of the stroke, and his stroke workouts are at the Spurs facility. Tim Duncan is at almost every of his workouts and is there to influence, you know, the current Spurs team. You'll see Ginobili there. You'll see Bruce Bowen there.
0: I've seen David Robinson pictured in the crowd as well. Yep.
1: Yeah. But not even just in the crowd. Those guys are at the Spurs
0: around
1: facility.
0: The facility. There we go.
1: All the time. So
0: it makes sense.
1: yeah, that influence of that Spurs championship legacy there, you know, and I think that's a significant contributor to their demeanor and how they carry themselves.
0: I totally agree. Well said, as always, Miss Erica. You enjoy the rest of your weekend. 310-840-4910 is the number. I mean, she hit it right on the head. She hit it right on the head. I give Wemby a lot of credit for that, but I do, I will say this. In order to meet your potential in life, whether that's at your job, whether that's as an athlete, whether that's just as a person, period, to reach your maximum potential, you've got to have the infrastructure around you that allows you to grow and develop on a day in, day out basis. You've got to have the infrastructure around you that prevents you from being complacent. Because think about it, if you're Wemby, how easy it would have been. How easy it is to get complacent and to say, you know what, all right, I've got the blocks record for a single playoff game. I'm doing things that have never been done before. I'm an MVP finalist at year 22 or age 22. It's easy for him to take his foot off the gas, but he hasn't. And for the reasons that Ms. Erica listed, the influence that the Spurs legends have on this current group is huge. Now, I knew that Pop was around the facility. I wasn't aware of the other guys being around the facility. But, like, that's the stuff that matters. That's the separating factor, man. That's the separating factor. Wemby's got all the talent in the world. He's been 7'5". He's been 7'5" his whole life. What I think he has now in San Antonio is the proper infrastructure to maximize what he is as a talent. 310-840-4910 is the number. Who do you think should be the league MVP finalists? Are Nikola Jokic, SGA, and Wemby? That award set to be handed out tomorrow ahead of Game 7 between the Cavs and the Pistons. Let's pivot here, coming up on the other side of the break. I'll tell you why the NFL opened up the doors for a massive PR blunder on schedule release night. That's next here on Westwood One Sports.
2: 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Spurs, Thunder, Wemby versus SGA. Can San Antonio take down the defending champs? We break it all down on the road to the finals. Westwood One Sports.
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0: Westwood One Sports presents Linnell Willingham.
1: Saturday morning sports continues with the youngest in charge. Linnell Willingham taking you up to 11 a.m. Eastern Time. Number to hit us up on the talking text line, 310-840-4910. You can keep the conversation rolling with me on social media as well. It is at N-E-L-L underscore BTP. League MVP in the NBA set to be handed out tomorrow ahead of a highly anticipated Game 7. So I was debating, and obviously, like, you're thinking about everything as you say it in real time. I feel wrong calling Pistons and calling Pistons and Cavs a highly anticipated Game 7. I do. I feel wrong about it. Feels unethical. But damn it, it's a Game 7. We haven't had a whole bunch of these throughout the course of the postseason. We will get you a recap of Cavs and Pistons Game 6 coming up in about a half hour as we reset things. We got to hear from James Harden, Donovan Mitchell, J.B. Bickerstaff. We'll let you hear from all parties involved in last night's epic Game number 6 coming up in about a half hour. We'll get you a fresh installment to Say What as well, the most highly anticipated audio vault in all of sports talk radio. That's coming up in about 1 hour as well. I think that we should go to the phones here. 310-840-4910. Who should be the league MVP? Three finalists. SGA of the Thunder, Victor Wembanyama of the Spurs, Nikola Jokic of the Denver Nuggets. If you're just now joining us, I think Nikola Jokic, despite the numbers that he put up, which was just asinine throughout the course of the regular season, he was absolutely ridiculous, right? I totally get it. But I am a believer, a firm believer, that the postseason should have some bearing, excuse me, on the MVP. Regular season Jokic, 28 points, 11 assists, 13 boards, on 57% shooting. It was a ridiculous triple-double. But then in the postseason, you saw the numbers take a dip, and he got bounced in the opening round. Like, that should matter here. That should matter here. We haven't talked about it a whole lot, but Victor Wembanyama, excuse me, Nikola Jokic, rather, his time in Denver, to me, is very much ticking. Briefly brought it up during the week. This is his final year under contract with the Denver Nuggets. So if we don't see an extension sometime this summer, I think things get interesting. Going into the 2027-28 year, he has a player option. If he doesn't sign an extension this summer, I think this year will be his final year as a member of the Denver Nuggets. It'll be the last dance for the Joker in the Nuggets. 310-840-4910. I don't think Joker should win it. I think SGA's got a legitimate case, but I would go Wemby because of the impact on both sides of the floor. Enough of me. We want to hear from you on the phones. Who is your league MVP in the NBA? It's set to be announced tomorrow. John is in Vancouver. What's going on, John? Welcome in to Saturday Morning Sports.
2: Oh, hi, Linnell. Thanks for taking the call. Yes. Yeah, I was just saying to your producer, I said, you know, just being Canadian, I guess I'd be biased to see SGA win it. But, I mean, take that out of it. I just think it's the way he controls, you know, as a field general on the floor and just, you know, and just how he, you know, is just sort of the, well, he's the best player on OKC and just, but he goes out of his way to make other players around him better, too. So that would be my pick. Sorry, Linnell, would it be okay if I asked you an NFL question?
1: Sure. Of course.
2: I'm a big Raiders fan, so I'm just wondering if you think, like, you know, with drafting Mendoza first overall, if this might be the beginning of the Raiders returning to relevancy, as, you know, I mean, through the 70s and 80s, they were, you know, always one of the marquee teams in the NFL, and I know they've still got a lot more to do around the edges. And do you think they've maybe done enough to address their offensive line to help Robert Gentry be more effective? I felt bad for him. You know, he just barely even got out of you know, the line of scrimmage, and he was getting pummeled. So I'd just be interested to hear what you think.
1: The Raiders are a fantastic and a fascinating case study at the same time. So I was not a fan of taking Fernando Mendoza 1-1 overall. I just wasn't. I don't think he was the best player in the draft, but I get it. They need a quarterback. I totally understand that. Say what you want about what the Vegas Raiders have been over the past decade, 15 years. What they have done to provide an infrastructure for a young quarterback to have success is out of this world, second to none, right? Bringing in Tyler Linderbaum. You've got Jackson Powers Johnson now sliding over to the guard spot. Colton Miller at left tackle is one of the better tackles in football. I don't have a lot of concerns about the Las Vegas Raiders. Their biggest issue is the division that they play in. It's going to be tough. Two games against the Chargers, two games against Kansas City. It's a very, very interesting division that they play in. Two games against Denver. Like, I think Kansas City and Denver are two of the best teams in the entire conference. You've got to play them four times. Like, that's not going to be easy. What they did on defense, though, look, people can go out and say, oh, if you spend money in free agency, it doesn't mean anything. It's them spending money in free agency, revamping the front seven, N'Kobe Dean, Quay Walker, love bringing those guys in, but getting Max Crosby back is going to be fascinating. Him and Quiddy Pay rushing off the edge. I'm a big fan of what the Raiders did this offseason. The question is going to be, you know, how do they fare in their division? They're going to be a frisky team. I wouldn't be surprised if I saw Vegas get to 7-8 wins throughout the course of the season. We're going to get into the National Football League coming up here momentarily. I appreciate the call, John. Hector is in California wanting to chime in. What's going on, Hector? Hector! Hector!
3: Hello?
1: What's up, pal?
3: How you doing, man? Good morning.
1: Good morning, man. What look, you gotta be ready, man. You're acting like Anthony Edwards.
3: Oh, hey, listen, glad to talk to you, and my choice for MVP is gonna be Wimby. That guy's phenomenal. 7'5". He can shoot, he can dribble, he can dunk, he's a leader, he's 2 years in the league now. And he gets beat up a lot. The Timberwolves are pounding him, and
1: he's savvy.
3: So you know what? He's my choice. But
1: what?
3: Not deserving. Hello?
1: I think let's drop him. His phone sounds horrible. It wasn't ready. We got to be coachable here this morning, guys. We got to be coachable. No, Hector, I appreciate you as always. Hector hits us up pretty often here on Saturday and Sunday morning sports. Making the case for Victor Wembanyama. I didn't want anyone to agree with me. I kind of wanted to lone wolf it. Arr! When it came to Wemby. But kind of is.
4: I thought I had a reaction to the wolfing, and then I'm like, all right, what are we doing?
1: Well, it's great. It's a great wolf.
4: Coming off of the heels of an equally great phone call. Setting the standard here.
1: Really, really, really setting the standard. I thought you were going to comment on Linnell Embiid.
4: I actually must have missed that completely. Man, bad job by me. Man, you're not familiar really dropping
1: with
4: the ball.
1: You're not familiar with Linnell Embiid?
4: No.
1: Do you have amnesia?
4: I must.
1: He must. 310-840-4910. At some point we'll tag him in, but it feels like this isn't the time to do that. 310-840-4910. I wanted to get to the National Football League. I told you there was a massive – now you remember when LMB –
4: I'm such an idiot.
1: Come on, man. the NFL opened up the doors for a massive PR blunder. I couldn't believe it. When the schedule was released and I saw the opening game of the season was Seahawks and Patriots in a Super Bowl rematch, I thought Roger Goodell – Mike North, schedule makers, what the hell are you thinking? What are you thinking here? Whoever's dropping and spilling all of this tea surrounding Mike Vrabel and Diana Russini, if you don't think they've got more up their sleeve, then you're just oblivious. Now that they have a date, now that they have a launch point to drop their biggest bombshell, I think we're going to see or hear nothing for the next couple of months. I think it's going to be whisper quiet on the Russini-Vrabel front for the next couple of months. And then on opening night of the NFL season, 9 o'clock in the morning, you're going to get a news drop And we briefly touched on this during the week. I don't know what it would take to get Mike Vrabel to step down, but if I could bet on it, I'd throw $5 on it. I don't think Mike Vrabel is going to be the head coach of the Patriots in week one. I don't. I think Mike Vrabel is going to ultimately take a leave of absence. Maybe it's not him stepping down totally, because I don't think Bobby Kraft's got the kahunas to fire him, especially after his massage table endeavors. But I do think – I don't think we're looking at this from a human standpoint enough. Yeah, we may not give a rat's ass about their infidelity. Mike Vrabel has kids. Mike Vrabel has a wife. He must be spending a lot of time at the office in Foxborough, because I'm sure his wife and him can't be on the same page. I'm sure his kids can't look at him the same. He ruined his marriage and ruined his family. I've never been in that type of situation, so I can't relate. And I've gone through a lot of trials and tribulations throughout the course of my life, man. It's why we get along so well here on this program. We all can relate. We've all been through things. Everybody's got, you know, family members that go down the wrong path. Everybody's got friends that go down the wrong path. Hell, some of us have even gone down the wrong paths our damn selves. The one thing that I genuinely cannot relate to, and I can relate to a lot of problems in the world. I've been through it all. I've seen a lot in my 28 years of life. I've never been in a situation where the folks who were raising me participated in infidelity. I don't know what type of distraction that could possibly be to a child, man. I've dealt with it. I remember when I was in middle school, you know, I dealt with a custody battle. That was like mentally taxing as a kid. But like, imagine your parents potentially separating because daddy cheated on mommy with a hot reporter. Like, that's just, it's, we're not looking at it deep enough, in my opinion. I don't think we are. From a football standpoint, yeah, Mike Vrabel's probably fine, right? I just look at the distraction that it provides at home. If Mike Vrabel's got any balls as a father, if Mike Vrabel's got any guts as a dad, he's not going to run away from his kids in a time where they need him the most. Mike Vrabel's ass needs to step down and be there for his kids. You know how many, you know how much time you spend at the damn facility during the day as a coach? You don't think you should spend the extra time with your kids? Hell, you were spending all this extra time with Diana. Why don't you spend some time with your kids, Mike? And I hope I'm not coming off as like insensitive here. I'm being real. Y'all know how I get down, the author of authenticity. I keep it 8 more than 92 every chance that I get. The more and more I think about the Mike Vrabel situation, I keep thinking about his wife. I think about too, but I think more about the kids, man, because kids are innocent, dog. They can't, they ain't really know no better. They're just a victim of the system at this point. Could you imagine going to school and getting picked on by kids because your father was acting a damn fool? That's why I'm like, if you're Mike Vrabel, dog, like, I'm not saying you totally step down and quit and like stop coaching permanently. But like, dog, taking a leave of absence more than missing the third day of the draft, I would say, is probably something that's worthwhile, man. I don't know. We'll see if it ultimately happens. But the NFL making Patriots and Seahawks the opening game of the season is nuts. 310-840-4910 is the number. A lot more to get to. You can keep the conversation rolling with me on social media. Same handle on each and every platform. It is at NELL_BTP. So we had a massive PR blunder from the NFL scheduling the Patriots in prime time in week one. There was a massive PR blunder from the Milwaukee Bucks as well yesterday. Give you the tea on that next.
0: The NFL season opens across the globe. Rams, Niners in Australia. Then a Super Bowl rematch. Seahawks and Patriots. 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
4: 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Say What comes your way in about a half hour. And Say What, a little teaser for you. We'll let you hear from injured Thunder star Jalen Williams. Gave an update on when he could potentially return to action. Hopefully, if you're a Thunder fan, that is sooner rather than later, as Monday night is the beginning of the game. Monday night is the beginning of the NBA Finals. Kinda. Western Conference Finals. But the winner of that series, we fully expect to take care of the New York Knicks. Can I get something off my chest to you all? We're family here on Westwood One Sports Night, right? You all are able to vent to me. I can vent to you. It's the people show. You're always invited to bring your thoughts however you want. Talk or text line, YouTube chat, Twitter. We welcome it all. I got a bone to pick with a certain somebody. I don't know who I should be more upset with. The snitch or the one that's participating in the irresponsible ass behavior. I'm going to look directly into the camera when I say this. And I should have brushed my hairline straight before I said this probably. But here we go. Giannis Antetokounmpo, if the allegations made by Miles Turner are correct, you deserve to be shipped wherever the Bucks want. If the allegations from Miles Turner are factual, I can give a rat's ass where Giannis Antetokounmpo plays ever again. See, when you're a disgruntled star and you want to get moved, there's ways that you go about handling your business. You don't show up in a fat suit like that idiot James Harden. You handle yourself with class and dignity. Because at the end of the day, you have a contractual obligation to the Milwaukee Bucks franchise. And at this current juncture, based off of what Miles Turner had to say on the Game Right Game Pod, Giannis isn't holding up his end of the bargain. So I don't want to hear about a trade request. I don't want to hear about preferred destinations. Giannis, your ass goes wherever the hell the Bucks choose to send you. And guess what? Deal with it. This is according to Miles Turner. This is a quote. Miles Turner revealed that Giannis and other Bucks players routinely showed up late for practices, film sessions, and even flights. Here's the quote from Miles Turner. It got to the point where I knew not to show up until an hour after they said the plane was going to take off. Giannis is going to show up whenever he wants. It almost threw my damn phone on the ground. I don't want to break my phone. I'm not a dumbass. But dog, I have no sympathy for this sort of behavior. Be an adult, Giannis. You already got your two bum-ass brothers on the team because the Bucks, they kiss your ass every chance they get. Dog, if I was Miles Turner, if I was Ryan Rollins, if I'm Bobby Portis, and Giannis Antetokounmpo's ass is showing up an hour late for film, there was another story that was told where Giannis is in the locker room, the last one dressed out onto the practice field, so they're not starting practice because Giannis is in the locker room. All that, you can miss me with that, man. I would have cussed Giannis the hell out. That's the problem in Milwaukee. Too many softies, dog. And Doc Rivers, if you were allowing this, what the hell is your problem? Where is your spine? Where is your backbone? That is my frustration with what this report entails. The Bucks haven't made it out of the first round since they won the finals. Giannis has been hurt in three consecutive postseasons. All we hear is him bitch and moan and complain. And all that is fine when you're handling your business. You're allowed to be disgruntled. You're allowed to act a fool. You're allowed to get a little sassy when you're holding up your end of the bargain. But according to Miles Turner, unless Miles Turner is just totally lying through his teeth, Giannis, what's up, bro? You think you're bigger than the program? Because you're Giannis Antetokounmpo?

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2: Final hour of power. There are Saturday morning sports with the youngest in charge, and Willingham, not Sunday morning sports, like I said, going to break. It's early, guys. 310-840-4910 is the number. I'll be real with you, right? I was doom scrolling during the commercial break, because what else would I do during a commercial break? I've come across this TikTok account, and the account's name is Clementine. It is this little boy named Jameer, and Jameer is making things in the microwave that I've never seen made in the microwave. He's cooking raw pork chops in the microwave. He's cooking raw ground beef burgers in the microwave. I've been cooking eggs since I was 6 years old, so I know about being in the kitchen early, if you pick up what I'm putting down. But I would never think to put a T-bone steak in the damn microwave. I would never think to put pork chops in the microwave. I would never think to put a burger. I thought putting an egg in the microwave was taking it over the top. Now, I've seen people do that. Jameer, if anyone out there in your family is listening nationwide, brother, this cooking series that you got going on TikTok, I am hooked. He's making real five-star gourmet meals in the microwave.
3: How's that possible? All he's doing is just nuking all of the nutrients out of the food.
2: That's true. Thank you for bringing us a dose of reality. I mean, I kind of want to like try to show you all, but it's hard, so I'm not going to try to do that. I mean, I don't know, man. It's fascinating to me. It is totally fascinating to me that this kid's getting this off. And he's taking... Now, this pork chop does look dry as hell.
3: That's what I'm saying.
2: If I'm being honest, this pork chop looks dry as hell.
3: That looks crusty.
2: Nah. It looks horrible.
3: Nah, I'm out.
2: I mean, and it's crazy because I can only imagine how hot the plate is when you're trying to take it out the microwave. I remember when I would make oodles and noodles in the microwave, I would have to like grab paper towels to put it around if I was cooking them in a glass bowl because it would burn the hell out of you. This brother's cooking The T-bone steak's where he got me. I can see a burger getting cooked in the microwave, potentially. Maybe. But a T-bone steak, brother? Shout out to you, Jameer. Shout out to you and my doom scrolling here on TikTok. Let's get into this. Game 7 coming up tomorrow between the Detroit Pistons and the Cleveland Cavaliers. I thought Cleveland showed last night why they're still extremely untrustworthy. Last night, the Cleveland Cavaliers blew a golden opportunity. The Cavs going into last night, undefeated at home in this NBA postseason. Undefeated. And they had a chance last night at home to send the Detroit Pistons packing, and they failed to meet expectation. From the opening tip, you can tell that Detroit was the more desperate basketball team. I say it all the time. You cannot fake desperation in pro sports. You saw it from the amount of offensive rebounds that Detroit had in the first quarter and the first half. That, you know what? They want it a little bit more than the Cleveland Cavaliers do. I thought the first quarter start for Cleveland was awful. And then the start to the third quarter. Detroit outscored the Cavs 30-19 in the third quarter. and went on a 10-0 run coming out of the locker room. Like, that's not being prepared. That's somebody's message not getting across. Thought it was totally unacceptable. The other piece that made me want to vomit, in a game six situation, in a closeout situation, right? You need your best players to show up. You need your best players to show up big. You want to go out with your horses. Donovan Mitchell and James Harden last night were a total dud. There was a play last night, and it just came up as I'm looking at the box score on ESPN. They're playing the highlights on the right side of the screen. James Harden's ass is pitiful. James Harden's ass is pitiful. There was a moment last night, it almost made me throw my cell phone through the TV. Now I'm exaggerating because that would be just totally reckless of me. But you pick up what I'm putting down. James Harden last night thought he was fouled on a three-point attempt, right? And proceeds to just lay there after the shot goes up. Mind you, there's no foul called. It's still a live ball. Pistons and Cavs players fighting for the loose ball and the offensive rebound. Mind you, James Harden's ass is just lying there. Eventually, right? Cleveland corrals the offensive rebound. Mind you, James Harden's still on the ground whining like a crybaby brat to the referees. And then Dean Wade comes from the left corner to the left wing, to the top of the key, to the right wing, where James Harden ultimately fell. They pass the ball to Dean Wade as he's standing on the right wing, and as he tries to go into his shot, guess what he does? Slips and falls because there's a massive-ass wet spot on the floor because James Harden's crybaby ass won't get up. Instead, wants to moan and groan and complain about officials. I can't stand it. I sound like an old head when I say this. You know, I go by the youngest in charge. A lot of my beliefs and values are different than a lot of our older audience because I've watched a different era of sports than you guys have. But I agree with you all that are irritated with the flopping and so on and so forth that exists in the NBA. What James Harden did last night, watching, making your teammate slip because you decided to lay your big ass on the floor, it's trifling. It's the only way that I can describe the behavior is trifling. Watching Cleveland throughout the course of this postseason has been maddening. They've looked like two different teams home and away. That's why last night I had the utmost confidence in them. That's why last night I had the utmost faith in them. They were at home. This is where they've earned their money. This is where they've earned their bread and butter. This is what's been their bread and butter, rather. It was home basketball. They've been awesome at home. But last night, Donovan Mitchell and James Harden, when it mattered the most, came up small. And I think that's the most frustrating piece of all this. Yeah, Cleveland blew an opportunity, right? You had an opportunity at home to close this series out. But for your best players not to show up the way that they didn't last night, that was the most frustrating part. James Harden. Another basketball game in where he had more turnovers, in which he had more turnovers than field goal makes. 8 turnovers last night for James Harden, just 6 field goal makes. Donovan Mitchell, not free of blame either. 6 of 20 from the floor last night. 3 turnovers, 6 field goal makes. Last night, James Harden and Donovan Mitchell in a closeout game at home combined for 12 field goals made. Not good enough. Simply not good enough. What was even more frustrating was the clear lack of urgency that Cleveland played with. James Harden and Donovan Mitchell spoke about it post-game. They just weren't ready.
4: For either one of you guys, were you guys happy with the level of intensity from the get-go that you guys brought tonight?
5: Nope. Nope, not at all. No, not at all.
4: Can you elaborate as to maybe why it wasn't there, considering this was a chance to clinch and go to the Eastern Conference Finals?
5: Great question. That's a great question. You know, I think we did start off the game well, still had the lead, and then just throughout the course of the game, we never really kicked to our second level, or even second level, which is, you know, which is the level we need to get as 3 or 4, but we just never really got it to. We had opportunities, little small spurts, but it was never like a consistent flow on both ends of the ball, which is a little frustrating, but, you know, can't do nothing about it. You got to start focusing here in Armand for, you know, one game on the road.
2: So James said all the right things there. You can't dwell on what happened in game six. You got to get your mind right for game seven on the road for all the marbles. But the bottom line is, who's the leader on the Cleveland Cavaliers? Is it Kenny Atkinson? Is it James Harden? Is it Donovan Mitchell? This is my frustration. Like, coming out flat in a closeout game at home is unacceptable. It just is. Coming out flat in a closeout game at home in the playoffs, there's nothing you can really do to justify it, man. There's nothing you can do. So, totally disappointed in both Donovan Mitchell and James Harden. When your best, I keep saying it's on Blue in the Face. When your best players come up super duper small in massive moments, it's hard for you to have trust from the general public as a team. When your best players, I'll rephrase that. When your best players routinely come up small in big moments, it's hard to trust you. And I say it all the time, man. There's a level of credibility that I try to have as a sports radio host, right? I want to be passionate. I want to be entertaining. But at the end of the day, I got to believe what the hell I'm saying. I got to be right more times than not. It feels like every time I put any ounce of faith in James Harden and Donovan Mitchell, they totally screw me. And you saw it last night. They combined for 12 field goals and 11 turnovers. James Harden and Donovan Mitchell last night. Totally unacceptable. At home in a closeout game, and you've been great at home all postseason, but when you needed to be great at home the most, you couldn't. You came up small. And that's the frustrating part here. My credibility ain't going to keep taking a hit because I keep going to bat for James Harden. I'm done going to bat for James Harden. I can't continue to support it. And then your big ass laying on the floor. It made me annoyed as hell, man. That was probably the thing that irked me the most. You take a three-point attempt. You get fouled on the three, but the ref doesn't call it. So guess what? It's not, James, a foul. And instead of you getting up and getting back on defense and trying to go chase after the offensive rebound, your big ass decides to lay there and complain. So much so that you create a wet spot on the floor that your teammate ultimately slips on, leading to a turnover and bucket for the Detroit Pistons. Speaking of turnovers, if you watched last night, that was the story of this game. The Cavs had 20 total turnovers that led to 28 Detroit Pistons points. That was the game. If you watched last night, the game was decided off of turnovers. And the frustrating part is, we've seen this from Cleveland all postseason long. You've seen it all postseason long. Blunder after blunder after blunder after blunder after blunder. I've never watched a team be more careless with the basketball than the Cleveland Cavaliers. I don't have a dog in the fight. I don't. I don't think Cleveland's worth a damn. I don't think Detroit's worth a damn. I don't. But, man, somebody's got to come out of this series. I don't know what's going to happen in Game 7 because I don't trust either group. I do know this. J.B. Bickerstaff, the head coach of the Detroit Pistons, there is one massive decision that J.B. Bickerstaff must make going into Game 7. You've got to play Paul Reed. And not only do you have to play Paul Reed must start in Game 7 coming up tomorrow night. He's got to. He has been so spectacular throughout the course of this postseason. He has scored 53 points in 57 minutes this series. The playoff leader in points per 48 minutes is putting up 29 points per 48 minutes. Paul Reed in this series is at 45.6 points per 48 minutes. B-ball, Paul, stand the hell up. Jalen Duren, on the other hand, brother, you got your girl stole last summer, by Wendell Carter. And now this spring, you're getting your job taken by B-Ball Paul. Jalen Duren, what's up, fam? Step the hell up. Speaking of Jalen Duren and B-Ball Paul, J.B. Bickerstaff, head coach of the Detroit Pistons, had this to say about his front court duo.
6: Just the will and determination. I thought it was huge for J.D., to be able to get going a little bit. But, you know, it starts with the rebounding part of it, what he was doing defensively for us, his communication. But the four offensive rebounds are huge, right? That means he's imposing his will on the game. And then all the other stuff comes from there, from that. And then, you know, B-Ball has been consistent. You know, every time he gets his opportunity to go out there, he does a great job going out there contributing at a high level.
2: Couldn't have said it better myself, man. B-Ball Paul was awesome last night, man. Diving on the floor for loose balls. The phrase I used to describe him earlier, man, the way I can describe Paul Reed is Mr. Stay Ready to keep from getting ready. In the NBA postseason, when you're not a starter and you don't know when your name is going to get called each and every night, you've got to be prepared. You've got to be prepared. And Paul Reed, shout out to him, man, was 110% prepared for that moment. Honestly. 110% prepared for the moment. Like, that's all you could ask for. And there should be a trickle-down effect to the rest of the dudes on that basketball team, man. Because guess what? If B-Ball Paul could be ready for his moment, everybody else has got to be ready for his moment as well, man. Bottom line. If B-Ball Paul's got to be ready, everybody's got to be ready. I think the Pistons, look, I don't look at that group, you know, as a team that has a shot to win the finals. I don't look at them as a team that has a shot to beat the Knicks. But someone's got to win this series. And coming up on Sunday in Detroit, it's probably going to be the Pistons. And you see how I said it? I don't feel good saying that. I'm not happy, you know, about saying that. But it kind of is what it is. That was the first half of yesterday's doubleheader in the conference semifinals. Western Conference semifinals was just as entertaining, man. The San Antonio Spurs primed and ready for the moment. They were on the road in hostile territory with the opportunity to close out the series and punch their ticket officially to the Western Conference Finals. Victor Wembanyama, Stephon Castle, De'Aaron Fox, those dudes were primed and ready for the moment yesterday, man. I loved it, everything that you got from San Antonio. The moment was not too big for them. We keep hearing all this mumbo jumbo, all this hubbub about how they're too young, about how they're not prepared, about how they don't have enough experience. Well, newsflash, they have just enough experience. De'Aaron Fox, a guy that's played in the playoffs before, Harrison Barnes, NBA champion, Luke Kornet, NBA champion. Those guys have been around the block. Here's the other thing that I didn't mention earlier in the show. In their closeout game, in their gotta-have-it game, who played their best game of the series? One, Stephon Castle. 32 points, 5 threes yesterday. He was built for it. It's in his blood. It's not on him. It's in him. He is a UConn Husky, ladies and gentlemen. He is a UConn Husky. He is from the factory that Dan built. So, yes, he's going to be primed and ready for the biggest moments in his professional career, because he got that training, he got that callus built out in Storrs, Connecticut. So shout out to Stephon Castle coming up huge. You know who didn't come up big yesterday? And I'm rather disappointed. Anthony Edwards yesterday totally let the Timberwolves down. And I'm never one, you know, to blame a singular loss or to blame a series or a game on a player. But if you watched last night and you thought Anthony Edwards was acceptable, I got a newsflash for you. It's not good enough. When you're trying to make that leap, when you're trying to have that ascension to being a real bona fide star and MVP candidate in this league, I judge you on how you perform in the biggest moments. Yesterday, at home, do or die situation, win or go home, Anthony Edwards came up puny. 9 of 26 from the field yesterday was Anthony Edwards. Unacceptable. He was horrible. He's got to get in the lab this summer and get better at handling the double team. San Antonio's game plan all series was very simple. Double team Ant at half court, make him get off of the basketball because we know he's not going to do the work to relocate and get it back for a good shot. He's got to get better at the double team. He's got to develop a mid-post game. There are things for him to get better at on the floor. His leadership, though, has always been something that I've admired. Not yesterday. 8 minutes left to go in regulation. And instead of sitting his happy ass down on the bench, he walks over and daps up every member of the Spurs. Every coach, every staffer, every player, every trainer. I thought it was garbage. The Minnesota Timberwolves, you can't play tough Tony all year long. And then when you get punched in the mouth by San Antonio, who has beat you three times by 30-plus points in this series, you can't get punched in the mouth and then all of a sudden want to concede. Keep that same tough Tony energy in wins and in losses. The hell with the Spurs. Just like y'all said, the hell with the Nuggets. The hell with the Spurs. I didn't like Anthony Edwards and how he handled that last night. He tried to give an explanation for why he went and dapped up every member of the Spurs, and it went this way.
7: At that point, you know you ain't going back in, so you're just trying to get them respect they deserve. So, yeah.
2: You give them the respect that they deserve by giving them a salute, not playing dirty, and giving them your maximum effort. Dap them up in the handshake line. Damn it. Well, I guess this is a college. There is no handshake line. I hated that, though. You know what I hated even more? Anthony Edwards is a dude that has really rose to prominence in this league for, one, his play on the floor, but then, two, his temperament, his demeanor, how he carries himself. He's the ultimate competitor. Some people comparing his competitive spirit to Michael Jordan and Kobe Bryant. Anthony Edwards was asked whether or not he felt the Timberwolves had enough to get over the hump, and do they feel the need to add another star? Here's what the Ant-Man had to say.
8: Do you think this team as it is right now can compete with the San Antonio Spurs and Oklahoma City Thunder? Do you feel like you need another star next to you?
9: Yeah, I feel like we're good.
2: Yeah. Maybe I'm reading that the wrong way. Maybe that's him saying, yeah, we're good, we can't compete. But I took it as, yeah, we do need another star. Yeah, I do need help. He then went on to say, yeah, not having Dante DiVincenzo in this series was huge. I really needed him. See, if Anthony Edwards was the competitor that I thought he was, if he's the competitor that I think that he is, you don't make any excuses, dog. You don't make any excuses. You give the Spurs their credit like you did, but you wear it on the chin. You didn't lose this series because Dante DiVincenzo got hurt. You didn't get eliminated at home in Game 6 because DiVincenzo got hurt. You got eliminated because your ass wasn't good enough, Anthony Edwards. That's it. That's all I wanted to hear from Anthony Edwards last night was, look, I got to be better. I wasn't good enough. For the third straight year, the Timberwolves failed to reach the conference finals. I say it all the time about the NBA playoffs, man. When you fail to meet expectations, there are usually some sweeping consequences that come through. We'll have to wait and see this offseason what those consequences are for the Minnesota Timberwolves. 310-840-4910 is the number on the talk and text line. 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It is at NELL_BTP. We got a lot more to get to here in the final half hour of the show, including me taking off my sports talk hat to put on my music evaluation hat. I'll give you my thoughts on the most highly anticipated album drop in recent memory, Iceman, dropped by the boy, Aubrey Graham. We'll get you a little recap of that, plus the most highly anticipated audio vault in all of sports talk radio. Say what? Next.
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0: That is me. Linnell Willingham, youngest in charge, riding with you for about another half hour. You're on Saturday Morning Sports with me, youngest in charge, Linnell Willingham. You can keep the conversation rolling on social media. It is at N-E-L-L underscore BTP. Man, oh man. We're going to get into the NFL schedule a lot more tomorrow. The only real nugget that we gave you today on the NFL schedule was the fact that I think it's a PR nightmare that the Patriots are playing on opening night. I didn't think the NFL had the kahunas to do it. If you're just now joining us, I said it earlier, I'll reiterate it here again. I am imploring, pleading with Mike Vrabel to please step down. Step down and be there for your family, pal. That's all I ask. I don't think he's going to be the head coach of the Patriots. Or let me rephrase that. I don't think he'll be on the sidelines in week one. I don't. I think we're going to see a leave of absence taken longer than the leave of absence that he took during the draft where he missed the final day. I don't know, man. And we've all been through things in our lives, young, old. No matter what age you've been, you've had some sort of adversity. I like to, and it's not like I'm trying to like trauma bond with anybody, but I like to consider myself a dude that's pretty well traveled when it comes to adversity and going through things, right? I've been through some things. I can't begin to imagine what it feels like if you're one of Vrabel's kids looking at your pops as a cheater, looking at your pops as a man of low integrity, looking at your pops as a man who doesn't respect your mom. Like this, I don't know if we're making, and I'm not trying to harp on it, and I'm not trying to do too much or exaggerate it, but like, I don't think you all understand how significant of a situation this actually is. Like, it's tough, bro. And I'm not trying to say that, oh, I want Mike Vrabel to step down because I want the Patriots to suck. Has nothing to do with the Patriots. I think they're going to be trash next year anyway. That's just my thoughts, period. This is what happens.
1: Facts.
0: When you play a first place schedule, you get, you know, it gets a little bit more difficult for you. I think the Mike Vrabel thing, though, is just a massive distraction for all parties involved. And they're going to tell you, no, it's not a distraction. We're professionals, so on and so forth. My ass. My ass. But here's the thing. We have a lot of time between now and the start of the season. He's going to have to speak to reporters again coming up here in about 2 weeks. I don't know what the exact schedule is for the Patriots, but I know my beloved Washington Commanders are on the practice field in exactly 11 days for the start of voluntary OTAs. You know what happens during voluntary OTAs? The head coach speaks at the podium post-practice. You don't think Mike Vrabel is going to get asked? If the Boston media is not soft, they're going to ask him about it. And they're going to ask him about it daily because it is a massive dark cloud hanging over a franchise that should be concerned, about getting back to where they got last year. But instead, all of the players in that locker room are going to have to answer questions about their head coach and his infidelity. It's tough, man. And I'm not sook, and I think people are missing the boat here. Not once have I said he should be fired. I'm just saying, how can you do your job at a high level while having this distraction hanging over you? I think you owe it to your wife. I think you owe it to your children to give them your undivided attention. And to fix this thing, man. Trust, once trust is broken, and I think all of us out there can relate to this, once trust is broken, it's hard as hell to get it back. If you're Mike Vrabel, like, that's what this time period should be about. Not preparing for football, because you're always going to be able and available to coach. You're one of the best coaches in the sport. That's always going to be there for you. Your family, your relationship with your son, that's not something that you should take for granted, man. I didn't have a relationship with my father for a bunch of different reasons. If you're Mike Vrabel, like, dog, think about it. Mike Vrabel is his son's hero, dog. Your father is a Super Bowl winning linebacker, one of the best head coaches in football. So to see him vulnerable like that, that relationship will probably never be the same if Mike doesn't do the work to repair it. That's my point here. It's not about me thinking he should be fired. It's the right thing to do, not because it's morally incorrect to cheat, but because your relationship with your kid far more important than your career as an NFL head coach. And I'm just saying, as a guy that did not have his father in his life, I can speak to that. 310-840-4910 is the number if you want to chime in on that via talk or text line. If not, let's do this. The most highly anticipated audio vault in all sports talk radio is next.
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10: Oh, yes, indeed. I forgot about Say What, that voice, that Stewie that I threw in there for a second. 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Will it kick off Say What? With a little bit of NBA update here, Jalen Williams and his Thunder, he's doing what we're all doing. He's sitting on the couch watching his team ball out. He gave us an update on his hamstring injury.
11: Honestly, it's just like everybody's watching. Like, we're kind of like dismantling them a little bit. It's good. I haven't had to rush back for my hamstring stuff at all. I'm actually taking like extra days now than what was even originally planned because we're up 3-0, so there's no point going into this series and like possibly hurting myself before we have to play the Timberwolves or the Spurs. So I'm about to go into another series healthy.
0: So there we go. That was the answer that we kind of all been waiting on. I keep saying it, man. The Thunder cannot win the finals. They won't advance past the Spurs, for that matter, if they're not at full strength with Jalen Williams. You heard it from the horse's mouth. He's going to be 100% healthy going into the Western Conference Finals, and that makes Monday night's Game 1 in OKC that much more interesting.
10: All right, let's switch over to the No Fun League. I mean the NFL. Of course it's fun.
0: We
10: love American football here. Let's go to Deion Sanders, who really isn't in the NFL, but he is because his son is in the NFL. Should be the starting quarterback for the Cleveland Browns. Who the hell knows what the Browns going to be doing? But he might have a plan, and he's going to talk to a man with a plan, and that's new head coach Todd Monken. Here's Deion Sanders. He was on the Barbershop podcast talking about a meeting that was supposed to take place and probably will be in the future.
12: I was supposed to go actually next week, but I got to shoot a commercial to Cleveland to meet him because I want to meet him because I think it's vital that as a coach, not a dad, I could tell him a few things about Gronk, how to get him going. That wasn't asked of me a year ago. I don't understand it. Like, even a guy like Travis Hunter being drafted to Jacksonville, and I've had him for the last three. Don't you think you would want to talk to me to let me know, to ask me how, what gets him going and what backs him off and what, like, you would want to know that. So I anticipate and I can't wait to have that conversation with Coach Monk.
0: I don't know, man. I don't know. Why would the head coach want to talk to you, Deion? Like, you have no influence over what the hell is going to happen in Cleveland. So why would the head coach want to talk to you about Shador? I don't understand it. Like, and I love Deion, but like, there's this sense of entitlement, dog. Like, that statement right there. Oh, if it was really important for you to go have a conversation with Todd Monken, your ass would go meet with him instead of shooting a commercial. Like, I think that that's the most ridiculous thing ever. And then he said it like, it was some sort of flex. No, brother. Your priorities are jacked up. Do you want to talk to the coach about your son? Do you want to shoot commercials? He just shot a new diapers commercial. So maybe that's it.
2: I was going to say,
0: he's a brand ambassador. He's a brand ambassador for adult diapers.
2: Hey, listen, when you got to go, you got to go, man. But I was about to say, I'm like, how many more Affleck commercials do we need with him and Nick Saban? I'm like, I get it. You guys are selling, you know, workers' comp or whatever the hell it is you're doing. Let's hear from Andy Reid. He was a guest on Rich Eisen's show on the Big Four Letter Network. Rich Eisen, which I have a beef with, but I'll save that story for another day, probably off air with you. Andy Reid giving us the Patrick Mahomes timeline to his recovery.
5: You know, I hear people say, well, he's ahead of schedule. I'm not sure who makes the schedule, so everybody's different. I would tell you, though, that he spent a ton of time here, and he's getting better every day. He's not taking any setbacks, and that's what you look for. You're making sure that as you push him, which Julie, our trainer, is doing, the real trainer, actually, if you go back to the commercial, she's a real trainer.
2: Yes.
5: In the picture, so she's pushing him, and he wants more. And so I would tell you he's doing very well, but it's a day-to-day thing. You know, maybe you have a chance to see him in the first game. But, again, we'll play that as we go.
0: So Kansas City opens up their season at home on Monday Night Football against the Denver Broncos. I'll say this. I don't know if they need Patrick Mahomes through the first month of the season. Denver is really your only difficult game. You're home for Indy, you're at Miami, then you're at Vegas before a bye week in week 5. Can they possibly hold him out until the bye week? Or do you expect him to play early in the season? I don't think they need to, but on the same token, if he's healthy, available, and ready to go, let's see him.
2: I tell you what, if Justin Fields opens up week 1 and his line is like, you know, 10 for 42, you know, 80 yards and 3 picks, you're going to see Mahomes week 2 with tape and crutches or whatever. Mahomes is going to be throwing medical balls down the field because they're like, Justin Fields, get the hell off of this roster. Last one here. Congratulations to Merrill Kelly's old ass at 37 years old and 213 days. He becomes the second oldest pitcher in the last 80 years to throw his first career Major League Baseball complete game. Here's the list. Back in 1950, Conny Marrero, he was 39 years old and 26 days. Then it's Merrill Kelly. That's it. That's the list. Merrill Kelly, pitcher for the Diamondbacks. Let's hear from him on when he knew he was going to go the distance.
7: I think it was after the 7th, because I think I had right around 70. Something 75 after the 7th, and I figured if I had a quick 8th and I had a chance to go back up, I definitely wouldn't have ever imagined the 8th would have been 4 pitches, especially in that type of situation. But yeah, after that just kind of put the nail in the coffin that there's no way I was, in my mind, there's no way I was coming out of that game. I was definitely going back out.
0: Shout out to the Diamondbacks allowing history to happen. Makes me even more upset at the Pittsburgh Pirates for what they did last week. Paul Skeens had the opportunity to throw a complete game, and they said, come here. I didn't like it. We had a very passionate conversation about it during the week. I'm just normally not a fan of when managers do this, especially early on in the season. So
2: yeah, it's a long grind. It's 162. Now I get it. If they're like if they're in 110, 120 pitch range, that's absolutely.
0: I think Paul Skeens was at 96 pitches.
2: I'm letting him go. Yeah. I'm letting him go and fill it out. If he's mowing down through dudes, getting strikeouts, you know, in the 8th, 9th inning, obviously I'm gonna let him play it out. If he's well into the hundreds, and I gotta get about 6 or more outs, I can't be mad at the manager for yanking him out. But shout out Merrill Kelly, congratulations to you. And that is another edition of Say What.
0: All righty. Wow. The NFL PA Panini rookie shoot is happening right now. Look at these jerseys, ladies and gentlemen. If you're watching on YouTube, shout out to you.
2: I can't.
0: My Commanders.
2: Looks pretty good.
0: My Commanders, yeah, baby. They have our jerseys back.
2: Too bad you're not going to get 7 wins this year.
0: That old sleek redskin look. Oh, Carlos. I mean, I just for old
9: S's and giggles. If you go on my Twitter page, you'll see I have a sweeping the New York Giants this year.
2: Your ass week five. We'll see about that.
9: See you week five, man. And I'll see you on Thursday Night Football, 2 days before my birthday. I hope to be in East Rutherford for that one. I think that's the game that's in the Meadowlands. Not sure. Man, it's been a hell of a show. It's been a hell of a show. Let's do this. We'll give you your cup of Joe to go, plus a couple of nuggets on the Western Conference semis next.
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0: Sports presents Linnell Willingham.
1: Lee, I'm glad you got a pulse, brother. I was about to say, it's about damn time. It is a national holiday this weekend. That Big Nip, get Big Nip's comment off the screen for a second, Carl. We'll see the whole graphic here. This is a special moment that's getting ready to happen here, okay? We're finally coming back with some Drake. Lee, I don't know what the hell he's been thinking all show long. He's asleep at the wheel. Huh? We had a triple album release.
2: This is Drake?
1: Yeah, this is Drake.
2: Who's Drake?
1: Who's Drake?
3: Good man.
1: What?
2: Something going on with Drake?
1: Is that the stunt that we're pulling here in Culver City?
3: I did not know Drake Toll was dropping an album.
2: Good man, Drake.
1: You know what? You know what? There's only a couple of minutes left in the show, so I'm not going to totally ether you all. I really would rather not hear about anybody else but myself. You know, honestly. I am... You all, honestly... You're a tremendous listening audience. You all have the taste. The dude from Degrassi. No, how about the...
4: You wasn't with me shooting in the gym?
1: How about the brother that's going to have the most number one songs in the history of music? How about that? Drake is what? You're whack. The numbers aren't whack. How about that? How about the guy that's going to have the most number ones in the history of music? How about that? You all are such haters. You all are such... You all believe that lying-ass Bama, Kendrick Lamar. He's a liar. He wouldn't be relevant if it wasn't for Drake. Who the hell walks around listening to Kendrick Lamar? You all are so disrespectful. You all are honestly so disrespectful. If you don't like Drake, if you're not a fan of Drake... You can't be a fan of me. No, I'm just kidding. I didn't mean that. But no, I don't know, man. I don't know, what's up with y'all. It let me know a lot about society and people's character when they make decisions on Drake. If you're one of those people that are going to jump off of the bandwagon because it was the popular, sexy thing to do last summer, then you're just a fair-weather fan probably in sports, too. Because Drake's the greatest of all time. I know that was a stretch. That's how I feel about him, man.
3: Yeah, there's time to take it back.
1: I'll tell you what my Saturday is going to consist of. It's going to consist of me listening to a lot more Aubrey Graham. We don't have a basketball game today, which absolutely sucks.
3: It does.
1: What are people watching today now that there's no basketball?
3: Maybe hockey.
1: It was a trick question. Watch the WNBA today, guys. Sonia Citron and my Mystics last night. She had 30 against Caitlin Clark, who's extremely overrated. Keep the conversation rolling on social media at NEL.

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6: Don't act like that. Don't wear that. Don't think that. 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
1: All right, here we go on another Saturday. It is BetMGM Game Day. Alex Gold, Austin Huff, hanging out with you for the next 5 hours. We've got some NBA postseason action certainly coming up again tomorrow with Game 7 now with the Cavs and Pistons. We're going to start there in just a second. We also, I think, kind of got that dream matchup that you and I, a month ago at least, and a lot of people were talking about, could we get in the Western Conference Finals? Could we end up getting the upstart young Spurs going up against the defending champion Thunder? Well, that delivered. If that's what you actually wanted, I did. And we're going to get that, a lot to get into with that series as well. Of course, the NFL schedule release this week. And so now you can maybe map out your fall, your road trips, your kids' activities, all that kind of stuff. But it is good to be back with you, man. I appreciate it. I got some issue with you, though, at some point today we have to address. I was told some things were said on air while
2: no.
1: I was gone. I also want to know if you lost my Venmo. I need to see if you know my Venmo account. You owe me a money from a bank.
2: I do owe you. I do.
1: I also want to know if you've got your bowl of mustard ready to eat at some point today or next week on the show. These are all bets that need to be paid off. Thank you, Detroit Pistons against the Orlando Magic a couple weeks ago.
2: See, I was hoping that you going under the knife,
1: I was ready.
2: They would like poke a part of your brain that would make you lose your memory. That's what I was hoping for. But no, you, I guess, such a big fan of the Michael Jackson biopic that Alex came, said, you know what, I'm going to get nose surgery too, and went out and left us high and dry last week. Yes, maybe I did make some comments, not at your expense, but at the expense of maybe one of your favorite teams. And but, you know, look, we're here today. Let's let bygones be bygones. Let's have ourselves a good 5 hours of sports talk radio. I was out late last night, very late. I had to MC an event in Wrigleyville in Chicago.
1: Nice.
2: And, it was, I got home and I was like, well, I'm gonna do some prep. I was up very late last night, you know, prepping for today. And, then I will say this, if you are ever in a spot that I am in a current state right now, the best hangover cure is the UFL slate that we have got today. The DC Defenders versus the Louisville Kings kicking off at noon. And then you got, right after that, Houston Gamblers and St. Louis Battlehawks. We got a three-way tie atop the UFL standings right now with the Battlehawks, Defenders, and the Orlando Storm living up to their name and coming out of nowhere. It's like Chicago weather with them. We have got a solid, solid UFL slate that I know that we are going to spend most of the day talking about today, right?
1: Now, by hangover buster, you're talking about you like sleeping it off. You're to sleep through the games. That's what you mean. You're just going to sleep through all.
2: No. It's adrenaline pumping into my veins. That's what it is. Yeah, I don't know if you know this, but the UFL used to be the XFL, and the X in XFL stood for extreme. So
1: that's right.
2: How about
1: that's
2: that?
1: Right. I mean, that's going to wake you up. I'm glad to see you're upright though after the event yesterday. We'll get to some of the stuff from last weekend. You're right though. I know you were joking a little bit, but that was the about Michael Jackson and the nose job. That was definitely the running joke around my show here locally and among my friends and because we kind of mentioned it a few weeks ago. I've been dealing with some sinus struggles for years, man. I haven't been able to smell for probably 4 years, I would say. And so it's just been a constant thing. Allergies, it led to asthma, which I had never had. So no smell. I could taste food, but not to the same extent. And so it was really frustrating, obviously. And I've been going to the doctor trying to figure it out. And they thought it was just because of COVID and it would just come back, and never did. So finally went to an ENT, I don't know, 2 months ago, and basically determined that, hey, like, we can keep trying all these antibiotics and stuff. That's not going to get it done. They did a CT scan and they're like, yeah, your sinus is basically, it's all a mess up there and stuff. And so I went and had nasal surgery, deviated septum surgery, and got the stents out a couple days ago. So feeling way better already. I don't have the smell back.
2: Yeah.
1: That's the number one question everybody asks. I don't have the smell back yet. That could be a bit, but yeah, man, it's not bad. The craziest thing, if you want to know though, after they take the stents out, which they're like the seven centimeter-long pieces of plastic that are shoved up your nose, which is crazy. I didn't know that's, like, possible.
2: Oh,
1: yeah.
2: That's way too many centimeters. Yeah.
1: And so then when they pull those out, it actually doesn't hurt. It is actually the best, like, pressure release feeling ever. It really is. But then they numb your nose, and then they actually stick, like, a, like, I would describe this as a hose up your nose. And, dude, they just suck
2: up your, they went up your nose with a rubber hose, like Welcome Back, Kotter style.
1: Yeah, like, your nose is numb for it because, dude, I feel like they were, like, all the way up in my brain, man. Like, they're, like, suctioning all this crap out. Oh, I got to go back next week for them to do that again and do these nasal rinses. Anybody that's listening or across the country or watching, I'm sure somebody out there's had the same procedure and knows. I was told it was going to be awful. I think technology has gotten better. It wasn't the recovery wasn't as bad as I thought. Part of it is I think I've been so congested for years anyway, so it doesn't really feel much different. Like, I'm still congested a little bit today, but we're good, man. It's good to be back.
2: Well, I'll say this, you're not missing much with the smell, you know, like it's like, okay, you can go without, like, that's like, if we had to power rank the senses, smell, I think, is towards the bottom.
1: I agree.
2: I am excited for you being, like, living, like, your best life as like the second half of a Flonase commercial. Like, I expect you right after we get off the air here today, you're gonna go frolic in a field, you know, you're gonna be, like, picnicking, you're gonna be, like, you don't even have any kids, but you're gonna be teaching your daughter how to ride a bike, like, out in the open air. Like, that's gonna,
1: you know,
2: be
1: what?
2: You
1: what's funny, you said that I got the stents out on Wednesday and I had been, like, kind of locked inside for multiple days because, like, I still technically can't go to the gym. I can't wait. Tomorrow I go to the gym again. I'll be cleared for that. So you were allowed to, like, do some walking stuff, but I was mainly inside for a week. So the stents get out, and I basically got, like, this oxygen high, man, because, like, the airflow up to my nose was insane. And even, like, the AC being on, my nostrils were, like, burning because it was cold air that hadn't really, like, been in there for a while. And I went to a concert on Wednesday night, Charlie Puth, which was put on a great show. And so that was, like, the best night. I felt so amazing that night. So kind of what you're saying. And I can't wait to I'll let you know what the first smell. Whenever the smell comes back, I will text you. I will let you know the first smell. I don't know what it's going to be. I know when I briefly got it back after being on some antibiotics, it was just like shampoo. I was in the shower and I was like, wait, some mint. I smell like some mint. But I don't know. I want to smell like new car smell or barbecue is what I want. I want the smell back.
2: And all of our guys behind the scenes, Zach Kroll, Grant Leader, Max Sheedy, we should all have, like, a side group chat where we take bets as to what the first smell is. And then we'll have, like, have, like, a group for the Bet MGM Game Day crew. We'll have, like, a group bet as to what we think. Place your bets now, boys. What you think your first smell is. In fact, if you want to weigh in on our Twitch or YouTube stream, you can comment with what you think Alex's first smell will be fresh from sinus surgery. I'm glad you're back, dude. We did miss you.
1: I appreciate it.
2: A little piece of us was gone last week for sure.
1: I appreciate it. Good to be back. And as Austin mentioned, you can interact with us over on YouTube and Twitch. Search BetMGM tonight. We got the chat pulled up there. Keep an eye on that. Also on our Instagram and our Twitter and X accounts at Alex Gold, at Austin Huff. And of course, you can listen to the show as well on our affiliates across the country and over on SiriusXM channel 375. Let's get right into some basketball, though, man, because we've got a game 7 coming up tomorrow. That's because the Detroit Pistons controlled yesterday, to say the least, against the Cleveland Cavaliers. And it's another blown opportunity for this Cavs team as it now goes to a game 7. And the last time I was on the air with you, right, the last time I was on, we were discussing the Pistons and the Magic. And hey, there's opportunities you have to capitalize on if you are a team like the Magic, or I will say in this case, a team like the Cavs. Now that this thing went to a game 7, I kind of have the same feeling as I did going back to the series prior, which is I fully expect Detroit now to win in game 7. This has been the story of this Pistons team, staving off elimination, winning these big-time games. What is that now? They're 4 wins in elimination games, the most in the playoffs, actually, since the Celtics did it 3 years ago. This team, you know, I don't want to call them a team of destiny by any means. I don't think they're going to win the NBA championship. But they certainly are not afraid when their backs are against the wall. In fact, they play some of their best basketball. And they did it yesterday. And I expect that same sort of effort again on Sunday. I think the Cavs and James Harden blew an opportunity to get to the Eastern Conference Finals.
2: I'm glad you brought up my Orlando Magic because I think they are solely to thank for this series. Everyone in Detroit should be thanking the Orlando Magic because in the opening round, the Detroit Pistons, as we know, rallied from down 3-1 against those Magic and took the lead and advanced to the Eastern Conference semifinals. Without that, they're not battle tested. They're not ready for coming back. Now, yes, yeah, there is some like James Hardenism going down with the Cavaliers, and like like I want to say like he really has something to prove to us, but like let's be honest, this is I think it's written in the stars. Like we knew this was going to happen before the playoffs even started. Whatever team James Harden is on is going to have some. I don't want to say embarrassing because you, I mean, you were up in this series. Like it was not embarrassing, but you do know they're going to have an excruciating exit in the playoffs because that's just what James Harden does. And all of the Donovan Mitchells in the world couldn't save the Cavaliers from this ill-timed fate. But the Pistons are just, I feel like they're, it's funny. The Pistons play like an old style of basketball, right? Like which like gritty defense and toughness and, you know, like they like to slow it up. And I feel like that is somehow working in this new age NBA and they're somehow getting through it. It gives me shades of the 2004 Pistons, you know, with Sheed and why am I blanking? Tayshaun Prince, like, you know, like all those guys, which I know Tayshaun was like the sixth man off the bench on that team, but like
1: yeah,
2: Chauncey Billups. Yes. Like literally like that whole crew, that's what this year's team reminds me of because they kind of have that Detroit grit back and it's been fun to watch. I don't know. I do know. I know exactly how game seven's going to go. Pistons back in their barn. They're going to advance. I don't even think there's a question about it.
1: Yeah, when it goes back to Little Caesars Arena, this thing is over. I think the Pistons are 4.5-point favorites right now there at BetMGM. And you're right about the defensive part of it. I mean, that was the story yesterday. Look, James Harden has 8 turnovers in the game. That's unacceptable. But the Pistons held the Cavs to under 30% shooting in the second half and under 40% for the entire game. So it was dominant defense. And then as you were kind of going through some of the key pieces for this Detroit team, of this iteration of the Detroit team, what, 6 different Pistons scored in double figures? You know, you had Cade, Jenkins, Reed, Thompson, and Robinson all part of that group that were able to do that. So it has been kind of that cliche team effort to get it done. And yeah, I think the Cavs are going to be kicking themselves for a while, and it's bad news for our producer, Zach, who we were giving a hard time for having that futures ticket on the Cavs. I think he needed that one last night. Needed that. I don't think it's going to cash anymore, Zach.
2: Yeah, Zach, I hate to be the bearer of bad news, man, but that's, look, you got to know, like, a future on the beard is just not, it's never going to cash out. That is a ticket stub that you will hold in your wallet forever.
1: He admitted, though, yeah, that was also an emotional hedge against the Knicks. He's a Knicks hater.
2: He is a Knicks guy.
1: A little bit, yeah. Because the Knicks look incredible, but, yeah, the Knicks are certainly going to be, now, it's weird. He says he's a Knicks hater, but he's a Knicks fan, I thought, so I'm confused.
2: He's a Knicks – well, a Knicks fan is also a Knicks hater. You have to know that those two coincide.
1: Okay.
2: Like if you are a fan of the Knicks, you also hate the Knicks. Like, it's kind of like being a Mets fan as well. Like, if you love the Mets, you also hate the Mets.
1: This is about as good as they've been for the Knicks in a long time.
2: Is there a team that has changed your mind more over the course of this playoffs than the New York Knicks? Like, I came in thinking they're the third best team in the East at best. And obviously, like, not just based off of their standings, but, like, sure. I legitimately believe maybe even, like, fourth or fifth best team in the entire playoffs. But the way they played, like, I think they might be the best team in the playoffs. Like, I think the Knicks are the team to beat. I mean, outside of OKC.
1: Well,
2: outside of OKC,
1: yeah.
2: I'll say the Knicks are literally, like, they're playing at a level that's, like, it's unheard of.
1: Well, they've been so impressive because they've also, you look at their path, you look at the Thunder path, right? So far, the Thunder haven't played anybody. Like, they just haven't played anybody. And I know the Knicks destroyed the 76ers, but remember, that was a Philly team that had just beat Boston and was impressive
2: right.
1: in coming back and winning that series. So that's not how we perceive Philly going in. The Thunder, it's been such an easy path, and that's why we can't wait to see the Spurs series start on Monday night, and now see how, you know, even the Spurs acknowledged last night that series is going to be a completely different animal when they play the Thunder. So, yeah, I would agree with what you're saying. Right now, because of who they've played and how they've looked, the Knicks have by far been the most impressive team this postseason. I don't think they are better than the Thunder. Now, maybe that's our finals matchup. Maybe we're going to
2: get
1: SGA going to the Garden here in 3 weeks or 2 weeks or whatever it's going to be, and that'll be our NBA finals matchup. That I would sign up for that too, by the way. That'd be pretty incredible.
2: If the Knicks do not get to the NBA Finals, does the hammer of James Dolan come down yet again? Because
1: I don't think so, but you're right. It feels like there's no excuse.
2: Like Mike Brown, literally, the bar is set at NBA Finals minimum, right? Like, I don't think they're going to fire him after 1 year, but I didn't think they were going to fire Tom Thibodeau after their best year in the last quarter of a century. So you cannot expect any NBA owner who has a band on the side called JD and the Straight Shots is anything but a straight shooter. You cannot expect that guy to act sanely after whatever the fate of the Knicks is. If they do not make the finals, like, look, I don't think that they would fire him, but I also did not think that they would fire Tom Thibodeau last year, so...
1: We will have, of course, Game 1 of the Western Conference Finals coming up Monday, Spurs and Thunder. We got to wait till Game 7 of the Eastern Conference Semis wraps up tomorrow to find out ultimately who the New York Knicks will be playing out east. Up next, I do want to talk about the Western Conference Final matchup, though. It is set. It's one we've been talking about really all season. Would we actually see a Spurs team with Victor Wembanyama and company go up against SGA and the defending champs? Well, that's what we got. Let's talk about that series a little bit. We're just getting started here on a Saturday edition of BetMGM Game Day.
0: This is BetMGM Game Day on Westwood One Sports. The two best teams, the two best players, the matchup we waited for all season. Spurs, Thunder, Wemby versus SGA. Can San Antonio take down the defending champs? We break it all down on the road to the finals. Westwood One Sports.
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2: That's how it sounded over on Prime as the Spurs advanced to the Western Conference Finals with their dominating win against Anthony Edwards and the Minnesota Timberwolves. We can probably talk about Minnesota a little bit later on the show, kind of what the future holds for Anthony Edwards there, where he just flat out had to acknowledge that the Spurs are the superior team and kind of wonder where the Minnesota Timberwolves move going forward. Alex Gold, Austin Huff with you here on Westwood One Sports. Don't forget, you can text in. You can call in as well, 310-840-4910, 310-840-4910. So we get the Western Conference Finals matchup, as I've said, that we were all kind of speculating about and maybe hoping for with the Spurs and the Thunder, and we get Wimby and Castle going up against SGA and company there. This is fascinating, not just for this year, which is, okay, will the champs be dethroned, and what do the finals matchup look like? What does it do legacy-wise for Wimby, for example, if he's able to take his team to an NBA Finals in just a couple years here in the league? But there's a chance that this series, starting Monday night, will be the rivalry that we talk about, you and I, for 5+ years, if not more, right? Like, there's a chance that this becomes the new Western Conference rivalry for years to come. That's what's at stake if we get a really competitive series.
3: Yeah, I would love that. You know, do you remember back in like the mid-2010s when the Heat and the Pacers used to go at it in the Eastern Conference every year? Like, it just seemed like every year those two teams were in the Eastern Conference Finals or maybe like the semifinals. But like, they were always going at each other's throats. And that was a great, great rivalry, like, or just like an organic rivalry, right? Because it's not like they were, you know, just, you know, they're not like long-standing rivals. Like, they became rivals through their matchups in the playoffs. And yeah, I would love to see that become a thing in the NBA, because I feel like that's one thing that the NBA has been missing over the last decade plus, like, of just the bad blood, like, rivalry. You got a little bit of it with the Nuggets and the Wolves in the opening round, which was fun, like that animosity that, like, you know, as Keith Jackson would say, you know, just a couple of teams that straight up don't like each other, you know, like, that's what we need more of in the NBA. And if it's going to be this Spurs team with Wemby and Castle, like, I'm here for it. And the Oklahoma City Thunder, like, they're so good, it's like almost easy to dislike them, right? So if you could just, I don't know, I love this matchup. I'm glad that we got it, because yeah, we did talk about it going into the playoffs about, man, that's the matchup we all had penciled in. Well, now it's sharpied in, and I cannot wait to watch it tip off tomorrow.
2: Yeah, we'll get this one on Monday night, and I think the Spurs in this particular spot, the question for them, much like with the Thunder, I'd say the Thunder haven't been tested this playoffs, but for the San Antonio Spurs, it is still a massive step up for them. While their path has been more challenging than the Thunder so far, I do want to see in game one in particular, you know, what does that gap look like? Now, we know the regular season and how it fared for the Spurs. Does that translate over to the postseason, or do you just throw that out entirely? Because I don't really think the regular season matchups matter at all at this point. I think these are different teams now. We know the stakes are, I mean, we're talking about going to the NBA Finals. So I don't care how the Thunder fared against the Spurs in the regular season. I mean, the Thunder, to me, are still the better basketball team. That does not always mean you're going to win a series. But the Thunder, like, if you were just saying, who do I still think, if we went starting five and compared, let alone the experience that you're talking about as well in a spot like this, and who can handle the pressure of being on this stage, of course, that edge is going to be the Thunder. But I am intrigued when I see the opening line over at BetMGM for this game, and the Thunder are 6.5-point favorites. You know, they've been sitting around, they're rested, but is that a good thing? Is that a bad thing? I think the Spurs at +6.5, just my very early look, I have not made this bet yet. I would lean towards taking San Antonio getting 6.5 points, but that's just an early glance. I haven't made a bet yet.
3: Yeah, it's that spread, 6.5 points, is minuscule, though, compared to what the numbers OKC was seeing in their last matchup against the
2: 17.5, 18.
3: right. And, you know, and I actually agree with you. I don't think the regular season, you have to throw the regular season results out the window. Except for the last series with the Thunder and the Lakers, because we pretty much got what we got during the regular season, with the Thunder winning all four matchups in the regular season against the Lakers by an average of 22 points. It felt that way in the sweep in the second round of the playoffs as well. But there's a Wemby factor here with the Spurs, man. And I can't say his – I know people are probably annoyed by just hearing a Wemby this, Wemby that, but – how can you not? I mean, like, he's literally, I think, the best thing we've got in basketball. I kind of talked about this last week, but the, you know, we've been very blessed in our NBA fandom when we went from Michael Jordan to, I mean, we don't really want to remember it, but the Michael Jordan missing dunks in the NBA All-Star game in the Wizards jersey era, handing directly off the baton to LeBron James. And we got 23 years out of LeBron, and it was great. And now it's like LeBron's time is coming to a close, and it's like, who's going to take that reign? And it's hard not to say a guy like Wemby, with just how – not just how big and dominant he is, not just with how big and dominant and – oh, yeah, he's also got handles and can, you know, cross you over in a heartbeat. But also, he's getting better every single year. He's getting better. He's going into the offseason, going over to Asia and training with monks, right? Like, he's getting – he's learning from Hakeem Olajuwon. Like, he's got this fire inside him. And it takes me back to All-Star Weekend of this year, Alex, when we were talking about – we were kind of clowning on the NBA All-Star format. And – who was it that stepped up for the world team that really made the game better? And if you ever play pickup basketball, you're out there just for a casual pickup game, but there's one guy going harder than everyone else, it ups the level of everyone else, right? It makes everyone else play harder. Well, Wemby was that guy in the All-Star game, and I think he's just got this, like, I mean, I guess the best closest thing I could compare it to is like this mama mentality within him of like, I want to be better. I want to be great. And which is kind of refreshing, because we haven't seen a player with his skills and with his size also pair with that desire and that want to be great. So that's why I say the Spurs team has a Wemby factor about them. And when the lights are the brightest, this dude steps up the biggest, which is why I think exactly what you said, you have to throw the regular season results out the window.
2: Oh, and I think we're getting a legit series here. I don't think it's going to be this dominant sweep I certainly would love for a game seven. I don't know if we're going to get a game seven, but I think this one will certainly go a bit of the distance. Maybe it doesn't get all the way to a game seven. You can take a look at, you know, the odds over at BetMGM right now, just in terms of series pricing to get to the finals, as in win this series. The Spurs are plus 220 right now. The Thunder minus 270 to come out of the Western Conference. Now, in terms of actual, you know, total games in the series, if you think he goes seven, plus 220 no matter who wins, plus 210 for six game series, plus 220 for a five. And if you think it's a sweep, that's plus 430. I don't really think a sweep is happening. I would honestly be pretty shocked either way. Like, I definitely don't think the Spurs are sweeping the Thunder, and I still don't think the Thunder would do that to the Spurs either. I know this, though, for the casual NBA fan that only pays attention in the playoffs, the Spurs winning is better for the NBA. You agree with that? Like, the Spurs winning this series and getting Wemby to the finals is so much better for the NBA long term, in my opinion. And I know the Thunder is still fresh, and SGA is very likable as well, don't get me wrong, but I think the Spurs and what you just said about Wemby, them knocking off the defending champs and then setting up next year where they're like a potential rematch, and like, that is way more intriguing than it's next year. The Thunder have won two titles in a row, and it's, can Wemby do it? His second opportunity. It is better for the league, in my opinion. Sorry, Thunder fans, if the Spurs actually win this series.
3: Yeah, no, and I mean, Thunder fans, take that as credit to your team. Like, that's like where you're at. Like, you won your title, and you were so dominant this year. Like, it's like that's what comes with it. I mean, Alex, you're a Chiefs fan. You saw that firsthand. You know, everyone was rooting for the Chiefs against the Patriots in the AFC title game when Dee Ford went offsides, and then they finally get over that hump the next year. They go to the champion, or they go to the Super Bowl, win it all, and then very quickly, it's like, okay, we're done with you. Like, it's like everyone roots for you on your way up, but once you get to the top of the mountain, nobody wants you to stay there. And so take that as a compliment, Thunder. But yeah, I think it's so funny. If you took us back to Child Alex and Child Austin and you said the NBA wants the Spurs in a finals. That's yeah. such a weird thing, I right? mean, because like we grew up in the era of like, oh, the NBA wants anyone but the Spurs, like this boring Tim Duncan, David Robinson led team, like this, Manu Ginobili and Tony Parker, like we want anyone but those guys in because they didn't draw ratings, right? Like San Antonio is not, it's not one of the bigger markets, especially not in the Western Conference. And they go and like, they, and like they were like, you wanted TV execs like wanting like, hey, give me someone, give me the Lakers, you know, give me any other team, you know, heck, give me the Phoenix Suns over the San Antonio Spurs. And you never really got that. Because the Spurs were so great. And now here we are saying is like, yeah, the Spurs would make for better television. And that, again, is the Wemby factor. Like, it's like they have that draw of like, because he's so big and present. Like, he literally alters guys' shots. He alters what teams do when he is in the game. Like, you see a true difference. You saw that when he got knocked out with his injury. You saw that when he went full WWE elbow and got himself ejected. Like, there's a difference when Wemby is on the floor and when he's not. And, yeah, I think I would agree with you in the sentiment that I think most casual NBA fans would like to see the Spurs advance in this.
2: 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This game, this series, I should say, we don't know officially the Eastern Conference matchup yet. We'll find out tomorrow with the Cavs and Pistons playing a Game 7 and see what the Knicks are going to do. Who the Knicks will clearly be favorites in that series. I think it's pretty obvious at this point in time. Do you believe, though, right now, if I just gave you the two Western Conference teams and we'll say the three Eastern Conference teams that are alive, would you take anybody on the East against the West right now, like if in terms of winning it all?
3: I still think the Thunder are the favorite to win it all. I still think that they're just too good. And until they prove us otherwise, like, I think you kind of have to lend them that respect. They're just so dominant defensively and they get to the line. Like, it's just, they're so well built all around. I think that it's going to be a force to stop. And look, let's not, like, we've been waxing poetically about the Spurs, but they're still a very young team. The Thunder have been here before, and they're deep as hell. Like, they literally, like, they've got guys, you know, 11.
2: Yeah, is it too early? We'll try to reconnect with Austin there. Maybe, is it too early for the Spurs? I think that'll be the big storyline heading in. Is it 1 year too early, or is this the right time for the Spurs to actually take down the Oklahoma City Thunder? We will certainly talk more NBA postseason coming up throughout the show today. Up next, though, we've got some items to add to the list. I got beef with Austin, though. He added something to the list last week when I was gone, and I know he would never have added it if I was on the show. I got to address that with him next.
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1: 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It is BetMGM Game Day. We're just getting started. Hopefully it's a beautiful Saturday already for you if you're listening across the country on the Westwood One Sports app, Odyssey app, or on our SiriusXM channel 375. It is that time of the show where we get to the list. Some things that have been bugging us that we want to add. We add this to the list. They are there permanently. Sports, non-sports. I think I'm cheating here a little bit, but my item might just be adding stuff that he would never add without me on the show, which is what happened last week. What did you add last week again? Please fill me in, because I don't think you would have added this. I was told something about Patrick Mahomes and the Chiefs if I wasn't on the show. What was your issue last week with the Chiefs in Kansas City?
2: The thing I added to the list last week, and you can't take it off because it's already on the list, and once it's on the list, it stays on the list forever. But the thing I added to the list, and I did get some agreeance of non-Chiefs fans on the internet, but the thing I added to the list last week was the already annoyance of the media hype surrounding Patrick Mahomes' week one return. Like the week one next year, the media is going to glaze Patrick Mahomes harder than any athlete that has returned from injury ever. Chris Collinsworth's dry cleaner has already got an appointment booked for that first week in September because he is going to have a pile of stained pants coming in right in the crotchal region.
1: Look, you know what's funny about this? Not only did you do it while I was gone, since then the schedule has come out, which we're going to get to, I know, the NFL next hour. And the Chiefs were in prime time the first 2 weeks, which tells me, no doubt, Patrick Mahomes is playing. Also, he had his golf tournament for charity with yesterday, I think it was, and he put out a video, and he's swinging a full swing of a golf club. He's playing week one. So the NFL has already set this thing up. They're playing the Broncos on Monday Night Football on ESPN. The whole conversation is already going to start this offseason. So it only got worse for you. I got bad news, man. The Mahomes will he be ready stuff is only going to be increasing now that they're on the prime time stage week one. So get used to it, man. Just get used to it.
2: I know. I did get a lot of from Chiefs fans, like, why don't you cry more? Or, like, nobody cares what you think, you know? I always love the people taking time out of their day to comment on a video of nobody cares. Well, clearly you cared enough to comment. But, I'm ready for it. Like, at least I have months to prepare. I'm just already annoyed at it. Like, I'm going to be annoyed for the next 6 months and probably well after. He's going to win. He may not even if he doesn't finish the season, he's still going to somehow win comeback player of the year next year.
1: So that was an interesting thing that I brought up, you know, locally even this week is people watch this happen. Okay. Watch this happen because the comeback player of the year award is a joke. Okay. It's been a joke for a while. You know, I understand that, you know, Joe Flacco won it a few years back, and look, if you had a ticket on it, you loved it. You made a lot of money. There were some people at this network that made some money, I know for a fact, off of the Joe Flacco comeback player of the year thing. So props to them. This is not me hating. My point is, the award's a joke. Come back from what? Being on your couch? Being crappy? Whatever it is. So, like, the minute we allow that to happen, it doesn't matter. So they need to have the most improved player award and then the comeback player of the year award like the NBA has. It needs to be something like that. But I guess what I'm saying is people are going to make a big deal, Austin, about Mahomes maybe winning comeback player of the year, and they're going to say, well, he only missed 3 games. And I don't disagree, but the thing is, because it's Mahomes, everybody's going to act like, oh my gosh, this is the worst thing ever, and people are going to use that as their reason to change the award finally, is my prediction for the season. People will make the case, what was he coming back for, and they'll completely forget that Joe Flacco was just sitting on the couch and won the award. So this will be the narrative all year, because he does have a great chance to win the award. It's a flawed award.
2: Yeah, no, I mean, it is, but it is. So are you adding me to the list? Am I getting added to the list? Is that what's happening right here?
1: The list is Austin taking a shot at Kansas City when Gold is gone.
2: Yeah. Hang on. No, it was not a shot at Kansas City. It was a shot at the media glazing Kansas City's quarterback. That's
1: Austin
2: what it was.
1: Talking about glazing while Gold is not on the show.
2: If you're watching on the YouTube or Twitch streams right now, you can see the makeshift list, and the first item on there is Austin taking shots at KC. I didn't take shots at KC, all right? Oh gosh.
1: What do you have this week? Because I know it's not going to be anything that's going to impact the Mahomes and Week One stuff. Where are you at for the list this week?
2: The thing I am adding to the list this week is the NFL schedule as a whole. Like, let's start with the holidays, okay? The NFL games are on Thanksgiving Eve, Black Friday, Christmas Eve, Boxing Day, New Year's Eve, Columbus Day, Cyber Monday, Veterans Day, the 2nd, 3rd, 6th, and 8th days of Hanukkah. Hey, NFL, we're running out of holidays. Pretty soon, the NFL is going to be making some massive announcement about how they're unveiling a new game on your Aunt Carol's birthday. Aunt Carol doesn't want a football game on her birthday, and neither do we. And you might be among the endangered species who think, who doesn't want more football? Football always and forever, bruh. But let's be real. Most of these big holiday games won't even end up mattering. The NFL's big New Year's Eve game features the Ravens and the Bengals, which on paper sounds awesome. But I'd be willing to bet my daughter's college and wedding funds on the fact that the game will feature at least one backup quarterback. And more than likely, one of those teams will not be playing for a playoff spot, if not both. Packers and Bears on Christmas? That sounds great. In April, but this game is being played on Jesus' birthday. What happens if this is a 4-10 team playing a 6-8 team? Or honestly, I hope it is so I can enjoy Christmas with my young daughters whose college funds I just mortgaged. Just look back to last year, the 8-7 Lions versus the 7-8 Vikings. The Vikings won, creating two 500 teams. Then you had the 6-8 Cowboys versus the 4-11 Commanders on Netflix. Bum, bum. That was the worst thing to hit Netflix since that decade-late season of Gilmore Girls. And then, on top of it all, you had the 12-3 Broncos versus the 6-9 Chiefs. Which, again, going into Christmas, Broncos-Chiefs, that's going to be a big divisional matchup. But you had no Mahomes. You had Chris Oladukun, who sounds more like a Mortal Kombat character. I mean, we couldn't even get Nebraska quarterback Dylan Raiola to fill in for that game. Donna Kelsey's offseason home renovations were more enticing than these games. These games were what we call 100-yarders. They're good from far, but far from good. And the worst part of all, they're killing our Sundays. Like, remember when football used to be about, like, Sundays used to be all about football? Pretty soon our Sunday afternoons are going to look like the Fresh Prince in the series finale. Sundays were religiously a day for rest and non-religiously for football. And now it's a day for teams like the Titans, Jets, and Dolphins. And don't even get me started on the international games. Hey, NFL, nobody likes the kid from college who brags about all the different places he studied abroad. We get it, trust fund baby. You're well-traveled. Maybe spend a fall at home for once. So the entire NFL schedule, I am just adding to the list. I'm sick of it.
1: Well done. I mean, we should all applaud that. That was very well done. I like the Donna Kelsey line there as well. That's very, very well done. Look, I think there's a couple elements there that I firmly agree with. The idea that the NFL is greedy and pushing the limits, of course, that's exactly what they're doing. And do we need games on Christmas? No, we don't. That's the one day that I actually don't think we should have football games on. What I don't understand is why people are upset that we have a Thanksgiving Eve game. What's the problem with that? Thanksgiving Eve is a night. There's nothing wrong with Thanksgiving Eve. And Thanksgiving football in general has always been a thing. But Thanksgiving Eve, I'm totally good with that. The international stuff, I'm with you. I don't think divisional games should be internationally. But I guess I've come to the realization that we all know we're a couple years away from every team playing two international games every single season anyway. So maybe I have just already accepted that, and you're obviously not wanting to concede that yet, and I totally get it. And the NFL is going to hit a wall one day. I don't know where it is. They're going to hit a wall with number of games. They're going to hit a wall with the holidays. But right now, the TV ratings, even on these specialty days, are kicking ass. And so we're not going to see this going away anytime soon.
2: You know, let me push back on the Thanksgiving Eve games. Because, look, Alex, you and I, we're in our 30s, okay? Let me be the voice of the generation behind us. Because Thanksgiving Eve is known more famously as Blackout Wednesday, okay? It is a time
1: it's a big drinking night.
2: Travel back. Yeah, you travel back home to your hometown. You see all your buddies from high school. It's a rendezvous from college, and you get to meet up. They need that night for themselves. They don't need to watch a football game between
1: what is it?
2: You're
1: acting like everybody has to go and meet at somebody's house and sit on a couch and watch the game. I can go to a bar and watch the game. I love having a game on at the bar while I'm there with my friends. That's fun to go watch the game, especially if my team's not in it. I actually love the Thanksgiving Eve idea. To me, this is great. The part I will give you the most benefit on, and totally you're right, which is it is killing our Sunday afternoon slates. It is destroying those.
2: It is.
1: Totally with you.
2: Sundays are going to be a barren wasteland of football pretty soon, and it kind of sucks because NFL Red Zone, gone are the days because there's going to be like two games on that they're just going to be flipping back and forth between. But Blackout Wednesday, Packers Rams on Netflix. Like, look, I'm sticking up for the Johnny who is returning home to his hometown where his high school sweetheart, the girl he was crushing on for 4 years of high school, is back. Her name's probably Lucy. I'm sticking up for Johnny. I'm hoping Johnny's not going to be able to mac on Lucy while watching the Green Bay Packers and Matthew Stafford go at it on Netflix. Bum bum. Like, I just feel like it's too much. Like, scale it back, okay? Like, it's kind of like when your dog goes chasing after another dog. Like, we need to put the NFL on a leash and rein them in a little bit.
1: They're going to keep pushing it. Yeah, they're going to keep pushing it until ultimately the ratings aren't there or, you know, NFL executives really start to push. But we all know this is all money grab, and so they can split off the extra streaming packages. They didn't get rid of Monday night doubleheaders because people didn't like having two games on Monday night. They got rid of Monday night football doubleheaders so they can sell off Thanksgiving Eve and they can have still Black Friday games. And they can have these additional Saturday games and all that. Oh, are you an anti-Black Friday game?
2: No. I actually do like the Black Friday game. Don't tell anyone. But the double headers on Monday nights. I am so done with the double headers on Monday nights.
1: Well, they are
2: like
1: done.
2: Pretty soon they're
1: going
2: to put a game.
1: They are gone.
2: Well, yeah, like they're I feel like there's only a matter of time before like they do like a triple header sometime on like Sunday night with a game on YouTube.
1: Anything is possible with the National Football League if there's a new revenue stream to come in. All right, up next, let's talk more about the schedule. Some of the predictions looking ahead. Who's got all these primetime games? And is there a sneaky game or two on the 2026 schedule? That's next here on BetMGM.
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As a fitness coach, my active psoriatic arthritis can slow me down. 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
4: That, of course, was a clip from one of the many schedule release videos across the National Football League. It's become kind of this expectation that these social media teams are going to show off and be creative. You know, the Chargers have gotten a great reputation for that. I thought your Tennessee Titans did an amazing

0: amazing job, even though it was simple, right? Man on the street type of stuff, but they went around and found lookalikes for players and coaches. I legitimately laughed out, like, not even legitimately laughed out loud when they did the young kid in the Myles Garrett jersey, and then they had the Myles Garrett shirtless. That was my favorite of all, maybe all of the videos. And of course, everybody was wondering whether or not some of these teams were going to take a shot at Mike Vrabel / Diana Rossini. And there were a few little teams that decided to do that.
1: I will say, when I saw the Titans go back to the man on the street bit, I groaned at first. I was like, guys, come on, don't try and recreate magic, because we all know the sequel is never as good as the original. But to their credit, they nailed the assignment, because it was the Pat McAfee one that won me over. Well, like, at that point, I was like, okay, we got something. Like, hold up, let them cook, right? Like, that was me watching this video. And sure enough, yeah, it ended up being one of the better ones.
0: The Fernando Mendoza one, when they were talking about playing the Raiders, was pretty good. That kid looked like his little brother. That kid looked like
1: really
0: Mendoza's little brother.
1: Yeah, I thought
0: the Titans and these teams did a great job with it for the most part.
1: Yeah, and you know what? I will say this, though. Like, there are some teams out there, and we know the ones, right? I don't think I need to call them out by name. But there are some teams out there where it's like, hey, guys, maybe just a static JPEG is what's best for you. Maybe just release your schedule with just a JPEG.
0: Somebody's going to just do a document. Someone's just going to do a basic old school type, and some
1: teams need to. Some teams need to just just email out a PDF of your schedule, because it's like in high school when you used to have to do a video assignment for class, and there were some kids that had the ability to have to edit videos, right? And there were some kids that, you know, or knew someone in the TV productions class that could help them edit their video. And then there were other people that had no editing skills whatsoever. And it was, and then in class, you would sit through all of the video presentations, and they were always the worst ones, right? And that's the way the NFL is. There are some teams out there where it's like, guys, it's just not creative. Maybe this is not your thing. I think we should just go back to where it's just because they're the Chargers. They're perpetually at the top. We always like to crown slate the Chargers as Super Bowl contenders. No, their Super Bowl is in April on schedule release day. They nailed the assignment. It's almost gotten to the point where it's too much, to the point where it's like breaking down the Zapruder film. I have to watch that thing over and over and over again just to catch all of the different jokes that they've got in there. It's insane. But, kudos to them. They've found their niche. The Titans have done a great job every year. This is it's always the teams that don't do well in the fall,
0: correct?
1: Yes. The spring, yeah.
0: That's been the running joke. Is the Chargers' social media team is great, but their football team is disappointing on a yearly,
1: yearly
0: basis.
1: Justin Herbert should switch roles with the social media manager and see if that works for a season.
0: Yeah, something's got to give there though for Herbert and company. The Chargers. We'll see. Maybe this is their year in the AFC West. Thanks for hanging out with us here on a Saturday. It's Alex Gold. It's Austin Huff here on Westwood One Sports. You guys can interact on YouTube and Twitch. Search BetMGM tonight. You could also interact at Alex Gold, at Austin Huff over on Twitch and Instagram. So the schedule release happens, and I don't know if you're anti just the whole format of it in general. I don't need to watch the schedule release show because we know the schedule before the show. Maybe this is because of what we do for a living. Selfishly, I like the slow trickle out all week. I like that on Tuesday during my show, frankly, there's a leak that the Chiefs or whatever are playing not on Christmas, or they're playing on Thanksgiving night, or there's a leak that this team is that. I enjoy that. And maybe that's because of what we do for a living. And if I didn't, I would want it just to wait till Thursday. I also, you don't know about this about me, I guess, enough. We've done the show for a couple months now, but I hate surprises, okay? Hate it. I have to figure out what it is. As a kid, when it was time to get gifts, I would guess presents. I would feel the box, and I guessed I was getting a Garfield one year. My mom was not happy. I hate surprises.
1: Yeah. Yeah. No, and you know who else loves it? The NFL. Because when they slowly trickle it out leading up to schedule night, they know exactly what they're doing, because they're getting people to talk about it every single day. You know, hey, let's drop an international game here. Let's drop a Christmas Day game here. And then sure enough, All day Thursday, you're talking NFL schedule release. And then all day Friday, you're talking the reaction to NFL schedule release. Leading into Saturday on BetMGM Game Day on Westwood One Sports, where we're talking NFL schedule. Like, that's just what the NFL does. They want to own the calendar. And they are owning it not just during football season from week 1 to week 18. Or week 17, I guess I should say. They're dominating it from... like in April, like we're in the middle of the Stanley Cup playoffs, the NBA playoffs, like baseball season is in full throttle. And here we are, we're talking about dates on a calendar and strictly nothing more than that. It's not like you've seen
0: we're
1: draft
0: addicted.
1: Where it's like roster construction. It's literally just games that we already knew they were playing. Just when are they playing them? Like that's literally, it's just shuffling the cards that we already know we've got in our hand.
0: It is, but you know what? No doubt. That's exactly what it is. But I think as we have seen over the last 15-plus years and fantasy football become more popular, betting, of course, become legalized across the country, and survivor pools becoming more popular, and dynasty fantasy football leagues on top of normal fan. Like, for me, the schedule's fun because, A, I can map out the fall if there's a road trip I want to take. And so now I have that information if I want to book a flight. The other part is, you know, I love doing Survivor contests, and so I'm not going to – maybe I'm sicker than others, and I certainly am when it comes to Survivor, but
1: so do you start mapping that out now?
0: I've taken a look. I haven't, like, full-blown, but I've definitely taken a look at some week one, week two options already. You know, you can do local Survivor contests, or there's, of course, a couple big ones out in Las Vegas I usually go out to and sign up for. And so I love it, man. Like, that's why it's fun for me. You can start to have those type of conversations, and it lets you know that fall is around the corner and everything like that. But what did you make of some of these teams, though? I mean, the prime time is obviously where a lot of fan bases look. You see the Rams, who are Super Bowl favorites, have the most prime time games. No surprise, they should. I mean, they're going to be must watch all year. Cannot wait for some of those marquee matchups that they have. ESPN went through, though, and put together their overreactions based on the schedule. I just want to run through a few of these and see if you think they're overreaction, if they're not, or do you have an overreaction maybe as well to the schedule? For example, they list a team that missed the playoffs last year will play in the Super Bowl. Okay? We know the NFL is parity, but they're saying a team that missed the playoffs last year will play in the Super Bowl. Those teams,
1: They're referring to the Tennessee Titans right there. That's without question. They're trying not to be, like, they're trying to be coy about it, but we all know who they're talking about.
0: Yeah, they're talking about Cam Ward and your Tennessee Titans. That's exactly who they mentioned. They mentioned the Lions, the Ravens, the Cowboys, and the Chiefs, by the way. But do you think there's another team? Or do you agree with that? Do you think that we will see a team that missed the playoffs in the Super Bowl this year?
1: I mean, it's hard to say in the Super Bowl because it's one thing. I mean, I think the Chiefs are probably the most equipped, which is probably why they put that out there. I don't think the Lions are returning to what they had 2 years ago. I don't know what the Ravens are. I don't know what they're going to be. And the Cowboys, while I do think they will be better from last year, I don't think they're Super Bowl caliber. So I really do just think if the Chiefs can return to form and stay healthy, that's the team that they're referring to. But I don't agree with it. I don't think a team that missed the playoffs last year is going to make the Super Bowl, even the Chiefs. Like, I just think that there's just too much parity now for the Chiefs to kind of do what they did during, you know, when they were, I'll say it, in their prime. Like, you know, back when Travis Kelce was firing on all cylinders, back when, you know, Patrick Mahomes, back when they had their wide receiver core a little bit more figured out than it is now. But I don't know. You're a guy who lives and works in Kansas City. Where do you think? Like, do you think of those teams listed, do you think any of those are set to make a run to the Super Bowl? Do you think your own Chiefs are set to make a run to the Super Bowl?
0: No. So, I mean, I've been unpopular here recently in Kansas City because I said I think this is more of a gap year for them. And, you know, they're, to me, retooling the salary cap and the way they attacked the draft was all defense. I think they're a wild card team this year. Now, I will say this. With Mahomes, if you're a wild card team, I'll take my chances, right, and see what he can do in the postseason. So I guess out of those grouping of teams, yeah, maybe it's Kansas City. But I'm not, you know, I've come on, you know, this network in previous iterations, you know, plenty of years talking about the Chiefs are going to the Super Bowl. They're going to be the best team. That's not my stance now. And I don't think they're as bad as they were last year. I think that was just a complete disaster in a lot of ways. But to me, they're like a 10-win team and a wild card team. So, no, I don't think they're going to the Super Bowl this year. I think they're setting themselves up for 2027 to have another 3+ year run after this year. I'm with you on the Ravens. It's weird. They have some of the best odds in the AFC actually to win the Super Bowl. But it's they got a brand new coaching staff. Lamar Jackson, was it injury or is it ability and degrading ability? I think he was just hurt. I actually think Lamar will be fine this year. But it is unique because the wide receiver room is still kind of where it's been for a while. And I still question a new coaching staff. And then Derrick Henry's a year older. So the defense was their problem. I understand. That was the biggest issue with the Ravens last year. And they went out and they improved the defense. But I'm surprised that they have the best odds in the AFC, quite honestly.
1: Yeah, it really is. Like, it's funny. The Ravens are one of those teams that I could see playing in the AFC Championship, but I could also see them missing the playoffs entirely. Like, it's so wild. And, you know, like, I joked about it during the list, but I legitimately mean it. Like, how can you trust the Ravens to stay healthy? Like, that's a team that is perpetually have, you know, at least a good list of fellas on the IR. Like, same thing with the with their NFC North opponent, the Bengals. You know, like I joked about that game featuring at least one backup quarterback, but it's probably going to happen. Like, and that's the thing about, like, you know, with schedule release day, like, yeah, it's great to look at right now, but so many things are going to change. Like, when we went into you know, right after schedule release day last year, we found out the Broncos and Chiefs were going to be playing on Christmas Day. We were like, well, we know the Chiefs are going to be great. We know they're going to be 12-3. The Broncos will probably be 6-9, right? And here it was, the roles were reversed. So, I don't think the Ravens, I think it's so funny that they're at the top of the odds makers lists, because for me, I feel like they're at the top of my question mark list. Like, I have no idea what to.
0: The AFC is so wide open, you know, this year, because you're right. You're saying what you just said about Baltimore. Well, Buffalo has similar odds. They also have a brand new head coach. I understand it was a guy that was on staff and Joe Brady got promoted, but they have a new head coach. And then Kansas City has their question marks. The Chargers are there. Yep. They're the team that never can stay healthy either. So it is a very open AFC. There's no doubt heading in. How about another team? This was another overreaction listed from ESPN when they had the schedule release, which is they predict the Bengals will return to the AFC title game. They have the league's third, quote unquote, easiest schedule, although that's another conversation. Strength of schedule.
1: Yeah, right.
0: Damn thing, you know?
1: No, it doesn't. And that's one thing that, like, people need to remember. Cause, like, yeah, like on paper, I believe the Chiefs, like, first, like, eight games are, like, quote unquote, easy, you know, aside from that, you know, week one opener against the Broncos. But, like, that means nothing, because it's every team has a brand new team. The winning percentage off of last year's, you're not playing last year's team. You're playing this year's team, and so much in the NFL can change from year to year. The Bengals returning to the AFC title game, that's another team where it's like, I'll believe it when I see it. You know, if you have, like, one of those friends that, like, just continuously lets you down and just continuously, like, no, man, no, I promise I'm good for it. You know, like, let's say, like, if you had a friend that lost a bet on a Saturday afternoon radio show on Westwood One Sports, and they owed you, like, $75 or whatever, or $50, whatever it is. And, like, they're like, no, no, man, I promise I'll get you. I'll pay you back on Venmo. And you're like, yeah, okay. Like, you believe him at first, but then after a few weeks, you know, like, you go through an entire nose surgery and he still hasn't paid you. Like, then you're like, man, like, maybe it's not – maybe the – maybe I, you know what? I'm starting to not believe that this guy is ever going to pay me. The Bengals are that friend. You're going to be waiting for your money for a long time. I will believe it when I see it with the Bengals returning to what they were when they went to the Super Bowl back in 2021.
0: Interesting example you gave. I was nodding my head. That feels like that's exactly what's happening right now, actually, between you and I. But I also agree with you on Cincinnati, though. That's the thing. Joe Burrow's incredible, right? But he has to prove he can be available. He just does. And he's available week one. Is he available week nine? Now, the defense they finally invested in, and we'll see if the result is there, but the Bengals did invest in his defense. It's been a problem for them. But I still have questions about Zach Taylor as well, and they're in a brutal division. So, yeah, Cincinnati definitely has to prove it. You know, I think I feel like media and some fans have been like, they're like starving for Joe Burrow to be back in the playoffs, right? Because he's one of the best quarterbacks in the league, and I think people want it so badly that they've talked themselves into it for years. But they just got to prove it. I mean, guys, it has been that Super Bowl appearance. Yes, he has one. Josh Allen doesn't. Lamar doesn't. That was 5 years ago. That's a long time right. in the NFL. People forget like that. 5 years ago in the NFL might as well be 15 years ago. That is such a long
1: yeah.
0: time. So
1: yeah.
0: they have
1: right.
0: to prove it. I think they will be much better defensively, which should lead to a much better team and a playoff team in Cincy this year. But they got to see if Joe Burrow can stay healthy.
1: NFL years are like dog years, right? Like for every one, it's like 7 years, right? So if it's 5 years ago, that's 35 years ago, NFL years. Okay. That's a long, long time. I did see one of the overreactions on this article that we've been kind of talking about from ESPN is the Bears will miss the playoffs. Now,
0: yeah, how about that?
1: I'll say this. I don't think the Bears will be as good as they were last year, but I don't think that they are going to miss the playoffs. If anything, to me, and this is going to be as Skip Bayless hot takey as I can get with it, but the Bears are the NFC Chiefs. And I mean that in the sense of every year people are going to try and write them off, and every year they're going to be right there in the mix because, like the Chiefs, they've got their quarterback and a very talented one at that, a guy who can literally pull something out of nothing. If you didn't watch the playoffs last year, then you clearly have no idea what I'm talking about. But if you did, you saw what I'm talking about. And he did that all through the regular season last year. Caleb Williams, that's how he – I don't know if he gave himself the nickname Iceman or if someone else gave it to him, but he's definitely taking it and running with it. But that's how he got that nickname, the Iceman. And then you pair that with their Andy Reid at head coach in Ben Johnson. Like that is a duo, and that's why I credit all of Kansas City's success to the pairing of Andy Reid and Patrick Mahomes. And Chicago has found that with the Bears. And I think the rest of their division is getting worse. I think the Packers are not going to be as great as they were. I think the Lions are going to continue to take a step back. And I think the Vikings, if you've got two quarterbacks, you don't have one Vikings. So you need to figure that out before you get back onto the main stage. But I think that the Bears are definitely making the playoffs next year.
0: So I think they make the playoffs. I disagree on the comp. I think there's a chance down the road that what you said about the Bears and comp with the Kansas City and the similar fact. We're way too ahead of ourselves there. They finally made the postseason. I think that's a bit much.
1: Well, hang on. Let me push back a little bit because Chiefs fans are very protective of their Chiefs, as rightfully so. They obviously.
0: This is not me defending the Chiefs.
1: You compare
0: Ben Johnson to Andy Reid. I mean, that's just a bit of a stretch.
1: Well, but I mean, are they not quarterback whisperers? Like, did Ben Johnson not turn the Lions into essentially an offensive juggernaut in that run to the NFC title game a couple years ago.
0: He has to at least get to an NFC title game, for crying out loud. Prove that he can win a division multiple years in a row.
1: But Andy Reid, early on in his career, though, what was his biggest knock? Like
0: He went to four NFC titles. He didn't get four of them.
1: Okay. Granted, it's early. It is very early. It's the first year. Andy Reid didn't win in his first year in Kansas City, did he?
0: Of course not.
1: No, it took a couple
0: of years.
1: Well,
0: he did. He actually year one, they made the playoffs in year one right away.
1: Well, okay. Well, yeah. So did Ben Johnson with the Bears. So what I'm saying is it's not. First of all, I don't think there's any team I could say that I could comp to the Kansas City Chiefs that you would agree with. And I think that's
0: there's not a team because they haven't done anything.
1: Anyone with the Chiefs fans. Well, right, but that's what I'm saying. Like, you can't. Okay, so I have to wait for them to do it before I can say that they are similar in vain.
0: Yes, the same way after the Chiefs won their first Super Bowl, you couldn't comp them to the Patriots dynasty after year one, but you maybe could after 3 years in a row making the Super Bowl. Like, there's a difference.
1: I think if you go back to the start of where the Chiefs were in the Andy Reid era and where the Bears are right now with the Ben Johnson era, I think it's very similar. I think it is very similar in vein, and that's where I'm going with. Will the Bears have the success? Probably. The Bears probably will not go on to win 3 Super Bowls in 5 years. That's probably not going to happen. But I think comparably to where they're at right now, to where the Chiefs were at the start of their Andy Reid era, I think it's very similar right now.
0: Yeah, I mean, look, you might, I'll give you, you might be 5 years from now, you might, you're way ahead of the curve, maybe. Like, maybe you're way ahead of the curve. You
1: know, the that's why I said Andy, it was very Skip Bayless of me.
0: Andy Reid also started his time in Kansas City with Alex Smith as his quarterback. Then they drafted Patrick Mahomes. Ben Johnson walked in the door, had Caleb Williams there. But anyway, we'll see. We can revisit this. Let's.
1: This is a good, this is a good, this is a good. Yeah,
0: let's welcome in our guest Tyler Sullivan from CBS coming up next right here on BetMGM Game Day.
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1: 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Continuing to go through the NFL schedule, of course, the buildup all week long. A lot of overreactions to some of that. To talk more about what this schedule might mean for the fall, we go out and welcome in Tyler Sullivan from NFL, covers the NFL, I should say, for CBS Sports. Kind enough to give us some time here at Tyler Sully on Twitter and X. We were talking about the Bears and the Chiefs in the last segment a little bit. What do you make of, I guess, the overreaction we were talking about, which is some people were trying to predict some things, and I'll ask you what your prediction is, which was maybe a Bears team missing the playoffs in 2026.
2: Yeah, I would push back on that a little bit. I don't know if necessarily they're going to fall off a cliff in 2026. Remember last year, the Chicago Bears were tied for the second toughest strength of schedule in the NFL. What happened last year? They kind of took the league by storm, had Ben Johnson, obviously Caleb Williams going into year two. So I don't know if necessarily just because they have the toughest strength of schedule for 2026, that necessarily means that, okay, they're going to start cratering. I think that this team, and I was listening to you guys before I jumped on, they're too talented, I feel, to kind of take that step back. If Ben Johnson is everything we think he is, if Caleb Williams is everything we think he is, the head coach quarterback combo typically wins in the NFL at a pretty good rate. And I think that their ceiling compared to the rest of that division is higher than anyone else's. So I have a hard time thinking that Chicago is really going to take a dramatic step back. Maybe they don't win the division. Maybe they make it in for a wild card standpoint, but ultimately I think this still is a playoff contention team.
3: Tyler, Thanksgiving Eve, Black Friday, Christmas Eve, Boxing Day, like Columbus Day. I feel like every holiday this fall is going to be taken up by football. The second, third, sixth, and eighth days of Hanukkah all have a football game on them. Like, at what point is the tipping point for the NFL? Like, do you think we're close, or do you think it's just going to continue to expand until we have football on all 7 days of the week throughout the entire fall?
2: Well, there's two questions there, right? Is it too much? Yes. Is the NFL going to stop? No. We are going to get football for pretty much every day of the week at some point. It just feels like that is the way the league is going. And I do understand that there is a emphasis to continue revenue and continue growing and to continue putting the budget of the NFL on an upward trajectory, right? Like, I can understand it from a business sense, but you have to be smart about it, because I do think in this year, more than ones that I can remember, I feel like there actually has been some pushback from the general public to say, you know what, that is a little too much football. As much as I do love it, there is a limit to how much I can actually give to this sport on a week in and week out basis. It's a problem that the MLB has faced with many years, the NBA has started to deal with in terms of oversaturation with the product. The NFL, one of the beauty things about it at a certain point was you could pretty much watch the entire league in a day, or at least have a good grasp of what the NFL is on a week-to-week basis by sitting on your couch on Sunday and basically watching the entire league unfold. Yes, you have Monday Night Football. Yes, you have Thursday Night Football. Those were one-offs that were a little bit more palatable. But now you kind of get all of these games, and by the time we get to the Monday, you're kind of gassed, right? Like, you do kind of feel like, oof, boy, if this is not a good Monday Night Football game, not that you're tuning it out, but you're not paying as much attention as you typically would after a full Sunday slate. So I do get the standpoint of putting too much on a fan's plate and maybe asking a bit too much. I think we're starting to get there, but does that mean the NFL is going to roll back some of these Thanksgiving Eve, Black Friday games? I don't know if that's going to be the case.
1: How do you judge just the difficulty of the schedule for some of these teams? Because everybody, you know, the easy way is people will just say strength of schedule. Oh, my gosh, they got the fifth easiest schedule. I think that's not necessarily the best way to do it. Some people look at Vegas win totals. How do you judge
4: or can we really judge? And we always overreact to these, oh my gosh, this four-game stretch of games is so tough. But as you know, by the time we get to week 10, some quarterback's hurt, some team just doesn't meet expectations. So how do you judge who truly actually has a tough schedule heading into the year?
2: There has to be a blend, right? You can, yes, look at strength of schedule from the previous year. That can give you some of the equation, but I don't know if that tells the whole story, right? Because what have all of those teams been doing between the end of the previous season and now? They've been improving their roster, at least trying to, right? Bringing in players from the NFL draft, going into free agency. So the team that ended 2025, that calculates that strength of schedule metric, it's not the same team that those teams are going to be facing in 2026. So you can't use that as a Bible to say, okay, Chicago Bears are a great example. They have the toughest strength of schedule. Well, those teams that they're playing in 2026, they're not the same as what they were in 2025. I do like looking at the win totals, and Sharp Football does a really good breakdown of combining all of them and doing a strength of schedule from that standpoint. I think that probably tells you a little bit more of the story in terms of what those teams are projected to be. But remember, that's a projection of what they are going to be. So you do have to look at in terms of mileage. You have to look in terms of when the bye comes in, when you're, how, you know, do you have road trips and how daunting are those? How many primetime games you're going to have? So you can't really look at one specific thing and say, okay, I'll circle it. That's why X team is going to struggle or why that team is going to thrive in the following season. You kind of got to look at a couple of different things and then formulate your own opinion.
3: I think the FCC is going to fine me for saying this, but Cam Ward, he's got to be the least talked about number one overall pick in the history of forever. And now he's going into his second year without a primetime game, which I believe is the first quarterback since Vinny Testaverde to be the number one overall pick and not have a primetime game in their first two seasons. Like, I understand, look, I've worked in national radio long enough to where to know that the Tennessee Titans don't necessarily move the needle without stacking wins, which they haven't done in, you know, a half decade, it seems like. But you got to think that Cam Ward, you know, having a number one overall pick at quarterback when in a league that's built on quarterbacks, and even Netflix has thrown him a spot on their quarterback series, the NFL, you got to think, has got to want to showcase him at least a little bit, no?
2: Yeah, it is surprising, but that's kind of been the story for Cam Ward throughout his entire career in the NFL. I mean, he was picked, right? The second he was picked number one overall by the Tennessee Titans, we talked about it for maybe, what, like 30 seconds, and then all of a sudden the Jacksonville Jaguars trade up to number two for Travis Hunter, and you're like, okay, now we're going to talk all about Travis Hunter. He was the clear-cut number one pick, but nobody treated him like that during the pre-draft process. Everybody was paying attention to Travis Hunter. And that's kind of been the case throughout his career this far. Again, only one season, but as you referenced, no primetime games. You would think that the NFL would want to highlight one of their promising young quarterbacks. And one of the sneaky things about the tail end of last season was that Cam Ward started to break out. I believe it was like his final nine games or seven games. He had about a 90 passer rating compared to, I think it was like in the 70s over the first couple of 10 games. So if this is a quarterback that is on the rise in year two, I mean, we just saw it in New England with Drake May, and it's a little bit different of a scenario. I don't think that the Titans are going to the Super Bowl or anything like that, but you have a young quarterback that showed promise in year one. You bring in a new head coach going, hopefully, to kind of give that organization more structure with Robert Saleh. You have Brian Daboll, who questions as a head coach, but I don't think you have as many questions about him as an offensive coordinator. I think that he should be able to fix things or at least make them a little bit more prolific. You use a top five pick and a wide receiver. Like, there are a lot of attractive things with the Tennessee Titans offense, but I just wonder, it's a smaller market. You have other teams maybe that you want to vault up there, the Chicago Bears, the Patriots, the Commanders, or another team that I think that the league is going to want to usher in those young quarterbacks a little bit more than, say, Cam Ward. But I think you're right. I think that there is an opportunity here, or there is a possibility that we'll get to midway through the first, or we'll get like through the first month of the season, month plus of the season, and say, man, Cam Ward's kind of balling right now, and nobody saw it coming.
4: 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He covers the NFL for CBS.com, at Tyler Sully over on Twitter and X. You're north of Boston. You keep a close eye on the New England Patriots. We know they got a bunch of primetime games early on. They have a rematch against Seattle to open up the season in Seattle. You got all the Mike Vrabel, Diana Rossini stuff going on. Do you think that the best thing for Vrabel is just we get to football season? Like, do you think there's a scenario where once we get to football season, it becomes somewhat of a non-story? Or is it going to be a problem when they go into these stadiums and fan bases are going to be saying stuff? Who knows? We were joking. Are they going to be playing, you know, Dirty Diana on the Jumbotron and stuff like that?
2: I think that fans are definitely going to use this as a something to rib Mike Vrabel and the New England Patriots throughout the season. I think that is inevitable. I mean, we were going into this schedule release thinking like, oh my goodness, what are the Chargers going to do? What are some of these teams going to do about the Mike Vrabel situation? Are they going to reference it? What is that going to look like? Is the league going to step in and say, hey, don't do anything here? And that's a whole story. So I think that's inevitable to anticipate fans doing something in terms of the Mike Vrabel, Diana Rossini situation. Now, if you're Mike Vrabel, do you want to get to football? Absolutely. You just want all of a sudden to have your job feel like your job again. And that is coaching on a week-to-week basis, bringing in players, and hopefully that success of the Patriots, if they continue to win, then all that talk maybe starts to go away, provided that there are no more news items that come out, no more pictures, which it does seem like every week there's a new chapter in this saga. So we'll see what happens there. But I think that there is something we have to point out with this saga, and I referenced it earlier. That goes away if they continue to win and they continue to be a Super Bowl contender. If all of a sudden they start losing football games early in the season, and the beginning of that schedule is not like last year. It is not a cupcake schedule. It is very difficult for the Patriots. If they start to lose and it seems like things are kind of coming off the tracks a little bit, you best believe people are going to be pointing out to being like, okay, is the situation off the field impacting the team on the field? That is certainly going to be a question if the Patriots struggle early in 2026.
3: Do you think the Patriots make the playoffs? Because, you know, and again, however much stock you want to put into the strength of schedule based off of last year's win totals, they do have the sixth toughest schedule going into 2026. We all know the Super Bowl hangover is a real deal. Like, it's affected just about every team that's lost the Super Bowl over the last decade. Do you think that they miss at the playoffs?
2: I think there's a possibility. I do. I think that every year there are teams that were on the outside looking in on the playoffs. They vault themselves back in. And if you go by that logic, some teams need to be on the outside looking in the following year. They have to fall out of the playoffs. And I just think that the Buffalo Bills saw what happened last season and know that they missed a golden opportunity to not only get to a Super Bowl, but win a championship. And I think they've used this offseason to retool, bring in DJ Moore at wide receiver. Hopefully that gives them a Stephon Diggs light type of option for Josh Allen and make that offense a little bit more prolific. So I think Buffalo is going to be back in the conversation, should be the favorite to win that division. So now we're talking about New England as a potential wild card entry. Right out of the gate, that means they're at risk of potentially missing the playoffs. And when you look at organizations like the Kansas City Chiefs and the Baltimore Ravens, who were missing the playoffs last year, I would assume that they're going to be back this year. Again, when you have Patrick Mahomes and Lamar Jackson, it's literally impossible to almost not make the playoffs. So I do think that Drake May is an MVP candidate type of quarterback, obviously finished second a season ago. I do think for all of the issues off the field, Mike Vrabel is a phenomenal head coach, just one coach of the year. There are good things in a good foundation with the Patriots, but I just wonder, with a more competitive schedule, with a more competitive conference, with all of these quarterbacks coming back, Joe Burrow is another one in Cincinnati. They should be back in the conversation. You start to do the math, then there is a legitimate possibility that, yeah, they could be on the outside looking in and missing the playoffs after getting to a Super Bowl a year ago.
4: 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Appreciate it, man. Enjoy the rest of the weekend. Thanks for coming on.
2: No problem. Thanks for having me, guys.
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4: 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I'm Alex Gold. Up next, we got some sounds of the week to get to on Westwood One Sports.
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1: How is Gold Austin up with you on BetMGM Game Day? Coming up in about 15 minutes, we'll talk some Major League Baseball as we get closer to Memorial Day weekend. And this is, 30-plus percent almost way through the MLB season already. Kyle Schwarber continues to stay hot, hitting a couple homers again. We'll get into some of these divisional races, including what is happening out in the American League East. So that's coming up in just a bit. Don't forget, you can interact with us on YouTube and Twitch. 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Also, call or text 310-840-4910. 310-840-4910. It is the time of the show, though. We get to some of the sounds of the week, and we start with the Paul Feinbaum show and the talk around a 24-team playoff happening in college football.
2: 24 is the worst possibility, I think, in the history of this game. Why, Greeny? Because it is going to devalue, dilute, and perhaps destroy the greatest football season of them all, and that's the regular season in college football. The big games at the end of the season are going to be meaningless. This is not the NFL where you try to position for a wild card or a home field. There just simply aren't enough good teams, and I respect Jim Phillips. You introduced me to him, Greeny, a couple of years ago, and he's become a very good friend, but the fact that the ACC campaigned against Notre Dame by pushing Miami is just laughable that now he's talking about Notre Dame being a championship-worthy team. They weren't a championship-worthy team. They lost two games, and they really didn't have that much of an argument. But the point is that television and all these other forces are driving it. This is about the Big Ten, and they're getting a lot of help. And the SEC is right to say, no, we don't want that. And by the way, the most important thing Jim Phillips said, if I can say this on ESPN, is that ESPN doesn't want it either, and right now they control the CFP.
1: So that was Paul Feinbaum on ESPN. I actually usually don't agree with Paul Feinbaum on a lot. I agree with him about the regular season concern, though, Austin. You get to a 24-team playoff, and it's not happening this year. We're still at least a year or so away, let me be clear. There's still got to be a process to vote. The coaches have recommended that they want this. Some of the conferences want it. But I think it absolutely would hurt the regular season. All of a sudden, we go from talking about, oh, man, it's a huge game November 5th. They can't lose this, and they're probably out of the CFP. To now it's like, well, they lose. They can still be like the 22nd team. They can still be an at-large team that gets in. I don't like that at all. I think, honestly, 16 is the perfect number. I would stop at 16 if we get there.
3: I don't want to come across as a hating the playoff hipster, but I was hating the playoff before it was cool. I'll be honest. I didn't even want a 4-team playoff, let alone what we've got, 12 now, what is eventually going to be 24. It's funny. All week I've been hearing everyone push back against this playoff. Nobody wants this playoff except the people who make the decisions, and that's usually the way it goes. Nobody wanted commercials on Hulu except the people that make decisions. Nobody wanted patches on jerseys in sports except for the people who make the decisions. If there is money to be made, people are going to milk every dollar out of everything. It's the corporate greed that we've got here in America. Like it's incessant, and it will not stop. Like people will continue to do this, and it sucks because the product is losing. College football is the only sport that we watch. Think about it, that the regular season means everything. But now, as the playoff expands, the regular season is going to mean less and less and less. The Iron Bowl that usually takes place the last week of the season, all rivalry games that take place the final week of the season, you're going to have teams resting starters. Those games are going to mean nothing. Rivalries are going to mean nothing in college sports anymore, which is really disheartening to those of us who grew up absolutely loving college sports. I love college football. I used to love the BCS days because it only took the two best, meaning every week was a playoff. If you lost in September, you were eliminated from BCS contention, essentially, and you had to hope for other teams to lose for a chance to get back in, which a lot of times did not happen. So that's why I hate this for college football. It's going to be an entirely different sport once they eventually, and it's not if, it's when they move to 24 teams.
1: It will be. Yeah, it will be. The only part that I find kind of rich, though, from Paul Feinbaum, while I agree with most of his take, is now that the Big Ten is a better conference, right, they've been dominating. They've been, since the NIL era, both in basketball and in football, the Big Ten is better than the SEC. Sorry, they have been. Is now he doesn't like that the Big Ten is pushing the action. You know, when it was
3: right.
1: The SEC was controlling
3: right.
1: everything. So that part, I'm like, I'm not going to feel sorry for you, man. This was the SEC was running things for a while. Now the Big Ten, whatever they want is going to happen more so than if the SEC doesn't want it. That's just the reality, man. It sucks when the shoe's on the other foot, and that's what's happening. All right, elsewhere, sounds of the week. How about Josh Hart explaining why maybe he's not a fan of the Knicks' extended break?
4: Sweep is great, right? You know what I mean? But dog, 7 days minimum off, no games? That's torture. I'm over here just doing nothing, hanging up art.
5: To feel something.
4: Yeah, Adam, come on, we gotta lock in.
5: So basically what you're saying is you would have rather like a 7-game battle?
4: It's not what I said. There's like an in-between there, buddy.
5: What, a gentleman sweep? 6-game battle? What would you have wanted?
4: I don't know. I don't like this. Too much time. We're in a good rhythm right now. JB's passing the ball, getting off the rock. Cat's passing the ball, not yelling at the refs. OG needed a break.
5: Yeah, OG's probably out
4: there. Kel, hooping. Mike Brown found his glasses. He's locked in.
5: Deuce McBride.
4: We're there. Deuce McBride, 5 trays. Like, we're solid. We're in a good rhythm.
1: That's from the Roommate Show. Josh Hart's got a great personality. If you have never watched his show or listened, you can tell just from that clip. I will say this. Talk about hanging artwork and everything like that. I will say, when you're playing as well as the Knicks are, I'm sure in the back of their mind, there's a little concern. Like, we're playing so good. We don't want to kill the vibes here. So I understand a little bit of the concern.
3: Look, Adam Silver is an ideas guy, right? And he loves to push, like, ridiculous progressive ideas for the NBA. Hey, instead of an in-season tournament, let's do an in-playoffs tournament where the teams that have these ridiculously long breaks have something to do to pass the time.
1: All right, those are the sounds of the week. Up next, let's talk to Major League Baseball here on BetMGM Game Day. Rowan Kapner going to join us. 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
16: I was a little off balance. And a high fly ball out to right center field. O'Hearn going back. It is gone! Two-run home run, towering shot for Kyle Schwarber. And the Phillies have cut this lead to three. It's a 6-3 game.
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18: A pair of homers last night for Kyle Schwarber and the Phillies as they move closer and closer to 500 under Don Mattingly, of course, after the firing of their manager Rob Thompson a couple weeks ago. That call over on NBC Sports Philadelphia as we continue here on BetMGM Game Day. Alex Gold, Austin Huff with you. Don't forget, you can watch the show on YouTube and Twitch. You can listen on affiliates across the country and also over on SiriusXM Channel 375. Let's talk about the Phillies a little bit and also some of the other storylines going on right now in baseball as we are north of 25% way through the season. We welcome in, of course, Rowan Kavner from FoxSports.com. Give him a follow on Twitter if you don't already. We just heard that the home run there from Schwarber and the pace that he's on right now is pretty impressive, and he's in a groove. But the Phillies, what is, you know, is this just, hey, baseball?

0: What has changed here with Don Mattingly? Suddenly they're what, 2 under .500?
1: It's a lot like what happened when Rob Thomson got his job now, and now it's kind of just the opposite where, you know, sometimes you're just sort of looking for a spark, and it might not have been anything that he was doing. I mean, if you talk to people in that clubhouse, they were pretty torn up about him leaving. So this isn't a situation, I don't think, where, you know, it was necessarily something he was doing. It's just there's maybe a spark. And also that team was not a 9-19 team. I think everyone was kind of, if you look at the teams that were really underperforming, I think you saw that rotation and thought there's just no way it's this bad for forever. But whatever Don Mattingly has done here, it's clearly sparked something. And when you have Schwarber in one of those zones like he's in right now, when you have Harper playing at the level that he can play at, these things can happen.
2: Rowan, I never thought I would be bringing the words cockfighting up in a MLB discussion. But the stuff that is going down with new Dodgers closer Edwin Diaz, not only, I mean, is he dealing, you know, with some, you know, some injuries, but now he's dealing with some illegal cockfighting ring that he is like, you know, based on his quotes, it's like that's his home. Like he almost loves it more than baseball. Can you make any sense of what is going on in L.A.?
1: Yeah, there's not much to say yet. And the other part of it, as you mentioned, is he's hurt right now. So he's not available to go kind of talk. You don't have to, you know, corner him in his locker and go, what the hell's going on, dude?
2: Yeah, right.
1: But, you know, so look, more details are going to obviously emerge. We don't really know a whole lot at this point. But, yeah, at some point this is just going to have to be addressed. It's just bizarre, right? Whether or not something was happening to get those quotes out is very strange. You would think that would not be something any player, let alone a prominent player, would say. But yeah, at this point, it's just so early that we just don't know a whole lot.
0: Thinking of the Dodgers, though, you know, if I would have told you that stacked lineup that Shohei's leading the way or Freddie Freeman's leading the way, you said, "Oh yeah, of course, yeah, obviously." How about Max Muncy? I mean, he's been their best hitter here recently. What do you notice about the, 35-year-old third baseman who's got 11 homers on the season?
1: Yeah, I mean, it's crazy. And look, we know kind of when he's in a groove, what he can do offensively and the kind of three true outcome profile. It's taken a leap this year. He's a little bit more removed from some big injuries. The big thing that stood out to me is how good he's been defensively. I mean, this was a guy that shifted off from first base, and you thought, can you, like, play him a little bit at second? Can you play him a little bit at third? Whatever. He's been kind of a fine, passable, average third baseman. He's been one of the best defensive third basemen this year by most metrics. So when you have him in an offensive groove and giving you that defensively, he's just straight up been one of the best third basemen in baseball this year. And as you mentioned, they've needed it. It's really been the bottom of this lineup, which is bizarre and insane, that has kind of carried this team to this point. And you've got to think, all right, at some point Shohei's going to get going. It's at some point, you know, Mookie is healthy now and hasn't looked great so far, but, you know, he's back. There's just so much firepower. You're starting to finally see Kyle Tucker get going, which, you know, with all the other stuff happening, that's kind of been the one thing that's kind of, I feel like, gone a little bit almost under the radar. So he's finally getting going now, and obviously that would be huge.
2: Rowan, I come to you from Chicago, and this weekend we've got the Crosstown Classic going on between the Sox and the Cubs. And, you know, it's funny. It's like I think everyone – the Cubs are essentially what we expected the Cubs to be this year, especially, you know, with the addition of Bregman to that offense. But the White Sox are currently at .500. And going into last night, they were a game above .500. It should be noted. That date should live in infamy, that the Sox were above .500 this late into the season. And I know it's only May, but are the Sox ahead of schedule? And do you see them being able to sustain this level, at very least, like hover around maybe right above or right below .500 throughout the rest of the season?
1: Yeah, I mean, it definitely helps them that they're in the division they're in. And so, you know, there's no one really kind of running away with that. And so when you're sitting there at .500, it looks a whole lot better. But I mean, yeah, this is way better than I think. The timeline has been accelerated. And obviously the thing that stands out there is Murakami performing the way he is. Now, he has a 43% whiff rate. It's so far and above, you know, beyond what the next highest qualified player is. If he's going to go hit 50 home runs, you can live with that. Now, the question is, will he do that? Will he have this cold stretch? Because if he does, that's not going to be so sustainable anymore. Now, The value super high. That's the guy I'm just so curious about. When you get a guy like that on a 2-year deal, you got to try to extend him. And if you can't extend him, I mean, you're not going to win the World Series this year. It's great if you can find a way to hover around 500, maybe sneak into a final wild card spot. What a huge story that would be. But this isn't a team that's built to make a deep run right now. So that's a guy I would at least be interested. Like, if you're the White Sox, you at least have to hear what teams would offer for something like that, I think, unless you really believe that you can extend him. And with kind of a weird ownership situation kind of going on right now, I'm curious if they would even be willing to do that. You know, we haven't really heard much yet. But it goes beyond him, right? Like, you're not going to be 500 just because he's hitting home runs. Colson Montgomery's taken a huge step. We've finally seen the Miguel Vargas breakout that I think since he was a Dodger, you've sort of been waiting for and wondering if he can give you that. They haven't even done this with Kyle Teal yet. He's coming back here soon, so that's a huge boost. And the pitching's been better than I think people expected. You have Davis Martin, who's like one of the best pitchers in the American League this year. So a lot has gone right. Do I expect them to be a 500 team when this ends? Probably not. I think they're playing a little bit above their skis right now, but there's some really intriguing, exciting young pieces there.
0: While we're in the AL Central, we're talking about a team that is, you know, exceeding expectations. I think one of the more disappointing teams in baseball right now is in that division, and that'd be the Kansas City Royals. They're now 7 under .500. What have you noticed about them? I mean, I'm based in Kansas City, so curious to get your perspective on it as well, where fans have pretty much turned on manager Mac Potrero at this point in time. Salvador Perez looking more like Father Time has caught up to him, and yet he still is batting there in the three spot in this lineup, and it's been a big problem for them.
1: Yeah, I mean, you kind of covered it all there, and I think Bobby Witt's season, again, is sort of like flown under the radar because in the midst of all of this, he's still arguably the best player in baseball right now, and he's been really hot, and yet they're still losing and losing and losing. And look, if that rotation isn't one of the better groups in baseball, they're going to have problems. And they've, you know, Lugo's been hit around lately. I know Walker's been solid, but if that's not like a top 10 group, there's just not enough offensive firepower. And as you said, you know, if we're maybe seeing kind of the end portion of the Salvador Perez, you know, as an offensive difference maker, then that's problematic. And if Vinny's not powering away, which he hasn't been, like, you know, the Michael Garcia emergence that we saw last year, it's not been quite the same this year. So there's so much reliance on their best players being incredible. And Bobby Witt has been very, very good, not to the level necessarily that he could be offensively yet, although he's obviously heating up. But those kind of secondary characters have to be more starring role players, and we just haven't seen that yet.
2: Let's drive east on I-70 and take it to St. Louis. You know, I talked about the White Sox kind of seeming like they're ahead of schedule. A team that's really seeming like they're ahead of schedule is the St. Louis Cardinals. They are currently in third in the NL Central and 8 games over .500, but they only have a run differential of +3. Is this one of those playing above their skis teams, or is this a team that will be able to sustain it for the long run, especially in a division with the Cubs and Brewers sitting atop of them?
1: Yeah, I mean, I think they have enough offense to stay interesting, especially if Jordan Walker is just like one of the best offensive players in baseball now. That would be quite a big difference. And you have enough guys there offensively that, you know, I think can kind of keep this thing afloat. Herrera's great. Burleson, you have Weatherholt helping out now. I don't think they have the pitching to really be, you know, a contending team in the National League right now. And I'm really curious, you know, what they do to continue to add young pieces. You know, you have the Heim Bloom kind of switch over now, where it's definitely not a team that's thinking they're ready to compete in 2026. This is still very much about which of these young guys can kind of be a part of the next great Cardinals team. So, you know, there's enough offensive pieces that I think they'll still be kind of like in the mix, kind of around maybe 500. I just don't think they have the pitching yet to really be a team that you'll be like scared of.
0: 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As Rowan Kavner from foxsports.com joining us here on Westwood One Sports. In the American League, I'm sure you're well aware of the discrepancy here with the AL and the NL right now. Maybe it balances out. It is kind of bizarre. It seems like everybody really is in it still in the AL. I'm guessing it'll balance out, but what does this maybe set up as we get closer to the deadline, and I recognize there's been a few trades that have already happened. I mean, the Guardians went out and got Patrick Bailey, but it feels like you got to have a partner that thinks they're out of it to trade. So where are we at moving forward?
1: Yeah, you know, I've talked to a lot of people, and I've asked around the game too, and it's just like, who are the guys, you know, who could go at the deadline? It's just who's out of it? And the teams that you would maybe say are kind of out of it, what, the Red Sox, the Royals? I have a really hard time if they're still within striking distance of a wild card spot, that they're just going to say, we're blowing it up, we're giving up this year, it's over. So that makes it really difficult to kind of gauge which of these teams would actually kind of do something. Now, I mentioned, you know, the Murakami part of things with the White Sox. That'll be interesting to see if he generates interest. Everyone's just going to keep talking about, you know, will Mike Trout play somewhere else? There's just been no indication that he wants to do that, or that a team wants to go take on $180 million for, you know, a guy in his mid-30s who has a history of a lot of injuries, as good as he's been and as awesome as this has been to see. You know, the other one is, would the Astros move on from Yordan to really try to go bolster something? I also have a hard time seeing that. And that's also a division that has, like pretty much every other team, you know, other than the East, where you have the Rays and the Yankees at the top, the West and the Central, you know, a 500 team can dream of making a deep playoff run here. So the really kind of the big hitters there, you know, I still have a hard time thinking they actually go somewhere. And there's some like good pitchers that could, you know, be on the run. I think Sandy's obviously going to be a name you see. Like, if the Royals keep tanking, would they do something with Lugo or Waka? Could you see, you know, maybe the Giants with Robbie Ray? I know that's we're talking National League now, but Joe Ryan's a name to watch. So there's like some real maybe difference-making pitchers, not ace types right now that I think would be going anywhere, but I think you're kind of looking at that, you know, 2-3-4 starter in the playoffs.
2: Cal Raleigh broke out of his slump just in time to land himself on the IL with an oblique strain, which really stinks, the timing of that. But in a way, I've got a two-part question here. One, do you think maybe the timing of this is probably best for Cal, you know, coming off of a 60 home run season, wasn't finding it this year, like almost kind of, obviously, like, you never want an injury for a player, but giving him the time to just kind of reset himself.
1: Like, hey, yeah, he wasn't going to take the break if something more serious, I guess, didn't happen, right? And it just felt like he needed some sort of a reset. Yeah. Now, I guess it depends, how long is he out? How does he look when he comes back from that? Like, you'd like to say, okay, if this is just, you know, a few weeks or something, and he looks like Cal Raleigh again, and, you know, in July we're saying, wow, it's great he got that blow, like, maybe that's okay. You still don't want to see him go down because there's just not a lot of reliable offense, and he is included in that mix. You know, you've seen Naylor play a lot better, and that's just hugely important. Arozarena has kind of been the one constant over there, but you're just sort of waiting. You feel like you're going to get the one Julio month where he looks like the best player in baseball at some point. We haven't had that yet. When this, you know, weather starts warming up, I think we'll see it. That's still the team, I think, you know, every time they kind of take a step forward and like, okay, now the Mariners are here. Then something happens and, you know, they're still kind of just hovering right below 500. You haven't seen anyone else really challenge. The Astros have been horrible. The Rangers have just kind of been a 500 team. The A's are interesting in that they've taken this first place in a time when, like, that offense could still reach a whole nother level. And I think it will at some point when they, you know, get some bats. We need to talk about Shea Langeliers at some point. He's just straight up like one of the best catchers in baseball right now. He's not having the Cal Raleigh 60 homer season, but this is kind of the 2026 version of Cal, I think. You know, that it's kind of interesting to watch him right now be able to do what he's doing. So I think there's another level this A's offense can reach, and if they get there, could they start maybe running away a little bit? But I still think Seattle's a team to beat, but obviously they got to get Cal back.
2: And I guess a quick follow-up there, Rowan. Have you ever showered in your clothes as Cal Raleigh did to break out of his slump?
1: I haven't, but maybe if I write a really crappy piece or something, I feel bad about it. I'll just, you know, maybe have to shake that one off and move on. So, whatever it takes,
0: man. Watch the oblique, though, after. Be careful with your oblique.
1: That's right.
2: Yeah, right.
1: If I injure my oblique typing, I think it's time to just give it up.
0: Yeah, exactly. That would be one of the more pathetic things to happen to an individual, I would say. Rowan, appreciate the time, man. Always like having you on the show.
1: All right, guys.
2: All right, and Rowan, stay on hold. I'll get your bets for Edwin's cockfighting ring a little bit later. Okay, well, I'll take those off the air. Okay.
1: All right.
0: See you guys. Rowan Kavner from Fox Sports joining us here. Yeah, the Edwin Diaz quotes that were coming out about how, like, basically he didn't know it was federally illegal in Puerto Rico as of 2019 to do that. He claims.
2: Yeah.
0: The cockfighting.
2: His quotes about the cockfighting ring sounded like me talking about my children, you know, like saying like, oh, it is my life. And, you know, I don't know what my world would be without it. And it's like, are we talking about the same thing here? Are we talking about literally roosters going at it?
0: I don't know. Do you think do they get trumpets? Like, do they have trumpets that play them out into the arena as well down there? No? I don't know. That's something.
2: It's a good question. You know what?
0: His mic.
2: Look, I in case any of like the feds are listening or whatever, I don't want to go to an illegal cockfighting ring. However, I do now want to at least see if there are trumpets. Like, I do want to just go just for that reason, and then I'll be out. I'll be out. So I'm not partaking. I just want to witness.
0: He's Austin Huff. I'm Alex Gould. Up next, though, let's get back into the NFL schedule release. It is never too early to lay down some of our favorite bets on the week one lines for the NFL season. There's already a couple games that have my attention. We'll get into those next year on BetMGM Game Day.
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23: Three, picked up by Nwosu, running down the side, 30, 20, 10, 5, touchdown! It's picked off and a touchdown! Seattle has scored on another turnover. And that will seal it seems, right now for the Seahawks in Super Bowl 60.
24: The bets, the breakdowns, the big games. BetMGM Game Day continues on Westwood One Sports.
0: That was Nwosu, the pick six, all the way back in the Super Bowl over on Westwood One. Kevin Harlan, Kurt Warner on the call. Does that not feel like that was like a year ago already? And I know we're
2: only there. Right?
0: Like you and I sitting here talking about Super Bowl week, and look what has transpired in sports and in the world since then. I mean, the whole Mike Vrabel thing, we didn't know anything about that. And meanwhile, talking about him coaching his Super Bowl. It's just, it's crazy to think how fast everything moves. And here we are, we're already now looking ahead to week one. Alex Gold, Austin Huff with you here on BetMGM Game Day. And I don't know if you do this yet. I told you I like the, you know, the survivor aspect to map out the week one, week two slate a little bit already when the schedule's out. But, of course, you can bet week one over at BetMGM right now. Is there a bet that maybe you haven't made it yet, but that you're keeping an eye on? Because I have made a couple week one bets already because the spreads are all out there. And it's kind of a traditional thing for me. I make a week one bet way out in advance. I like to lock in a line that I might think will move as we get closer to the start of the season as some buzz or some hype happens. So, for example, we were just talking about Chicago a couple segments ago and, you know, what they are as an organization. They're coming off the playoff appearance and obviously feeling good about the direction of that franchise. They take on Bryce Young and Carolina on the road. So it is a road game. Maybe you don't like that. But the Bears -2.5, it's like one of my favorite bets in week one. The Panthers, I'm sorry, I understand they ended up making the postseason, but come on now. I still am not sold on Bryce Young. They're not sold on Bryce Young because they just picked up his fifth-year option. They're not giving him an extension yet, nor should they. I think Carolina in that division that they were in, they could easily regress again. So I don't know about you. I love Chicago week one -2.5 against Carolina.
2: Yeah, no, that's my favorite. I think that's my favorite line of week one. I'm as we talked about, I'm big on the Bears next year. I think they're going to be fantastic. And yeah, the Panthers are, you know, there's so many teams that like you just you put them down on paper and you're like, what is it? You know, it's like looking at a Picasso painting or like a magic eye, right? And I just have to like stare at them for a while to figure out what it is. The Carolina Panthers are one of those teams for me. The Baltimore Ravens are another one of those teams for me. Like, it's like where it's like, I certainly expect more out of the Ravens than I do the Panthers, but I just don't know. Like, I could see it going either way. So, yeah, I mean, if you're going to give the Bears, you know, the 2.5, or give the Panthers, excuse me, give the Bears 2.5 points, like, give the Panthers 2.5 points. I gotta take that, right? Like, I think that's a great one. I think another one of the lines that I kind of like is the Seattle Seahawks -4 at home against the Patriots, a Super Bowl rematch.
0: Open it up.
2: I think is the game. Yeah, right? Like, literally, to start the season. I love this because there's a lot of question marks surrounding the Patriots. We do know that, you know, that it is, there's a, obviously, you take all the drama aside, playing in Seattle, especially early in the season, is a tough place to play. It's going to be loud. It's going to be raucous. They're going to be hanging a Super Bowl banner there. I like the Seahawks to kind of run away with that game. Plus, I don't think the Patriots are going to replicate what they did last year. I think you are going to see a big Super Bowl hangover from this team. Their division's better. The entire conference is better. I think it's going to be hard-pressed to replicate the magic that they had last year. And their schedule is a lot tougher as well.
0: Yeah, I don't even know if it's the hangover as much as it is what you just said there, which is like their schedule's just worlds more difficult than what they experienced a year ago. And also, did they correct their offensive line? You know, we all know that was the big story
2: right. In
0: the playoffs and definitely in the Super Bowl against the Seattle team. Now, so for Seattle, I mean, question-wise, no Kenneth Walker anymore. Their offensive coordinator is now the head coach down in Las Vegas with the Raiders. So what does that do for that team? I'll say I'm not betting it yet because I want to just get a better feel for this. But it's interesting. You think Seattle runs away from that with that game. I think a lot of times what happens, all this narrative about how bad the Patriots looked in the Super Bowl, all the Mike Vrabel stuff, maybe they don't go to Seattle and win. But I right now I would take the Patriots +4.5. I actually think
2: really?
0: I'm going to love Seattle.
2: Really?
0: I would fade the public there. And I would take the Patriots. And honestly, I would be tempted to take them to go in there and win because that's the kind of stuff that happens when everybody – when it comes to sports betting, when everybody thinks they got it all figured out, that'd be more of me fading everybody than it is even a belief in New England.
2: I will say historically, Mike Vrabel, not great in week one. Mike Vrabel coach teams are not great in week one. I believe they did. He won with the Patriots last year in week one, but I...
0: No, they lost to the Raiders. Remember, that was a surprise.
2: Oh, did they?
0: Lost to the Raiders.
2: Oh, that's right.
0: So it only plays to my point.
2: Mike Vrabel not good getting his teams ready for week one. It was like that with the Titans. I think in his 6 years in Nashville, I think he won maybe one week one game. It's just not his forte. Plus, it is a little triggering you saying that a Mike Vrabel coach team is having issues with the offensive line because that was the perpetual issue that he had in Nashville. So I'm glad to see that the problems that he had in Nashville, he has brought north up to Foxborough.
0: Yeah, do you like that? I mean, I guess you already mentioned the schedule stuff earlier. Do you like the Wednesday night, though? Because I said this when they talked about doing the Australia game, which is the Thursday night game now, the Niners and the Rams. I was like, look, the only people that should care about that are Seattle fans, making sure they still have the spotlight, which they are, but it's a day earlier.
2: Right.
0: The same thing. I'm football starved. I love the fact I get football Wednesday, Thursday, college football that same weekend, you know, Friday, Saturday, NFL Sunday, Monday. Like, I love that we're going to have that week football Wednesday through Monday.
2: Yeah, I like it. But to me, it kind of has all the feel of like going out to a bar on a Wednesday night, right? Like, if you going out on a Wednesday night, sure, it can be fun. But going out on a Thursday night is just so much better because, you know, the next day you've got Friday. You know, if you're a remote worker, you're probably going to be phoning it in anyway. Like, it's Fridays are just a total vibe from start to finish. So you parlay your Thursday evening into a vibe. On Wednesday, it's just a little awkward. It's just like, oh, we're only halfway through the week at this point. So that to me is like, you know, it's not great. But I will say this, and I know I was harping on the NFL schedule early on. By that point, by September 9th, I believe it is, we will be craving football. So, yes, I will love getting a Wednesday night game, a Thursday night game. And then I believe that Friday night, correct me if I'm wrong, but that's when our boys kick off. Kansas and Mizzou, Friday night on Fox.
0: That's true.
2: Go into a full slate on Saturday. So, yeah, that's going to be one hell of a week for football. I should go put my wife on notice right now. Like, I'm going to be glued to a screen at all hours for that entire week.
0: Yeah, chill prep. Yeah, I have to watch, honey. I'm sure.
2: Yeah, babe, I'm sure. What do you want me to do? Look, it's not me. who do you think puts this roof over our heads?
0: Oh, gosh.
2: No, she does.
0: That one plays over real well for you.
2: She works full-time. She'd be like, I'm pretty sure it's me, okay? You work in radio, okay? I'm like, all right, touche.
0: Yeah. Exactly. Yeah. Anybody that knows that there's no possible way what you said before is true. Yeah, exactly. Let's keep looking at this slate though in week one, because there's a game that I can't touch yet because the quarterback questions. That's that Falcons Steelers game where Pittsburgh's a 2.5 point favorite in week one against Atlanta. The total's 41.5. We all think Aaron Rodgers is coming back still. We think, but we're not sure. Otherwise it's Drew Aller or Will Howard, or maybe Mason Rudolph. And then Atlanta, I think we believe it'll be Tua, but I guess there's this scenario somehow where it's Michael Penix. I was trying to check to see if there was the latest report. My expectation, this will be Tua versus Aaron Rodgers in Pittsburgh, Mike McCarthy's debut as the Steelers head coach. This is not the same Mike Tomlin, you know, stats and trends we could look at where, you know, you give Tomlin X amount of time or Mike Tomlin as an underdog or whatever. This is Mike McCarthy. But I will tell you this, a full offseason, if it is Rodgers, I don't think Pittsburgh is losing at home in week one, and I don't think they're not covered. Like that would be another favorite that I would back, actually, in week one would be Pittsburgh. But I'm not betting it this early. I can't do it.
2: Yeah. Now, you know what's funny is, like, the week one slate has a lot of, like, Spider-Man pointing at himself memes, right? Like as games. Like, it does feel like the Falcons are in a similar vein as the Pittsburgh Steelers, right? Like, you know, a new regime, the quarterback is in question. You know, what's going to happen? Like, two teams that play in, like, very competitive divisions that you know, you think could make the playoffs, but you're just not sure what they're going to do, how it's going to play out. So, I think, you know, Pittsburgh at home early in the season is always a tough get, no matter who's playing quarterback there. If it's Rudolph, if it's Rodgers, if it's Will Howard, if it's Drew Aller somehow, don't ask me how. But to me, that doesn't matter. I think just Pittsburgh at home week one is going to be a tough place to play. But like the Jets and Titans week one as well, that's another Spider-Man pointing at himself meme, like game, like where it's
0: that's a survivor game. That's one where you roll the dice and you try to get a good start in your survivor league and the Jets or the Titans in there and see. There'll be people, I guarantee you, one of those teams, probably the Titans, going to be very popular in Survivor. People have a big pool to play in.
2: Yeah, no, is it the Robert Saleh revenge game? Is that
0: sure,
2: what it is?
0: Why not?
2: Titans are what? -2.5 in that game. And I do I do think this is going to be a Titans team that is better. It's the Titans who have I think they're the only team in the NFL that plays every single one of their games on Sunday afternoon, and most of which are at noon. I think they only have like maybe three games that are in the later window. So like they have like the most consistent schedule, 7 days rest every single week. Like it is like, it's pretty wild, how it is, but I don't know. I think maybe this is homerism, call it what you want, but I do think the Titans will be better than we expect this season. I'm not huge on them, but I do think like they're definitely going to have, you know, probably maybe I think they're around a 7-win season this year. I think they'll be I think they'll be way more competitive than they've been in years past. I love their rebuilt offense. I love their rebuilt defense, really. And I love the fact that Robert Saleh is there. Because keep in mind, the Jets' defense has not been good since Robert Saleh left. And I think those two correlate completely. So,
0: sure.
2: Yeah. Yeah. So,
0: One more game I want to take a look at is the Sunday night game, though, in week one. Then we'll get a break here. Dallas and the Giants. So the Cowboys are 2.5-point favorites. The total sits at 48.5. You know my feeling about the Giants. I know Jackson Dart, there's a big question mark still there. But they're kind of my favorite sleeper pick to win a division this year. Last year it was Seattle to win the NFC West. I did not think they're going to win the Super Bowl, but I did have a bet on them to win the West. This year that team to win the division, not to make a ton of noise in the playoffs, but will be the Giants to surprise people and win the NFC East. And I'm going to find out pretty early on in the season, man, because they open up at primetime, two games right away, and they open up at home against the Cowboys. The Giants are 2.5-point underdogs in this game right away, and I will be probably betting on the Giants in that just to win outright. But I think the spread's about right. The spread's about right. If it ever got to 3, I would love it. Get to the key number of 3. But I think the Giants are positioned with Harbaugh to surprise a lot of people this year. I'm a believer in Jackson Dart, too. We'll see if that backfires. But that's my thought on the week one game.
2: You know how after week one, we always say week one is a liar, right? Like we overreact because it's the first football we've had in 6 months. And it whatever we see week one, we believe to be the truth for the remainder of the season. But it's usually not that the case. This is the week one is a liar of games. No matter what happens in this game, the reaction from it is going to be off the wall. Because if the Cowboys come out and win this game, oh, look at this rebuilt Cowboys team with their new defense. This is the Cowboys. Like, they're going to be a problem. Or on the flip side, if the Giants and Jackson Dart and John Harbaugh, hey, they finally found their way. Are the Giants officially back? Like, it is going to be – this will probably be the loudest game from week one.
0: That's
2: of
0: fair.
2: Any of the games that we've got there. Like, no matter what happens, we are going to probably react to this the biggest. And you know First Take has already got their segment covered for Monday morning on September 14th as to what will happen in the Cowboys-Giants game. They'll probably lead the show with it.
0: You're probably right, especially since we get the Wednesday-Thursday games already. The only other one that could rival or maybe would be Chiefs-Broncos if either the Chiefs and Mahomes look terrible or they look amazing in his first game back. That's the only other one that I think could even push it. But you're right. My only concern right now with the Giants, admittedly, was the news that Malik Nabers had to have a second procedure. I think they called it a cleanup procedure on that knee injury. But you never like hearing that. They claim he's going to be ready for training camp. It's going to be something, though, to monitor if Jackson Dart will have Malik Nabers. Right now, my guess, he will be ready for week one, but that is something to keep an eye on. All right, coming up next, though, let's talk about somebody that is likely playing elsewhere, if he's playing at all in the NBA next year. Let's talk about LeBron James next year on Westwood One Sports.
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1: 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You can watch the show over on YouTube and Twitch. 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And don't forget, interact with us there in the chat. We're always keeping an eye on that, plus Instagram and Twitter at Austin Huff, at Alex Gold as well. I mentioned before the break, you know, we're going to get back to the NBA postseason, and we've got a Game 7 coming up tomorrow. We've got Game 1 of the Western Conference Finals on Monday night with the Spurs and the Thunder. So we'll dive back into that in just a little bit. But the future of LeBron James, very much in question, and I don't think we're going to get an answer anytime soon, necessarily. But with LeBron getting swept by the Thunder in a four-game sweep, and I don't know about you, they could have played that 20 times, and I don't know if the Lakers win more than once. I mean, it was just not going to happen, man. Without Luka, I mean, that was just never going to happen. So LeBron's noncommittal about his future. I just don't see any future in L.A., though. Can you give me a scenario where somehow he's back with the Lakers? Because I think he's playing next year. Maybe we can guess on the Cavs or wherever, but it's not going to be L.A. I think he wants in his final year to go win a championship, of course, or compete for one. And I don't believe the Lakers will be positioned with the finances to go ahead and do that.
2: I've done a lot of thinking on this week of where LeBron should be next year. And the more I think about it, initially I was on the train of, yeah, like exactly like what you just said. He's not coming back to the Lakers, nor should he. He should move on, and he's not winning a championship. Go somewhere where you could win a ring. And Cleveland seems to be that place, right? Donovan Mitchell, James Harden, you know, like that would be a great fit for him, which this is actually the first year of what LeBron James's career where he's becoming an unrestricted free agent, which is kind of wild, 23 seasons in, and we're just now seeing it for the first time. But if I'm L.A., you're probably thinking, yeah, it's time to move on from LeBron. But the more I've thought about it this year, like, I think it's mutually beneficial for both of them to come back and run it back for one more year in L.A. And this is why I say this. Let me take you back to before Luka got hurt. I believe it was early April when he got hurt against Oklahoma City. That team was one of the best teams in basketball. I think they went 16-3 down the stretch before Luka got hurt. LeBron slipped into a role that we had not ever seen him slip into as the third guy on that team. He knew that Luka and Austin Reeves were carrying this team, and he just had to play his role. And he adapted to it, to his credit. And the Lakers were rolling because of it. And then now if I'm on the Lakers side, if you can somehow get LeBron to take a cut, which I think LeBron could – and maybe would, if you could take a cut, then you can afford Austin Reeves, you can get Luka back, and you could maybe make a run for another splash free agent. Bolster that roster just a little bit. And plus, you get the luxury of the business of the NBA of hosting LeBron James's final season, which is only going to skyrocket ticket prices, which is only going to skyrocket merch sales. It is only going to be big bucks for the Lakers. So if I am the Lakers, I am doing everything I can to bring LeBron James back and Austin Reeves back and see if they can slide into. Now, granted, it was a very small sample size, but yes, if you can recreate some of that magic, I think it's worth the investment, and at very least, it's worth the year of being able to host LeBron James's retirement party.
1: I hear you on the Lakers side, but tell me why LeBron should want that. Like, you're right, I hear the argument for the Lakers, but why should LeBron want to return? I know when he initially went out there, it's because he wanted to have his Hollywood production, you know, company, right, and us all there, and his kids, and it made a lot of sense. It's been a couple of years now. Does that still apply? Or does he recognize, hey, he's a guy that certainly understands the history of the game and the legacy aspect. And do you want to go back to Cleveland and where it all started? You take a team-friendly deal and have this complete picture. That seems like the storybook ending. And I know that doesn't always happen in sports, but I think he values that quite a bit.
2: Alex, I'm glad you asked. Again, I've done a lot of thinking about this. Let's start at home. His son plays for the Lakers, right? You know, being paired up with your son for one more game and not splitting up that iconic father-son duo. And I say iconic with tongue firmly planted in cheek. However, that I do think that plays a big part in it. Uprooting your home for one final season, I think, is another part of it. You know, the stresses of moving and all of that. But also, the Lakers have been an organization for LeBron that has done just about everything. J.J. Redick, you know, like free agent signings. When they brought in Russell Westbrook for LeBron, like, they've basically cowtailed to his demands. And let's not forget that LeBron James is a guy who is constantly online, right? He sees and hears it all. And he sees and hears the claims of, oh, he got a Mickey Mouse ring with the Lakers. Oh, he got a bubble ring.
3: Sure. Which
2: that could be another topic for another day, because I hate that argument. However, I do think that he hears that and he wants to win. I mean, heck, he heard it from Alex Caruso in the series against her about winning real and fake rings. If you heard that mic'd up audio from that series. So LeBron, he wants to get that one ring, and what better franchise to do it with than one of the most historic franchises in basketball, of the franchise that he has been with longer than any other team he's played for, both the Heat and the Cavs. He's been with the Lakers longer. And so why not finish it out at home, make it easy on yourself? That's why I think LeBron would want to come back, paired with all the reasons I laid out before of why the Lakers would want him back.
1: And here's what LeBron had to say, by the way, about his future after they got swept by the Thunder.
4: You guys asked me about it, and I've answered questions. Yeah, I don't think I've come out like, oh, retirement is coming. I mean, with my future, I don't know, obviously. I mean, it's obviously we're still fresh from, you know, obviously losing, you know, and I don't know. I mean, I don't know what the future holds for me, obviously, as it stands right now tonight. You know, I got a lot of time. I'll sit back, like I think I said it last year after we lost, I think, to Minnesota, to go back and recalibrate with my family and talk with them and spend some time with them. And then when the time comes, I obviously, you know, you guys will know what I decide to do.
1: Sipping on some red wine, contemplating his future is what LeBron James is doing right now. What percentage would you give on him actually retiring? Because I think it's like 10%.
2: Like this year?
1: Yeah.
2: Zero. There's not a chance he retires.
1: Okay.
2: No, he's not going out. He's not going out with 10%. A sweep to the Thunder. Yeah, I think it's less than zero. Can it be less than zero?
1: It can for this show. Yeah, for this show.
2: Okay, -6% without question.
1: Yeah, no, I'm hearing you. Obviously, don't think it's any chance. I'm pretty confident it's not happening either. That's why, you know, down at 10. But yeah, okay. I was curious just to see where you were at with that. I would be floored. I would be absolutely floored. And I'm with you. I don't think there's any way he's going out with a sweep without his, you know, his star player next to him. And yeah, maybe it's not Luka next year, but it's somewhere else.
2: I think the most shocking retirement announcement I ever heard was either Andrew Luck or Barry Sanders. LeBron James retiring this year would skyrocket both of them if it happened.
1: For me, the Andrew Luck is definitely the answer. I mean, I was just randomly watching that preseason game, and all of a sudden, he retired mid-game. That's an all-timer. Fans were, like, booing him as he's walking off.
2: Yeah.
1: I mean, that's an all-timer. That's the most stunning retirement, I think, by far, for me, at least my lifetime. You and I are not too far off in age. I'm totally with you. I don't remember the Barry Sanders one quite as much, but no doubt. Calvin Johnson, I guess, for some. Somebody might say that.
2: Yeah,
1: all right,
2: another
1: next,
2: one.
1: So let's get back into the NFL. We know the international slate, Christmas Day, Thanksgiving, absolutely loaded. Let's see how good the NFL did with it next year on BetMGM Game.
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1: Now that Wendy's has these new biggie deals, everyone in the family can get what they're craving, from Nugs to JBCs. The parental units can get an $8 biggie bundle, the eldest who think they're so grown can get a $6 biggie bag, and the little one who can do no wrong can get a $4 biggie bites. You know, assuming they have a credit card. No, I'm kidding. 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
7: Just after 2 o'clock on the East Coast, it's BetMGM Game Day. Alex Gold and Austin Huff with you. We'll get right back into the NBA postseason. Game 7 tomorrow night in Detroit. Pistons, Cavs, a trip to the Eastern Conference Finals on the line where they will be taking on the New York Knicks. We, of course, also have Game 1 of the Western Conference Finals with the Spurs and the Thunder coming up on Monday night. We'll check in with Dan Favalli in just a little bit to talk about the NBA postseason, how those series can play out. And if he agrees, when we were discussing the Spurs-Thunder, which this could end up being the new rivalry that we're talking about for 5+ years, and depending on what happens with Wimby and company, what that says about the chances of the Spurs becoming that dominant team in the West for years to come. So that's coming up in just a little bit. Don't forget, you can interact 310-840-4910, 310-840-4910. Also on YouTube and Twitch, you can search BetMGM tonight. To the NFL a little bit here, though, as we continue to look through the schedule release that happened this week. And you've got, of course, the international slate and the NFL pushing these international games. We'll take a look at Christmas in a second. But what do you think, there's an international game that is actually going to end up being better than we think? Because week one, I think it's obvious. It's two division teams, Rams, Niners. I think we all know that might end up being the best international game. What I noticed, though, on the international slate I thought was interesting is that not only are they in a couple new countries, you know, they're playing a game in Paris, France for the first time, or you have, of course, Munich involved again with the Patriots and the Lions, is that by the time we get late, like by the time we get into week 9, 10, and 11,

0: how many of those are actually going to
1: Yeah.
0: be for the same stakes we think? Like Cincinnati and Atlanta. On paper, it sounds pretty decent. Joe Burrow, Cincinnati, but is Joe Burrow playing in that game? Like is that Cincinnati team actually good? That one has the potential to be way worse than it looks right now.
1: Yeah, no, it's a great point because it's like, yeah, like on paper here in May 16th, yeah, it looks awesome, right? But these games are played literally a half a year away, and they're not like so many things can change before then. So, like, I find it hard pressed for myself to get up for a Steelers Saints game being played in Paris in week 7. Because you don't know. You don't know what's going to happen. Is Aaron Rodgers going to play for the Steelers, and can he make it out of the tunnel and outside of the first drive of the season without tearing his Achilles? Like, we don't know. So I will really, the only game I think you can get excited for right now is the first one in Melbourne. You're right. A divisional game, 49ers, Rams. It's going to be great. There's something on the line right away. I think it stinks. And we've harped on this for a while now that they put a division game, a key division game in another country. I think it's
0: Yeah, it's
1: stupid. I
0: ridiculous.
1: think it's a disservice to your fans. I feel bad for Rams fans. I feel bad for 49ers fans that an important game has to be played in, over the international dateline. But I will say, like, the next game on the schedule, I think, is really. It's not just the only game that you can look at with at least some sort of sense of like things being what you expect them to be, but week 3, Ravens Cowboys in Rio de Janeiro, I think that's going to be a really interesting game because it goes back to those question mark teams we were talking about earlier. Like I could see the Ravens being good enough to be in the AFC title game, but I could also see them being bad enough to not make the playoffs. Same thing with the Cowboys. Like, I could see them being bolstered enough to make a run in the playoffs or miss the playoffs entirely. And also, hand raised, when I first looked at the international game slate and I saw this game in Rio de Janeiro, I read it wrong, but I thought they were playing in Macarena Stadium, which got me real excited.
0: Yes, was it Maracana Stadium or something like that? Is actually what it
1: Americana.
0: is.
1: There's a tilde over the
0: Yeah.
1: A. I don't know what noise
0: Yeah,
1: that
0: that's
1: letter
0: right.
1: makes. So I don't know. Yeah. So I don't speak. Is it Portuguese that they speak in Rio de Janeiro?
0: Yeah, it is. It is. Yeah,
1: Okay.
0: you're right. That's
1: Yeah.
0: exactly what it is.
1: I'm.
0: I think the clear international game that just looks terrible on paper from day one, even that Colts Commanders game. Week four
1: Yeah.
0: in London. You and I were talking off air even about the Colts and how I'm not a big believer in them, even with Daniel Jones back and healthy. They were trending in a poor direction prior to his injury. And then you have the Commanders. Well, I'm intrigued to see if Jane Daniels can stay healthy. But that roster in DC's got some issues. I like their draft, but they've got some issues. Like there's a chance that might end up being the worst international game of the year, unless you look at Pittsburgh and New Orleans and you say by then Pittsburgh's not that good. It's in France, and then the Saints, maybe the fun Tyler Shuck run last year, we find out that he's clearly not the
1: Yeah.
0: guy.
1: Well, and going back to the Commanders, Jaden Daniels has some of the best ability of any quarterback in the NFL. The only problem is he's lacking availability, and that dates back to his time at LSU. I mean, this is a guy that is like, if you breathe on him the wrong way, he's going to be out 4 to 6 weeks. Which sucks because as fans, we're, void of getting to watch a really great quarterback play. And I think you made a great point about the Colts. What are we getting with Daniel Jones, and what's going on in Indy? But I will say this, going back to my point from earlier to the NFL, because I know the NFL listens to BetMGM Game Day every Saturday on Westwood One Sports. NFL officials, these are the games you should send overseas. An NFC team to an AFC team, Colts, Commanders, that's the type of game that you should send to another country. Don't a Texans Jaguars game 2 weeks later in London, that's a divisional matchup. We don't need to be sending these divisional matchups overseas. And I get it. The Jaguars, they're the house band for London. They play half their games in London anyway. But I that's my point of don't send key divisional matchups that can make or break a team's chances of making the playoffs to another country. It's not fair on the players, the teams. It's not fair to the fans.
0: Yeah, no, with you there, I would also say the way the team that got screwed the most of the international games, it's clearly San Francisco, right? They open up a divisional game in Melbourne against the Rams, and then they got to go all the way in week 11, go on another international trip.
1: Yeah.
0: In Mexico City. And I understand Mexico City, San Francisco, it's not like a terrible flight. It could be way worse. But still, the fact that they're so separated like that, you of course only have one bye week. So I thought the Niners, from an international standpoint, it's brutal, unless you think they're doing them a favor, getting them away from that electrical substation or something. Other than that, it's a big problem for them. And then you have the Cincinnati Bengals, who don't have a bye week after their international game. So that you would think they'd have the bye in week 10. Cincinnati doesn't. So those are the teams that I thought did not get a benefit of the doubt at all of the international slate.
1: What do you make of the holiday slate? You know, we kind of talked about it a little bit, but obviously, like, our Thanksgiving weekend is jam-packed, which I think
0: it's
1: people
0: awesome.
1: Are more
0: it's
1: okay
0: awesome.
1: With. But then you've got not just a triple header on Christmas Day, but then a Christmas Eve night as the appetizer. You're a guy who lives and works in Kansas City. You've obviously covered the Chiefs very closely. That's a team that has kind of been a mainstay on Christmas the last couple of years. Do you like, as a fan of a team that plays on Christmas, do you like Christmas Day games?
0: No, not if it's my team. Yeah, I mean, look, the Chiefs, from a business end, wanted to be on Christmas again this year. They've tried to establish that tradition. They want to be what the Lions and Cowboys are, but on Christmas. The NFL this year said, no thanks. We'll see. I'm guessing they'll be right back on Christmas next year, assuming the team's decent. But no, I think it sucks. This is more of a personal preference. You know, I don't know. Everybody's family traditions are different for Thanksgiving, for Christmas, Hanukkah, whatever you celebrate, right? And I will watch all these games on Christmas. It's not that I don't want to watch football. I will watch football while doing family stuff. But you and I both know when your team's playing, it's a different level of locked in, let alone if you do what we
1: yes.
0: do, we're covering this team. So selfishly, no, I hate it. It puts, I mean, this happened last year, a couple of years ago, I guess. It wasn't last year, but the season was already kind of over. But everybody's in a bad mood. Like, my family's diehard football fans, okay? So my nephews, we're all watching, all right? So when, in this case, the Chiefs lose on Thanksgiving or Christmas, it sours everybody. It kind of ruins the rest of the day.
1: Yes,
0: you can say it's a personal problem, but I'm just telling you, as someone that grew up watching football, that's how we operate. And so I don't want my team playing on those days. I don't want it to ruin the vibe. We got good vibes. Everybody's feeling good. And all of a sudden, you watch your team suck on Christmas, and everybody's in a bad mood.
1: And that's why I loved the NBA on Christmas, because that's a sport where even if your team loses on Christmas, it's not going to sit with you. They got another game to wash it down with like in 2 or 3 days anyway. In football, if your team loses, you're down and out for the count for the next week. And in this case, on like where Christmas is, you know, earlier in the week, that's a week and a half without your team playing another game. It's so I'm with you on that. Like my team has not played on Christmas in a number of years, and I'm kind of glad for it. I don't want. I feel bad for the Packers and Bears fans. Like, hey, wake up, open presents, and then stress the hell out for 3 hours while your team plays not just any team, but your heated rivals. If you lose to the Packers, if the Bears lose to the Packers on Christmas Day, or if the Packers lose to the Bears on Christmas Day, that's going to be a dreadful Christmas for those households.
0: No question. Now, there are some people listening that'll say, hey, no, we like it. We'll give our, you know, we'll give as their gift, we'll give them tickets to the game, and it's an easy thing for a whole family. I know there's people that did that here as well. I also know there's some people, though, their spouse won't let them go to the game, though, on those days. Like, if I can speak, from family experience, I got a family member that has season tickets. He's not allowed to go. If they're scheduled on Christmas, he knows he has to sell that game. He's not allowed to go. Ooh. So there's all sorts of issues that come into play. I will say, though, you mentioned Packers-Bears. If we're just looking at it from a betting angle, you go look at our friends over at BetMGM and take a look at some of these lines already out for the games. I mean, Texans-Eagles Christmas Eve, if CJ Stroud can get things figured out, that could end up being a hell of a game. The Texans right now are 2.5-point dogs. I'm just very concerned about Houston, the way Stroud was looking down the stretch. It's why, I remember, they just picked up his option. I believe they've not given him the extension, because he looked like he gets too phased in games. I'm not saying that you can't show emotion, but it's the opposite of like quote unquote good emotion. What I mean is he sees a player get hurt, he makes a mistake, and he just kind of like shuts out, checks out, and you're done. So that to me is a game that could end up being a marquee matchup, or that could be way worse than we think. My favorite game though on Christmas is Bills Broncos. I think that's phenomenal.
1: Yeah, no, it is. It is. And I mean, if the Rams and Seahawks can replicate what they gave us in two regular season games last year, you remember that wild Thursday night game, and then they followed it up like a week and like I think 2 weeks later with another barn burner. Like I really like what that kind of rivalry has become, and those are two Super Bowl favorites, I think, in the Rams and the Seahawks in a divisional matchup on Christmas. It's great. Again, I feel bad for the fans, but it stinks. As for the Texans, man, the Texans are just – I feel like they have all of the pieces in place outside of their offensive line, which I know is a big, huge thing. But if C.J. Stroud could just put it together – I mean, like, if he could have just put it together in a game last year, they're playing the AFC title game for the first time in their franchise's history. But he couldn't. And, like, it's like, gosh, I think the Texans thought they had the guy after that rookie year where he comes out.
0: Oh, it's great.
1: And then he's just regressed every single year since. And it's to the point now where it's like, yeah, we're just going to take the option and we're probably not going to extend you because you really have to prove it. You really have to prove it this year. And it just stinks because they're wasting years of what is a generational defense, I think. I think it's one of the best defenses in the NFL, what they've got there in Houston.
0: No doubt.
1: And if they can't put it together with even decent – because you don't need to be great. You don't need to be Patrick Mahomes. You don't need to be Josh Allen to win in Houston with that defense. You just have to be average, mediocre. And C.J. Stroud kind of was that, got them into the playoffs last year. But I worry if he's going to be able to – if we're going to see more of what we got last year or more of what we got his rookie year. And I'm leaning towards more of the former.
0: Right, and what you kind of said about the defense. I agree with you on how good the Texans' defense is. But as you also know, teams don't have five-year runs. There's always an outlier. You can point to maybe some Steelers teams way back in the day. But normally your defense is not the first, second, third best defense for five straight years. It's normally like a two- or three-year run.
1: Right.
0: Defenses turn over way more than an offense turns over in the NFL. And so I'm kind of with you. It does seem like a missed opportunity. The only part where I will say is interesting about the future of that coaching staff. So I think D'Amico Ryans is a great coach, defensive mind. He's done an unbelievable job there.
1: Yeah.
0: The problem, this is my whole issue with defensive-minded head coach and young quarterback, is you got to have an offensive coordinator that not only makes sense but also isn't going to leave. Well, it's been a revolving door in C.J. Stroud's defense at OC. They have not found the right OC there in Houston, and that's a big problem. And I'm not saying a defensive-minded head coach can't win Super Bowls. You and I had that conversation around the Super Bowl. They both were defensive-minded head coaches, and, of course, Mike McDonald is a defensive-minded coach. They won the Super Bowl, but guess what happened? Now Clint Kubiak left for Seattle.
1: Yep.
0: Maybe you think Darnold's established enough now it doesn't matter, but I do think the OC has been a big issue for Stroud there in Houston, and it might be, if you tell me D'Amico Ryans isn't the coach there 2 years from now or a year from now, it's going to be because he failed to have the right OC for his quarterback.
1: You know, I do believe, I firmly sit in the stance of that the NFL does a disservice to their young quarterbacks in a lot of different ways. We've talked at length about throwing them out to the wolves week one, starting them as rookies, whether you rest or sit them, which is kind of why I love what the Raiders are doing with Kirk Cousins and letting Fernando Mendoza kind of sit and learn. But another way that they do that is by the turnover at the coaching staff. And you've seen – how many teams have you seen – go through coaching staff after coaching staff, and these young quarterbacks that are just trying to learn the speed of the game, let alone new systems every single year, it does a disservice to them. I look at Marcus Mariota as a prime example of, I think, a talent that we had that was phenomenal coming out as a rookie. His first two, three seasons in the league, he was great. He was flashy playmaker, but in his first 5 years in the league, he had five different play callers. And I think that ultimately led to the, I don't know if you want to call it the yips or, you know, just the regression that he had as a pro to where he's now a shell of himself. And I think it just does so much damage to a quarterback, and it sucks. And I you're kind of seeing that play out in Houston.
0: No, I think it's the track they're headed on. They got to get it corrected very quickly for Stroud. Otherwise, they're going to have to reset things. As odd as that sounds for a team that has had a historically great defense at times there with the Houston Texans. We'll have plenty more time this offseason to talk about that AFC South. Are the Texans truly the team to beat? Keep buying what we saw from the Jags. Trevor Lawrence had the fake haircut and everything going on during their schedule release video as well, which was pretty darn good. But up next, let's get back to the NBA postseason. We've got a Game 7 tomorrow night in Detroit with the Cavs and the Pistons. Plus, we now know who's facing off in the Western Conference Final. Dan Favale going to join us next.
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0: Mitchell can't get away. 6 seconds remaining. Mitchell on the drive. Mitchell leans in. Shot blocked from behind by Thompson. He falls down, goes out of bounds.
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2: 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Let's talk more about this NBA postseason. Let's start with what we do know, and we go out and welcome in Dan Favale of Bleacher Report, host of the Hardwood Knox podcast, of course. He's kind enough to join us here on the network. And what we do know, Dan, is the Western Conference Finals are set. And this was, I think, when we had you on weeks back, we talked a lot about, would we get a Spurs-Thunder Western Conference Finals? That's exactly what we got. Do you think this is truly what everybody wanted? Do you think we're going to get what we get what we think is going to happen in this series, which is seeing Wimby get his opportunity against the Thunder?
3: Yeah, I'm excited. I got worried when I saw De'Aaron Fox tweak something in that final game against the Timberwolves, because I was like, oh, are we not going to get an even close to full strength series? We're still kind of waiting to see what's going to go on with J-Dub for the Thunder. But the Spurs were a legitimate foil for OKC during the regular season. When you just look at the Wemby of it all, sure. But having all of these guards who are comfortable playing physical defense, but they can also just get downhill and eat up space and handle pressure with the ball in their hands. And now you kind of factor in Dylan Harper hitting his threes or shooting better, at least since the All-Star break overall, and Steph Castle being more of a threat when teams leave him open from there. This is going to be a fascinating chess match from both teams. So I'm hopeful that we get seven games of it, because I think it's going to be just a basketball sicko masterclass.
4: Now, not to harp on a team that has already been eliminated by the aforementioned Thunder, but the Los Angeles Lakers have a massive decision on their hands coming up with the future of LeBron James. And we were talking about it earlier, and the more I've thought about it this week, the more I feel like the Lakers and LeBron should run it back for one more year in L.A. And I feel like, you know, just not just because, you know, the Lakers as a business decision would reap all of the financial benefits of hosting arguably the biggest retirement party in NBA history. But also this team was really starting to gel. And I know it's a small sample size, but they were really gelling as LeBron kind of slid into that number three role behind Austin Reeves and Luka. And I know, you know, Austin Reeves is an unrestricted free agent and he's going to be, have a high price tag, but if there's a way they can bring those three back, doesn't it make sense for LeBron and the Lakers to mutually to run this back for one more year?
3: I think it absolutely could. And from LeBron's perspective, the fact that he seemed comfortable at least adjusting to kind of that third wheel role has to be like a source of comfort for him. And then also the Lakers are better positioned to pay him than any other team. Like, none of the cap space teams are going to go out there and give LeBron money. Maybe you could get the mid-level from the Warriors or take a minimum from Cleveland or New York. And so you combine that with proximity to maybe a title if you're playing with Luka and Reeves. The big thing for the Lakers is if they want to pretend like next season can be more meaningful than this one with Luka and Reeves, at least, you know, rival the Spurs, rival the Thunder, they got to get more two-way athleticism on the floor, because you're dealing with three guys in Reeves, Luka, and LeBron who on any given night just aren't they're going to be net negatives on the defensive end. And so you need someone better than DeAndre Ayton or Jackson Hayes up front. And you absolutely need to get, Rui Hachimura is awesome. The shooting's fantastic, but you need more athletic defensive wings around you, preferably guys who Marcus Smart can do things on offense when he's at his peak. So you need more of those types of players. Can you afford or figure out a way to get those types of players while keeping LeBron and giving Reeves presumably the max? That's the challenge that they really need to figure out this summer.
2: Going back to the Western Conference Final with the Spurs and the Thunder, do you believe that we're about to see the start of this long-term rivalry, though? I mean, I think that's the big question is, you know, especially if the Spurs are able to knock off the Thunder in this series, is this going to be the rivalry SGA versus Wemby that we're talking about for 5+ years?
3: I want it to be, but I think that was the 2012 Thunder have forever jaded me, because I looked at that team and said, they're going to get back to the finals a ton of time. This is going to be going to see them go up against LeBron. then injuries and everything. So, and you look at some of these other teams, think about the Kevin Durant era Nets, even kind of the way that the Kevin Durant era Warriors ended. There might be a common denominator there as I rattle off all those teams. I'm just very cognizant that windows open and shut in the NBA all the time, even when it seems like they're built to last. And like the Celtics are kind of that last team where it's all right. They've been around now for the better part of a decade. OKC, we know they could trade pretty much anyone but Shea and still be right there. But I just look at it and I'm going to be grateful for the games we're getting now, because we're not going to be assured of this. It looks this way, and I hope it's this way for the next, you know, 3 to 5 years or whatever. But things just change so fast in the NBA nowadays.
4: Now to the Eastern Conference, you know, we've got a game seven going on, but really none of the seven games have aside from one, have really been all of that close. One, who do you think comes out of the East to match up with the Knicks? And two, how quickly after that game reaches a final do we get the rest versus rust debate in the NBA?
3: I'm sticking with – I had Cavs in six, so I'll be stubborn and stick with Cavs in seven. I've probably changed my mind like 80 times throughout this series. Neither of these two teams are convincing. Yeah. I think if you're the Knicks, you prefer the Cavs. Just looking at how slow James Harden has been, the turnovers, Donovan Mitchell can't finish at the rim. And the Pistons, even when they lose, you feel them. Like they foul you a ton. They're physical. But game seven on their home court, I think they're the smart pick, but I'm going to go with the Cavs because of how up and down Detroit's offense is. The rust versus rest debate, I feel like, has already started a little bit. I think it was the Cavs last year cited that they were off too long after winning in the first round. That's a coward's take. If you get rest in today's NBA, like you need to, you might need to work through some rust, but we're talking about like a few minutes is worth. It's that you've played basketball your entire life, the entire season. Taking eight days off should not materially change the way that you're operating, which is why I think I would imagine the Knicks believe that they're sitting pretty and we're probably rooting for this series to get to a game seven.
2: Yeah, we're talking with Dan Favale of Bleacher Report here on BetMGM Game Day. You mentioned, you know, what we have waiting one of these teams, which is the New York Knicks. We Austin and I were discussing just so far what we've seen in this postseason. While the Thunder, the experienced team, the defending champs, their path has been pretty easy to this point in time. Is it fair to say that the Knicks have been the most impressive team, though, period, in this postseason? And do you buy what we're seeing?
3: I think it's easy to say they've been the most impressive, and I do buy it. I don't think that their competition has been all that great. Like Atlanta just, you know, through those first three games, they were doing things, but that just, they never had the half court offense or the personnel to hold up. And then Philly was playing, Joel Embiid was on, like how banged up he was. But when you look at their doing that, I think is so convincing. A lot of people have cited their defense as a concern over the past whatever months. It's their offense that's actually been more inconsistent. And now that they've made this shift to, we're going to have Karl-Anthony Towns play make from the top of the key, or Karl-Anthony Towns is going to pass out of drives, we're going to run Jalen Brunson off the ball. They've found an equilibrium on offense. And that's kind of terrifying because they have the personnel to have an ugly offense and still be efficient. But now that there's more ball and body movement, or you just don't know what's going to happen with them as much, because it's not all Jalen Brunson all the time, or trying to figure out, is Mikal Bridges ball handling, or is it going to be OG Anunoby if he's healthy? That's why I think we have to take it seriously, is that they've unlocked something in Karl-Anthony Towns, including on defense, by the way. I've never seen him play this well defensively for this long, that I think we have to view it as genuine, just because it's been seven games now on the brightest stage, and they've yet to deviate from this script.
4: Bucks owner Jimmy Haslam made it sound like that Giannis is probably going to get moved before the draft. One, do you believe that timeline to be true? And two, who do you think is best suited to land Giannis with a trade package?
3: I honestly don't know about the timeline because of how complicated that is. There might be a team that's still alive. Like, what if the Spurs lose in the Western Conference Finals or the NBA Finals? Do they need like a couple weeks to think about whether they want to go after Giannis? I think it's pretty clear he's getting moved, especially like stuff coming out about the team culture and guys just being late for planes that Miles Turner had said. I've never heard anything like that, and I've been doing this for like 15 plus years now. I think it's going to be the Miami Heat or the Warriors, simply because I think a lot of teams are going to talk themselves out of Giannis and giving up all this draft outlay for him when, one, we don't really know how valuable picks are going to be in the new lottery era we believe is going to start next season. And then, two, this is like year three of him dealing with a bunch of injuries, and he's over the age of 30 getting a massive extension. I think you need a team that's uniquely desperate to give you a bunch of picks and maybe some young talent. And so I look at Miami or Golden State, and if Giannis really wants to stay in the Eastern Conference, the favorite should probably be Miami because he's heading into the last year of his contract. He should have a ton of say over where he goes.
2: Thinking of picks, we know the draft lottery went last week and a lot of debate about what's going to happen there at the top. Are you buying any of the noise of, you know, the Wizards actually shopping that top pick?
3: I buy it because trying to remember when it felt like the top four is considered generational, but there's like a real debate over there might be three or four guys that you take number one. I think a lot of people have turned this into a binary. Is it just AJ DeBanza or Darren Peterson? I think Cam Boozer, the talk about him is legitimate. I don't know how I feel about Caleb Wilson and people say he could go number one. So if you're the Wizards and you just play up to the Jazz, for instance, who have the number two pick, AJ DeBanza went to BYU. We know Ryan Smith basically fronted the money that allowed the team to even get him. Make it look like you're going to take him and just recoup an extra first rounder or two for dropping down the spot. I think also if you're the Wizards and you're looking for a long-term partner alongside Alex Starr, it's not going to be Anthony Davis. I think even they understand that. And so if you can talk yourself into Cam Boozer or Caleb Wilson, why not see what these teams are willing to give up? You can get two additional first-round picks just for dropping down a spot or two or three. I do think they'll consider it just because of the unique circumstances that it seems like this draft is operating within.
4: The 76ers finally beat the Celtics in the playoffs, but at what cost? You know, like it's like, what is this team going to do in this offseason? I feel like there's just so much there. Obviously already firing Daryl Morey, but like what else should or can they do?
3: I don't know, man. I hate giving you that answer, but they are so weirdly stuck because their fifth highest paid player next season right now is Dominic Barlow, who makes $3.5 million. How are you supposed to make trades if you view VJ Edgecombe and Tyrese Maxey, who are two of your four highest paid players, as untouchable? No one in the league is taking on the Joel Embiid or Paul George contract without compensation. Maybe there's something you could work out where can you break up Paul George into an RJ Barrett from Toronto, and are you going to take on the Jakob Poeltl deal, or do you take on Emmanuel Quickley in that deal? Is there something there? They also need to prove to me, and I think everyone else, that they are willing to be aggressive when you've spent the past few trade deadlines just ducking the tax on a team that specifically this season was in theory winning now. And I know Josh Harris says that they're going to pay the tax and that the new front office, Bob Myers, that they're going to have carte blanche to spend. I need to see it first because I think the only way they can truly fix this team when looking at their finances is you take some picks, you attach it to Joel Embiid or Paul George, and you try and either upgrade that slot or you're breaking one of them up into two or three rotation players, because I was worried that Nick Nurse was going to, you know, ruin Tyrese Maxey's career with the amount of time he was playing him in these playoffs because the Sixers were so shallow.
2: Before we let you go, Dan, updated pick, I guess, if I were to give you a free bet over at BetMGM to win the NBA Finals, where would you go now?
3: I don't know how you can go anywhere other than OKC. Even watching the Spurs and what they've done and how good Wemby's been, what they just did to the Timberwolves, I actually came away thinking that we were too high on the Spurs relative to how they match up with the Oklahoma City Thunder. They have not had J-Dub for basically this entire playoff run, and A.J. Mitchell has blossomed into basically a fringe all-star. The depth that they have now on offense with him, the Jared McCain option, and if you're going to have even a semblance of a healthy J-Dub, this team can just come at you from all different areas. They have so many different lineups they could run. They go 10 to 12 players that you want to play deep on any given night. I think they are the easy pick right now, easier than ever for me, quite frankly.
2: Dan Favale, appreciate it as always from Bleacher Report, host of the Hardwood Knox podcast. Thanks so much for the time.
3: No problem. Thank you guys so much for having me. Take care.
4: Thanks, Dan.
2: Good stuff there. Talking about the NBA postseason, the finals. He said he had Cavs in six, so he's sticking with the Cavs against the Pistons tomorrow night. I know we'll have our final picks coming up in the final hour of the show here in the that'd be the 3 o'clock or 4 o'clock hour, I should say. But I think, you know, the LeBron, you asked about LeBron though, Austin, and your kind of your theory and scenario there. And it sounds like he understands and is a little more on board with what you were laying out there because of the financial element of the Lakers.
4: Yeah, right. And I think they need to get bigger. DeAndre Ayton just isn't it, man. Like, he's got to be one of the softest centers in the league. And I do think they do, like, I agree with everything he said. They need to get other pieces, but, like, they're in the best financial spot to do so. And LeBron, like, I could totally see him taking a cut for one final run, right? Like, to, so they can afford Austin Reeves back and they can get another, you know, great wing player, as Dan said. So I think that would be the best fit both for the Lakers and for LeBron. Will it happen? I don't know. I mean, I think it's still a coin flip at this point, but I would like to see it happen if I had a say in it at all.
2: Coming up next, be sure to check out YouTube and Twitch. You guys can chat in there and give us a couple suggestions for the slump buster. We know a baseball player tried it. It worked for one night, then he got hurt.
4: Yep.
2: I believe Austin has compiled his slump busting list. We'll explain that next.
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0: tough, you know, because it's one of those things where I thought I could play through it. I thought I could, you know, tough it out. Ultimately, you know, what's best for the team is me putting my pride aside and taking a few.
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2: That was Cal Raleigh talking about, unfortunately, the oblique strain that's sending him to the IL. That was after an 0 for 38 slump. We'll get to what he did to break up that slump in just a second. Don't forget, this is BetMGM Game Day. Alex Gould, Austin Huff with you. You can interact with us, 310-840-4910, 310-840-4910, and multiple ways to watch or listen to the show, not only on YouTube and Twitch, but on the Westwood One Sports app, the Odyssey app, and over on Sirius XM Channel 375. So you got Cal Raleigh, and you got the slump, and he goes 0 for 38. And then he showers with the uni on, and it worked. Everything's fine. And then he unfortunately gets an oblique strain, and we don't know exactly how long he's going to break out. You asked one of our guests earlier today if he's ever tried to break out of a writing slump by showering with his full writing clothes on, if you will. He said, no, I don't think I've ever done that. I guess now I have to ask you right out of the gate, have you ever showered with all your clothes on?
3: I have not, but I think I'm going to try that. I think after like a bad show here on BetMGM Game Day, I think I'm going to throw on just go straight into the shower right after it, almost like, you know, just to drown myself in my sorrows and see if I can get me out of it. The problem is we have to wait a whole another 7 days before we reconvene for another 5 hours of radio on BetMGM Game Day.
2: That's true. There's too much of a gap there to make it work, I think. 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

0: 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Where did that one stack up for you, though? You know, in terms of Cal Raleigh slump busting.
1: Yeah.
0: The shower, is that a top tier way to bust
1: okay.
0: up a slump?
1: I'm glad you asked, Alex, because, look, I love baseball. I love it. And I love baseball for these reasons, because it is different. It is weird. You've got guys showering in full uniform just to get the bad juju off of them. Where does Cal Raleigh rank? Well, I'm glad you asked, because I have ranked my top five slump busters in the history of baseball, and I'm going to unveil them to you right now. Coming in at number five, Rick Dempsey, former major league catcher, once told his Baltimore manager, the great Earl Weaver, in the midst of a slump, that every time he went to the plate, he looked at the defense and hit the ball right where they were standing. So Weaver told him, quote, look at the holes, not the guys with the gloves on. And Dempsey said that he broke out of the slump immediately after that. Okay? That was merely a conversation, which is why it comes in at the five spot. Coming in at number four, in a deep slump as minor leaguer, Bobby Bonilla, as we celebrate his day every July 1st, he bought Charlie Lau's book on hitting. Now, that wasn't unusual, considering that Lau was the hitting guru of his day and a highly influential instructor. But Bonilla didn't read the book. He slipped it under his pillow at night, hoping to pick Lau's hitting vibes by osmosis, saying, quote, I have to admit, I did it. He went full LeBron, right? You know, LeBron always carries those books into his playoff games, and he only ends up reading the first page of them. That's essentially what Bobby Bonilla did, and it worked. Coming in at number three, Cal Raleigh. Cal Raleigh, literally on late Monday night, in the midst of his 0-for-36 slump at the plate, he finished the game with the Houston Astros with a pair of hits, and his teammate, starting pitcher Logan Gilbert, who is on my fantasy team, by the way, for those of you wondering, suggested that Cal Raleigh wash off the, quote, bad mojo. And so he went straight into the shower and showered with full uniform on. And the very next night, got those two hits against the Astros. But now he's literally he's on the IL with an oblique strain. So maybe he should take yet another shower again. I don't know. I don't know how the showers work. But and then coming in at number two, one of the more famed slump busters, Mr. Derek Jeter. And I'll let Derek Jeter explain what he did to get out of his slump.
2: I had a new teammate that I played with in 2002. And he always had a gold thong hanging from his locker. And he told me, anytime you struggle, you wear the gold thong, you're guaranteed to get a hit. Now, I thought the guy was crazy. So in 2004, I went through the worst offensive stretch of my career.
3: Okay.
2: And every day I'd walk in, he'd point at the thong. So finally, I wore the thong. Now, it wasn't thong the skin. I had shorts on underneath, so I put the thong over the shorts. First pitch, home run.
4: Oh, no! My God!
2: Yes.
4: No way!
2: Yes,
4: the golden thong!
2: Yes.
1: That sound comes courtesy of the Tonight Show with Jimmy Fallon. And yeah, look, I'm a big fan of Cisco, so you got to know that I love that story about the thong. And for anyone who was wondering, that teammate was Jason Giambi, known for carrying the gold thong in his locker. He would always go to the gold thong to bust out of a slump. But coming in at number one spot of the best slump busters in MLB history, let me take it back to May of 2003 with the Florida Marlins, before they were the Miami Marlins. A terrible slump that got their manager fired. Backup catcher Mike Redman decided it was time to shake up the team. So he threw on just his turf shoes, socks, and batting gloves, and hit the indoor batting cage for a hitting session au natural, in the buff, nude. The word filtered back to the clubhouse, and so everyone came out, started watching his naked batting practice, and the Marlins won that game 6-2, with Redman getting two hits, which required him, of course, to do the same thing the next day and thereafter, through what turned into a six-game winning streak. Now, the team ultimately started to cool off again later on in the summer, and so in August in Pittsburgh, They were going through another cold streak, and he did the naked BP routine again. And the team finished the year 20-8, won a wild card berth in the playoffs, and the rest is history. Because if you remember about that 2003 Marlins team, they went on to win the World Series over the Yankees. So a little naked BP was the secret. Now, look, I will say this. We don't do honorable mentions here on BetMGM Game Day, okay, because there is no honor in a mention. But if we did, an honorable mention has to go to Mark Grace. Now, I don't think I can legally read this quote on the air for just many reasons, but he did go on the show of our very own Westwood One Sports teammate, Jim Rome, and shared a very colorful statement about what a slump buster is. Let's just say it requires getting, comfortable with a female who you may not find that attractive. That's, I think, we'll all leave it.
0: He
1: obviously used way colorful words. Yes, yes. And he called it, quote, jumping on a grenade for the boys. So Mark Grace with the original honorable mention slump buster there.
0: Honestly,
1: those are my top five slump busters in baseball.
0: Yeah, those are great. Those bring back some memories, honestly, in baseball. I wasn't sure what direction you were going to head into when we talked about this pre-show. I didn't know if it was going to be MLB actual slump bust that happened, or you were going to give me your top five things you do to get out of the slump.
1: Oh, what I would do?
0: I wasn't sure what direction we were going to go in there, you know?
1: I'll say this. You don't want to know what I do to get out of slump. I will try anything and everything, right? Like, I will get creative with it at times. I'll get downright kooky sometimes. So it's probably best. In fact, I may or may not be wearing a gold thong right now as we speak. I had a rough show last week, and I needed to get out of it. So I could be rocking that gold thong. I may have taken some I may have did a couple of radio bits earlier naked, fully naked, just practicing before today's show. So you don't want to know.
0: We are on video. We are on video, but just from about the shoulder, you know, neck high, shoulder up, chest up, you know, who knows? I'm not sure. I cannot confirm or deny what may or may not be below the shirt for Austin today on the show. All right, up next, though, let's get back into the NFL schedule release, including some gems that we got from social media world.
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10: 3 o'clock out east here on BetMGM Game Day, final hour of the show. Alex Gold, Austin Huff with you. We will talk plenty of NBA throughout this hour. We'll get to that in about 15 to 20 minutes or so as we got a Game 7 discussed some more with the Pistons and the Cavs, and of course, Game 1 of the Western Conference Finals with the Spurs and the Thunder. Don't forget the PGA Championship going on right now. I guess we can get a little leaderboard update in a second as well. Don't forget over at BetMGM, players will receive a PGA Championship boost pack to use the tokens from the pack. You add the PGA Championship wagers to your bet slip and activate the token. If you win your wager that was made with the token, you'll receive extra winnings in unrestricted bonus dollars over at BetMGM, as, yes, the PGA Championship is ongoing right now. We've got a three-way tie atop the leaderboard. John Rahm, 3-under today. He is a co-leader, but he's the biggest, I guess, mover so far today, other than Rory, who is also 4-under for the tournament through 4-under today, I'm sorry, through 17. He is 3-under for the tournament. So Rory, Schauffele making up some ground here. PGA Championship, I did not put a bet in pre-tournament. This is usually for a major I will, Austin. I did not put in a bet for this one. I think I got sidetracked by all these schedule release videos and all the scheduling rumors of the NFL.
11: Will you enter a bet for the final day?
10: Yeah, I'll give myself something tomorrow. So I'll see how the leaderboard, it looks like, I mean, I haven't looked. I know yesterday there was something like 30 golfers within 5 strokes of the lead. I don't know what the updated count is since we've been on the air today. But to give me a little more intrigue tomorrow afternoon, since the baseball team that I cover sucks right now, I'll probably have a bet on the championship. Yeah.
11: What was the bet you had for the Masters? Was it Scheffler to finish in the top 5?
10: Yeah, you know what? Yeah, that one turned out well. We did. We talked about that on the show. It was, I think when we started the show, Scheffler was a ways back. And I said, man, I 4 or 5 to 1 for him to finish top 5 or something like that. And I believe he did. I think that was definitely a bet that was nice to us for sure.
11: That might be your move again, because what, he's currently, he's about 6 or 7 back right now.

0: or he's, well, he's tied
1: Yeah,
0: for fourth,
1: Scotty.
0: but at three back,
1: Yes.
0: but yeah. It's a crowded
1: Yeah, he's
0: field.
1: still on the course
0: But
1: right
0: he
1: now,
0: is
1: too. He's
0: tied,
1: through 16. But yeah, it really is wide open. I mean,
0: That
1: all the way down to Matsuyama, who is also three under. I mean, this really is shaping up to be a Sunday where, unless, I guess, McNealy or Rahm have a really impressive back nine. I guess McNealy just now teed off, but or is about to tee off. So we'll see. There's still a group that is just getting going today, but a lot of movement. The biggest mover, I guess, is let's see, Chris Kirk, who's two under for the tournament now. He's five under for the day. He's had one of the better days along with Schauffele and Rory. So we'll keep an eye on the PGA Championship. Of course, you can bet on it over at BetMGM. All right, let's get back into the NFL a little bit. We're kind of going through the schedule and some of the things we like and the interest in it. I think one of the traditions, of course, it's now become these schedule release videos and everything. Who's going to really come up with the best joke and everything like that. I will say that I told you earlier, the favorite release video throughout this entire week, even though it was going back and doing something that we've seen before, man on the street interviews is not some new concept in the business by any means. But the Tennessee Titans social media crew, to me, that was the best video. It may not have taken the most time. It may have been least amount of work compared to the Chargers Halo recreation that they did.
0: Yeah, right.
1: Which was
0: right.
1: Awesome. But the man on the street, when they're on Broadway Street there in Nashville and they're going around and they're finding lookalikes to coaches and owners, they go and find an old guy from the UK and say, "Are you Jerry Jones for the Cowboys week?"
0: It's right.
1: It was top notch, man. I told you, the Myles Garrett part is the best. There's some like short, frankly, a short white kid in a Garrett jersey. They have him turn around, they freeze it, and then they put up a picture of, you know, ripped Myles Garrett, and that was, I legit laughed out loud. It was so funny.
0: Yeah, I will say this. As a Titans fan, I'm very, I don't want to come across as biased, but I did go into it. Honestly, when I did see another Man on the Street video, I groaned when I first saw it. I was like, oh, come on. Don't try and recreate magic, because we see that way too much. Like, people go back to the well too many times. The sequel is never as good as the original. However, with that said, I think it was when they got to the Colts matchup and they did the Pat McAfee lookalike, which is where it got me. Then I was like, okay, we're on to something here. And I was like, hold up, let them cook. And sure enough, they did. It was a great video. Can I harp on one of my least favorite videos?
1: And go for it.
0: This is going to be an unpopular opinion because I know a lot of people liked it and praised it. And I will say that the acting in it was better than I expected. But when are we going to be over the Step Brothers parodies? The Las Vegas Raiders doing the Step Brothers parody with Kirk Cousins and Fernando Mendoza. I get it. I understand the idea, and it's actually cool that they got the two of them to do the video together. But I'm just so over, like, recreating that movie. I think we've done it so many times, both with the memes on the internet and just with video parodies of it. Like, I and maybe this is just old man yelling at clouds, but at what point will we move on?
1: Yeah, what's happened to you?
0: I get it.
1: What's happened to you, Austin?
0: We haven't had a great comedy over the last 10 years. That's fine. No, I get it. Like, look, I'm just saying, like, can we up the ante a little bit? Can we hold the bar a little bit higher for ourselves than just going back to Step Brothers parodies for videos for comedy? Like, it was a shot by shot remake. It was no spin on it or anything. It just, I don't know. I'm just, I did not love the Raiders schedule release video.
1: This is shocking news. Shocking news. I mean, Austin from 3 hours ago. 3 hours ago, Austin, and now he's grumpy old man Austin. You used to be a guy that would have loved the Catalina wine mixer, and now, no. No interest. No
0: Don't get me wrong.
1: In
0: it's a great movie. It's a great movie. I'm just like, I don't know. I'm just like, I've just seen so many dang parodies of that. And another one I did not love that I think a lot of people did like.
1: Did you not like Napoleon Dynamite parody?
0: No, that was good. That was good. A little attention to detail on that. I actually liked that one. The Jacksonville Jaguars cutting Trevor Lawrence's hair.
1: Yeah.
0: Was there anyone on the internet? And this is a serious question, because I don't know. But was there anyone who actually believed he was cutting his hair? Like that looked a wig worse. Like SNL makeup artists put on better wigs on live television than whoever did that wig for Trevor Lawrence during the cut as they did their schedule release video.
1: Yeah, I didn't think he cut his hair, but I'll give him credit. That was different. Like, at least it was different and unique to Jacksonville. They were the only team that could have had their quarterback even possibly having that scenario play out. So I also think it's kind of tough, you know, and some organizations are way more conservative with it than others. Just some are willing to take shots at the Mike Vrabel, Diana Rossini thing. Others, I swear, are told to not go down that path.
0: Yeah, you know, right.
1: The Chiefs did the QV Chiefs thing, which was fine. It was okay, but they never come up with anything like new. It's always throwback stuff. They're never ahead of the curve on that, but whatever. Rob Riggle was involved, which was cool, and they had an actual hotline you could call, and then you can actually hit different prompts, and Donna Kelsey was on the hotline talking. So they put some time and effort into it, right? I mean, they put some time
0: sure.
1: and effort into it. The Jets one, what was it with the Jets one? Like, I hate to keep...
0: Yes.
1: They're just mixing paint colors? I didn't watch the whole thing.
0: I didn't either, because I was bored out of my mind. Like, what is that? Like, do the Jets, do they have internet access? Do they see what the other teams put out every single year? Like, just filming a palette of blending colors together, like, did they think, like, oh, yeah, we cooked this year. This is the one that's really going to get the internet ablaze. Like, 'cause that's all this is. It's an arms race to see who can go the most viral. This is not the time of year where your quarterback and your defense shines. This is the time of year where your front office shines. More specifically, your social media team, your marketing department, the people that, like, never really get their moment. This is their Super Bowl. And the Jets, like, look, we know the Jets aren't winning a real Super Bowl anytime soon. They're certainly not winning a social media Super Bowl anytime soon with that paint video that they put out. That might have been one of the absolute worst out there.
1: The other one people were critical of was the Cardinals, because the Cardinals went all AI. They just leaned in and they did, like, the AI. They had, like, Big Red introducing it, and it was just AI the entire thing. They just said, screw it, we'll make it all AI.
0: And on another one I'll give shine to, the Indianapolis Colts going Simpsons. I liked it to a point. I loved the intro of the Simpsons, recreating the Simpsons intro, but for the Colts and for Indianapolis. That was very cool. There was a lot of details in that one. That was one you had to go back and rewatch a few times just to get all the details. But I didn't like it when they went to the actual revealing of the schedule, because then it just became old clips from the Simpsons. And I was kind of like, okay, that's where it kind of lost me. But kudos to the Simpsons doing the collaboration with one of the greatest animated television shows of our generation.
1: Coming up in about 10 minutes or so, we'll talk more NBA playoffs and look at Game 7 tomorrow night. Sticking with the NFL, though, there were a couple signings. So as much as we're talking about the schedule release, there were a couple moves since we've been on the air last week. One, let's stick with the team that we were just referencing, the Jets. You know, they get a contract done with Breece Hall, 3 years worth up to $45.7 million, makes him the third highest paid running back in the NFL. And at the same time, but what, a day or two later, it's the Dolphins and Devon Achane agreeing to a 4-year extension worth up to $68 million. Remember, in free agency, it was Kenneth Walker getting a big deal, what, 3 for $45 million or so, roughly, is what it ended up being, something close to $43.5 million, I think it was the number there. We know the league is valuing running backs again, and I think out of all the contracts that were handed out, and I'm not trying to be biased here, but I think other than Achane, I think it makes the Kenneth Walker deal not seem as bad financially when you now see what Achane is getting financially and the guaranteed money that's attached to that. I believe it's the largest contract for a running back right after a rookie contract in NFL history. But they clearly in Miami, do you think it's a mistake? They clearly think he is a piece of the future, even though they are clearly in a rebuild, and there's a good chance they may not realize it. But the GM and head coach, there's a good chance you and I are talking about a new GM and head coach combination of Miami in 3 years or 4 years or something like that. For a running back to say he's part of building your future, he's 25. I don't think the Dolphins are going to be any good for 3 years.
0: Yeah, I hit on that. I do want to claim that I am a hat wearing member of MRBGA. Make Running Backs Great Again, which we are doing. It is nice to see that this that the running back position is mattering again. You know me, Alex. I'm a big running back guy. I love the position. I think it is extremely undervalued, and I'm glad to see that we've kind of coming back into this wave of like what's old is new again. You know, just like with like how like bell bottoms are coming back in style. It's nice, and low rise jeans are coming back in style for the ladies. Like, I love to see running backs coming back in style. Now, in terms of the Miami Dolphins, your guess is as good as mine, dude. I have no idea what this franchise is doing. Just like, it's like, it seems like every other day they can't decide if they want to contend or not. And I think, and I'd be willing to bet the betting markets back me up on this, but I think the Dolphins are the favorite to pick in the number one overall pick in the draft next year, right? Like, it is, like Malik Willis signed that deal and, you know, they ship Waddle out the door. Like, it is just, it's just a bad situation. There's no Tyreek Hill anymore. Gone are the Mike McDaniel experiment, I guess I should call it. It's just, it's not, it's so weird how quickly this team has fallen. And now, but then you go out and you make this signing and it's like, so wait, are you in or are you out? Like, so for 4 years, do you expect to be good in 4 years? Malik Willis won't even be here in 4 years. Like what is the plan in Miami? It feels like they're just kind of flying by the seat of their pants.
1: Yeah, I mean, I think Achan's a great back. It's not even about him, you know. It's just
0: it is. Right.
1: He's part of the building block and knowing where they're at as a franchise. And I think you're right. I mean, there's a real chance that we're sitting here next April, number one overall pick, and it's the Miami Dolphins. We're talking about whether or not they're going to draft their franchise quarterback. Maybe it's Dante Moore, whoever the consensus number one is at that point in time. That feels like where this is trending. And it feels like if you're Malik Willis and Achan, like, good for you. You guys both got your money, but you're going to be maybe miserable in terms of on the field and lack of success that you're going to have.
0: I will say, not to completely pivot, but I am getting torched in the BetMGM game day group chat for my stepbrother's take. Hand raised. Look, I know it's unpopular, okay? But can we not hold ourselves to a higher standard than to keep going back? It's like when I was in college, the movie was Anchorman. Everyone in sports talk radio for like 15 years would only quote Anchorman on the air, and it just got so played out, and I feel like we're getting that level with Step Brothers, which is a shame because it is a fantastic comedy, but it was just when we continue to go to it, it worsens the product, and I just hate it.
1: Yeah, Grant behind the scenes saying, you're aging yourself, man. You're aging.
0: I am. With the Anchorman pull. Yeah, right.
1: But no, Anchorman was a classic as well. I do think we'll see a schedule release next year where some team is going to say, look, we're focused on more important things. And it's just a, you know, Arial or Times New Roman 12 or 14 font. Here's our schedule. Thanks. We'll see you in 2027.
0: That's what the Jets should do, honestly. The Jets, you know, take Alex's advice. Write that down for next year. Just email a PDF of your schedule to everyone, and that's the way you should do it because you're not competing with the Chargers. And also, real quick note on the Chargers are almost getting too good to the point where I got to watch that thing like the Zapruder film. Like, I have to go back and watch it 6 or 7 times just to get all the jokes that they force in there. And it's almost becoming like I'm almost like, I love the Chargers and they're head and shoulders above everyone else. But it's almost too much work to watch the Chargers schedule release video every year.
1: I did dig the Halo theme, though, as someone that was a video game nerd back in the day. Hearing the Halo theme music made me very happy when that started. Exactly. Oh, yeah, man. Halo, all-time video game series for sure. All right, up next, let's get back into the NBA. Good, Game 7 tomorrow night. We also got a Game 1 in the Western Conference Finals. Let's talk about how we see these series playing out and the bigger picture scenario for a couple of those teams next.
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1: 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Have you seen Michael? By the way, I just heard the music. Have you seen that? Everybody tells me I need to go see it.
2: I think I'm looking at him right now with the nose job that you had done over the last weekend, right? Is that?
1: Can I just
2: hear you one time? Just go, give me a come on.
1: That's not happening. That's not going to happen. Not after that reference, it's not going to happen. I'm not going to play along with that. I've heard plenty of the nose job jokes.
2: I had come sinus on, girl.
1: Surgery. I had sinus surgery, deviated septum. If anything, I'm now paranoid about, if more paranoid about my nose post surgery, because I'm convinced that I'm looking at this camera for 5 hours doing this show, which I don't normally just stare at myself for 5 hours, but the camera's right in front of me and I can see myself. I feel like my nose is crooked, but it's not. I think it's just me. But now I'm paranoid about it post surgery. But Michael, well, I've heard was good. I heard Michael was good. So.
2: Plus, the camera adds 10 pounds to your nose, too. So that's not.
1: That's what they say. And I already had a giant nose to begin with. I mean, that I did not have. Trust me. I'll tell you this. If I had a nose job, trust me, the nose would still not be this big. I can promise you that. All right. It would have been reduced.
2: Do you think? I too have a large nose. Do you think that's why they paired us together? They're like, hey, just let's put the two Doug Funnies together. Like, let's pair big nose with big nose.
1: Yeah, something smells a bit fishy with that. They figured you and I could sniff out some of the BS in the sports world or something like that, I think is what happened. Yeah.
2: But to answer your question, I've not seen Michael yet, nor have I seen Devil Wears Prada 2 yet. And also this weekend, Top Gun is back in theaters for the 40th anniversary.
1: Is that right?
2: And Top Gun Maverick. Yeah, they're both back in theaters. So I'm like, geez, there's like four movies I want to see in theaters this weekend. And
1: I'm way behind.
2: Two little girls, I probably won't see any of them.
1: Yeah, I'm way behind. I got to get caught up. I need to see Michael. I didn't know about the Top Gun thing, although I don't need to see that. I mean, I don't need to go to theaters for that, but that's cool. Oh, the Space Jam thing you and I talked about, I think that's next week. Space Jam Return to Theater.
2: Oh, yeah.
1: With your favorite novelty popcorn. It's a oh, yeah. Oh, yeah, baby. It's Pop a Shot with Popcorn. AMC and a few other theaters, I think, are doing that around the country.
2: This is exactly what I was talking about. I added it to the list a few weeks back of just the Hollywood going above, like just doing too much with their popcorn buckets. It's like, all right, guys, let's scale back a little bit. Okay. We don't need a Papa Shot for popcorn. Okay. Movie theaters have already gotten increasingly distracting as it is. We don't need to add some Dave and Buster's games to the fold with your popcorn. I don't need that.
1: Yeah, I looked into it. It's one night only. I think it's like next Wednesday. I looked, and I texted my brother-in-law. I was going to say, to see if the nephews wanted to go, which would give me an excuse not to feel weird going to see Space Jam. But they're busy with they're busy with basketball themselves already. So
2: a movie again that features our BetMGM our Westwood One counterpart, Jim Rome. Tennis. Baseball bat, get this guy a tennis racket, I think is his famous line from Space Jam when he's clowning Michael Jordan's baseball.
1: One of my favorite movies. There's to this day, the intro hypes me up. To this day, the intro where he's in the backyard and he's shooting I want to go to North Carolina. And they cut. Right now, I want to watch it again. It's my favorite thing. It will always be one of my favorite things to watch. Anyway, thinking of watching basketball, let's get to what we got tomorrow night, man, because I will not be able to go to movie theaters because I want to be locked in to Game 7, Pistons, Cavs in Detroit. And I told you a bit earlier, I think this is a similar feel to what happened with the Pistons in that Magic series, which was, hey, Cleveland in this case, you blew your opportunity. This Pistons team has played phenomenally when their backs are against the wall. They've got four different wins so far in the postseason in elimination games, which is the most since the Celtics did that back in 2023. And they did it with defense, of course, just yesterday, where they held the Cavs to 30% shooting, or under 30% shooting, I should say, in the second half. But I feel like this Detroit team is going to get it done. They're 4.5-point favorites. I actually think they're going to cover, too. James Harden had 8 turnovers the other night. I think this defense of the Pistons is suffocating, and the Cavs had their shot, and they missed it. And I believe we're going to get Detroit and New York in the Eastern Conference Final.
2: And my Orlando Magic are to thank for that. In fact, I'm going ahead and chalking this up as the fourth Orlando Magic playoff victory of the year for them. Because they got these Detroit Pistons battle tested and battle ready. When they came back from 3-1 against the daunting Orlando Magic, that's what has prepared these Pistons for coming back against the Cavaliers. Their backs are against the wall. And there's one thing you don't want to do is back someone from Detroit up against the wall, because they will prevail. Just look at Detroit as a city as a whole. Their backs were against the wall just 10 years ago. And now that city is thriving. I don't know if you've been to Detroit recently, but Detroit is a phenomenal city. It is great. And 15 years ago, I never in my life would have guessed that sentence would have come out of my mouth. But here we are. And here the Pistons are back on top of the sport, and they're playing well. Now look, if they advance, which I think they will, I think the Cavaliers are going to James Harden this series away. And I think the Detroit Pistons are in for a rude awakening with the New York Knicks, because the Knicks are playing at a level unlike anyone else in the East. But I do got to give the Pistons credit, because they play this aggressive defense. They're physical. They slow the game up. Like, they literally are playing great. And Jalen Duren came up big in the last game, where he's kind of fallen off the face of the earth in this series, really in the playoffs. And they get 13 points out of him on 6 of 9 shooting, which was great. And that paired with just what Cade Cunningham is doing, which, I mean, it's cool to see his coming out party, because I think everyone in Detroit knew about Cade Cunningham. We all knew about Cade Cunningham coming out of college, but now it's like his coming out party in the NBA, and it's really cool to see. I like the Pistons to win Game 7. I think the Cavaliers are in serious jeopardy of doing what James Harden normally does in the playoffs and blowing this series lead.
1: Yeah, again, the 8 turnovers, as we mentioned, that he had last time out. And I liked him to cover the Pistons, that is, -4.5. Now, overall odds, if you go over to our friends at BetMGM, to get out of the East, if you think the Pistons can get past the Knicks, who you and I both have acknowledged, we think they're playing the best basketball of anybody in this postseason so far, the Knicks are -210 to win the East. The Pistons are 3-1. The Cavs are 7-1. So, of course, which makes sense, right? Because the Cavs are underdogs in Game 7 here. But those are your odds to come out of the Eastern Conference. I'm not going to bet the Knicks at -210, to win the East. At this point, you're better off just waiting till we get to the series against likely the Pistons or I guess it could be the Cavs, but likely against the Pistons, and then betting it on a game-by-game basis, or going into that series and saying, all right, is it going to be a 5-game series? Is it going to be a 6-game series? That's how I'll be betting the Knicks moving forward. The more interesting bet, though, is over on the Western side of things, where we know our matchup, right? We know we've got a Western Conference Final that you and I have wanted for months, and that's the Thunder, that's the Spurs, Wimby and Castle and company going up against SGA and the defending champs. And that's Monday night, where the Thunder are 6.5-point favorites. And I'm just excited because I know our guest Dan Favale probably was correct in cautioning me to think that we're going to see these two teams square off year after year now. But I am hoping for it. I would love if this is the start of a 3-5-year run where the Thunder and Spurs are playing each other in these big-time games, Western Conference Finals on a regular basis, Wimby against SGA. I'm here for it. I'll be rooting for the Spurs to come out of the West at this point. I think we are going to get at least a 6-game series. This is going to be far more competitive, I believe. But my big question with the Spurs is probably what everybody's wondering, which is, are they ready for this moment? And this is a drastic step up in pressure, competition from what they just faced, even in a Minnesota team. I mean, now you're taking a Thunder team that is fresh, healthy. We all know they're battle tested. They won the championship last year. So I'm fascinated to see how does he handle his composure? We all saw, the ejection fortunately did not result in a suspension. I know some people thought it should have. I'm glad it didn't for us basketball fans, but yeah. He's got to be careful. If I'm the Thunder, they're going to try to bait him. They're going to try to bait him a few times, see how he handles himself.
2: I would love for the Spurs and Thunder to become the Bills and Chiefs of the Western Conference, right? You know, like it's like where it's like we know that whoever is going to go to the NBA Finals has to go through that series, right? Like I just would love for that to become a thing because it's two. There are two great teams. They're two built, and it's two non-traditional markets too, which I know isn't great for TV ratings, but when you've got guys like SGA and you've got guys like Wemby, where they themselves make it must-watch TV, I'm excited for it, and I want to see those smaller markets thrive in those moments. And the Thunder, like with their depth, they feel like they're built for years. They're going to be, if not in the NBA Finals, at least in the Western Conference Finals, like kind of be the house band for the Western Conference Finals for the foreseeable future, which I know is very much easier said than done. But I would like to see the Spurs kind of also step up. And I love what Wemby has done for the sport. I love the fact that he's getting better and better every year. I think he has the potential to be a generational talent and a superstar in the league if he can continues on this upward trajectory that he's been on since he entered the league just a couple of years ago.
1: Yeah, no, I think it's been a fascinating rise already for him. And I think, you know, the way the NBA is trending, and I know so much has been made about the lottery picks and the tanking and the rule changes on the way and all this, and people try to, the way the NBA gets discussed sometimes, you would think that the product stinks or it's not good. We don't have stars or anything. Yet TV ratings are up, and Wimby's out here doing what he's doing, and a future star is a star, not a future star, is the star in this league. SGA, likable figure. You still got LeBron in this league who's obviously going down as either the greatest of all time or the second greatest basketball player of all time. I mean, the NBA is still, to me, in really, really good shape despite the frustrations around tanking, load management, and we'll see, you know, how Adam Silver goes with that moving forward.
2: Well, and the frustrations around running ads for an Eastern Conference final that isn't set in stone.
1: Yeah, how about that?
2: ESPN running an ad for Knicks-Cavs game one already, and like, oops, I don't know. Someone's either getting a slap on the wrist or a pink slip at ESPN for accidentally running that ad, like having it in the can ready to roll. Cavs, Knicks, Eastern Conference Finals. If it happens, we can blame ESPN, I guess, that the fix was in. If it doesn't, we could still probably blame the NBA for being fixed and just saying that they overcorrected themselves because that was leaked early. I don't know. I'm just – I feel like
1: this happens every year, though, now. Because as you and I know, and for anybody that's not in media, I mean, when it comes to commercials like that, everybody has those in the can, ready to go. You have to for planning purposes. And so they're ready to go. The same reason why after the Super Bowl, the Sports Illustrated T-shirt and magazine ad, they have one for each team, obviously, ready to go. It's up to the right person to have the right one play moving forward or whatever. But, yeah, people definitely freak out about this kind of stuff. You know, I understand why if you're a Pistons fan or whatever, you might not like it.
2: Yeah. I will say before we wrap up the show in the next segment, I'm going to leave with a tease. We have a major upset alert in the UFL, and I know everyone is locked in on this. In fact, I doubt anyone's listening to the radio right now. I'm sure everyone is locked into their TVs with this upset alert in the UFL. So just know, hey, DC Defenders, Louisville Kings, we'll give you the update on the other side of the break.
1: I'm surprised the league hasn't folded since we've been doing the show, quite honestly. I'm surprised it's still around. I'm surprised it's made.
2: Okay, all right.
1: Show for the last
2: okay, all right.
1: Months.
2: Look, yeah. I don't know if you know this or not. This is the former XFL, and it is – the X stands for extreme. So you can't just cancel an extreme football league.
1: Yeah, look, Detroit might have bounced back from bankruptcy. I don't know if these leagues are going to survive long enough to bounce back.
2: Okay. I don't like your negativity. You sound like me talking about Step Brothers.
1: Up next, I'll let Austin pay off his tees, I guess, plus some final bets that we like for this weekend, including a PGA Championship leaderboard update.
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1: 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Alex Gold, Austin Huff with you. If you're watching on YouTube and Twitch, you can see Austin shaking his head. He promised you something right before we went to break. He is locked in. He was sweating
2: guys.
1: Out. This spring football league that he keeps telling me about every
2: okay, show. All right, hold on. Okay, we don't need the side commentary. Listen, I know I'm preaching to the choir here. Everything I'm about to say, everyone listening right now already knows. But we've got an upset watch in the UFL. The Louisville Kings are currently leading the DC Defenders 33-30 with 22 seconds in the fourth. And the DC Defenders scored to make it 33-30, right? This is a tough
1: right.
2: game. So then they don't do onside kicks in the UFL. I don't know if you know this or not, but it used to be the XFL. The X stands for extreme. They do things in extreme ways in this league. And they go for it on fourth and 12. If you convert a fourth and 12, that's essentially like an onside kick. It's something I think the NFL should and probably will adopt at some point.
1: Yeah.
2: I think DC went for it on fourth and 12, and it fell incomplete, but they're challenging something right now. I've got the game on mute. I don't know what it is, but I know Dean Blandino just went split screen on the game and explained something. But then, if you thought the UFL was just one game willy-nilly, is close, blah, blah, blah. No, another team that's tied for first with the DC Defenders is also on upset watch. The St. Louis Battlehawks trail 14-6 early in the second quarter of that game. So let me tell you, this spring football is springing to life in week 8 out of 10. It is a big day for UFL football. It is. Oh, I am jack stacked, man. I've got the hair standing up on my arms right now.
1: Yeah, I feel terrible for your wife. You're going to have to tell her you got to stay in and watch these games. You can't go out tonight. You can't go out to dinner. You can't hang out with the kids. You got to be locked into USFL football.
2: It's not you. Quit. Okay, you and everyone behind the scenes here on BetMGM. It's like I'm the only one on this show that cares about this dang league because you guys keep calling it the USFL.
1: You are.
2: It is the UFL. It is the United Football League. it blended together. The USFL with
1: I've told you my thing with these leagues last for 5 years and then I will pay attention to you. I've been through way too many the Alliance of American Football leagues. I've gone to games at those. They all fold after 2 years. If they actually last for another 2 or 3 years, I will be on board with you a little bit.
2: Okay, well, this is technically year two if you want to, if you eliminate the COVID years or like if you, start it since the merger. This is technically year two of this league.
1: Yep, so, league. Three more to go. Got to survive three more.
2: Yeah. So, look, I think, I'm going to hold you to that. We'll probably still be doing this show in 5 years' time. So, you and I will. I'm going to make you care about this league.
1: You sound so confident in that.
2: Well, it's radio. You never know. But also, real quick, before we get out of here, too, I do want to give, while I'm giving love to leagues that a lot of people don't pay attention to, the AHL some love. I don't know if you noticed the hat that I'm wearing on our YouTube or Twitch stream. If you're watching, you can see that I'm rocking a hat for the 3-time Calder Cup champion Chicago Wolves. They're playing in game 2 of the Central Division Finals tonight against the Grand Rapids Griffins. The Wolves lead the series 1-0. And I host a morning radio show in Chicago on the country radio station. And two of the Wolves players are avid listeners to our morning show. Dominic Tensori and Ryan Suzuki, who have played integral roles in the Wolves getting this deep into the playoffs. So I'm hoping that the Chicago Wolves go on and win the Calder Cup this year. Shout out to the AHL. That's another great league that if you know, You got the Hershey Bears. You got all these like great iconic teams of like just minor league hockey teams that feed into the Milwaukee Admirals, another one. Like they got great teams all over that sport. And I love myself some minor league hockey. I love hockey, but I certainly love myself some minor league hockey. And I'm a big Wolves fan. Go Wolves.
1: There you go. No, I like that. Yeah, I'm familiar with the Hershey Bears. A buddy I went to high school with does play-by-play for the Hershey Bears, so I was a big hockey fan.
2: Oh, there you go. There you go.
1: So, yeah, I've seen a lot of the Hershey Bear Toss thing that they do for charity every year, whatever is a very popular thing that they do up there in Hershey, Pennsylvania. But, yeah, man, no, I best of luck to the Chicago Wolves. I'm more on board with that than whatever this spring football league is you're talking about.
2: Okay, all right. I'm going to get you on board. I'm going to get you to care. It is,
1: I don't think so.
2: We've got ourselves. No, you're going to – and because you know why? And I've actually had to say, getting back to the original XFL, like the Vince McMahon XFL, the NFL has taken a lot of the innovative things that league has done.
1: They've implemented it for
2: themselves. So if anything, it is like an experimental league. It is like the Petri dish for, the chemists of the NFL for them to take and experiment with.
1: Yeah, I think that is very fair. And I do agree that the 4th-and-12 idea, instead of an onside kick, I think would be awesome. I hope the NFL does that at some point in the very near future. All right, do want to get a quick update, though, Austin. PGA Championship, we were saying how this thing is going to be really fun, I think, tomorrow, based off the leaderboard. Let me get the latest. I guess now we have an outright leader. We had like a six-way tie since we came back from break. Is that Aaron? I apologize. Is it Ray or Ra? I can't remember who's in lead right now. 5 under. Then there's a group of what? 1, 2, 3, 4, 5, 6 1-stroke back. Another group of 5 that are 3-stroke backs, 3 strokes back, including Rory McIlroy, Xander Schauffele, and John Rahm. So this is going to be a fun Sunday, actually, there at the PGA Championship in Newton Square, Pennsylvania. And from a betting perspective over at BetMGM, I guess you were asking me about Scottie Scheffler. Let's see what the latest odds are for a couple of these golfers. Currently, so Goddard is the favorite at 7-1. It looks like Oberg 5-1, McNealy 9.5-1, John Rahm 10-1, and then Rory 12-1 right now. 2 strokes off the lead, and you can get him at 12-1. Not a bad idea, as long as you think that blister in his under his nail or whatever it is isn't going to flare up tomorrow.
2: Can you throw any money down, kind of like you did with the Masters, with like Scheffler to like finish top five or like maybe not for necessarily sure to win, but to finish high in the leaderboard.
1: Yeah, if you think Rory finishes top five plus 150, if you want to go back to the Scottie Scheffler train, you can do that. Although I am scrolling and I'm trying to find out where I can if I see his odds anywhere on the BetMGM app. There it is, 2-1 for Scottie to finish in the top five.
2: Sitting currently tied for 8th is a man by the name of David Puig, which brings me to another point of another man with the name of Puig. Did you see Yasiel Puig resurfaced in the Canadian baseball league this
1: did
2: year?
1: He's basically playing baseball against your brother-in-law and his buddies or something. What he's doing right now, but yeah.
2: In the UFL of baseball leagues, right?
1: Yeah, exactly.
2: There's no more exciting player. Like, he's arguably one of the most exciting, I think, baseball players I've ever watched.
1: Oh, that was a fun time.
2: Yasiel Puig.
1: Fun time.
2: Right? Oh, my gosh. What an experiment that was. That was awesome.
1: What year? Would that have been? How far back was that? You know, I'm bad about time.
2: Not too far. Like, I want to say maybe like 7 years ago. He was definitely on that 2017 Dodgers team. And he was on that 2018 Dodgers team that lost to the Red Sox in the World Series because he had that massive 3-run home run in game 4.
1: So he last the Red Sox at Dodger Stadium. Leagues in 2019. Yeah, big league 2019, but when he was actually being a top hitter in the league, obviously he came in 2013, but 2016, 2017, he put up some decent numbers.
2: 2019 he was playing with the Reds, right?
1: Guardians and Knight. Both Guardians and Reds, sorry.
2: Okay. And you know how he got the number of 66 with the Dodgers because he wore that weird number 66 with the Dodgers.
1: I don't know if I know that story.
2: When he was coming up, people obviously, like, they did not like him. He kind of ruffled some feathers on his way up. And sure. So the equipment staff, they nicknamed, you know, they would call him El Diablo, like, for the devil. And so when they gave him his jersey, they gave him 66, as, you know, short for 666, the number for the devil. And they, but Puig, I don't know if Puig knew that at the time, but Puig liked that. He liked the number 66. He liked that it was different, so he stuck with it. And so that, and thus was the number that he had for his entire tenure with the Dodgers.
3: Yeah, I did see the video though, that earlier this week or whatever, that went viral. And then I think somebody actually inquired, like, and asked an actual front office exec about him. They're like, "No, dude, this guy's playing against, like, I mean, against nobody's at this point. Nobody needs to
2: bring
3: take a
2: back.
3: Flyer on Yasiel Puig.
2: Nah, bring right? him back. Nobody needs to. There's a
3: team. He's 35 years old right now, just so you know. He's 35 years old.
2: Put him on the Rockies. Put him on the Rockies. Let them do something with him, right? They could use him.
3: They should, for the Home Run Derby, bring back, not a legend. Like, not a legend. Don't have Ken Griffey Jr. in it. But they should bring back, like, somebody that just had, like, a one-year or two-year spurt in the league, and they're allowed to come back and let them earn some extra money. Somebody that just was in the big leagues for a cup of coffee but had a nice month or two of home runs.
2: I love that.
3: That's what it should be.
2: I love that.
3: You can do that. Hope everybody has a great rest of their weekend. We're back at it next Saturday. Austin's going to go watch some USL, FL, whatever, the spring football, whatever it's called, league thing. I'll talk to you guys next week.
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9: 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After the dollar was cut loose from it, inflation soared. And in just 9 years, gold hit $850. People who diversified into precious metals

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0: Westwood One Sports presents Josh Graham.
1: It is the Josh Graham Show, where the playoffs are top of mind on today's program. Playoffs? Carolina Hurricanes forward Nick Ehlers will be our guest later this hour after his team swept its first two NHL best-of-seven series in historic fashion. Meanwhile, getting to the NBA, we finally have the matchup that we've been dreaming of for months. It's Spurs-Thunder, the Western Conference Finals. The winner of this clash of titans will be heavy favorites to win the NBA Finals. And you should expect San Antonio is going to be that winner in an upset. But it shouldn't be treated as that much of a shock. They've had Oklahoma City's number throughout this season, the regular season. They met four times in those four meetings. San Antonio won three of them. All three of those wins were by double-figure margins. And you might dismiss that by saying, well, Josh, was it Jalen Williams hurt for most of the season? And SGA, he had that bout where he was out for a month, too. Two of the three wins that San Antonio had, Jalen Williams and SGA were on the court. Double-digit San Antonio wins. You may also just dismiss the regular season outright. Dismiss it by saying, it doesn't matter the regular season. You can't glean anything from those games. The players don't really care about them. Why should we? It's a totally different sport, the postseason versus the regular season. Maybe that's true. But if there were ever games that those players would get up for, wouldn't you think it would be OKC versus San Antonio? Wouldn't you think it'd be SGA against Wemby? Those are high-level games, and it's not hard to say that those games might be a little bit different in terms of the get-up factor than some of the other ones on the calendar. Three San Antonio wins, one Oklahoma City win. Despite the Thunder's 8-0 start to the playoffs, there are reasons to believe they're vulnerable in this series. For example, the rust factor with the long layoff could be significant. You're looking at a full week between finishing off the Lakers in four in that sweep and then the game one start time, Monday night at 8:30, which is why you should not be surprised at all if the Spurs go up 1-0, taking home court back right away. Injuries are obviously an important factor in the postseason. Even though Jalen Williams is expected to be back, we don't know that for sure, and even if he is back, he's certainly not going to be 100%.

0: 100%. Meanwhile, knock on wood, the Spurs, they've been fully healthy. This really is the first time that Oklahoma City is going to be tested in these playoffs. Phoenix and the Luka-less Lakers, that's a joke. Not pushed at all. Unless there was an insane LeBron game somewhere in there, of course they were going to start 8-0. And they've earned that by being the number one seed in the West for the third straight year, not taking that away from them, but don't read too much into starting 8-0 given who the competition has been. Sure, OKC's the reigning champ, but let's not forget, Indiana, which was a lesser seed in the Eastern Conference last year, pushed OKC to 7 games, and OKC might have lost on their home court if Tyrese Haliburton didn't go down in Game 7. We'll never know that for sure, but obviously, it got pushed to 7. OKC had already lost on their home court, and Haliburton, a big reason why. We never know what would have happened there. San Antonio, they have been impressive in these playoffs. They continue to be impressive. They win Game 1, and they win this series in 6 games. Don't call it an upset. San Antonio wins the Western Conference Finals and probably the NBA Finals after that. 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Will Dalton is the producer of this program. Josh Jacobs is taking your calls at 310-840-4910. And a question that we're asking, Will, this is with you in mind. Will's note always, forever. You might want to figure out a way to talk about the Shield. It's May and the playoffs are going on, but we need Shield talk. That's what we need. And we do have a reason to talk about the National Football League. And the question that we're asking is, how far is too far from a scheduling perspective? How do you feel about the NFL pursuing Wednesday nights on the calendar now? How do you feel about the NFL adding more Wednesday games to the slate? 310-840-4910. Because this is the reality, Will. This is the reality of the situation. The NFL is going to continue expanding its domination of the sports calendar, and it's smart business for them to do so, and Wednesday night is the next horizon, and this year is a true test for Wednesday night games. The Australia International game being played that first Thursday, where usually you have the opener, the Rams and the Niners. They're going to go up against each other. That allows the NFL to say, hey, it's best that we play on Wednesday this year, and it's the Seahawks and Patriots. But if that draws a massive number and does really well, they might say, well, why don't we start the season on Wednesday every year and then have Thursday and Friday and then Sunday and Monday? This year, there's no Friday, but there is Wednesday and Thursday. They're also introducing a Wednesday Thanksgiving Eve window between the Packers and Rams on Netflix. For some, introducing a new holiday altogether. My wife came up to me and said, what is Thanksgiving Eve? Never heard those words together. I know it's that day, but is that really a thing? It is now. We had an exclusive interview with the NFL's VP of Broadcasting, Ani Bose, one of the few people in the room who put together the schedule. And with it dropping a couple days removed from the schedule being out there, this is how it sounded when we broached this subject with Ani. Ani, do you view opening on a Wednesday night this year as a one-off because of the Australian game, or might we see more five-night opening weeks in the future, or maybe even more dates added?
1: Yeah, I think we might, right? Just, you know, I think we broke the ground on Wednesday a few years ago with Christmas. We're playing another Wednesday this year on Thanksgiving Eve. We have played, you know, multiple day weekends through the season. I think, you know, we find those opportunities. Part of that the Wednesday-Thursday dynamic this year is because we're playing in Australia, and credit to the folks in Melbourne and Victoria. They said, hey, if we play Friday morning in Melbourne, 10:30 a.m. start, we will have 100,000 maniacal fans in that stadium, and it's going to be an incredible scene. So that worked out. That was a good opportunity for us to play that game in primetime on Thursday. We're able to work it out and play kickoff on Wednesday. You know, two really big, good games right off the bat. You know, you're going to get a sense of the NFC West pretty quickly after the first two nights of the season. So, yes, I definitely think that's an opportunity. We were able to play in Brazil on Friday nights the last couple of years, but that's always a factor of when that first Friday night of the year lands. So I think we have creative ways to start the season, and, you know, we are showing that we, you know, we want to fall into these windows and create events where we can.
0: So they might look at that. They might look at having more and more games on Wednesday, nights that generally we haven't seen NFL games. So why do it? And by the way, if you want to catch the full conversation with the NFL VP of Broadcasting, Ani Bose, go to our YouTube channel by searching Westwood One Sports Night. You can find that. So why do it? Why the NFL doing this? See, the reason it's smart for the NFL to pursue this, fans of every other sport loathe extended calendars, except NFL fans. NFL fans are not pushing back. In fact, this is kind of what they want. A common sentiment, like, let's just look at other sports. A common sentiment in the NBA right now is that the regular season's too long and it needs to be shortened. Meanwhile, if the NFL goes to 18 games, fans are probably going to say, cool, where do we sign up? More games to bet on? Great. We just saw that college basketball has expanded the NCAA tournament, and college hoop hardcores had a meltdown. More games to the opening round of the NCAA tournament? We don't need it. It's not good. It's overinflated. In the NFL, it's adding a Wednesday opener and Thanksgiving Eve, and they deboed Christmas from the NBA, and collectively, most NFL fans and sports fans said, cool, we'll watch it. In college football, it's a bad sign that the season's ending towards the end of January. They need to figure out a way to shorten their postseason or shorten, make sure things end closer to January 1st. The NFL season's going to end on Valentine's Day this year, and fans are rejoicing because the next day is President's Day and it's a holiday, a national holiday. They're like, cool, that sounds great. That's different than what you see in other sports. So the NFL should absolutely pursue this because it's something that their customers want, which is different than what you see in other sports. So what does the future look like? Maybe the NFL, Will Dalton, how would you feel about the NFL having not just Wednesday, Thursday, Friday, Sunday, Monday, not getting in the way of college football's week two, so no games on Saturday, but having Wednesday, Thursday, Friday, Sunday, Monday, the opening week, or even adding a Tuesday game and saying, hey, first week, we're going to have Shield every night but Saturday night. It's going to be Tuesday, Wednesday, Thursday, Friday, Sunday, Monday, primetime games every single night throughout that week.
2: I say the more the better. Bring it on. Now, the players won't probably like it.
0: Well, I don't see why they'd have an issue with this piece of it if it's the opener. If it's the opener, it's like, all right,
2: that
0: well, you had a week
2: sure.
0: off the week before. See, that's fine. They don't want to go to 18 games. That's the reason. That's the fight. You got to go with the PA and figure out a way to get there. But ultimately, it does seem like that once the schedule expands to 18 games, you're going to see every team play an international game every year. That's something that Robert Kraft has spoken about. The Super Bowl could be played before President's Day every year. You'd get rid of one of the preseason games, one more, so you'd only have two of those. And this is the one that Ani had us thinking about in joining us. Perhaps it'll be Wednesday games sprinkled throughout the schedule. Where, remember, we just now, Thursday night football is just now part of the landscape. But it wasn't always that way. Like, it used to be that it was just the Cowboys and the Lions on Thanksgiving. But then when Thursday night football was introduced, it was Thursday night games starting with those games on Thanksgiving. And then the following week, and then the week after that, you'd have Thursday games. But it was from that point on in the season. It wasn't the start of the season until you had, well, these networks say, why not? Let's do it. Let's figure it out. If you add an 18th game, you're going to add an extra bye as well for every team. So if the compromise was we will schedule Wednesday night games starting Thanksgiving Eve through the end of the season, but the only teams that will have those Wednesday night games are coming off a bye the week before, then maybe that's something that is doable. But in terms of will people watch it? Yeah, they're going to be there. And it's just another reason why the NFL is king and the NFL is the monster truck, the dominant monster truck, not just in American sports, but frankly in American culture as well. As mentioned, Carolina Hurricanes forward Nick Ehlers is going to join us a little bit later this hour. How do you feel about the NFL expanding its reach even more on the sports calendar, adding more Wednesday games to the schedule? Like you just heard in an exclusive interview with us, the NFL VP of Broadcasting, Ani Bose, saying they're looking into 310-840-4910 if you want in on today's programs. What are we doing? That's Will Dalton tomorrow, where he's going to be doing a crazy 11-hour shift doing three different shows. That's today. Is that right? So you're going to be on tomorrow, Westwood One Sports for the next 11 hours?
2: Buckle up, everybody.
0: You enjoy that. It's the gift that keeps on giving. In addition to your calls, 310-840-4910, a massive developing headline in the NBA that seems to be overlooked right now. Just getting started here on the Josh Graham Show. Stay with us.
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1: How do you feel about the NFL adding more Wednesday dates to the schedule? Does it bother you at all? 310-840-4910. We have Nick Ehlers, Carolina Hurricanes forward, that's going to join us in about 20 minutes. Since there aren't any NBA playoff games tonight, what better time to look at the NBA draft? Last weekend was the lottery. The combine was throughout the week in Chicago. And there is a massive developing story that kind of is being overlooked because of how much oxygen the NBA playoffs requires, how much attention the NBA playoffs require within the sport, certainly. And that's what's going on with the number one pick. Even though Washington won the lottery and has the number one pick, the Jazz are going to be in that spot eventually. The Jazz are not going to be denied A.J. Devonta. They're not going to be denied the number one pick, even though they are slated to pick second. We're already starting to see the breadcrumbs being left that a trade is on the horizon. First, there was the report that Devonta would prefer to play in Utah rather than Washington, which is funny considering what the primary discourse going into draft night was last year. Remember, oh, players don't want to go play in Utah. Ace Bailey, he won't even show. And then Utah drafts Ace Bailey, and he plays, and that turns out to be largely a smokescreen. Now this is A.J. Devonta prefers to play in Utah rather than Washington, which, okay, he has been in Utah for the last little bit, played at BYU, that makes sense. The NBA top insider Mark Spears then reported that the Wizards would be open to having trade talks for the number one pick, namely with the Utah Jazz. This was the talk at the combine in Chicago. The Jazz, you got to remember here, even though the top four prospects in this draft, it's hard to rank them, and they seem to be pretty closely connected to each other, and as long as you're picking in the top four, you should be happy pretty much with who you get. It's important to remember that out of the top four teams, the Jazz has a totally different set of priorities than the other three do, and certainly than the Wizards do. Utah wants him for personal reasons that are not basketball-related altogether. But don't just take that from me. Here was Doug Gottlieb making that exact point on Colin Cowherd's podcast earlier this spring.
2: First thing everybody should know is that if the Utah Jazz have the number one pick, they're taking A.J. Devonta. How do I know? He went to Utah Prep, which is funded by Ryan Smith. He went to BYU, which is funded by Ryan Smith. Ryan Smith owns the Utah Jazz. If you want to call something tampering, there's never been a person that has ever been tampered with more than A.J. Devonta to end up with the Utah Jazz. Ever, ever, ever in the history of anything. Everybody knows. Everybody. So that's the first thing. It doesn't matter who else. Jesus Christ could be getting ready to walk on water and turn water into wine. They're drafting A.J. Devonta.
1: There's a Mormon joke to be made there or something, but not going to do it. There's no way that Ryan Smith, based on that and based on what's obvious, is going to let a couple of future first-round draft picks prevent him from moving up one spot to select his golden boy. He's not going to take no for an answer. Here's the prediction. A trade's going to happen, and Utah's going to give Washington two future first-round draft picks in order to move up one spot. And if you think that sounds like a lot, let's not forget, Danny Ainge is now the Utah GM, runs the basketball operation there. He was the Celtics GM the last time the number one pick got moved. Remember, they moved back from number one to number three back in 2017. Turned out to be the right move. Markelle Fultz ended up being a bust at one. Some guy named Jason Tatum turned out to be pretty good for Boston at number three. They moved back. What did they get in exchange for moving back two spots? A first-round draft pick. And that was moving back two spots. And there's not the same emotional connection here. And also the first-round picks don't have the same value as they do this year moving forward because of the anti-tanking rules that kind of make it difficult to forecast, well, what the first-round picks are actually worth anymore. So for emotional attachment, and for that reason, you watch. Utah is going to give more than one first-round draft pick to Washington to make this move. And if you're Washington, you do this in a heartbeat because you just want the best player out of the top four and the one that has the highest upside. That's probably Darren Peterson or Caleb Wilson, highest upside player, not A.J. Dabanza. And as we mentioned, the top four, there's little separation between. If Washington learned it had the number two or number three pick in the draft on Sunday, if that's how the lottery balls fell, you're happy as a Washington fan. You're not heartbroken. You're happy. Now you can have the number two pick and gain extra first rounders as well, and you still get Darren Peterson or Caleb Wilson. Sign up for that. So it makes sense for Washington. It makes sense for Utah. And generally, when something makes sense for both sides, that's when things happen. 310-840-4910. Let's go to Matt, who is in North Carolina. 310-840-4910. Will Dalton, the producer of the show, myself. We are. This is the Josh Graham Show on Westwood One Sports. We are boots on the ground in North Carolina. So Matt's calling from not too far down the way. Matt, what's your thought on the NFL potentially looking at Wednesday night as the VP of broadcasting with the NFL told us they're looking into?
3: Hey, Josh. Oh, man. I just want to say real quick, yeah, in North Carolina, I listened to you back in the WSJS days, so really happy for you. I hadn't told you this. I've talked to you a couple of times since then, but really happy to see you get this national gig.
1: Thanks. Are you out really in Greensboro? Are you out in Greensboro,
3: yeah,
1: Matt?
3: Yeah, just that. A little ways outside of Greensboro, but yeah.
1: Fantastic.
3: As far as the NFL, I think if they had it their way, they'd probably get a game every day of the week. And I don't really mind a Wednesday game throwing them in there, but you have to do it around a bye. You can't expect a team to go play on 2 days rest.
1: And you'd have no problem with the opening week. You'd have no problem if it was Tuesday, Wednesday, Thursday, Friday, Sunday, Monday, if it's the opening week.
3: They're going to make it a whole week. If they're moving to the 18-game schedule, you're talking about
1: how many of those games is Matt in North Carolina watching if they have games Tuesday, Wednesday, Thursday, Friday, every day but Saturday?
3: If they start at 7, you know, I can stay up and watch if it's a team I'm interested in. If it's our start team here with the Panthers. But, I mean, it gives more teams chances for national, you know, games, even if their teams, you know, I mean, I think there's like, I mean, we've been in that boat plenty of times with the Panthers not getting any national games, which understandable. I think they got three this year, which is great. Maybe the league's finally taking a little notice, and as they should. But, you know, I just think they have to do it on a bye. And with that, moving to 18, will they probably work two byes in there on an 18-game schedule, make it a 20-week schedule season? Because I think if you have to move back to start the Labor Day weekend, and that would run the season until the middle of January, then have maybe be having.
1: Well, they're going to get rid of, don't forget, they're going to get rid of a preseason game if they do that too. So then you can move things back a little bit as well there. But, Matt, it's so good to hear from you. Thank you for the phone call out of Greensboro. The one thing I'll add on that, you're right, the Carolina Panthers have three primetime games. And this reminds me of a conversation I had with the voice of Sunday Night Football, Mike Tirico, not too long ago. Mike was telling me, knowing I live in North Carolina, he loves North Carolina. He was excited to work a U.S. Open at Pinehurst a few years ago. You might remember Rory McIlroy choking and Bryson DeChambeau winning. Oh, boy, how times have changed. Maybe we can get to the PGA Championship in just a bit. But Mike was telling me, he said, what's crazy is I have not worked a Carolina Panthers home game in Charlotte in over a decade. He said 2015, when they went to the Super Bowl, was the last time that I worked a game there, because he was, I mean, as Matt kind of outlined, the Panthers were in a downward spiral, and they don't put bad teams in prime time. Not on Monday night when he's calling games with John Gruden on ESPN, and not on Sunday Night Football, certainly, on NBC. So this year, Mike is, I assume, pretty excited about it. I haven't spoken with him since the schedule dropped Thursday, even though we did have Kevin Harlan on our announcement show, Mike Golick dropped by. But I'm sure he's excited that week four, Sunday Night Football is going to go to Charlotte, North Carolina, and the Detroit Lions are going to face the Carolina Panthers. First Sunday night football game altogether, home or away, since 2016, a full decade, and the first time Mike's going to work a Panthers game in Charlotte since 2015. So that's kind of nuts. We do have, speaking of the Carolinas, Nick Ehlers, Carolina Hurricanes forward. It's going to join us in about 10 minutes. It's not just the NBA and Stanley Cup playoffs that we're paying close attention to. The PGA Championship, golf second major, it's been a slog. It's probably a fair way to put it. Adirondack in Pennsylvania. Going into the day, the leader was at 4 under par. Right now, Aaron Rye is at 5 under. He's on 15. Doesn't surprise anybody that if you follow golf closely that Aaron Rye would have success with his two gloves on a Donald Ross golf course. He's 3 under for the day, 4 under, or 4 under for the day, pardon, 5 under for the tournament. But when you go further down the leaderboard, this is the part where it gets interesting. You have, count them, 22 players that are within 3 shots or closer of the lead right now. 23 within 3 shots or closer, which gives you a lot of possibilities of what could happen on Sunday, and that's interesting. You've got Scottie Scheffler in that mix. Rory McIlroy's in that mix. He was 4 under, shooting 66 today. John Rahm's 1 shot back. There's Ludvig Åberg. There's Xander Schauffele. There's Patrick Reed. How's Alex Smalley doing today? He was tied for the lead going in. That's another guy who knows Don Ross courses. In fact, in Greensboro, North Carolina, there's a course called Sedgefield Country Club, home of the Wyndham Championship, that Alex is a member at. Alex is at 3 over today, so not so great. Probably not going to win this tournament, but there are several others in contention. It's pretty jam-packed there. It's not just golf. In MMA, we have Ronda Rousey versus Gina Carano tonight. It's crazy to think that Rousey is 39 years old now. It's been over a decade since the Holly Holm fight somehow, which changed women's mixed martial arts forever. This isn't a UFC fight. There's beef between Rousey and Dana White. Probably not a coincidence that yesterday, kind of dumping water on this event, he made an announcement that Conor McGregor is going to be fighting, taking away from some of the limelight of Carano versus Rousey tonight on Netflix. The Preakness Stakes is tonight, Will, or actually by the end of today's show, which you know what that means, second leg of the Triple Crown, we bring back Horse or Rock Band. You did poorly last time for the Kentucky Derby. Are you ready to go this time around, you think?
4: As ready as I was back then. So let's just roll the dice and see what happens.
1: That's in Baltimore. Next hour, we will play Horse or Rock Band because we need to get to our first guest, our guest of the show today, Carolina Hurricanes star forward Nick Ehlers. He's going to join the show to tell us about the Canes' historic 8-0 start to the NHL playoffs. Nick joins us next on the Josh Graham Show.
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0: Westwood One Sports presents Josh Graham.
1: It's been a while since the Carolina Hurricanes have taken the ice since becoming the first team in the 40-year history of this current NHL playoff format to sweep their first two best-of-seven series. They await either the Montreal Canadiens or the Buffalo Sabres in the Eastern Conference Finals, and we're now being joined by Canes forward Nick Ehlers. Nick, when you do something that literally hasn't been done in four decades, there really isn't a handbook for how to spend all the off time. So obviously, other than practicing, how have you been enjoying the time off?
2: Yeah, the first 2 days we had off after game four, which was obviously very nice and needed. Went golfing with some of the guys and spent some time with my dog and just enjoyed the weather. So, yeah, you know, I mean, you practice and you do your recovery, so you're ready to go for game one and next round.
1: North Carolina is known for its golfing. Pinehurst, number two, not far from where you're at. All the Pinehurst courses or something. In fact, Charlotte, Greensboro has PGA-level courses. I think the Wells Fargo was just last weekend at Quail Hollow in Charlotte. So what course did you play and how did you do?
2: Played at Old Chatham here, and I would say the golf round was okay. Not great. Jarvie was doing pretty good. But we still got some time here before game one.
1: Nick Ehlers is with us here, Carolina Hurricanes forward. In recent seasons, an off-season storyline regarding the Hurricanes has been who hasn't chosen to sign long-term. Carolina couldn't quite get there with Mikko Rantanen or Jake Guentzel, but you decided as a free agent, no history playing with the Canes prior, to choose this franchise. Less than a year removed from that choice, how validating has it been?
2: Yeah, it's been great, of course, and I've enjoyed it a lot. You know, I knew what I wanted, and you know, coming down here and finally being here, playing the first full season, I'm glad I chose this team. This city and the guys have been great. The organization has been great. And obviously we've done really good. So it's been exciting. And I think for me, it just makes it even more exciting that I've got another 5 years here.
1: Prior to joining Carolina, do I have it right? You've never even lived in the United States, let alone the South?
2: Yeah, never.
1: So what's been the biggest culture shock of living in such a different place geographically?
2: I mean, I think for me, I don't know if you call that a culture shock, but I think for me, the weather has probably been the biggest thing. You know, I had family come over for Christmas and it was 20 degrees Celsius. You know, I was walking around in shorts and a T-shirt Christmas Eve, and you know, I've never done that before. So I that was pretty funny for us as a family from Denmark, where it's always pretty cold. And the last 10 years in Winnipeg, where it was pretty cold during Christmas time. So I think that was probably the one where we were laughing a little bit.
1: See, you're in the middle of the season at that time, Nick, so I imagine it wasn't on the agenda to see whether or not they were prepared for the weather. So is that something they discovered when they got there? Hey, we maybe have overpacked in terms of the cold weather gear.
2: I let them know that you might not have to bring the big jacket when you guys are coming. And they definitely didn't have to. So they enjoyed it as much as I did.
1: For those who don't know the state of North Carolina, there are three ACC schools located in close proximity to where you're at in Raleigh. Since your coach's wife is literally the daughter of a former NC State basketball coach, he's let his Wolfpack fandom be known. Have you chosen a squad or taken an interest in college sports?
2: I have not chosen a squad, but I went to see a UNC basketball game, which was pretty cool. They got some awesome fans, and the arena was awesome. So that was a really great experience, and definitely something that I'm going to try again.
1: While we've got you, let's talk some X's and O's. We've got a visit here with Nick Ehlers, Carolina Hurricanes. Before you arrive, the Canes, a lot of their reputation has been being a puck possession team, but not so much until recent years, a dangerous rush team. This year, Carolina led the NHL by a wide margin in rush scoring, and you've been a big part of that. What's been the key to being, yes, the strong possession team you expect from a Rod Brind'Amour coach team, but dominant on the rush as well?
2: I think for us, the way that we play our system is, you know, getting pucks out, getting pucks in, and you know, I think when you're focused at going the other way, we play with a lot of speed, and that creates the rush chances. So I think that's probably the biggest part, our speed, the way we use it, has given us a lot of opportunities off the rush and given us a lot of ozone time. So that's been one of our biggest strengths, yeah.
1: You made a point last summer to say, I am not just choosing this franchise, I'm choosing a style. Was Rod Brind'Amour making a pitch to you about the style of play, or is it something you noticed just watching from afar? And how exactly has what you expected the style to be matched what your view coming in was, and maybe in what ways is it different?
2: Obviously I've played against this team for years, and you know, you always hated coming here playing, the fans and the way they played, with how much speed they played, and you know, you never had a lot of room to play on, and so I knew what I was coming here for, and I think the style of play that I knew they were playing was something that in the long run would benefit me as well, the way I play. You know, obviously it hasn't been, it wasn't a great start. It was something that I definitely did have to get used to, and I still am. But I've been getting more comfortable every single practice, every single game, and you know, the coaches and the players have helped me as well. So it's been great.
1: Let's close with talking about your line mates. Since January, it's been Canes captain Jordan Staal, and you have veteran Jordan Martinook, who in the past had spent time on the fourth line. Given they have played together, Nick, for nearly a decade, and you're the new guy, why has the chemistry worked so well between you three?
2: Well, sometimes it just does. You know, I think we do well together because, you know, those two guys, they work their asses off and, you know, create a lot of room for me. And, you know, for me, I try to hold on to the puck and let them get into some good spots, some open spots, and we read off each other really well. So, we haven't been super happy with some of our games in the playoffs so far. But, you know, we're talking about it, and, you know, that will help us come game one here.
1: Nick Ehlers, 2 goals, 4 assists in the playoffs so far, being joined by Nick Ehlers right now. So Jordan Martinook, though, he's a noted Nickelback fan. In order to build chemistry, has he turned you on to Nickelback? Has that helped at all?
2: No, not yet. But I am too, so it's he doesn't have to.
1: Wow! So is that top of the line on the playlist, or what else is on the Nick Ehlers playlist?
2: They're everything. I wouldn't say it's at the top, but I've got a little bit of everything on my playlist.
1: Awesome. Nick Ehlers, enjoy the rest of the layoff, and we look forward to watching you against either the Sabres or the Montreal Canadiens. It's good to hear from you.
2: Awesome. Thank you.
1: You're welcome. There goes Nick Ehlers, kind enough to spend the time with us, and we're going to let that pass, Will. You know how I feel about, I listen to everything. Everything's on the playlist. Note to anybody who thinks you listen to everything. Number one, you don't. But number two, and most importantly, the reason that question gets asked, hey, what's on your playlist or what do you listen to? That's just somebody looking to connect with you in some way. So maybe just tell them somebody that you're listening to right now. And then if they know it, great. If not, that's fine, too.
3: That always has been a pet peeve of yours, is when people say, I listen to a little bit of everything.
1: 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That conversation will be up on our YouTube channel. Find it, Westwood One Sports Night. 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Tekla joined us, AEW, Champ looking to go back-to-back in AEW. You have Mike Golick breaking down the schedule, NFL VP of broadcasting, Ani Bose. Kevin Harlan joined us this week, Nick Ehlers. So we've been on a bit of a roll right now. But, you know, and make sure you're subscribed to the podcast. Westwood One Sports Night is the feed, searching Westwood One Sports Night on Apple Podcasts and Spotify and then on YouTube. It's how you can watch the show in addition to listening to it. Have some folks writing in. Aaron writing in, go Sabres. See, Ehlers is waiting to find out if he will be playing the Sabres or the Montreal Canadiens. The Canadiens have a chance to close out in Buffalo tonight in a game six. If Buffalo wins tonight, then the Canes will have to wait till Thursday night to open up if they win. If Montreal closes out tonight, then game one of the Eastern Conference Finals will be on Tuesday. The Western Conference Finals set as well. Colorado facing the Vegas Golden Knights. This is a basic question off that the end of that interview, though. Is there a music that certain athletes stereotypically like? 310-840-4910. See, what I found in my research, my limited sample size, WD, this is not exactly scientific, but it's a little tiffic. Hockey players 30 and up love Nickelback. They do. Ehlers, Marty, talking about Jordan Martinook. That just seemed to be their jam. If you're older than 30 and you're a hockey player, active hockey player, odds are you're a Nickelback guy. Offensive lineman, I'll give you another example. If you're an O lineman from the 90s, odds are you were listening to Search and Destroy and listening to Metallica. Current guys, was thinking about this morning. Current offensive linemen, probably Lean Country. The whole Packers O line was on stage with Luke Combs at Lambeau Field last night.
3: And remember, you and I, after a Panthers game last year, we caught up with Austin Corbett, who's no longer a Panther anymore. But he's a big Luke Combs guy, to the point where there was like a Luke Combs Panthers line of clothing that he wanted to indulge in. Like, he's big Luke Combs guy.
1: Buffalo Bills center, Austin Corbett. So,
3: yeah,
1: that, don't think that's a leap. Don't think that's a stretch by any means to say that. But is there a music? See, you were a baseball player. Is there a type of music that certain athletes stereotypically like? 310-840-4910.
3: I mean, country is very prevalent amongst baseball players. Now, granted, I played baseball in the state of North Carolina, in the South.
1: In the South, yeah, that might be different.
3: You know, there's a lot of Hispanic
1: players. But the best baseball, hold one sec, but the best baseball is played in the South. So
3: yes,
1: a lot
3: is.
1: Of the best baseball players who make it to the majors, they're from the South. Just look at, you know, you don't have to look hard and see how great college baseball, for example. Crazy to think we're only 9 days away or so from Selection Monday, NCAA baseball. Regionals are very close, but the ACC and the SEC dominates.
3: They do. Except for UCLA, so, who's number one right now. But
1: so baseball, yeah, that probably does check out. Because I've been to a number of big league parks, and you hear a lot of country, regardless where you're at. I don't know where Trent Grisham's from, but he was rocking leadoff with some Ella Langley.
3: Yeah.
1: And
3: Ella fella.
1: I went to an Oriole game last year, and Riley Green was just hanging out, and the Detroit Tigers, who have a player, by the way, named Riley Green, they were all just freaking out. Like, whoa, Riley Green's here, and Gunnar Henderson from the Orioles wanted to meet him. I think you're on to something. I think you are. But if we have a blind spot ourselves, feel free to let us know at 310-840-4910. Do appreciate the Canes forward. Nick Ehlers joining us. Tried my best to keep it professional, even though I'm a Carolina Hurricanes fan, and I'd let that be known. Let's move this thing along. We touched on the NBA draft. Let's talk about the gems in this year's draft next.
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1: 20 minutes from now, we will bring back America's fastest growing game show. Will Dalton's note to me as the producer of this show is, don't get too far away from talking about the Shield. Make sure you always circle back to the NFL. We are a couple days removed from the NFL schedule release. If you missed our conversation with NFL VP of Broadcasting, Ani Bose, you can find that on our YouTube channel. Our Nick Ehlers conversation that we just talked to him a short while ago. Carolina Hurricanes forward up there as well. Here's a question we're asking. Winners and losers from the NFL schedule release. 310-840-4910. How do you deem yourself a winner or a loser with the schedule release? 310-840-4910. We'll get to that in a second. This week was the NBA draft combine. The lottery was on Sunday. Players working out, and most of the time is going to be spent on who's at the top of the draft, namely the big four of Devonta, Peterson, Caleb Wilson from North Carolina, Cam Boozer from Duke. But as a self-professed college basketball nerd, a junkie who grew up on Tobacco Road and consumes college basketball 12 months out of the year, has known about many of these players for a very, very long time since they were in high school. There is a list of three players. Everybody's talking about how great the lottery is and how loaded the top of the draft is. There are good players that should have noticeable NBA careers taken outside the lottery too. And here are three players you should be keeping an eye on, gems in the draft, outside the lottery, that if a good team, generally the teams that are picking outside the lottery are good, if a good team takes one of these players, it's going to help them right away. And the list starts with Stanford guard Abuka Okoro. He was one of the three guards whose measurements could have been a real concern. The other two, Tyler Tanner from Vanderbilt, Christian Anderson from Texas Tech, they did not get favorable measurements at the combine. It's the time of year where a lot of players, pretty much every prospect, loses an inch or 2 inches from what they were listed at in college. Tyler Tanner comes in at 5'10 something. Christian Anderson's right at 6 foot, and that's a bit of a problem. We were waiting to see where Okoro was going to be listed. When you watched him in college, you thought there was a chance, oh, he seems short. He might be 6 foot. He might even be a little bit under 6 foot, listed at 6'2". And he comes in at 6'1½, which is a win. You take that, and his wingspan was close to 6'7". So that's a really good measurement. That's a really good win. And in case you don't know who Abuka Okoro is, as a freshman in the ACC, again, this is not the MAC, all due respect. This is not him in some lesser league. As a freshman in the Atlantic Coast Conference, Abuka Okoro finished fourth among all

0: high major scorers in the country in scoring. Only here are the only players that average more points than Abuka Okorie did as a high major player. A.J. Dabonsa, Darius Acuff Jr., P.J. Haggerty. That's the list. This guy can fill it up. He's incredibly bright. He was a freshman this past year, so he's young. The measurements aren't that bad. So he's not going to be taken in the lottery, but he says he's 2 feet in into the draft. He's going to be in the draft. He should be a first-round pick. Whoever gets him is going to get a player who can help them scoring the basketball. Next up, Purdue point guard Braden Smith would be a steal. It would be terrific to see a good team take Braden Smith because he's already so polished. In case you don't know, Braden Smith broke the career assist record in college basketball. Nobody finished with more assists in their career than Braden Smith did at Purdue. He's a two-time All-American, and my man has experienced a lot of life in the sport. Lost to a 16 seed, only 2-1 seeds could say they've done that. And then he followed that up with a national runner-up appearance, losing to UConn in the national championship game, getting to the Elite Eight. Like, the guy has delivered both statistically and team performance. He can score it. He's also really smart. Terrific passer, obviously. And there are a few teams that it would make sense. Teams that are in the lottery, teams that are playoff teams, let's say, good teams that could use a depth point guard. Looking at you, Atlanta Hawks, looking at you, Houston Rockets, maybe even the T-Wolves who went down last night, Braden Smith would be a steal. But the name that needs to be talked about more than it's being discussed, both in college circles, but in NBA conversation, Iowa State forward Milan Momcilovic. He was the leading scorer for a 2 seed that was nearly the 4th number 1 seed in America. He had more points than Joshua Jefferson. He had more points than the smaller 3-point shooters on the team. He measured in at the combine at 6'8", 218 pounds. But this is the number you should care most about. Milan Momcilovic at 6'8", 218, shot 48% from three. And I know what you're thinking immediately. Josh, you're getting fooled by the internet. Because he's 6'8", 213, or 218, that's not a real number because he's not attempting high volume. Here's the thing. He did attempt high volume. He attempted more threes than other guys on the other players, his teammates on Iowa State. He made the 4th most threes in the sport. So it's not just mere percentage. 48% 3-point shooting percentage, number one in the nation. It's the 4th most threes made in the sport. But the feedback's going to matter with him. Whether or not he stays in the draft, if he feels he's going to be closer to the lottery than the 2nd round, he probably keeps his name in. But there's a chance he goes back to college because there's big money in it. And we've seen players that would be first-round draft picks deciding to stay in college because they're not in the lottery. One of those guys, Pat Gamba at Duke. Dame Sarr, his teammate at Duke. Both those guys would have been first-round draft picks. They decide to go back. They're getting paid. They're getting paid a ton. It's worth noting, Duke landed a Santa Clara transfer that on the day of his transfer followed Caden Boozer on social media. The same day that happened was the day that Milan Momcilovic said he was declaring for the NBA draft with the option of returning to college, but also that he would be entering his name in the transfer portal with a do not contact tag, which generally tells you, don't contact me because I know where I'm going already. And like that Santa Clara transfer, Milan Momcilovic followed Caden Boozer on social media that day. Just something worth following. If Duke lands Milan Momcilovic in addition to everything else they have, goodness. Just something worth watching, because if he goes into the league, he could be a real player, and he's not taking in the lottery. Just a name to watch right now. If he returns to college, then that is a giant, impactful move as well. So there you have it. Three players outside of the NBA lottery that could be steals: Stanford guard Abuka Okori, Purdue point guard Braden Smith, and Iowa State forward Milan Momcilovic. Keep an eye on those players. Will Dalton, let's get to the Shield before we get to Horse or Rock Band. Winners and losers of the NFL schedule release. Will Dalton, you get to editing things. I'll talk amongst myself here if you'd prefer that. Unless you have a winner or a loser you'd like the nominate to get us started.
1: Yeah, I like the Chiefs' schedule. I thought they got a good draw.
0: That is my biggest winner. I'm in agreement with you. I think the Kansas City Chiefs are a massive winner. Who was your loser? Did you have one?
1: I thought the Niners had a bit of a tough schedule. I thought the Niners had a bit of a tough schedule.
0: It is. I think the Niners are the best team in the NFL. And it's a tough schedule.
1: Really?
0: Mm-hmm. Why is that shocking to you?
1: Well, because there's the Rams out there, you know? There's there's those types of teams. Like the Seahawks, they're going to take a step back, but
0: yeah,
1: I think they're still going to be up there.
0: How many wins did the Rams have last year?
1: I don't remember off the top of my head exactly.
0: 12.
1: Double digits.
0: The same 12, number of wins, the same number of wins the Niners had without Bosa, without Fred Warner, without Brandon Ayuk. Just saying, when they get guys back, watch out for the San Francisco 49ers. So the winners and losers. With you on the Chiefs, just because the NFL did them a big old solid, knowing that Patrick Mahomes, it was a question mark whether he'd be ready for the start of the year. So in order to give him the most time possible, they put his first game on Monday night, the first week, and at home, and facing a team that also has a quarterback with off-season rehab, facing the Denver Broncos. And if that wasn't enough help, week two, hey, it's a short week, but we're going to put you in prime time on Sunday night, and we're going to keep you at home, too. And who are you going to face? Another quarterback coming off off-season rehab, off an Achilles, Daniel Jones and the Colts. That's your week two opponent at home. And then the next two, you get the Dolphins and then the Raiders. You know, teams with new coaches and new quarterbacks, the Raiders, who were the worst team in the league, kind of favorable. And then bye week, earliest bye week any team has. And some might say, well, that's not a favor. You want to have your bye week later. If there's question about the health of your quarterback, and also when you don't have a preseason, that adds added emphasis on the first month as well. You want to get off to a good start. Kansas City's in a position to get off to a great start before they're even up fully to speed and at full health.
1: I mean, listen, the NFL is very intentional. Nothing is an accident. No. So to the point of the Mahomes thing, week one, I think there's something to that.
0: The loser is the Colts. Because they, as mentioned, could have used a break early on in the schedule for the reasons we just described with Kansas City. And who do they get week one? Baltimore. The AFC favorites. You get Lamar. You get the Ravens. And then, as mentioned, you go to Kansas City week two. That's not very fun. It's not very fun at all. Nope. Don't appreciate that whatsoever. Then you get Houston. Okay, that's fine. Even though they were a playoff team last year. Who do you get week four? Oh, you go to London. You sound like you're from London. You get Washington in London. And if that's not bad enough, oh, international travel, week four. You go on the road week five without a week off. So no week off before the London game. It's too early to have a bye in week three. And then after the game in London. No break in a road game at Pittsburgh. Holy bleep, does that hurt for Indianapolis. But rest assured, the schedule release is a glowing example of the stranglehold that the NFL has on American culture. The fact that this was an event on a network as prestigious as Westwood One on Thursday night, and it's broadcast on TV on ESPN and NFL Network, and maybe possibly the NBA was afraid to schedule games against it on Thursday night, and there were no games Thursday night in the NBA as the schedule release was happening, should just tell you everything you need to know. That this is an event, even though we knew who all the opponents were back in January, and 75% of it gets leaked before the reveal show even happens. So it's the power of the NFL. It's the monolith. We hear people talking about, we don't have joint culture anymore. There's nothing that's shared. Yeah, there is. It's Taylor Swift. Sorry, Drake, you don't apply with your albums drop this week. It's Taylor Swift, and it's the NFL. That's our shared culture. That's what's left of the American monolith in terms of what we all share, in terms of what's interesting. What we agree upon is important. You know what's important to me? The second leg of the Triple Crown is scheduled to start in the next hour, the Preakness Stakes. So we need to bring back the fastest growing game show in America, Horse or Rock Band, and it's next on the Josh Graham Show.
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1: It's time for America's fastest growing game show. Because, Will, mathematically speaking, if you go to 0 to 1, that makes you the fastest growing by proportion. So that might be the type of growth we're looking at. We did this before the Kentucky Derby 2 weeks ago, and you performed terribly. The game is called Horse or Rock Band, where I give you either the name of an actual horse competing in the race. This case, the Preakness Stakes, starts in about an hour in Baltimore, my hometown. Or the name of an actual band. And these aren't the most obscure bands there is. You have a blind spot that if something happened before you were born, what year were you born?
2: 1996.
1: If it happened before you were born, it pretty much does not exist. Like, that's like a blind spot for you and a lot of people your age and people younger than you as well, the Utes. And we learned this last time. Like, Deep Blue Something was a name I threw at you, and you said it was a horse, and they did Breakfast at Tiffany's. All the bands I'm about to give you, Will, are one-hit wonder bands. Monster hits that they've authored. One-hit wonders. And who knows? There might be one. There might be six of them here. I got seven names that I put into a generator. Actual horses competing in the Preakness Stakes. Or actual one-hit wonder rock bands. We understand the rules now. So let's get this thing started. It is during the hockey and NBA playoffs, so best of seven. You got to get the four. That's what you need to do. Are you ready to go? Last time, you only got one out of seven right.
2: Brutal. We're fired up. We're ready.
1: Are you confident? Are you ready?
2: I am. I'm gonna bounce back right here. This is what it's all about.
1: Okay. Horse or band, first name, The Hell We Did. Horse or band.
3: Oh, wow.
1: The Hell We Did.
2: You know, who would name a horse that, first of all? Second of all, that sounds like a terrific band name. So it's got to be a horse. Has to be. Got to go a little reverse psychology here.
1: What are you picking?
2: Oh, it's got to be a horse. That's what I'm saying.
1: That is twisted logic, but it worked. The Hell We Did.
2: Let's go! Duh!
1: You've already matched your performance from last time. I think you got the first one right, too.
2: I did.
1: Second name. Soft Cell.
2: Soft Cell.
1: And that cell is spelled C-E-L-L. Soft Cell. Not S-E-L-L.
2: That sounds like a rock band to me. It could be. I could see either one. Unlike the first one, I could see either one on this.
1: We're doing twisted logic? What are we doing? Soft Cell, horse or band?
2: That's a band. That's a good band name. I like that.
1: Soft Cell is a band.
2: Bam! Let's go!
1: They did. See, this is the part where I need Josh Jacobs to smile because he might know these things. Like, Tainted Love is the song.
2: Probably does.
4: That's right.
1: Thank you. Soft Cell, Tainted Love. See, this is just evidence. Josh Jacobs is like my evidence that I'm not choosing. These are bands that actually have had hits. Okay. Next name. Taj Mahal. Horse or band?
2: Ooh, very exquisite. Very exquisite horse name that would be. So, but you're giving me a funny look, though.
1: You should not. Again, I just randomized all these names.
2: I believe you. Taj Mahal. That's a band. That's a band. That's too obvious of a good horse name. That's a band.
1: Taj Mahal is the betting favorite to win the Preakness Stakes. It's a horse.
2: Therefore proving I have not done any research on the Preakness. None. Too obvious.
1: Horse. Next names. It's not a series until somebody wins on the road. You got the first two, and then the home team protected serve in game three. Let's see if you could take a 3-1 lead, Will. Let's see if you can. The next name is Chip Honcho.
2: Chip Honcho? Wow.
1: Chip Honcho. Horse or band?
2: Man. I want to know. I want to know who came up with this name for a rock band, because that is just, it's a little quirky, but it works. So it's got to be a rock band. And I bet they have, I bet they put out banger music, by the way. I bet it's not just a one-hit wonder. Chip Honcho's a band.
1: Chip Honcho is a horse, 6-1 odds. The second best odds to win the Preakness Stakes.
2: Ah, we're even.
1: You know what that means? This is my favorite part from being a vocabulary grammar snob that I am. I always love during the playoffs when a series is tied at two games apiece. It's the same adjective that's used every time to describe the Game 5. It's a pivotal Game 5. Yeah. Pivotal tied 2-2. And then anytime there's a Game 6, such as last night, the Pistons forcing a Game 7, they always use the words that you only use in this context, stave off. They staved off elimination. I've never used the word stave off ever in any other context other than talking about a team winning in Game 6 to force a Game 7. Stave off elimination. We'll see how you do with this pivotal fifth name. It's Horse or Rock Band. Post time's about an hour and a half for the Preakness Stakes in Baltimore, the second leg of the Triple Crown. I can go ahead and tell you, Will, that a name you're not going to get is Golden Tempo, because Golden Tempo not participating in this race, but that was a name you got wrong prior to prior to the Kentucky Derby in Horse or Rock Band. But Golden Tempo is not competing, so if you're looking for that name, you're not going to get it. What is the next name we have? That would be Robusta. Horse or band?
2: Robusta. All right, you've given me back-to-back horses.
1: Here you go again. I didn't give you anything. It's randomized.
2: This sounds like it's a horse. This sounds like it's a very distinguished horse. Robusta does. You know what? I'm going to go with my gut on this. It feels too obvious, but I'm just going to go with it. Robusta is a horse. Robusta's about to win this thing.
1: Robusta, 30-1 odds, a long shot, is a horse. In the
2: let's go! Sense. I staved off elimination!
1: More, though, Will. No, Will, that's if you need to. You're in a closeout situation. You didn't stave off anything. You took the lead, and you have learned nothing, clearly. You got to get one more. This is the hardest one to get. Sixth name. Animotion. Horse or band?
2: Animotion. Wow. A horse, a great horse and rock band name, quite frankly. That's, wow. Animotion. You know what? It's been a while since we've had a rock band. It's been a while. I know you randomized it. I get it. But it feels
1: again,
2: right.
1: Again, it's the stupidest logic that anybody uses. It's like, you know, it's been a while since you've selected this thing that, sure, you're up 3-2. You got to get one more, though. Animotion, is it a band or is it a horse?
2: Animotion sounds like something that just a group of long-haired people can, you know, maybe having a little, maybe they were high or something, and they, you know what would be a great name for a band? Animotion. Animotion's the band.
1: Animotion is a band.
2: I knew it. See? I painted the picture for you.
1: It is an 80s band. I think the song is Obsession by
2: Wow.
1: You won, Will. Let's celebrate.
2: This is a good song.
1: I know, Animotion. Obsession.
2: Hey. We
1: bounced
2: back.
1: You just want to play the last one?
2: Let's do
1: it.
2: Let's go for
1: it. We got one more name.
2: Finish it out.
1: All right, let's see. Yeah, let's see if you can get 5 out of the 7 right. Dishwalla. Band or horse?
2: That's a horse.
1: Dishwalla is a band.
2: Oh,
1: it's a 90s one-hit wonder. You came out and you were born in 96, and they had a monster hit in 1995. Is this? Yeah.
2: Proving your point, I guess. One year.
1: This is Counting Blue Cars, right? Is that what this is?
3: Yep, 1997.
1: Dishwalla.
2: Missed it by a year.
1: Congratulations, Will.
2: Yeah, let's go.
1: You did the job. You did what you had to do. You got it done. Proud of you. You got 4 out of the 7.
2: Stay
1: no more than that. You figured it out. No, you never staved off elimination. You never did
2: I won the series, though. I did that.
1: But you did. You did. 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Doing a scoreboard check. My Orioles are down 4-0. We don't need to talk about that, though. Why would we? There's golf going on. Leaders are out on the course, or at least they were to start the round. But then Maverick McNealy shot one over, and Alex Smalley's had a really difficult day. Started the day as the leader, but just continues to fall. He was at +3. Well, he just birdied. Okay. Alex Smalley trying to hang in it a little bit. It's not the greatest leaderboard when you look at the top and you see Matty Schmid, Nick Taylor, and Aaron Rye at the top. But fortunately, John Rahm is there at 4 under as well. Ludvig Åberg climbing in 2. He's on 18, looking to finish off a second round. Well, if he birdies, it'd be a second round 67. Sticks at par, you're talking about a 68 in round 1. So at least we've got golf as the Orioles are about to, can't do anything right. Well, they did beat the Yankees 2 out of 3, and Matt Fried got hurt, you know. Max Fried. Don't know why I called him Matt. It's okay. We don't have to hear from that guy for a while. So that's what's going on the live sports leaderboard. Moving it along. The San Antonio Spurs are going to upset the Oklahoma City Thunder in the Western Conference Finals. And I'll tell you why. Plus, we'll tell you about my first Whataburger experience. Next.
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0: Josh Graham.
1: True story. Got a text from about 3 or 4 different people when I put on social media that I was trying Whataburger for the first time. Then, because I don't get notifications on my phone, unlike Will, that gets about a dozen an hour updating him on every various thing, constantly being interrupted. I checked my social media feeds, and the folks from Texas and on my Instagram, on my X, everybody's been curious what I thought of Whataburger. And we'll get to that in just a second. But prior to getting there, the matchup that we've been dreaming of getting for months, practically all NBA regular season, we're getting in the postseason now. Spurs, Thunder, the Western Finals, the winner of this clash of Titans, going to be heavy favorites to win the NBA title, and you should expect that San Antonio is going to be the winner in what will be deemed an upset, but it shouldn't be treated as that much of a shock when San Antonio does end up winning. This is a team that's had Oklahoma City's number this season. In 4 regular season meetings, San Antonio's won 3 of them. All 3 of those wins were by double digits, by the way. Now, you might be thinking, you might try to dismiss it, saying, well, wasn't Jalen Williams out for half the year, and SGA had the spell where he was out for a month, too? Details matter. Please note that 2 of the 3 wins that San Antonio had, double-digit wins, were with both Jalen Williams and SGA in the lineup. Now, you might just dismiss, throw away the regular season altogether, saying, well, the regular season doesn't matter. There's nothing you can glean from those games. If they don't care, why should we? Totally different sport in the regular season than the postseason. Maybe that's true. But if there were ever games that those players would get up for, it would be San Antonio facing Oklahoma City. Despite the Thunder's 8-0 start to the playoffs, there are reasons to believe that they're vulnerable in this series. For example, the rust factor. It's a thing. That's why everybody knows exactly what we're talking about. Don't even need the details of it. The rust that comes with a long layoff, it could be significant. You're looking at a full week in between closing out the Lakers in 4 and game 1 Monday night 8:30, which is why you shouldn't be surprised if San Antonio goes up 1-0 quickly in this series, getting home court back. Injuries are obviously an important factor in the playoffs. Even though Jalen Williams is supposed to be back, we don't know that for certain. And even if he does return, does that mean he's 100%? My guess is no. Meanwhile, the Spurs are completely healthy. Meanwhile, how about we just look at this at a 1,000-foot view for a second. This is the first time that Oklahoma City's been tested in these playoffs. Phoenix and a Luka-less Lakers, that's a joke. Unless LeBron has a crazy, insane, old-school LeBron game to get one off of them, Oklahoma City was going to start 8-0 in these playoffs. Sure, OKC, they are the reigning champion, that's true. But let's not forget, Indiana pushed Oklahoma City to 7 last year. Tyrese Halliburton won on their court, so we just never know what would have happened if Tyrese didn't tear his Achilles in the first half of that game 7. We just will never know. History will never know. So here is the pick. Spurs win game 1, Spurs win the series in 6. We like the San Antonio Spurs, and when they win, do not call it an upset. That's not what it is. Will Dalton, you and I both live in the great state of North Carolina, that Linnell Willingham lovingly calls North Kakalaki, that some call the old North State. Whataburger just came to North Carolina. There was a regional chicken chain called PDQ that was purchased. All the locations were purchased by the parent company of Whataburger to put Whataburgers in North Carolina across the state this year. And And Will, I went to Whataburger for the first time yesterday in Winston-Salem, North Carolina. I did. Have you tried Whataburger yet?
0: I haven't been there yet, but this conversation might spark me to want to go because I've got one right up the road here for me in Greensboro, North Carolina.
1: Okay. First impressions. Going to be honest here. I'm going to lay it all out for you. All right? My first impression was not fantastic. The wait was a little long when I got there. I ordered a spicy bacon burger. I asked what was on it. The guy said bacon, two types of cheese, spicy ketchup. I said, that sounds great. He didn't mention that there were onions. Apparently, that's a me problem. Okay? But this is the part where I go all Larry David and curb your enthusiasm. His big thing is, you got to assume tape. You can't assume people are watching the game live. Don't text me about the game. You got to assume tape, right? For me, why do these restaurants just assume you want onions on the burger? Why?
0: That's a good question.
1: I'm looking at you,
0: like
1: McDonald's. Thank you. I'm looking at you, Whataburger, In-N-Out. I know does this too. So I understand that this is a me issue, apparently. But I am asking out loud, it should be a question that is asked. If the Chipotle people are going to ask me, hey, you want the extra for the guac or whatever, they should ask, do you want onions on the burger? It should just be a question. Why is that assumed in the year of our Lord, 2026? I don't know. So then the burger comes out, and I'm never the guy. You know me. I'm never the guy to send something back. They're busy. It's lunchtime. So I just scraped it off. I scraped it off, but it might influence my opinion on the burger. But here's the thing. Whataburger still, in the aggregate, won me over. That wasn't a great first impression, but three key variables got me. Number one, after my food arrived, a lady walked up to me with a tray of sauces. And this is a thing she does. I hadn't seen this at other places. And asked, hey, do you want some extra condiments? Want some spicy ketchup? Want some barbecue? Want some yeah, I do. Thank you. And the spicy ketchup's great. Picture McDonald's golden fries. It's like golden fries. And the fries are really good. Fries top notch. The burger was massive. Massive burger. It's big. Wasn't ready
0: how
1: for
0: big?
1: How big it was. It's big. Will, it's a big burger. Okay? It's not one of these places. We don't need to say them out loud where you're like, oh, I don't know if I'm getting enough beef. You're getting enough beef. All right? You're getting enough beef. That's not a concern. It's massive. It was tasty. In terms of where it falls in the burger chain hierarchy, this isn't a knock on any of these places. I like all these places. All right? Let's start there. I'd say it's better than Burger King. It's in the conversation with these three. It's hard to rank these three right here. Culver's, Five Guys, and we're going to put now Whataburger in that mix. There's some things that one might do better than the other, right? But then In-N-Out is still the best. In-N-Out still number one at the top.
0: I already
1: know, like the Whataburger stands and the LeBron stands, if it's a Venn diagram, it's just a circle. Like, they're going to get, they get mad the same way. It's not good enough to be potentially number two, right? If you don't say you're the best, it's the best, then you're just a hater. It's what you are. It's one experience. Maybe what happened at the beginning of my visit to Whataburger colored my opinion a little bit. Perhaps it did. That's possible. But I still got Five Guys at the top, and I like all these places. I will eat at all of them. And then the part that I'm trying to figure out right here, separation. I'm trying to separate Five Guys from Whataburger and what am I forgetting? And Culver's. If I had to rank them in order, I probably put Culver's beneath those two. We're just going to start upsetting people. Whataburger and Five Guys are probably in line with each other. I think the fries are better at Whataburger. Also, it's less expensive at Whataburger than Five Guys. The burger, again, it might be because of my individual experience that I say the Five Guys burger is just a little bit better right now. But, you know, because it's more recent, and I don't want the Whataburger people to continue flooding my feed, I'll say Whataburger's at number two, slightly in front of Five Guys. There you go.
0: So there was a sauce lady. I'm still stuck on that. Like, this is her job to go around handing out sauces?
1: Yeah.
0: That's pretty unique.
1: She walked around with a tray of sauces. It's a thing. I was very impressed. Might have been my favorite part of the experience. Meanwhile, the Baltimore Orioles have just hit back-to-back homers.
0: Yeah, I see that.
1: Unfortunately, nobody was on base. So it's just a couple of solo shots. But you know how it is, Will. Anytime you and I are doing a show and the Orioles are playing during the show, the craziest possible thing is going to happen.
0: It gets
1: drunk. This is how it works.
0: Mm-hmm.
1: The Orioles just got a hit. So now it's three straight hits. They got a runner on. They're down 4-2. Weird things are set to happen. Just like what we're seeing on the leaderboard right now at the PGA Championship at Aronimink. Will Dalton, how many tied for the lead would you consider to be a lot? Like a large number of players that are tied for the lead at a major?
0: I'd probably say maybe eight. Eight's a good number. That's a lot.
1: Tied? Eight for the lead?
0: Yeah. Eight's a lot.
1: That would be a lot. I would agree with that. how would you feel about seven?
0: It's close enough.
1: Because that's what we got right now at in Philly, in Pennsylvania. I guess they say Newtown Square. Matty Schmid, Nick Taylor, Aaron Rye, John Rahm, Lou Vigober, Maverick McNealy, Alex Smalley, Rory Mac. Oh, wait, Rory's at 3-under. Seven. And then you got, right there at 3-under, Rory, Xander Schauffele, Patrick Reed, Chris Goddard. All there at 3-under par. Just waiting to come for you. Make sure, if you haven't already, you're subscribed to our podcast and to our YouTube channel, searching Westwood One Sports Night. It's how you can watch the show in addition to listening to it, however and wherever you're watching or listening. Greatly appreciate that. Saw somebody in the comments say, it might have been Aaron, that she was disappointed in me. I was referencing a Radiohead album, and I accidentally said OK Computer rather than what the album was actually called. Sorry about that. Did I get it mixed up with Prince, Computer Blue? I don't know. Sometimes you can have brain farts musically from time to time. If you love watching the NFL, you better be ready to clear up your schedule on Wednesday nights. And you'll hear why next on the Josh Graham Show.
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1: How serious is youth vaping? 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
1: A generic 1,000-view question in the wake of the NFL schedule release a couple days ago. How do you feel about the NFL adding Wednesday night games to its schedule? Would you be in favor of more of them? Can the NFL go too far? If so, what does that look like? 310-840-4910 if you want in. Because if you are reading the tea leaves, if you're following what's happening closely, the NFL is continuing to expand. It's looking to continue its domination of the sports calendar, and frankly, it's smart business for them to do so. This year is going to be a true test study of Wednesday night games. The Australian international game, week one, is being played that first Thursday. It's the Rams. It's the Niners. That allows for the NFL to run this test trial on a Wednesday night kickoff day, open the season with the Seahawks hosting the Patriots. They're also introducing Thanksgiving Eve. That's a Wednesday, obviously. Packers, Rams on Netflix. Creating a holiday for some. I'd never heard the expression Thanksgiving Eve before. My wife hadn't either. But she heard it when she heard the NFL VP of Broadcasting, Ani Bose, in an exclusive interview with us. And here's what Ani had to say. One of the few people tasked with putting together the schedule. This is how it sounded when we broached the subject. Ani, do you view opening on a Wednesday night this year as a one-off because of the Australian game, or might we see more five-night opening weeks in the future, or maybe even more dates added?
2: Yeah, I think we might, right? Just, you know, I think we broke the ground on Wednesday a few years ago with Christmas. We're playing another Wednesday this year on Thanksgiving Eve. We have played, you know, multiple day weekends through the season. I think, you know, we find those opportunities. Part of that the Wednesday-Thursday dynamic this year is because we're playing in Australia, and credit to the folks in Melbourne and Victoria. They said, hey, if we play Friday morning in Melbourne, 10:30 a.m. start, we will have 100,000 maniacal fans in that stadium, and it's going to be an incredible scene. So that worked out. That was a good opportunity for us to play that game in primetime on Thursday. We're able to work it out and play kickoff on Wednesday. You know, two really big, good games right off the bat. You know, you're going to get a sense of the NFC West pretty quickly after the first two nights of the season. So, yes, I definitely think that's an opportunity. We were able to play in Brazil on Friday nights the last couple of years, but that's always a factor of when that first Friday night of the year lands. So I think we have creative ways to start the season, and, you know, we are showing that we want to fall into these windows and create events where we can.
1: You hear that right there. Yep, we're looking into it. We're looking at where we can make new events. We're looking at windows that we haven't looked at before, and Wednesday night is one of those. So why do it? Why is it smart for the NFL to pursue it? Because while fans in every other sport loathe extended calendars, NFL fans, they aren't really pushing back. It's what they want. See, this has been a hallmark of American entertainment this century, where it's like, if something's good, just bloat it. Make it bigger, because if you make it bigger, you can make more money, and you'll accept a lesser product of something anyway. You'll get used to it. The consumer will. So just make it as big as possible. But fans are starting to push back on things that are too bloated. A common sentiment in

0: the NBA is that the regular season needs to be shortened. Meanwhile, if the NFL goes to 18, the players might not like it. The NFLPA might not like it. But fans, they're likely saying, wait, another week that we get to gamble on football? Cool. Football fans don't feel like the season is long enough in the NFL. We saw in college basketball more dates being added to the opening weekend of or the opening week. NCAA tournament being expanded. College hardcores having a meltdown about the tournament. In the NFL, they're adding a Wednesday opener, Thanksgiving Eve. They deboed Christmas from the NBA. And largely the reaction has been, cool, more football for us to watch. This isn't a bad thing. In college football, it's a bad sign. Those within the sport think it's not good that the season's ending later and later. January 19th this year is just too long. The season, that's too far out. Meanwhile, the NFL, their season's going to end on Valentine's Day next season. And fans are rejoicing because they're finally getting their wish of having the day after the Super Bowl fall on a national holiday, which is President's Day. There are the people. True story, Will. I asked a governor, a sitting governor one time, hey, do you think that you can make the day after the Super Bowl a state holiday? And I had never been more diminished in a question that I asked. Just completely mocked for even asking the thing. Like, fans would rejoice that. It'd be a Super Bowl hangover day, essentially. President's Day. That's what it's going to be next year. So they're not against it, the fans. So if you're the NFL, why wouldn't you look at it? What does the future look like, though? How does the NFL approach this? Maybe it's an even bigger opening week. See, this year it's Wednesday, Thursday, Sunday, Monday. That's when you have the standalone primetime games. But what if it, you can't play on Saturday, but what if the NFL decided, you know what we want to do? We want to have games Tuesday, Wednesday, Thursday, Friday, Sunday, Monday. What happens then? Is anybody objecting to that? I don't think so. Well, that's six nights of primetime games in 7 days. You'll watch it. I'm there. You're there. We're all watching. So why wouldn't they do it? Who really has an issue with that? The opening week, wouldn't it be a problem? Oh, it's a Tuesday or a Wednesday. You're not worried about prep time. It's the opener. Got a full week and change off since the previous preseason game, and you can figure that piece out. Who knows? Don't forget, like, Thursday night football is something we've grown accustomed to. It's been in our lives now. But let's not forget that the only Thursday night games it used to be was Thanksgiving, Cowboys and Lions, playing on Thanksgiving. And then the league decided we could do more of this. Let's do it starting Thanksgiving each week after that, like for the next month, before you get the weeks 17 or 18, I think just 18, we'll have Thursday night games for that month period. But then those drew enough ratings that the NFL said, nah, we want to do it throughout the year. And then they got an exclusive broadcast partner in Prime Video that has the Thursday night games. Why can't that happen with Wednesday night? I'm just asking the question. It might be that you do it for a month after, and it starts with Thanksgiving Eve, and you have a month of Wednesday night games, and the only teams that are playing on those Wednesday night games are teams coming off a bye week the previous week. Because if you expand to 18 games, you're going to get another bye for every team. Robert Kraft wants every team to play an international game each year if you have an 18-game schedule. So get ready. The NFL is not done growing. The NFL is not done expanding. They're not done pushing forward. The question is, how does the consumer feel about it? Because in every other sport, there's pushback. In the NFL, it doesn't seem like that pushback is there. But maybe that's misguided. You tell me. 310-840-4910 if you want in. We've had a great week of guests join us here on Westwood One Sports. As mentioned, Ani Bose dropping by for a visit from the NFL. the NFL VP of broadcasting. If you missed that conversation, you could go on our YouTube channel and find it. You can watch us in addition to listening to us. Kevin Harlan joined us, breaking down the NFL schedule and the NBA playoffs. He was on the call for Cavs Pistons Game 6. Game 7 is going to be tomorrow. Between those two, we had Mike Golic breaking down the schedule, the great Mike Golic. That was fun. Tekla joined us, the AEW champion. That was one of those, Will, that our guys, Linnell and Denton, had the tape because she's foreign and has a bit of a mouth on her. I think there was 38 F-bombs during that conversation.
1: 38?
0: Had to clean it up a little bit. I think that was the official number.
1: 38 is a lot.
0: Yeah.
1: At least for a taped interview.
0: Nick Ehlers is also foreign. There were no F-bombs in the conversation with the Carolina Hurricanes forward. He joined us earlier in the program. His Canes are off to an 8-0 start to the playoffs, getting set for either Montreal or Buffalo. That will be decided. Well, Montreal could be the opponent if they win tonight. Or will, you ready? Buffalo could stave off elimination and force a Game 7 in the series. That's the one hockey game, the one NBA/NHL playoff game we have. But Nick Ehlers joined us, and I thought this was a really fun part of the conversation. Prior to joining Carolina, do I have it right? You've never even lived in the United States, let alone the South?
2: Yeah, never.
0: So what's been the biggest culture shock of living in such a different place geographically?
2: I think for me, I don't know if you call that a culture shock, but I think for me, the weather has probably been the biggest thing. I had family come over for Christmas, and it was 20 degrees Celsius. I was walking around in shorts and a t-shirt Christmas Eve, and I've never done that before. So I that was pretty funny for us as a family, from Denmark, where it's always pretty cold. And the last 10 years in Winnipeg, where it was pretty cold during Christmas time. So I think that was probably the one where we were laughing a little bit.
0: See, you're in the middle of the season at that time, Nick, so I imagine it wasn't on the agenda to see whether or not they were prepared for the weather. So is that something they discovered when they got there? Hey, we maybe have overpacked in terms of the cold weather gear.
2: I let them know that you might not have to bring the big jacket when you guys are coming, and they definitely didn't have to. So they enjoyed it as much as I
0: thought. He was a delight. Yeah, that is a thing that you get in North Carolina, where you can wear short sleeve t-shirt, some shorts. The problem is Raleigh and Charlotte often appear on those lists, top 10 cities that people are moving to. And I feel I'm doing the residents of North Carolina a disservice by, and Nick Ehlers is too now that he is a resident and signed a long-term deal, by telling people how awesome North Carolina is. So rather than do that, I'm just going to say, it's awful. It's terrible. Don't come here. It's awful. Don't do it. Our food's not good. Beaches are overrated. Mountains aren't fun to hike. Snow sometime. College basketball isn't fun. College basketball is not fun. It's not great. Haven't you heard 76 games is going to ruin the sport? So why move to North Carolina? The Canes haven't even been to the Stanley Cup final during this run, so the hockey could be better. Go to Colorado. Just go there. Or live in Vegas. Could do that. Coming here to North Carolina, that doesn't seem like a great idea. No, stay away. Just telling you as a friend. Don't live here. I'd love the idea of somebody just clipping this without context and posting it. Josh Graham turns on North Carolina. Josh goes heel. Just the part where I'm saying how awful the state is. Josh Graham turns on his people. Yeah. My people is now the entire country, Will. Not just a North Carolina guy. This is the people show, as the youngest in charge, Linnell Willingham, likes to say, and I agree with. We've gotten this far in the show without handing out our bets. So how about we give you some winners? Graham's Gamblin's on the way next on the Josh Graham Show.

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1: Keeping you updated on the PGA Championship, need to give a shout-out to Alex Smalley, who started the day plus three, or pardon, he started the day tied for the lead at four under par, but then his round started poorly today. Plus three through four holes. Not ideal, especially in a tournament that every shot matters so much. Scoring's coming at a premium. So he was at one under par at that point after four holes today. Well, he has five birdies since then, one bogey, has retaken the lead all by himself at the top of the PGA Championship. Five under par for Alex Smalley, who's on 16 on a Don Ross course. He's a member at a Don Ross course in North Carolina, so it shouldn't shock you that he's playing pretty well. Alex Smalley bouncing back from a difficult start to take the lead by himself in Pennsylvania and at Aronimink. How about we hand out some winners? Because we have a lot of winners to hand out. We're confident it's time for Graham's Gambling.
0: It's time for Graham's Gambling. Let's make some money.
1: We have two future bets to place on the Kansas City Chiefs based on the favorable schedule that they released. Plus 160 to win the AFC West. Sign us up. Plus 115 to win more than 10 games. Sign us up for that as well. Think Kansas City's going to bounce back and be right back in contention. That's what happens when you have a quarterback like Patrick Mahomes. Oh, but he's hurt. Well, they helped him out in the first 5 weeks of the season. And then you get Kenneth Walker adding a weapon there, and you have a top 10 pick in Mansoor Delane that's going to make yourself much more improved on that defensive back end. Oh, they lost McKinney. Why do you think they were comfortable letting McKinney go, trading him to the LA Rams? Because they felt that good about what they were getting with Mansoor Delane. Kansas City, they're going to be back in contention, and now's the time to get in on it. We're also loading up on the San Antonio Spurs, Will. Four bets here. You tell us what you like the best. Plus 6.5 points in game one. We'll take that. Plus 195 in the money line. Sprinkling that for Monday night. Plus, or actually this is minus. Minus 115 for them. Plus 1.5 games in the series. So this has to go 6 games in order for that bet to hit. Plus 220 sprinkle on them to win the series. Are you with me on San Antonio against Oklahoma City?
2: Yeah, I got the Spurs getting to the finals.
1: Well, you had that at the start of the playoffs. I don't know if the actual playoff games have swayed your opinion on things.
2: No. The only thing it's swayed my opinion on is the fact that I do not foresee the Cavs going to the finals. But, okay. Detroit, the Knicks, both of them, I think, look better than Cleveland does. But I like the Spurs to win the whole thing. I think they're going to beat the Thunder.
1: I think I'm with you on that. And let's not forget, I have a plus 1,400 ticket for San Antonio to win it all that I bet back in January. So I'm interested in the Spurs. I'm a believer in the San Antonio Spurs. If you're looking on for some golf, air quote, long shot to take at this point after moving day, Aaron Rye, mentioned that Alex Smalley has familiarity doing well at a Don Ross golf course. Aaron Rye does too. And he's one off the leader. He's at four under par. Maybe a plus 1,800 flyer on him would make some sense. I think I'm going to turn the channel from this Orioles game now because it's making me mad. and I'm trying to host the show here. Can't do it.
2: It just hasn't been going good for the birds.
1: No. Just getting robbed at the fence. And then a 4-0 lead turns to a 4-3 game. Got runners on base. Can't do anything when it matters most, just like last night. And then perfect throw to the plate, and Adley Rutschman misses the tag on a runner to keep an inning alive, and then the bases get loaded, and they get a two-run knock. So a 4-3 lead turns into 8-3, and I'm just done watching. I'm turning the channel. Going to turn on either the Preakness Stakes at Baltimore. Congrats on your win in Horse or Rock Band. And, or maybe just watching the end of the PGA Championship where the aforementioned Alex Smalley just took the lead. I think that's probably what I'm going to prioritize. Going to prioritize my mentals, Will. Take care of my mentals.
2: Very important.
1: 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Nate in Tampa wants in on the Western Conference Finals. I like the Spurs. Apparently Will Dalton does too. Are you with us, Nate?
3: This is Dave in Tampa.
1: Oh, hey, Dave.
3: Yeah, sorry. Anyway, no, Josh, man, I am following you. My only concern, me being a Magic fan, is when, you know, when Shaq came in and he went up against Hakeem, I took for granted, like all the fans, that it was just, you know, we were going to take care of business. So that's my only concern with Wemby, you know, being at his first time.
1: See, I thought that would come out in this series, though. But frankly, it hasn't. He handled himself well after the suspension, and they had the early loss in the series and then just bounced back right away. I mean, remember, they lose game one, and then what happens? They win by 40-plus. I think you can learn these lessons along the way, and I think largely, even in some of the difficult stretches where they were down double digits in a couple games against Portland, I think they've learned these lessons already in the playoffs, don't you?
3: Well, no, you know, no, kind of agreeing with you, what I could see is if they do overcome this team, I don't see no reason why they wouldn't take care of the Knicks.
1: All right. But can they get past the Thunder? That's the question. See, I can get really nerdy on you.
3: Yeah, I was kind of going back to my – I'm sorry. I was going back to my Shaq thing because, again, I've been watching the NBA since the 72 Knicks, and I mean, he's in – when I said Shaq really didn't have anybody that could contend with him, I will say the same thing about Wemby, man.
1: All right. Nate, it's good to hear from you. I hope you'll give us a shout back. That's Dave,
3: sure,
1: sorry.
3: Sure.
1: Sorry, Dave in Tampa. That's my bad. Appreciate you giving us a call, 310-840-4910. Will Dalton, Alex Smalley just birdied 16. So now he has a two-shot lead on the rest of the field where you have six players currently tied at 4 under par. Alex Smalley started the day as a leader, and after being +3 on the first four holes, just cruising since then. Six birdies since that fourth hole. On fire, in fuego, as they say. While we're talking about the NBA, there's no game tonight, so what better time on the heels of the draft lottery a week ago and the combine this week to nerd out in talking about prospects in this year's NBA draft. I am a lover of college basketball. It's my favorite sport. It's the one I'm most emotionally attached to, even though I don't really have a dog in the fight, a rooting interest. It's just the sport I care the most about. If you are an NBA fan, this is me giving you the information. This is me telling you, if you root for a good team that's not picking in the lottery, all you hear about is how great the players are in the lottery and how they can change things. These are players that are going to be taken outside the lottery that I believe could be steals, that could be impactful players, especially if they go to a good team, that are going to have noticeable NBA careers. Three players outside of the lottery. And it starts with Stanford guard Abuka Okori. He was one of three players I was concerned about the measurements with when you get to the combine, when they got to Chicago. Because you can't fake that anymore, Will. Isn't it funny how this is the time of year where magically everybody loses an inch or two based on what their college height was? Oh, but
2: it does happen
1: they were
2: every year,
1: in shoes.
2: Seems like.
1: Got it. Yeah. Like Darren Peterson, it's a 2.5-inch difference. Significant. Abuka Okori was one of the guys I was worried about. Because when you watch him in person, you're like, this guy is short. He's listed at 6'2". You're like, I don't know about that. You sure about that? To quote Tim Robinson, the great poet and philosopher. 6'1.5 is what he was listed at, and a 6'7 wingspan. That is a win in his measurements. Tyler Tanner at Vanderbilt, Christian Anderson, not so lucky. Tyler Tanner in close to 5'10". Christian Anderson's barely 6 foot. Not what you want with their measurements, but Abuka Okori says he's all in on the draft. Incredibly bright guy. Could have gone somewhere more prestigious from a basketball standpoint, but his parents were adamant that he goes to an Ivy-type school. He goes to Stanford as a freshman in the ACC. He finished 4th among high major players across the country in scoring. The only high major players that average more points per game than Abuka Okori, again, in the ACC. A.J. Dabanza, Darius Acuff Jr., and P.J. Haggerty. Awesome, awesome college players. Acuff and Dabanza are going to be top 5 picks. So that's the first name, Abuka Okori. Learn the name now. Next up is somebody, if you like college basketball, you should already know, even the casuals, Purdue point guard Braden Smith would be a steal. It would be terrific to see him land on a good team because he's already super polished. He's older. He played 4 years of college basketball. He broke the career all-time assist record in college. He's a 2-time All-American. The guy has done everything you could do except win a national championship. He was in the national championship game, lost to Dan Hurley and UConn, made the Elite Eight a couple of times, and even lost to a 16 seed for good measure. He's seen a lot. He's been through a lot. There are a lot of teams that could use good depth point guards. Looking at the Hawks, looking at the Rockets, maybe the T-Wolves as well, who we saw get eliminated last night. Braden Smith would be a steal. And then the last name I'll bring up is a name that is should be a bigger deal in both college and NBA circles. That is Iowa State forward Milan Momcilovic. He was the leading scorer for a 2 seed in college hoops. That was a team that was nearly the 4th number 1 seed. Leading scorer Milan Momcilovic. Measured in at the combine, 6'8", 218, but this is the number you should care about most. This is the thing you should remember. This is what you should tell your friends about. Hey, man, this is a guy to keep an eye on. 48% three-point shooting percentage. That is the number one three-point shooting percentage in college. 6'8", 218, 48% three-point shooting, and I know what you're immediately going to think. Well, Josh, he's 6'8", 218. Okay, he shot that percentage. He probably isn't shooting a lot of threes, though. He made the 4th most threes in college basketball last year. 4th most threes in college, high volume, 48% efficiency. Are you kidding? At 6'8", 218? But there's a chance he could come back to college. He declared, but left the option open, said he would enter the portal. There are some whispers that maybe, with the do not contact tag, he isn't going back to Iowa State. Maybe he might go to Duke. If that happens, holy cow. Duke's already looking like the number one and number two team in the country. If you add Milan Momcilovic, it just seems unfair for Duke. But those are the three to keep an eye on, that all three could be in the NBA draft. We know Braden Smith. We know Abuka Okori. We'll see about Milan Momcilovic. Those are the three players outside of the lottery that could be steals in this draft. 310-840-4910 if you want in on today's show. Tony in Montreal, do you have anything to add on what we've been talking about here?
4: Sorry, I didn't catch up on what you had. I just hooked in right now. And
1: okay.
4: If you're talking about, are you talking about the hockey game tonight?
1: We haven't gotten to Sabres Montreal, but it is a bit of a dilemma. Tony, you tell me how I should feel here, where I am most afraid. I'm a Carolina Hurricanes fan. I love the Canes. You know that. And
4: yeah, you said it.
1: I am afraid of Montreal. I think Montreal presents the greatest threat to Carolina. But they already released what the schedules would look like if there's a Game 7 in the Eastern Conference Finals, or pardon, if there's a Game 7 in the Sabres-Montreal series versus if the series wraps up tonight. I plan to be at Game 1 of Canes-Habs Tuesday night. I can make it to the Tuesday night game, and that would be the only Eastern Conference Finals game I could make it, unless, you know, the Sabres win tonight and the series doesn't start till Thursday. That doesn't work so good with my schedule. So should I be rooting for my schedule, wanting to watch the Canes and the Habs, which I think would be the best series, or should I be the fan that cares most about how my team performs, root for the Sabres, because that would mean my team has a better chance of getting to the Stanley Cup final where they haven't been in 20 years?
4: So I'm going to answer like this. Montreal has the Buffalo by the Sabres right now. And you know that expression, right? We got the bull by the horns. So the bottom line is, you're quite correct. Montreal would be very difficult for the Hurricanes because we have beaten you this year in regular season, but that's irrelevant when it comes to playoffs. If I can address the thing with the Buffalo Sabres, the issue for them is that they are running into a stone wall named Dobesh. And this kid, Dobesh, came out of Ohio State. He's a phenomenal goalie. He never gets flummoxed. He's actually pretty aggressive in the net. He reminds Montreal fans of the old Carey Price and Ken Dryden because he's a rookie, and he's got, I believe, 30 wins on the road, something amazing like that, and it's unbelievable. He is something else. But in total, we have the whole package right now. We have speed. We have mean players. We have scorers. We have players that are tremendous, let's say, set up people. So, yes, you
1: when Nick Ehlers joined us, when Nick Ehlers of the Canes joined us an hour and a half ago, he didn't sound too afraid. He sounded fine with whoever he was going to get.
4: Well, that's obviously because hockey players are polite people. They're very diplomatic. They're never going to be. They're not trash talkers, you know. Because, you know, the thing is in hockey, you trash talk somebody on TV or radio, you have to meet Jack Eye on the ice like two games later, or you got to meet Josh Anderson on the ice, and vice versa. There's always a tough guy on each team. So they're going to talk to you in your ear when you get on the ice. And, you know, it's not nice stuff because hockey players are like that. You know, in basketball, you can't fight. You can't fight in football, but we can fight in hockey. And, you know,
1: I got it. So does Montreal wrap up tonight, though? Does it end tonight?
4: Absolutely. Tonight is going to be I would like you to watch the warm up. As soon as the torch comes into the stadium, it's unbelievable. They had Chris Nyland.
1: Oh, yeah.
4: They had Yvon Cornoyer light the ice. They had Kirk Muller light the ice. And
1: you just gave me PTSD by bringing up Kirk Muller. On that note, Tony, good to hear from you from Montreal. As a Canes fan, not the biggest Kirk Muller guy. He was once the Hurricanes coach, but a great Montreal Canadian player. We understand why he gets involved with the torch, and Bell Center might be the greatest atmosphere you could find. And hockey. Let's go to Tommy in Michigan. 310-840-4910. Tommy, you might be the last phone call we have here on today's show, the Josh Graham Show, Westwood One Sports. Let's make it a good one, why don't we?
5: Thank you very much. Yes, I heard this morning in Detroit radio and their ABC affiliates, they broadcasted that the Cleveland Cavaliers beat the Pistons. Cleveland's going to play the New York Knicks. Round one of these Eastern Conference Finals tomorrow. They're like, whoops, they forgot that. Wait a minute. Oh, the Pistons actually won that game. This was on the air. And
1: yeah,
5: somebody
1: it happens,
5: dropped
1: man.
5: The ball. Somebody needs to be fired. This was an ABC affiliate that let this
1: out. Oh, no. I mean, we don't need.
5: Yes, it was.
1: Whatever happened to Grace? A mistake happened. They could apologize.
5: Yeah, that's a huge
1: mistake. Made a mistake. I know it's not a huge mistake. They read a score.
5: What do you mean it's not a huge mistake?
1: It's not life or death. It's sports. It was a mistake that was made. We don't need to lose our job. Someone apologize for it and let's move on. But
5: yeah,
1: I will say this, Tommy. Tommy, I will say this. Yeah, I get it. They should definitely report it and correct the record. But I'll say this. Detroit, Cleveland tomorrow. Do you have any faith or trust in anything regarding this game? Because I don't trust either of these basketball teams. I think there is wisdom in admitting what you don't know. I have no clue what's going to happen, and I'm not going to lie to you and say otherwise.
5: You're right. I wouldn't touch this game if I was a betting guy. I wouldn't touch this with a 10-foot pole. You are so correct. I have no idea. Now, you know, people hear their, you know, conspiracy theories like, oh, well, this is going to help the Pistons because they already said they lost. And yeah. Now it's like, you know, you got flopping James Harden. Who knows what's going to go on? I don't know about this game. I really I wouldn't bet it. I don't care. Yeah. I just think whoever goes on to play any whatever team from the West, it's just going to get waxed. They're going to get killed anyway. Doesn't matter.
1: Yeah. Well, hey, it matters. I mean, home playoff games, it's fun. Like going to the Eastern Conference Finals. Donovan Mitchell, never been there before. Neither does James Harden.
5: The Pistons
1: haven't been to the Conference Finals in 20 years, right? Oh, you're getting too worked up. They made a mistake. Like the state of media, man, I'll tell you what, local affiliates, you know, especially, that's like not national, I'm telling you that mistakes like this happen all the time.
5: That's a colossal mistake.
1: I hear it everywhere.
5: My friend,
1: it's
5: that is
1: not
5: a colossal mistake.
1: All right, Tommy, I appreciate the call from Michigan.
5: Yep.
1: Like, I understand it. I'm just telling you, as somebody who has friends everywhere, especially when you're not talking about specialty in sports, like Will Dalton, mistakes like this happen all the time. Like, people aren't recognize you make the mistake. You get clowned a little bit. You might get called. You might get chewed out in a meeting. What'd you do? Why'd you do that? That's crazy. This is awful. But lose your job. I don't know. I'm never fire this person, guy. This person needs to lose their job. It's just not me.
2: It's a little extreme. Just a bit. I mean, you said the word grace. Let's have a little bit of grace.
1: I understand if it was like life or death. Like you said that people were killed and it turned out
2: right.
1: That didn't happen. Or you said that something damaging was happening. You said that like somebody... Like, you accuse somebody of a crime. This person might go to jail because of what you said. Misreading a basketball score in the morning affiliate, wherever, it's embarrassing. It's not good. I'm not justifying it. But, I mean,
2: but it's not fireable.
1: Losing job, yeah. Like,
2: now, if you keep doing it, that's another
1: thing. Yeah, if you do it multiple times.
2: But not the first. Yeah.
1: That's the thought. Let's get ready to put this show to bed. What do we have and put it to bed, Will Dalton?
2: A Wawa fight got very weird very fast.
1: That's next.
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0: Westwood One Sports presents Josh Graham.
1: Jacobs, who we got on the way? Is it Wicket? Is it Lund? Who are we lucky enough to listen to? I should have asked Will Dalton that, because you're going to be on the air for the next...
2: Yeah, we got Mike Wicket.
1: 3 a.m. Eastern.
2: That's it. Mike Wicket and then Johnny Ballgame later tonight.
1: See, they call you Roadhouse, and you've started to like this
2: Johnny
1: nickname,
2: Ballgame,
1: which is
2: does.
1: Great. I like it. I think it's a good nickname. Does Mike Wicket, do any of these people have nicknames, as far as you know? Johnny Ballgame, yes, but what about Mike Wicket or John Lund?
2: If they have nicknames, because, I don't know what it is.
1: See, Lund, I'd have to think about a little bit more, but Wicket, it's just right there. Why can't he just be the Wicket Man? Rather than the Wicker Man?
3: This is the first the show man. I've been a part of where my
2: hey.
3: Name... Hey, guys. It's the first time I've ever had my name as Mike Wicket in 25 years of radio.
1: Is that right?
3: It's always been Wicket.
1: Okay.
2: Oh.
1: So how about...
2: it is.
1: Would you, have you ever
3: Heather
1: seen...
3: and Wicket. The show before that was Jamie and Wicket. The show before that was Chuck and Wicket. Before that, it was Doug
1: have you
3: and
1: ever
3: Wicket.
1: Seen... Have you ever seen the Nick Cage movie, The Wicker Man?
3: I have not.
1: Oh, the bees!
3: I have not.
1: The bees! Okay,
3: It's also
1: the Wicker
3: an
1: Man.
3: Ewok. The famous Ewok's name is Wicket, but he spells it wrong. There's only one T in the Ewok's name, and there's two T's in Wicket, the real way.
1: Would you like to enjoy with us Will Dalton's Put It to Bed story? Would you like to hang out with us for that?
3: I don't know what a Wawa is, so it sounds like a water fight, but sure.
1: Let's do it. It's time.
2: Yeah, I have not been to a Wawa before. Have you been to a Wawa, Josh? Have you been there?
1: Yeah, it's they're in the DMV and mostly in Pennsylvania, like Wawa's. Like
2: I'm sure they have a good
1: North
2: deli.
1: Carolina, Virginia.
2: Yeah. So anyway, there was a bizarre fight that took place at a Wawa in New Jersey, and it involved a couple of people assaulting each other with sugar containers. They threw sugar at each other.
3: That's sweet.
2: That's something that happened.
1: That is nice.
2: Yeah, yes,
1: that is sweet. Quite fine. Literally.
2: Or Wicket. I'm sorry. Yeah.
1: Wicket, have you ever been in a fight?
3: Have I been in a fight? I have been in a skirmish outside of a bar in front of my sister because she was visiting me. And I got shoved to the ground immediately, and my sister helped pick me up, and we left.
1: Okay. Did we decide that skirmish is like a level below fight?
3: Yeah,
1: like
3: I would not say I've been into a fight. I've never been in a brawl. Nothing serious, no.
1: So, then there's skirmish. Is brouhaha worse or better than a skirmish? Like, would you say a brouhaha is less serious, like if we're ranking these?
3: Yeah, I would say fight is at the top, right? Like a brawl would be at the top, and then
1: yes,
3: where would you put like a fracas?
1: I actually, I'll
3: skirmish?
1: Put melee above
3: melee?
1: Brawl. I think melee, brawl, fight. I think a fracas is like below skirmish, and then we could debate. Fracas versus brouhaha. As
3: you're getting
1: being at the
3: dangerously
1: bottom.
3: Close to Josh Jacobs needing to hit that dump button when you start
1: pretty close
3: saying fracas.
1: I had a roommate in college. He was a rapper.
2: I love this story.
1: It's true. You know this story. He was not a good roommate. He convinced me to be like the other two roommates. I learned after they were no longer tenants that they were selling drugs out of our apartment. Never offered me some. Apparently, they all did
3: How
1: drugs
3: How did you
1: together.
3: Not know?
1: I didn't know. I don't know. I don't know. It's a great question, Wicket. But anyway, the rapper eventually got evicted because he stopped paying rent. But at one point, he played his music really, really loud, like at night when I was trying to sleep and my bed was right next to him. So I just turned down the music one time, and then he tried to choke me out.
3: Nice.
1: And I did the thing where I pretended as if I passed out to stop the fight, to stop it.
3: So you play, literally, you played possum.
1: I did.
3: You did what a lot of animals in the animal kingdom do, and that is fake their own death.
1: Because I thought that would make him stop, and it did. It made him stop.
3: How also, how did the rapper who was selling drugs out of the apartment not have money for rent?
1: Well, the other two roommates were the ones selling drugs. He was a rapper. So I was with a rapper and then two guys who were selling drugs.
3: What
1: drugs
3: did you
1: were
3: do
1: huge
3: for
1: Charlotte
3: a living?
1: Bobcat fans.
3: What did what you
1: a,
3: do
1: I
3: for
1: worked I worked six media jobs at once in Greenville, America, East Carolina,
3: so,
1: making it happen.
3: Like it's so let me just make sure I get this. You had a media mogul.
1: Sure.
3: Two drug dealers. And a rapper
1: yeah.
3: all living in the same apartment.
1: Correct.
3: Okay.
1: Sounds like the greatest reality show ever. In this sense, if you watch the old Chappelle show, the like the real, real show, I'm Chad, who's getting stabbed with a knife. That's me. Wicket, have a great show, and
3: Will
1: thanks
3: do,
1: for making
3: man.
1: Your
3: Thank
1: first
3: you.
1: Ever appearance on the Josh Graham Show. It's great.
3: It's an honor. Thank you.
1: He's going to be with you, and Will Dalton's going to be there, too. 7 Eastern to 11 p.m. Thanks to Nick Ehlers, Carolina Hurricanes forward, for joining us on today's program. Ani Bose, NFL VP of Broadcasting. That was good. Great lineup of guests. I think BDOT's going to join us on a Sunday program right as the PGA Championship's about to end. So we could do some Sunday grammar school, some unusual questions. It's going to be a good bit of fun. Thanks to Josh Jacobs and Will Dalton. My name is Josh Graham, and this has been on Westwood One Sports, the Josh Graham Show.
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1: Well, hello on a Saturday night. Thanks to Josh Graham for handing it off. 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Phone line always open for you. The show is better when you're a part of it. 310-840-4910. Coming up, was it weakness or was it good sportsmanship? Or was it both? That's in about 20 minutes. But I do want to start with this. The San Antonio Spurs moving on to the Western Conference Final. And I won't lie to you, man. This is the finals. This is the NBA Finals. Assuming everyone comes out of this mash, this clash of the Titans, assuming that whoever comes out of OKC and San Antonio, that if, as long as they're healthy, that team's going to win the NBA championship. All right, no matter what happens. I know the Knicks look like they're beating it. The Knicks went through Atlanta, and the Knicks went through that Sixers team, which I was way wrong about. Detroit can't play with Oklahoma City or San Antonio, and the Cavs, I don't know what to make of them at this point. Sometimes they look real good. Sometimes they look real bad. I have no idea. But last night, San Antonio moves on. They blow out the Minnesota Timberwolves in the Western Conference semifinals to set up this massive I'm just telling you, Monday can't get here fast enough. I love being here on the air. I'm excited for tomorrow's show. We got a lot of football to talk about between now and then. But I want to get to game one. I want to get to Oklahoma City and San Antonio. San Antonio beat Oklahoma City a couple of times this year. Looked good beating Oklahoma City a couple of times this year. But yesterday it was this team getting past the Minnesota Timberwolves, 139-109, the final score. And it was Mitch Johnson who was asked a question that I don't think coaches of young teams really enjoy getting asked. This is year two for Wemby, mostly a full season, mostly his first full season. You got Castle, who's a stud. You got Vassell, young guys in their second and third years. But Mitch was asked the question about, is this team ahead of schedule? I don't think coaches like this.
2: I'm not being facetious, but like ahead of schedule what? Right? Like, I understand the general expectations of what we were supposed to in October aren't necessarily aligned with where we're at right now. So if that's your question, I would guess by general consensus, then ahead of that schedule. But we never talked about what we were going to be or what we were going to do. We just knew that we had a lot of potential and we were going to try to be the best team we can be. And those guys in that locker room have given themselves to the team and each other. And it's been pretty fun when you see a group of guys that are willing to give themselves to the team, the process, regardless of what that means for themselves.
1: Spurs head coach Mitch Johnson right there. I just don't think coaches, well, I know for a fact, especially if you're the head coach of this team, like no coach is watching their squad blow out the Minnesota Timberwolves, a team who has been to a couple of Western Conference finals. And I know this was a six-game series, but this series was never in doubt. I know after they got game one, you never still really believe Minnesota with no DiVincenzo, with the mostly healthy Ant. You just never really thought they were going to win this series. I mean, San Antonio won 62 games this year. 62 wins for San Antonio this year. And I know the question gets asked, are you ahead of schedule? Because they're so young and you're not supposed to be here yet. Well, they got to get there at some point, man. You got to get to the Western Conference Finals at some point. And I do love the journey of watching a young team become great. It's one of the best. If you're a fan of a team that does it the right way and gets a little bit lucky, like San Antonio, ripping the Band-Aid off, they got a little bit lucky with the Wemby pick, all right, with the ping pong balls, bounced the right way for San Antonio. I know there's conspiracies, but whatever. But getting Castle, seeing Castle, rookie of the year, Stephon Castle, the Vassell kid going after De'Aaron Fox, who's the old vet on this squad, at least at the starting five. Like, they're doing this the right way.

0: They knew this. Okay, we need this piece. We need this piece. We got this piece. And last night, that backcourt was incredible. So I don't think coaches really appreciate that question of, well, were you ahead of schedule? No, they don't. They really don't like that question. What they are is a team that is capable of winning the NBA championship. I think Oklahoma City's going to get them. I think OKC's going to win. But I don't know. It's going to be an awesome matchup. One thing I do know is that Spurs head coach Mitch Johnson knows his team was prepared to win this game last night.
1: We felt our guys were ready, and that's all you can ask for. We felt we were prepared. They looked like they felt like they were prepared. I don't want to speak for them, but looking at their disposition, the way they were operating from last game to travel to shoot around and in preparation for the game. And, again, when there's a team that's together like they are and are committing to being prepared and put themselves in positions to be successful, that's a good starting spot.
0: You know, going back to the last part of this conversation about how young this team is, a young team isn't supposed to do what they did to Minnesota. You know, a young team, bright lights, the big series on the horizon with Oklahoma City, you know, a young team isn't supposed to just manhandle this veteran team with Anthony Edwards and Naz Reid and Jaden McDaniels and all the pieces that that team has. It's a really good coach, too. Chris Finch is a really good coach. Young teams generally don't do that. This team is prepared. This is a savvy team. This is a mature team. For as young as they are ready, man. They are ready to put their stamp on this season. They are ready to take it to Oklahoma City. They're going to the Western Conference Finals. They got the alien Victor Wembanyama.
2: Of course, we're confident, but we need to keep the right confidence level. Right now, I'm not even thinking about it. I'm just thinking about recovering. I'm thinking about getting this press conference over with. and we're gonna see about it in the next couple of days. But it's gonna be the same as usual. Prepare, take care of your body, scout, watch the film, practice.
0: I just love that he's like, I just want to get done with this press conference, guys. Can we get out of here, please?
2: Oh, it's great. Shows that we already gained a little bit of experience from our short playoff time. Feel like we put ourselves in the best conditions. Simple as that.
0: Yeah, they did. They did what they're supposed to do. When you're a 62-win team and you're trying to get to that next level, like, you know, everybody always enjoyed the story of the Chicago Bulls. When Mike was coming up, when Mike was the best player in the league, right as they got Phil, they had to do their thing. They had to get through yada, yada, yada. They had to get through Detroit. They had to get through Boston. They had to earn their way. You can't complete the journey, if most people think, without taking a few lumps. And I think that there are a lot of people that are waiting for San Antonio to take their lumps. I don't know if they're going to take lumps. I don't know if this team's going to get beat in 4 or 5 or 6 or 7 or whatever. I don't know if they're going to lose to Oklahoma City. But if they do, that's okay. It's all right. It's part of the journey. You know, it is part of getting to that next step, that next level. Those playoff scars that Oklahoma City has, those playoff scars that Michael Jordan had when he was getting beat up by the Detroit Pistons. Those scars, they make you tougher. They make you stronger. They make you better down the road. And you got to have that playoff experience. Just ask Wemby.
2: Yes, of course they mean something. Now, the nature of the playoffs makes it that we're going to play against better and better teams. And there was already a leap between the first and second round. And it's going to be probably an even bigger leap between second and third. But we, you know, we got good guidance. We got good coaching staff, the best actually. So we can trust them.
0: Yeah, I mean, listen. Portland was never really a threat. They beat Portland in the first round in 5. They beat Minnesota in 6. But I don't think most people, when you're watching Minnesota and San Antonio play in this, there were a lot of blowouts. There were a lot of big scores. I mean, they beat Minnesota 133-95 in Game 2. They beat them 126-97 in Game 5. And last night, 139-109. I mean, Minnesota down a starter, DeSalmo was not healthy for this series. We don't know what percentage Ant was actually at. The competition level is about to get real stepped up when you're taking on this demon, when you're going to Oklahoma City, game one, Monday night. Let's go. It's like a big heavyweight fight. Like tonight, Will Dalton is here. Will, is tonight that Ronda Rousey fight, is that happening tonight? Like, not even in an octagon.
3: Yeah,
0: it's like a hexagon. Yeah.
3: Yeah, it's I don't know. I'm not even that excited about it. It's
0: no
3: like
0: one
3: there's
0: is.
3: No animal. But the thing is, it's like, yeah, these are two names. These are two legends. But there's no animosity between the two. Even if it's pretend. Even if it's acting. Like, give us some juice. Give us some, I don't know. Give us some something. Some flavor. I don't know.
0: It's not even.
3: Spice it up.
0: It's not even a Jake Paul level of excitement, and we all know those are the dumbest things that people like. You watch some dumb TV, like Jerry Springer is dumb TV, Real Housewives of Finish Fill in the Blank, dumb TV. Yeah. Every Jake Paul fight is dumb TV, but I won't lie, I have never missed one. Okay, yeah, I have not missed a Jake Paul fight, and I don't know why. I hate watching Jake Paul fight. I think he's an insult to boxing. He doesn't fight anybody in his prime, and I'm really happy Anthony Joshua broke his face. And I don't know what it is, and I know Mike Tyson pulled punches, and Mike Tyson wanted to get paid because Mike could have killed him. That fight was lame. Thank God Anthony Joshua actually beat him up. That was great. But, like, this is the heavyweight fight. Like, the anticipation of a good fight. Like, whether if you're a UFC guy, you're a boxing guy, whatever it is, that night when you're watching those pre-fights, the preliminary stuff, you're kind of getting amped up. And they just say, and it's fight night. It's Tyson Holyfield or Manny Pacquiao and Money Mayweather, like the Maypac fight, like the juice all week leading up to that was it. That's the anticipation for Oklahoma City and San Antonio in this seven games. I hope it goes seven games. I hope it's seven games. And I hope it's a war. I hope it's just awesome. I just can't wait for this series to start. The other side of the coin, by the way, Anthony Edwards and the Timberwolves can't get it done again. They just can't quite get over the hump. And Ant yesterday was asked about how to catch up with the rest of the Western Conference.
4: How much work do you guys have to do going forward here to catch up in the Western Conference? And
5: to catch up?
4: And to contend again?
5: I don't know, man. I think that I don't think that's a question for me.
0: I think he's doing a really good job of avoiding saying we have to get rid of Rudy Gobert. That, to me, is really what he's saying when he's asked about how to catch up to Oklahoma City and San Antonio.
6: See anything consistent, Ant, across, you know, 2 years ago the West Finals, last year's West Finals? The biggest thing that's maybe causing you guys to come up short in these series, or like one thing that you're seeing again and again that's making it tough?
5: Good question. No comment.
0: Wow. The no comment line. Because we in the media, you as fans, you want to hear him say, we're playing 4-on-5 on offense because Rudy Gobert can't score. We don't have enough firepower to keep up with San Antonio or Oklahoma City. He can't say that. We all know that's what he's thinking. But he can't say that because it's not the division, the drama. I think Ant's a good dude. I think Ant doesn't like all that junk talk, all that drama talk. He knows he's the leader of the Timberwolves. But, man, like, how many minutes did you play last night in the San Antonio-Minnesota game? Did you get on the floor at all to play for Minnesota?
3: You know, I made my case. I tried, but they wouldn't get me in there. You know? They didn't believe in me for some reason.
0: You scored 3 points less than Julius Randle. You didn't play, and you were only outscored by Julius Randle, a guy they traded
3: for. And
0: I can shoot, Wicket. I bet.
3: I got the handles.
0: The fact that Julius Randle was the piece, was the Karl Anthony Towns trade. Like, he was brought in to be the number two. Oh, they're going to double Anthony Edwards every time he has the ball? Okay, cool. Julius Randle needed to be that guy. And he scored 3 freaking points last night. 3! That's what he's talking about. That's the no comment. I think you can go forward if you're the Timberwolves. With Ant, with McDaniels, I like Naz Reid a lot. Terrence Shannon had a really good series. Like, there's pieces there to move forward. But they are stuck with an abysmal contract in Rudy Gobert, who is a tremendous defensive player. One of the great defensive centers we've ever had in the NBA. He scored zero. He scored the same as you, Will. He scored zero yesterday. He's 7 feet tall. And I know there's another seven-footer that he's playing against. But how does a seven-footer get 0 points in an NBA game? How does that happen? So Ant knows what we all know. They have to figure out a way to move on from Julius Randle and or Rudy Gobert. That's the no comment, reading between those lines. They didn't even add to last year's team that got to the Western Conference Finals. They ran it back, and that's a big problem for Minnesota. That's what he's talking about. They need to retool and repiece a lot of things, and maybe there's a seven-foot dude in Milwaukee who would fit well in Minnesota. We'll talk about that guy later on in the show. But straight ahead, old school sports fans kind of losing it last night, and I think I agree with them. I'll explain next. It's Mike Wickett with you here on Westwood One Sports.
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0: It's Westwood One Sports Night with Mike Wickett.
1: Just a quick heads up. If you hear me get blown away, it's because I'm here in Des Moines, Iowa, and I'm in a tornado watch. So I can't watch the PGA or the Preakness because all of my TV coverage in my studio here at home has switched over to tornado coverage. So if I get blown away, Will, that's what happened. A tornado took me away.
2: It's a twister. It's a twister.
1: I've been waiting to do that. All right. 310-840-4910. And the question on the table right now, was it sportsmanship or was it weakness? If you didn't see it last night in the Minnesota and San Antonio game, Anthony Edwards did something that I have a feeling the generations have mixed reactions to this. So with about 8 minutes to go, 8:01 to go, Spurs are blowing out the Timberwolves. They're up 30 or whatever. Game's over, right? 8 minutes to go. Remember, 8 minutes to go in the game last night. And Anthony Edwards, who's now taken himself or got checked out of the game, leaves his bench and goes over to the San Antonio bench and decides he's going to start shaking hands with every single member of the Spurs. They're in a huddle. They're literally huddling. They're sitting on the bench, and Mitch Johnson's drawing up the next play, and Wemby's in. They're all engaged. Listen to this.
3: Something that you would often see at the 8:01 mark of the fourth quarter of a closeout game, but Anthony Edwards, knowing that Chris Finch is going to empty the bench, made his way to the San Antonio bench and dapped up players, coaches, one by one.
4: I want to know what... all I want to know is I want to hear Udonis Haslem comment on that in the postgame show.
3: Yeah,
4: I would much rather see him wait till the end of the game.
3: So certainly sportsmanship from Anthony Edwards, something that you love to see.
1: No, wait, I'm sorry. What did you just say? What was that? Sportsmanship? You don't leave your bench with 8 minutes to go and dap up the entire opposition that just smoked. There's 8 minutes left. We have seen NBA teams come back. Now, I didn't think they're going to come back. But what? I like Anthony Edwards a lot. I think he's one of the best players in the NBA. This was a bad move. But don't take my word for it, okay? I'm just a guy on the radio. I've got my opinion. How about guys that actually played in the NBA? Like Dirk Nowitzki.
5: I've watched the NBA and been a part of it for a long, long time. I've never seen this. A guy walking into the huddle with 8 minutes to go in the fourth quarter and dapping up the entire team. Too much for me. Obviously, you can do that after the game and show plenty of respect. That was a little strange for me.
1: A little strange for me is a nice way of putting it, wouldn't you say? How about Blake Griffin, who was on the same panel?
6: Yeah, I agree with you on that. I've never seen that before. I mean, I do like what he said, that he wants to give him respect, but I think you wait and you know you have to take your licks at the end of the game like everybody else.
1: I would agree with that. Udonis Haslem on the same panel as Dirk and Blake Griffin.
7: As great as Ant is as a basketball player, there's still some growth for him as well. Because as a leader, I would not have walked down there and shook their hand. I would not have walked down there and shook their hand with 8 minutes left in the game. As a leader of my troops and my guys, I would not show that weakness. The game is not over. I got 8 minutes left. I still got smoke coming out of my ears because I'm so damn mad we losing. Let me calm down for those 8 minutes since I'm not in. And then after those 8 minutes, I'll go down there and I'll congratulate them and their coaching staff. But in the middle of the game, when I got guys that have sat the bench and cheered me on, no, I'm going to sit there and cheer those guys on. I'm going to put that energy back into those guys. And then when the game's over, I'll go over there and shake their hands. So,
1: 100%. 100% agree with Udonis Haslem.
7: I don't think if they were beating San Antonio, Wemby would have went down there and shook his hand with 8 minutes left. I damn sure know Wemby wouldn't have went down there and shook his hand. I love Ant-Man as a basketball player. I love where he's going to be as a basketball player. But as a leader, the next few steps he needs to make are little small details and things like that. Because other people on your team and those guys are always watching you. And they're following you whether you know it or not.
1: I think he's 100% right. What do you think? Was it weakness? Was it bad leadership or was it good sportsmanship? And you're okay with it, with what Ant did leaving his bench with 8 minutes left in the game. 8 minutes walking over into the Spurs huddle and high-fiving every coach and every player. 310-840-4910. I know we got people listening in Minnesota. Talk about your guy. 310-840-4910. What did you think of Anthony Edwards and what he was doing last night, leaving the bench, leaving his own bench with 8 minutes to go? What Haslam said, I would not do it because I would still have smoke coming out of my ears because I was so damn mad that we were losing. Yes, that's what you're supposed to be angry. You're supposed to be emotional. You're supposed to be upset that your team's losing by 30, that you're all of a sudden –

said, I would not do it because I would still have smoke coming out of my ears because I was so damn mad that we were losing. Yes, that's what you're supposed. You're supposed to be angry. You're supposed to be emotional. You're supposed to be upset that your team's losing by 30, that you're all of a sudden –

0: said, I would not do it because I would still have smoke coming out of my ears because I was so damn mad that we were losing. Yes, that's what you're supposed. You're supposed to be angry. You're supposed to be emotional. You're supposed to be upset that your team's losing by 30. That you're all of a sudden Stanley Cup. But you don't see if it's 5-0 in the third period. You don't see Connor McDavid skating over to the other bench and shaking everybody's hand, even though he knows that Edmonton's not going to win a Stanley Cup anytime soon. It was embarrassing, I felt like. And I know it's one of the most fun guys to watch in the entire NBA. But to dap up the other team with 8 minutes left in the season.
1: Yeah, I just had to contribute, or I guess at least be in some sort of agreement with, you know, both with the previous caller, but also your take. I mean, I guess I've been watching basketball for over four decades, and that, watching that last night as a Wolves fan, first and foremost, that, I don't know, I think it may be signaling a possible, I'm not saying, but a potential or possible coaching change, meaning that I think that, you know, as you guys already covered, Bird, Magic, certainly not Magic that I can ever remember, and he was my original favorite player, would ever do that. Nor, as you guys already touched on, Jordan, you know, Kobe, all of those guys. But, yeah, with 8 minutes left, it was like, what in the heck is going on? And I mean, I don't know. I think the Wolves maybe have progressed as far or as, you know, as they've hit their ceiling under Chris Finch, the coach, I guess is what I'm trying to say. And I'm not blaming that coach for Edwards' action. Edwards just, you know, he needed to be more Kermit Wilts, like out of the film he did, right, with Sandler, you know what I mean,
0: mm-hmm.
1: last night, and not new age whatever baller guy. Like, oh, man, we're down 28, 8 minutes to go. I'm going to go shake them guys' hands. I mean, I don't know. I can't even think of Dr. J, you know, doing that. And I never really even saw much of Dr. J's career. But, you know, everybody talks about how classy he was. And I don't know if you remember or not, but, you know, guys like Daryl Dawkins and Will Befree back in the day were like, they didn't even want to go into the locker room after they lost the finals to Walton and the Blazers and congratulate him. Dr. J said, no, we're doing that. I'm doing that. We're doing that. You know what I mean? But but now with 8 minutes left in the last game of your season, you know, but I mean, I'm not going to like, I don't know what you want to call it. Like now consider Edwards public enemy number one or whatever.
0: No.
1: I mean, it's one time thing. He's young, you know, people need to make, you know, allow for more mistakes until guys get more, you know, mature in history in their career, right, in their profile, you know what I mean? Like if he was doing that in his 30s or if he does that in his 30s, I'll be like, dude, you just dropped, like, I don't even know how many levels down the ladder as far as, like, you know, great player consideration. But, I mean, he's like, I don't know, 23, 24, but still it's not what I wanted to see as a Wolves fan, for sure. I can testify to that. I don't know how, you know, 18,000 other people or, you know, however many millions may have been watching the game and stuff, but – yeah, it just I think more than anything, you know, it was just a mistake on his part. He, for whatever reason, was just maybe exhausted, you know, and still not with two good knees or whatever, and was like, you know what, this is over. But man, read the arena, you know,
0: dude. That, hey,
1: read the arena,
0: read the room,
1: the arena,
0: bro.
1: And for 7 minutes and 55 more seconds, become Kermit Wilts. So that's all I got to say. Thanks for taking my call. You guys have a great show. Have a great evening. Okay,
0: appreciate it, Will. Thank you very much, man. That opens up a line for you. That's a Wolves fan right there from Minneapolis. He's been a fan of this team however long he's been on this planet. And again, this is not the be all end all moment to crush Anthony Edwards' career. But like Udonis Haslam had said, like, there are ants moving up. But to be a great leader in moments like that, you don't go shake the other team's hand with 8 minutes left in the game, in the series, in the season. Thank you for the call, man. That opens up a line for you. You want to jump in, you can. 310-840-4910. We're talking about Anthony Edwards leaving the bench last night with 8 minutes to go into the Spurs huddle to dap up the team, the coaches. Was that great sportsmanship or was it weakness?

0: is your take on it? 310-840-4910. We'll get to your calls. Jay, you're on deck. We'll get to you coming up on the other side. You're on Westwood One Sports.
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15: 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The Giants had two chances to take Caleb Downs, and they don't do it. I've been screaming for weeks for Caleb Downs, and I couldn't believe it when he was there at 10, and the Giants pass on him. 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

0: Sports Night with Mike Wickett.
1: Was it sportsmanship or was it weakness? Talking about Anthony Edwards leaving his own huddle down 30 last night with 8 minutes to go. And he went over to the Spurs huddle and he interrupted the huddle to give high fives to everybody on that coaching staff and the players as well. Was it weakness or do you think it was good sportsmanship? Here's what it sounded like on ABC last night.
2: Something that you would often see at the 8:01 mark of the fourth quarter of a closeout game, but Anthony Edwards, knowing that Chris Finch is going to empty the bench, made his way to the San Antonio bench and dapped up players, coaches, one by one.
3: I want to know what... All I want to know is I want to hear Udonis Haslem comment on that in the postgame show.
2: Yeah.
3: I would much rather see him wait till the end of the game.
2: So certainly sportsmanship from Anthony Edwards, something that you love to see.
1: No. I don't want to see sportsmanship from my best player with 8 minutes to go in the season. No. I want him to be angry. I want him to be a leader that is trying to fire up the bench guys that Chris Finch was going to put in there. I don't want to see you go over there and give high fives to Victor Wembanyama because Wemby wouldn't have come over and high-fived you. Let's go to Jay in Nashville at 310-840-4910. Jay, thanks for calling, man. You're on Westwood One Sports.
4: What's going on, buddy? I don't think it was weakness or sportsmanship. I think he was trying to send a message because I heard his interview after the game, and you could tell the reporters were trying to get him to, like, point fingers at, like, the coaches and other people and stuff like that. And he was like, nah, I think we need to start listening to the coaches because he was like, too many of us are going out here and doing our own thing instead of listening to the coaches. But at the same time, I think you're right. 8 minutes left, you go dap up the other team. I know you're trying to send a message, but, man, like you said, it's a time and place for everything. 8 minutes is, like, a little way too early, man. That's extremely waving the white flag, like, way too early, you know. But I think he was really trying to send a message.
1: And thank you for the call, Jay. It's an awesome call because you brought up a soundbite that I've got right here when he's right. The Minnesota media or the NBA media after the game yesterday, they were asking him, do you need another superstar? What has to change? Like, they were literally begging Anthony Edwards to say something about the organization or his teammates or the locker room or the general manager or the coach. And this is one of his answers about what they have to do to get back into the Western Conference Finals.
5: We just got to listen to the coaches. Yeah. We had a hard time of, like, processing stuff and going out there and doing it. We try to do stuff on our own. I think that's our problem.
1: Yeah, I feel like that's sending a shot somewhere in that locker room saying no one's listening to the coach. I think Chris Finch is a good coach, man. I mean, the fact that they got to six games with no DiVincenzo and D'Souza was hurt, Anthony wasn't 100%, Anthony Edwards wasn't 100%. I like Finch as a coach. But I think Anthony Edwards was kind of trying to say, like, guys, we need to do something here.
6: See anything consistent, Ant, across, you know, 2 years ago, the West Finals, last year's West Finals, the biggest thing that's maybe causing you guys to come up short in these series or, like, one thing that you're seeing again and again that's making it tough?
5: Good question. No comment.
1: No comment is code for Julius Randle is a waste on this team. Julius Randle comes up small in big games. He's not a good Robin. And when you've got Julius Randle, who scored 3 points last night, they're doubling Anthony Edwards all night. Do something. He scored 3 points. And then your starting center is a donut waiting to happen every single night. How is a seven-footer like Rudy Gobert going scoreless again? How does that happen? He's 7 feet tall. I know that Wemby is 7'8" or whatever, and that's tough to go up against. But I think Anthony Edwards is saying, I need someone else to score the damn ball. Let's go to Mitch, who's in New Jersey. Mitch, thanks for calling, man. You're on Westwood One Sports.
7: Hey, no, Mike. I thought that was a classic move. You brought the Sioux voices. He's not getting much help from his teammates.
1: No, he's not. Yeah, I think his comments were good. I think his comments were fine. But I didn't like him walking over to San Antonio's bench with 8 minutes left.
7: That's the NBA's version of a bat flip. I mean, he did his part. Injured, double team. He's just giving congratulations. He knew it was no way to win. 8 minutes left. It seemed like it could have been 28 minutes left or 2 minutes left. He knew the game was on. Even though I think Oklahoma's not going to lose the game, I think Oklahoma is going to be a dynasty now for quite a while.
1: Yeah. Hey, Mitch, thanks, man. Appreciate you. I will disagree that that was the NBA equivalent of a bat flip. A bat flip is a celebration. I just took your 101-mile-an-hour fastball, and I sent it 427 feet over the wall. Look at me now. Look at me. That was not Anthony Edwards saying, look at me, celebrating a glorious moment. So I'm just going to disagree with you on that one, Mitch, but thank you for calling. Dustin is in Knoxville. Dustin, thanks for calling, man. You're on Westwood One Sports.
8: Hey, thanks, man. Thanks for taking my call.
1: You got it.
8: I just wanted to say I cannot believe what I'm hearing from these callers, man. That is like that's like laying down. That is the complete opposite of what I would want to see my star player do. I'd like to see him out there grinding and hustling all the way until the last second. So I think just going over there saying I give up at 8 minutes, I don't think it's a sportsman. If anything, I think it's bad sportsmanship.
1: It doesn't send a good message to the guys on the bench who aren't the starters, who are the bench guys who are going to get out there and play. That's a really good point.
8: I just want somebody, he should give his all, 110% from the tip to the final buzzer. I mean, I don't think that's asking too much, you know. And just to go out there and say, you know what, it's over, guys. It's over. We're 30 points down with 8 minutes. That doesn't make any sense to me whatsoever. It's just like no competitive spirit. I don't get it, especially in a game seven.
1: Yeah, it was the close. It was a game six last night, but I get what you're saying. It was a game six last. No, but you're good, man. Thank you for calling. That's a really good point. And even if Finch was emptying the bench, which is what he was doing last night, he was putting in guys you've never heard of, Julian Phillips, Kyle Anderson, Jalen Clark, Bones Highland, who actually played well in the previous series. Bones Highland. Like, these are dudes who don't get more than 8 minutes a night. If they get 8 minutes a night. And they probably don't get 8 minutes a night. So if Chris Finch, if the Timberwolves head coach, was going to empty the bench and say, all right, Ant, we're done. I don't want to risk anything. I don't want anything dumb to happen. This is a meaningless final 8 minutes. Sit on the bench. Ant was in there with his hood on. He had the drawstring pulled tight around his face. He's sitting there on the bench. Fine, do that. Be maybe an inspiration for Julian Phillips and Kyle Anderson and Jalen Clark. Root on the guys who have looked up to you for 82 games or however many Ant played this year. That's what you need to be doing as a leader. Because the message you just sent was, oh, the going got tough. Our leader just walked over there and gave more love to them. He was more emotionally fired up to high-five San Antonio than to motivate the guys on the bench. I thought it was just disgusting. I thought it was terrible. 310-840-4910. 310-840-4910 is the phone number. And, Will, I think what you brought up, man, I think that is a great point. If LeBron James did that, ESPN would have melted down.
9: They would have closed up shop for the day. They just would have broken. They wouldn't know what to do with it.
1: They just, you know, that would have been the topic for every show, every TV show, it just would have been it. LeBron high fives. What does this mean for his legacy? What would Mike? But you don't do. And again, Edwards can learn from this. This doesn't, he's 24 years old. He turns 25 in August. This doesn't put a cap on his career. This doesn't condemn Anthony Edwards for the rest of his time in the NBA. This is just it's a good learning moment, I think, for Anthony Edwards. I think it is, it's a worthwhile learning moment for Anthony Edwards. And it's something that he's going to learn not to do in the future. I can imagine not to do in the future. And hopefully, if you're a T-Wolves fan, there's not going to be another game six where they're down 30 with 8 minutes to go and your team leader goes has to make the decision of whether or not to go dap up the other team, to go dap up the other team, or to sit on the bench. So I just. So I guess if you're a Timberwolves fan, now you're wondering, what do we do for next year? Well, number one, you got to find somebody to take Julius Randle off your hands. That guy shows up so small in big games. It's ridiculous. And to the caller, I think it was Mitch who called from New Jersey, said that Ant had no help. No, Ant didn't have any help. You're right about that. Anthony Edwards had zero help in this series. Because, again, when the Timberwolves have the ball, you've got Julius Randle playing small, and you got Rudy Gobert, who's horrific offensively, apparently. And if everybody else isn't dropping 25, or Ant's not going off for 50, they're not going to win. And I understand that the frustration was setting in. Maybe it was the frustration of losing the series. Maybe it was the frustration of knowing that San Antonio Spurs team is going to be really good for the next decade. Assuming they keep those pieces together, Wemby, Vassell, Dylan Harper's outstanding, Castle, those three guys, those four guys together, oh, and De'Aaron Fox, that's starting five. If they can keep that five together, which is going to be tough because of money and guys wanting to get paid elsewhere, it's fine. But between San Antonio and Oklahoma City, maybe Ant knows the writing is on the wall. The way this team is constructed, they're never winning. They can't get out of the West. It's just not going to happen. We're going to switch it up, talk some National Football League. We're going to go to Carolina. Why hasn't Bryce Young gotten a contract extension yet? Mike Kay from the Charlotte Observer talks Panthers football with us coming up next. I'm Mike Wickett. Thanks for hanging out here on a Saturday night, Westwood One Sports.
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0: 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So we asked kids, what do you want your parents to hear?
14: I feel sometimes that I'm not listened to. I would just want you to listen to me more often and evaluate situations with me and lead me towards success.
22: We're not adults, so just be there and, like, listen. I just want someone to yap to. And I just feel like I'll be fine, like, if someone just hears me talk and talk and talk and talk and talk and talk and talk.
23: You're doing a really good job. And I don't think I tell you that enough. And I know sometimes we get into it, and it's just hard on both of us. But, you know, try to understand me more, and I'll try to do the same.
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